0: preparing right before kickoff to have an extra special guest, our guy Brian Baldinger. Baldy, who is one of our Odyssey insiders. He is going to join us here in just a couple of moments. Brad, anything else that we haven't hit on here for this game tonight that you're excited about watching, that you think may happen? You know, anything else that has run through your head as we're getting ready for Lions-Bills and what could be one of the best games of the year?
1: Yeah, I mean, obviously, who could be an unsung hero in this game? Maybe it's going to be like Khalil Shakir, who we haven't really talked about, wide receiver for the Buffalo Bills, a guy that does a little bit of everything primarily out of the slot. Maybe it's Isaac Tesla, who has not done much of anything, though he is active in this game. And he got some buzz at a training camp based on his red zone and high point abilities, kind of a big body guy, but didn't have a single catch in week one. So it could be one of those under the radar dudes that rises to the occasion tonight and proves to be a difference maker. So who knows who that individual is? We had Colby Marcio on earlier, and he said Brock Wright, anytime touchdown, I think for him was like 80-1. Or no, it was the first touchdown scored at 80-1. Maybe he's that guy. So there could be that someone that comes out of left field and makes a direct impact early in this game and really kind of sets it on its course. And I was talking with Brando earlier, and you know, he's like, we're going to find out if this game is going to be high scoring immediately. It could be 0-0 at the end of the first quarter. That will determine if the fireworks are indeed going to explode above Highmark Stadium.
0: All righty, without further ado, let's go to the guest line and bring in our Odyssey NFL insider, Brian Baldinger. Baldy, the football analyst for Fox Sports, NFL Network, and Compass Media Networks. 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Baldy, I'm Pat, he's Brad. Thanks for joining us, man. How you doing?
2: I'm good. I mean, I got the game on over here. I'm in the film room. I'll be watching it like everybody else. Getting ready for week two, so I'm pretty excited. Two very talented offenses going at it tonight.
0: Hell yeah, and let's start with this game tonight. You know, your overall thoughts, Bills versus Lions. This is a game that is we're expecting a lot of offense, two high-powered offenses, both probably at their best when they're running the football, Buffalo with James Cook, Detroit with Jahmyr Gibbs. We know that Detroit's got some injuries in the secondary, Branch and Kirby Joseph still not ready to play yet. And then Buffalo, some injuries on the defensive line. TJ Sanders is out. And then all of a sudden, Ed Oliver, that was a surprise, him being ruled inactive as well. And the Lions with some offensive line injuries as well. But overall, your thoughts on what could be an amazing game to kick off week two in this brand new stadium?
2: Well, I mean, we got two great quarterbacks that do it completely differently. One is a true pocket quarterback, a dinosaur, and Jared Goff, and Josh Allen is you know, he was Superman last week against Houston. They did a great job of protecting him last week. And DJ Moore and Dalton Kincaid were big benefactors of that. And, you know, Josh Palmer, with a minute to go in the game, catches a pass over Kwame Lassiter to win the game. I mean, it came down to the wire, but Josh made the play. Josh Palmer didn't do much during the game, but in that one, he helped win the game. Like, these offenses can do a lot of different things. And, you know, just the game within the game that I'm going to be really kind of focusing on is, you know, Deion Dawkins against Aiden Hutchinson. Hutch had a great game last week against the Saints. Dawk had a great game against Daniil Hunter and Will Anderson last week. He's an extremely consistent player, and he knows he's protecting the backside of Josh, so he knows how important his job is. But this could very well be like it was last week in Houston. It could be who comes down to the – having the ball last right now.
1: Yeah, I think it's going to be a nail biter through and through, Baldy. Baldy, let's widen out to the rest of week two. And one game that has really grabbed my attention, Denver and Jacksonville. Mm-hmm. And they have started the season on very opposite sides of the spectrum. The Broncos were downright pitiful, as Bo Nix described them, in Kansas City on Monday night. Meanwhile, the Jags absolutely obliterated the Browns in a blowout win. These teams clash in Denver last December with Shaq Khan's crew winning 34-20. Trevor Lawrence tossed three scores in that contest. How do you see the rematch playing out in the Mile High City?
2: That was Denver's worst loss at home last year. And Jacksonville started off razor hot against Cleveland. They started a rookie left guard in Emmanuel Pregnon. He played great against Mason Graham and the guys they threw up there. They eliminated Jared Verse, you know, from the game. They fell behind 24-0. So really, Jacksonville had their way. So, you know, you just chalk it up 1 week. I would expect Denver to be much better in this game. I mean, they couldn't tackle at all. They looked like they didn't want to tackle. The Rashee Rice touchdown on a hit screen, I didn't see the effort. I didn't see any effort from anybody. And so that was disappointing. I'm sure Vance Joseph and Sean Payton addressed it in the, you know, in the locker room right after the game. So I expect to see a different Denver team. But I am worried and concerned a little bit about Bo Nix. That was not a good performance. That's the worst I've ever seen him play. And there is a Davis Webb factor here. He's the new coordinator. Sean said he's going with him. He's not going to. But I didn't understand the change, honestly. Sean Payton is one of the great play callers our league has ever seen. And he is a great designer of offense. And to just turn it over to Davis Webb, I got nothing against Davis Webb. I just thought it was an odd thing for Sean Payton to do. Mike Holmgren never gave up the play calling. Kyle Shanahan's never going to give it up. Sean McVay's never going to give it up. These guys are good at what they do. They know it. And so I'm concerned. And I think Denver's going to play a lot better. We'll see a different team. It should be a very good game. But I do want to see what this offense looks like in Denver this week.
1: Yeah, no doubt. We'll see if Bo Nix can shake off that rust from week one. Baldy, the Bears absolutely blew the doors off Carolina in the opener, putting the league on notice with a 59-point eruption. Ben Johnson, remember, set a goal of being the single greatest offensive team in a season in NFL history. We all thought he was bat-bleeping crazy before week one for saying that. But maybe not so much now. Do you think the scoreboard operator is going to work overtime at Soldier Field this week against the Minnesota Vikings? What players do you feel have a distinct advantage on offense for Chicago? Are you expecting a Colston Loveland bounce back? And please say yes.
2: Well, I mean, I guess he's on your fantasy team. So maybe that has something to do with it.
1: Yes. Heavily invested. Yes.
2: Yeah. I mean, you know, the drag wheel route to Cole Kmet was an absolute dime by Caleb. Against great coverage of Devin Lloyd. Minnesota, I'd never seen a team blitz like they did against Green Bay. Never. They were down 22-10, dead in the water. I mean, Brian, and they gave up an 81-yard touchdown to Christian Watson against that blitz look. And it's all Brian Flores did was double down. And the best way to defeat that is to stay out of those third and long situations. And if he wants to do it on second downs, you got to run the ball at them because somebody's dropping. Somebody's dropping. There's going to be – As you're dropping, you're not attacking the line of scrimmage. I think Chicago is going to get after him running. I'm not impressed at all by Caleb Banks and what he did in preseason. He looked awfully stiff to me. Now, they have other guys, Levi Rodriguez. They have other guys up front. But honestly, I feel like this is a game where Chicago is going to pound it. Now, they ran for 290 yards because Carolina decided that we're going to just play flag football last Sunday. And so that's what you get when you play flag football. And Derek Brown's invisible and all this stuff. But I think Chicago has a great rushing attack, a great design in the run game. Both backs, Swift and Menungai, were great last week. I feel like this is a game where, honestly, they can control it at Soldier Field. If they can control it on the ground, we won't get 59 points. But you could get a Chicago win. And I think that's the best way for them to do it.
1: Yep.
0: Talking to Brian Baldinger here on BetMGM tonight, Westwood One Sports. He's Brett Evans. I'm Pat Boyle. 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The famous Baldy's Breakdowns, which I love watching all the time. Baldy, and of course... Now, also, you do the best football show podcast with our guy, Nick Costos, which you can hear all across our Odyssey podcast networks. Baldy, let's get to one of your former teams here, the Indianapolis Colts. They were run over by Derrick Henry and the Ravens on Sunday. I think the ground could completely fall out from under Shane Steichen and Chris Ballard this year. Do you have any confidence that week one was just a poor showing for Indy and that they'll keep things close on Sunday night against Mahomes and the Chiefs? Or are you worried, like me, that this season could get away from them quickly?
2: The way Derrick Henry and Baltimore ran the ball with a rookie right guard and a center making his first NFL start in Javon Gwynn, and a returning starter from 2 years ago, John Simpson, to see him control DeForest Buckner, Grover Stewart, the guys in the middle for the Indianapolis Colts the way they did, that shocks me, because that's exactly what Kansas City will do, but do it better. And the way that they played against Denver, they could get another steady dose of that. So I think this is basically a big test for them, a huge test. Now, Daniel Jones has to play better than he did against Baltimore. The early interception by Roquan Smith really hurt that team. They fell behind quickly in that game. But I feel like this defense of Indianapolis, I don't think you have to worry about a great passing attack of Kansas City, but they better be ready to stop the run. And they lost Zaire Franklin. They let him go to Green Bay in free agency. He was their best run linebacker by far, and that looked invisible against the Baltimore Colts and what they put out there. So we'll find out. We'll find out, because they're going to see a really good running attack and an interior of the offensive line that's as good as there is in football. So I want to see that test. But if Indy can't get this done in Kansas City and they get to 0-2, this could be a long season for those guys.
1: Yeah, no kidding. Baldy, last week, the Arizona Cardinals absolutely shocked the world, waltzing at a SoFi Stadium and slaying the L.A. Chargers. Yep. Among this week's big-time perceived underdogs, do you think there's one that really barks loudest and delivers a true shocker special? Could it be the Jets, maybe, against Green Bay? How about the Steelers in New England, or does lightning strike twice for the L.A. Chargers this time against the Raiders? Do we see another stunner on Sunday?
2: Well, you gave me three good choices to choose from. I'll say I think the Jets have a chance at home.
1: Yeah.
2: Home opener. I was very impressed by what Frank Reich did. Now, that was Tennessee, and they were awful. But I was impressed by what Frank did. The three tight end looks, how he protected Geno Smith, the big plays to Adonai Mitchell, to Garrett Wilson. They got the ball down the field. They got the rookie tight end, Kenyon Sadiq, involved. I feel like this offense has a chance to be really good. The offensive line played very good against Jeffrey Simmons and that group Robert Saleh, put a lot of resources into. And so Green Bay, without Micah Parsons, does not have a great pass rusher. They've got a rookie corner out there, Brandon Sis. Like I would say, if I was doing a matchup, I'd want to see Garrett Wilson out there and see what that rookie corner is doing out there against an elite receiver. So I think there are some weaknesses to this Green Bay team. The running game is not good without Josh Jacobs. It's not feared without Josh Jacobs. I don't want to shoot that down completely. But I feel like the Jets could give Green Bay a real run for their money in this game, because I think this looks like a different Jets team to me. One game, but it looks different to me than it has in the past.
0: Talking to Baldy here on BetMGM tonight, Westwood One Sports, our Odyssey NFL insider, for just another minute or two. Baldy, let's finish with the team you started your career with, the Dallas Cowboys. I saw you on with our guy Nick Costos. You accurately said the Giants would win that game because they would control the line of scrimmage. So do you think Dallas's line, either offensive or defense, is simply not that elite anymore, or are you that bullish on the Giants this season?
2: Well, I'm bullish on the Giants, but I thought the Dallas, it would take time for all these pieces to come together with a new defensive coordinator, and it was awful. I mean, they just broke down repeatedly, turning Isaiah Likely loose, turning Motor Singletary loose. That wasn't good. Now, that being said, Washington impressed me against Philadelphia last week. They impressed me. Antonio Williams has a chance to be really good.
1: Yeah.
2: The third-round pick out of Clemson. The offensive line played very well, and they protected Jaden Daniels. They got off to a slow start, but I thought the line played well. I thought Sonny Styles played well. We'll see what Frankie Louvu, if he can be back in time for this game or not. I don't know what his status is right now. He went out of last week's game. But the weakness to this Washington team is exactly where Dallas' strength is. It's at their corner position. And Mike Sanristel had a bad game. They don't have big corners, and that's where Dallas wants to attack. So I feel like, George Pickens and CeeDee Lamb and Dak, they need to be on this game here. And if they are, I think they'll take care of business. But Washington will be feisty. They will compete. They've got some playmakers. on offense. They've got a better talented defense than they have. I just think the weakness is going to get exposed.
0: All right, Baldy, we appreciate your insights so much, my man. Can't wait to catch up with you soon. Enjoy this banger of a Lions-Bills game that's about to kick off. Thanks so much.
2: I'm going to turn my head around and watch it right now, guys. Enjoy it. Take care, man. Thank you.
1: See you, Baldy.
0: There you go. Brian Baldinger, football analyst for Fox Sports, NFL Network, Compass Media Networks, former offensive lineman in the National Football League, and also our Odyssey NFL Insider. 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It's an Odyssey original. So that's really good stuff. All right, we'll take a short break. 310-840-4910. They're about to kick it off in the new Highmark Stadium. Bills, Lions, we will keep you posted as always, minute by minute, in-game reaction and analysis. So don't go anywhere. We're coming right back, and we're going to talk some college football ahead of a massive week 3 across the country. He's Brad Evans. I'm Pat Boyle. 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
3: Three of last season's Final Four teams lost their opening game. Can the Patriots, Rams, and Broncos avoid the dreaded 0-2 hole and a nearly 90% chance of missing the playoffs? Westwood One Sports.
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0: Welcome on back, BetMGM Tonight, Westwood One Sports. He's Brett Evans, I'm Pat Boyle. Finishing up some little chicken tacos in the break, baby.
1: Ooh, oh, yeah. Delicious.
0: On this tequila Thursday, no tequila, not yet, but plenty of tacos, Brad. Ground chicken, pickled carrots, avocado, and of course the Cholula.
1: Oh.
0: Oh, baby.
1: Oh. Mm. That sounds erotic.
0: Orgasmic. It is. It really is. All right. 310-840-4910. They've kicked it off at the brand new, beautiful Highmark Stadium in Orchard Park. Bills and the Lions scoreless, under 10 minutes left to go in the first quarter. And this is turning into quite the drive for the Buffalo Bills.
1: Yep.
0: Now, this thing all could have went sideways when Josh Allen got sacked and he fumbled the football, nearly turned it over. Since then, a 13-yard run for Josh Allen, a 12-yard run for Josh Allen, a 13-yard pass to Khalil Shakir, and just now a 10-yard run for James Cook. Four out of the last five plays have gotten at least 10 yards. The Buffalo Bills are right near the red zone. They're actually in the red zone now and looking for the game's first touchdown. Outside of that sack that Josh Allen took where he did fumble the football, Buffalo has looked nearly flawless on offense so far, Brad.
1: Yeah, I mean, Josh Allen's just running. There he goes again. I mean, he just keeps taking off. Nearly got in the end zone on that scramble. I mean, he's up to, let's see, that I believe is his fourth carry of the game already. What Detroit is doing, they're just falling back in coverage, and they're leaving a lot of wide open green grass, and that is to their disadvantage because Josh Allen's got to read, he's got to react, he's got to call his own number, and he's got to take off, and that's certainly going to be the case as I believe we have our first touchdown of the game. Yeah, we do. Josh Allen called his own number again. I believe he had, five rushes on that first drive, 40 yards, and capped it with a rushing touchdown as our Tecmo Bowl sounder cues in there. Buffalo pinning the extra point, got to go up 7-0 in the inaugural game played at Highmark Stadium in the regular season. Folks, is exactly what you high over bettors or over wagers wanted, because that total is 54.5. You wanted this game to start off on fire. And that's exactly what the Buffalo Bills did, largely on the ground. Your leading receiver on that first drive, the guy I only caught the pair of passes off Josh Allen's hand, is a guy I mentioned who could be an X factor in this game, Khalil Shakir. He's got two catches for the 22 yards. Again, four carries for Josh Allen, 40 yards at rushing TD. James Cook, three carries, 23 yards. They averaged 9 yards per carry on that initial drive, which resulted in 6. So 7-0 Buffalo right now, 9:09 remaining in the first quarter.
0: It's almost as if the Bills also said Joe Brady was like, what is going to juice up these fans and have them going absolutely bonkers? Let's just have Josh Allen run like backyard football every single play. Because that's what it was. It wasn't designed runs.
1: That was.
0: I saw they did a great job of on NFL Live of discussing the other day, where design quarterback runs have been down, Brad, but quarterback scrambles have been up. And that's because a lot of teams are playing more zone, a lot of too high safeties. And Josh Allen, again, you saw it. And Detroit was just dropping back, soft zone. And Josh Allen was like, all right, there isn't man-to-man. Nobody's spying me. I'm taking off, baby. I'm out of here. And it just, I mean, literally acres of space ahead of him. So whatever the plan was for Dan Campbell and this Lions defense and Kelvin Shepard, their defense coordinator, they better adjust because they're going to get torched all night long by Josh Allen if they continue to do whatever it is they just did on that first drive.
1: Yeah, exactly. And we're going to see what the answer is from Detroit. Again, I feel this is going to be a pinball scoring affair, man. It's going to be back and forth, and the scoreboard is going to really light up and electrify in the process. So we'll see if Detroit can get another touchdown of their own on the board. And I would anticipate a heavy dose, spoonfuls of Jahmyr Gibbs, either as a runner or as a receiver. Remember, Ed Oliver got injured in warmups, and he is arguably the leading run stopper on that defensive line for Buffalo. Even when Oliver is in uniform, they're a very vulnerable unit.
0: 310-840-4910. So Josh Allen, the first touchdown of the ballgame on a little Bills tush push. after he was running all over Detroit. 4 carries, 40 yards, and a touchdown. James Cook, 23 rushing yards. Khalil Shakir, as Brad mentioned, caught both of the Josh Allen passes for 22 yards. And now it's Detroit's turn. But we will get back to our programming here, which is a little college football. How about a little college football exam, Brad? We'll do a little fill in the blank. We'll ask some multiple choice questions. We'll do a little true or false, getting you prepped on everything you need to know coming up on a massive slate of games coming up on Saturday. So, Brad, I'll tee you up first here on the first question. Blank wins outright in the monster matchup of the weekend. Ole Miss and LSU. Lane Kiffin's return to Oxford. Who wins this game, Brad? What do you think?
1: Well, who's going to be starting at quarterback for LSU? That's the ultimate question. Is it going to be Longstreet, the freshman, or is it going to be Levitt, the ASU transfer, who is supposedly listed as doubtful? It could be gamesmanship involved. We really won't know until we'll see who trots out from the tunnel there in Oxford and takes the snaps under center.
2: The toss to the left side, weaving through that left side traffic to Sam Laporta. And the tight end picks up 3 to the 38-yard line. And he is down right there. So a pickup. They'll call it officially 2 to the 37. And it's 2nd down and 8. The starters for the Lions. And the big news is up front, as we mentioned in the pregame. Panay Sewell at left tackle. But Ben Barch takes over for Christian Mahogany at left guard. Drew Scruggs the center. Tate Ratledge at right guard, and Larry Borum stepping in for Blake Miller at right tackle. Here's Jahmyr Gibbs, his first carry, breaking one tackle, trying to get free on the right side, and he is stacked up in the line of scrimmage, going nowhere. Greg Rousseau on the tackle, and on 2 snaps so far, Ross, we've seen pressure both times, 1 run pressure, 1 pass pressure.
3: It's a great point, and here, 3rd down, the first 3rd and long of the game for the Lions. Jim Leonard did not pressure or blitz as much as I was expecting on Sunday against the Texans. I'll be curious to see if he goes with that again or changes up a little bit and brings the heat.
2: 3rd down and 8 from the 37. Sione Vaki in at running back. Stands to the right of Goff, who's in the gun. 5-man pressure. Goff sets. Pressure comes. Ducks away. He's in trouble. Down he goes. Sacked at the 30-yard line. He stepped away from the first rush, and then Bradley Chubb finished him off. It's a loss of 7. Deion Walker was the first there, and Chubb gets the sack.
3: The Lions' offensive line did a decent job initially as the Bills ran stunts up front. It's an ET. The end, Bradley Chubb pinches, Deion Walker loops around, and it's Rousseau from the other side that ultimately takes him down.
2: A 3 and out, and Jack Fox will punt it away. Greg Dortch up off the practice squad awaits the punt and calls for the fair catch at the 21-yard line. Oh, what a difference in drives. After the 49-yard punt, Josh Allen and company right back to work after the Lions. A quiet 3 and out. 7-0 Buffalo, 7:09 to play first quarter. 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
2: 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The Bills break the huddle and send Khalil Shakir left to the line. Double tight ends on the line. Actually, three tight ends. Two stacked to the right, single to the left. Play action. Allen, under pressure, dodges, sets up, throwing deep over the middle, looking for Shakir, out of step, but he just couldn't connect. Over the middle at the Lions 30, chased by Rock Ya-Sin. But something you saw a lot last week doing this Bills team against the Texans, 13 personnel. They ran a lot of 13 personnel last week.
3: Yeah, and if you're not familiar, that is one wide receiver and three tight ends. So only one wide receiver out there, along with one running back. And they ran that boot again. And give the Lions credit. That time they actually did have someone out there for Josh Allen, so he couldn't run. He had to throw that.
2: Second and 10 at the 21 out of the shotgun. The handoff is to Cook, and Cook out to the 25. A pickup of four. And it'll bring up third down and six. Kevin Kugler and Ross Tucker here in the Granger broadcast booth in Buffalo. 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
3: Lions actually, for the first time tonight, have the Bills in a third down. They have to take advantage of these opportunities. They know how good this Bills offense is. Only three guys down right now for the Lions.
2: Three receivers, two tight ends out of the shotgun. Allen throws, left sideline, catch is made, and a first down. Keon Coleman, who had just one catch in the win over the Texans, picks up his second of the year to the 32, a pickup of seven, and the Lions cannot chase the Bills to the sideline. It's a first down.
3: That's a little bit too easy and too soft for my liking with the Lions secondary. Rock Ya-Sin looked like he was man-to-man on Keon Coleman. Keon Coleman is not a deep threat. I don't know why Rock Ya-Sin was giving him that much respect playing off by 10 yards.
2: Cook the single back. Allen goes under center on first down and 10 at the 32, moving from our left to our right. Allen changing things up. He's got more to his left. Now Coleman motioning to the left side as well. And the handoff is to Cook, weaving through some traffic in the backfield. Gets maybe a yard to the 33. Not much there that time for James Cook, and it's second down.
3: You know, not all one-yard runs are the same, Kevin. The Lions came with a cross-dog blitz, which is when one linebacker goes in one A-gap, the other one goes in the other, the A-gap being on either side of the center. Campbell got in there scot-free. Cook made him miss, which would have been a two- or three-yard loss in the backfield. That's a heck of a job by him to just get positive yardage.
2: A win is a one-yard gain, a four-yard gain, a play like that. Second down and nine from the shotgun. Allen looking to the left, throws over the middle, open as his tight end at midfield, and rumbling into Lions territory goes Dalton Kincaid down to the 42-yard line of Detroit, a pickup of 25, and another Bills first down.
3: Kincaid is going to have a huge year if he can stay healthy. Josh Allen just has so much faith and trust in him. The Lions are playing that zone coverage. Kincaid runs right down the seam in between the two linebackers. Allen puts it right on him. The guy had 130 yards last week against the Texans.
2: Three catches of 35 yards or more last week. Big play tight end. Handoff to the motion man, DJ Moore. Well defended by Detroit. He tried to sweep to the left side, and Derek Barnes was waiting. It's a loss of one back to the 43-yard line. Well defended by Barnes.
3: Absolutely. Terrific discipline by Derek Barnes. You know, I don't think the Bills were expecting Barnes to be an overhang. That's when an off-the-ball linebacker goes up on the end of the line of scrimmage. That is a bad play if there's an overhang. I wonder whether or not Josh Allen had the freedom to try to audible there.
2: Second down at 11. Motion from right to left, Khalil Shakir. He'll motion into the backfield, goes behind Josh Allen, who gets the snap. Allen with pressure coming, throws, looking for Shakir. Was that behind the line of scrimmage? Officials are conferring right now. If it was, it went out of bounds at the 45 of Buffalo. Jack Campbell was all over Josh Allen, and they're going to say it was a forward pass, and it'll bring up third down and 11 at the 43.
3: Lions came with a pressure package to the right. The Bills pulled the center, McGovern. Something's not right there because nobody blocked Jack Campbell. Josh Allen really did well just to get rid of it. Sets up another third and long here for the Bills. Could be four down territory if they can just get half of it back here.
2: Cashed in on third and six a moment ago. This is third and 11. Three receivers right of the line. Shotgun snap comes in at the waist. Allen pumps and throws. Flings it over the middle. Wide open at the 10. Joshua Palmer will skip into the end zone for a Buffalo touchdown. Allen just slipped it out of his hands. Nobody within 10 yards of Palmer, who goes 43 to make it a 13-0 Buffalo lead.
3: That is what you call a coverage bust. The Bills had three receivers to the right side. Avante Maddox was the safety that way. He bit on Khalil Shakir, the inside of the three receivers. Palmer just kept running. Not a single line within 20 yards of him when he caught it.
2: And the extra point makes it 14-0 Buffalo. On third and long, Josh Allen just off his back foot flips it 43 yards, and the Bills up 14 as they open their new stadium with a bang. You're listening to Thursday Night Football on Westwood One.
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2: 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Jared Goff averages 351.7 yards per game in his career against the Buffalo Bills. Incidentally, 0-3 in those games. That is the most passing yards a starting quarterback has against a team he has never beaten in NFL history. And they're going to need Jared Goff to have a similar performance if they're going to come back from this 14-0 deficit. 8-play, 79-yard drive for the Bills. Buffalo with 159 total yards. Detroit, -5. Ross Tucker, this has been quite the start for the Bills as they've opened their new stadium.
3: Well, one of my two keys for the game, if you remember, Kevin, was for the Lions to get off to a fast start. They kind of went the other way on that one. They didn't really take that advice.
2: On the return, Jacob Saylor is trying to fight his way to the 35, and he will. And that's where Jared Goff and company will start first down and 10. Real people, real questions, real solutions. on Investigate TV Plus. 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Officially spotted at the 34-yard line where Detroit goes to work, first down and 10. Jahmyr Gibbs, the lone setback, he gets to carry a hole on the right side of the 40, cuts to the left of the 45, and the best play of the night for the Lions offense. They open their second drive with a burst of 16 from Jahmyr Gibbs to midfield on a first down.
3: Huge hole up front. Just a terrific job led by the right guard, Tate Ratledge. He got engaged with Dorian Williams and just ate him up, the Bills linebacker, off the ball. That's exactly what the Lions need.
2: First down and 10 at midfield. Gibbs again the single setback. Had a huge week one. Gibbs again the carry. Running to the right side behind the blocking of Sam Laporta. Picks up 9 out of bounds at the 42 of Buffalo. Christian Benford chased him out. 29 carries, a career high last week for Jahmyr Gibbs.
3: And I was talking with Drew Petzing, the offensive coordinator for the Lions, on the field before the game about the 34 touches for Gibbs last week. He said, listen, if you only got 29, we would have lost the game. We needed that. So he's aware of it, but still ultimately going to do what they need to do to try to win this game. And right now, that's give the ball to Gibbs.
2: On second down and 2 at the 42, play action. Pressure comes. Goff's in trouble. He's hit. The ball is out. It's recovered by Detroit. It was Greg Rousseau, who had 2 strip sacks last week, gets his 3rd strip sack already this season, blasting Goff for a 9-yard loss. The ball recovered by Brock Wright, the tight end, but now 3rd down and long again for the Lions back at their own 49.
3: And that is a flaw in the protection. They kept the tight end in, but then the offensive tackle, Borum, had to block Cole Bishop, the safety, blitzing. You can't have a tight end blocking Rousseau one-on-one. That's not going to work.
2: 3rd and 11 at the 49. Shotgun snap over the head and through the hands of Goff, who has to fall on top of it back at the 38. Bradley Chubb there to touch him up, but the high snap from the second center the Lions have used, Juice Scruggs, goes through the fingertips of Goff, over his head, and a promising start to the drive ends up going the wrong direction, and the punt team on for the Lions.
3: You know, the snap was a little high, and I would say a little hot, meaning it came in fast. I would still typically expect Jared Goff to be able to catch that one.
2: Here's Fox to punt it away. Dortch creeping up on this punt at the 18-yard line. Makes a move at the 20. Over to the right sideline to the 30. Dortch with some room to the 40. Zigzags out of bounds just shy of the Buffalo 45. Derek Barnes runs him out, but Greg Dortch off the practice squad with a 26-yard return after the 44-yard punt and a timeout with 57 seconds remaining in this opening quarter. 14-0 lead for the Bills. 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
2: 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Kevin Kugler back in Buffalo. First down and 10 for the Bills at their own 43-yard line. A dominant performance on both sides in this first quarter for the home team.
3: Extremely impressive, and now they're right back on offense again. If you're the Lions, the one thing you couldn't do is have coverage bust, let them beat you over the top, and they did that already once.
2: Pitch to Cook with a hole across midfield. He goes to the right side and picks up 9 near the Lions 48. Chuck Clark upends him as he picks up 9 yards on first down. So many big chunk plays on first down. We mentioned it, only a couple of third downs, one of them the third and long that they converted into a 43-yard touchdown.
3: Well, the Lions defense, Kevin, has given up 44 points and a missed field goal in their last 8 possessions. They are just getting run over, around, and through.
2: Second down and 1. Play fake. Allen with time. Throws to the right sideline. He overshot the intended target, Dalton Kincaid. He was bracketed by 2 Lions. Pass is incomplete, and it's 3rd and 1. If you're 55 and up, T-Mobile has plans built just for you. 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So on 2nd and 1, this time they take the shot. On the first drive, they just ran it on 2nd and 1. Now on 3rd and 1, triangle in the backfield behind Allen. Now motion out of that from Shakir. Allen wanting people to jump. They won't jump. He gives it to Cook. Cook will jump forward and get the first down to the 46-yard line. And that'll take us to the end of the first quarter. Here, Josh Allen, you going to jump? You going to jump? Nope. You're not going to jump.
3: That was amazing.

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0: 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Ross, as dominant a first quarter as you can have, the Buffalo Bills had it. 169 total yards to 10. 10 minutes and 15 seconds of possession time to 4:45. And a 14-0 lead. And now Ray Davis in at running back. Buffalo switches sides, as does Detroit. The Bills will move from our right to our left. On top of the Bills logo at midfield, play action. Allen rolls right, throws right, catch by Kincaid up the right sideline. Another first down, shoved out at the 35 by Derek Barnes after a 12-yard pickup, and the Bills on the move again.
8: It really is wild, Kevin, after all those years when people were running so much spread, so many three and four wide receiver sets, to see this many snaps of one wide receiver out there. There's one back, three tight ends, one receiver, and the three tight ends, it just looks good. I mean, it almost looks like what you see sometimes from high school football teams running the wing T, and yet the Bills have a bunch of passes that they run out of it.
0: On first down, play action. Allen throws over the middle on a cross. It's Coleman with a catch at the 20. Coleman inside the 15 and down at the 13-yard line. 22 yards later, Chuck Clark with the tackle and another Buffalo first down. Josh Allen in this offense making it look awfully easy tonight.
8: And I don't love the body language right now from the Lions defenders. You know, there's almost this sense of inevitability. I see those guys looking up at the big screen, trying to figure out what's happening. What's happening is the Bills are dominating you right now. Someone, Ali McNeil, Aiden Hutchinson, someone up front has to find a way to make a play.
0: From the 13-yard line of Detroit, first down and 10. Allen under center, stands up, throws, quick slant, caught by Coleman, an ankle tackle at the 9. Rock Ya-Sin reached out and grabbed him by the right ankle. If he cannot snare him by that ankle, he is going to break to the right sideline and take it in for the touchdown.
8: Love the fact that the Bills are getting Keon Coleman involved this much, this early. Man, would that really help them if they were able to get him to be a productive player. They know what they have in DJ Moore, who, by the way, is right now next to Josh Allen in the backfield. Look for number two coming out of the backfield here.
0: And in motion from left to right is Cook. He'll also join Moore in the backfield, standing both to the right. Allen to throw, goes back to the left side wide of Cook, who was being chased by Jack Campbell. Unique formation, Ross, with both Moore and Cook stacked to the right of the quarterback in the shotgun.
8: Well, and so the only other team I've seen do that is Brennan Marion, who was the OC at UNLV. Now he's the OC at University of Colorado with Deion Sanders. But you put two running backs in the backfield on the same side of the quarterback. Then when they go out in different directions in a route, sometimes the linebackers aren't sure who's covering whom. That was the idea there from the Bills. It didn't work.
0: Third and 6 at the 9. Allen from the shotgun. Pressure coming from Hutchinson. He's flushed, rolls right, directing traffic. Allen pumps, throws across his

0: body. Pass is deflected and intercepted. There's a flag down at the four, but a deflection ends up in the hands of Skylar Gil Howard, the defensive lineman and the rookie from Texas Tech, for the moment, has a pick.
1: Oh, boy. The Lions were so excited, and then Josh Allen just pointed to them the flag. They turned around.
2: Prior to the pass, holding, defense number 23. 5-yard penalty reinforced from the previous spot. Automatic first down.
3: What a backbreaker for the Lions. Rock Ya-Sin called for the defensive hold. Fresh set of downs, takes the turnover away. Gut punch if you're a Detroit Lions fan.
1: Boy, you got that right. They finally got a break. Josh Allen forced that football. It was not a good decision by Allen. Interestingly, he pointed at Ya-Sin pulling down Keon Coleman. While he was playing, Josh Allen trying to help out the refs.
3: First and goal now at the four. Allen, straight drop, looks to throw. Pressure coming late. Nobody open, and Allen is sacked. Back at the 11-yard line, but another flag is down at the four. And it's going to be a hold, but against who? The Lions again, Ross. Two good plays erased by penalty.
2: Holding. Defense number 46. Half the distance to the goal from the previous spot. Automatic first down. Time out on the field for an injured player.
3: And the injured player is Avante Maddox, the veteran safety, who is down in the end zone after the hold on Jack Campbell. So you get an interception erased by a defensive hold. You get a sack erased by a defensive hold. And now Avante Maddox, in an already depleted secondary, is injured in the end zone. Let's pause 10 seconds for station identification. 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
3: Lions medical staff is tending to Avante Maddox in the end zone. While they do, let's take a quick timeout. It's first and goal Buffalo. When we return, the Bills up 14-0. This is Westwood One's coverage of the National Football League.
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3: 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He's being tended to. First down and goal. from the 2-yard line. Under center is Josh Allen. Motion across from Jackson Hall as the tight end. Toss play left side. Cook trying to get to the edge. He will not get there. Aiden Hutchinson with the tackle at the 1.5-yard line. James Cook a little stutter step. Not much on that outside. Good pursuit by the Lions. Second and goal.
1: And an excellent job by Jack Campbell. Jack Campbell was able to run all the way around the wash and get outside to force James Cook to cut it back inside where his buddies like Hutchinson were. That's good defensive football for the Lions. The question is, can they do it 3 more snaps, especially when the Bills could probably just put back sneak it a couple times.
3: Austin Knox in the fullback spot. Cook at the running back spot from the eye. Play action. Allen bootlegs to the right. Throws to the end zone. Caught by Dawson Knox just across the goal line in the middle of the end zone for a Buffalo touchdown. And it's 20-0 Bills with 11:48 to play in the first half at Highmark Stadium.
1: This is ugly right now for the Lions defense, because Josh Allen could have literally walked into the end zone. He just chose a passing touchdown over a walking touchdown. There was nobody covering Knox. There was nobody on the flank for Allen who could have waltzed into the end zone. This is just bad football right now by the Detroit Lions.
3: And Bass with the extra point. It is good. Dawson Knox, his 28th career touchdown catch, the most in Bills tight end history. 21-0 Buffalo. 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
3: 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Dawson Knox, a 2-yard touchdown catch. Josh Allen, 9 of 13, 136 yards, and 2 touchdowns in the first half. Buffalo, 16 first downs as a team. Detroit, 1. Buffalo 209 total yards, Detroit 10. Kickoff to the 3-yard line where Tom Kennedy will move it from there up the right sideline to the 25. Kennedy slips one tackle and is across the 30 and out of bounds at the 31. A little pushing and shoving at the end of the play as the Lions offense goes back to work. Don't miss all the NFL excitement on NBC Sunday night when the Indianapolis Colts meet the Kansas City Chiefs. Of course, you can also hear that game right here on many of these same stations on the Westwood One Sports app or online at westwoodonesports.com. Such a huge drive coming up for Detroit. What can they do? Down 21 early second quarter from their own 30-yard line on first down. Laporte of the tight end in motion from right to left. Goff facing a 4-man rush. He steps up. He's going to run, tucks it, and slides awkwardly at the 33. Picks up 3 on the first down carry as they cart Avante Maddox back to the Lions locker room. Let's talk about this offense, Ross. How do they get it going here in a really important possession to try to keep Josh Allen on the sidelines a while?
1: Well, we haven't even said the name Amon-Ra St. Brown yet, and Christian Benford is traveling with him. He's a nice corner, but they got to throw the ball to 14 or Jamison Williams at some point.
3: Williams in motion from right to left, play action. Goff steps up, throws, checks it short. It is caught on the left sideline by Jahmyr Gibbs, and Gibbs zigs and zags to the 45. Pick up a 12 and a first down.
1: And that's a good example right there. You know how you get back in it if you're the Lions? Just one play at a time. Just, I know it's a cliche, but nothing was available deep. He was looking at Amon-Ra St. Brown and Jamison Williams. Classic Jared Goff getting to the third person, his progression, Gibbs in the flat. He knows what to do with the ball once he gets it in the open field.
3: First down and 10 at the 45. Laporta the motion man. The handoff is to Gibbs. Hole on the left side to midfield. A burst to the 45. Breaks a tackle at the Bills 40 and is down at the 36 of Buffalo. But a flag is down back at the Detroit 44 and...
2: holding. Offense number 79. 10-yard penalty. Repeat first down.
3: That's Larry Borum on tonight for the injured Blake Miller at right tackle. And another play derailed by a Lions penalty. Several on defense tonight and now on offense. Backing them up.
1: That is a tough block for Larry Borum. And I'm not sure I agree with the call. It's Borum's job to try to cut off Greg Gaines, the backside defensive tackle. Gaines fell to the ground, but I don't know that I saw restriction. That's one where I probably would have let it go.
3: First down and 20 at the 35. Two receivers right, two receivers left. Handoff Gibbs trying to find room on the left side. Spins out of the left, trying to get back to the right, and an ankle tackle at the 35-yard line by B. Alford. No gain on the play. The left side blocked off. Looked to go back the opposite field, and Alford said, no, sir.
1: So second and forever. If you're the Detroit Lions, I mean, you're looking at over 20 yards here. So just try to get half of it back. The Bills right now only showing one deep safety. They're going to have three deep coverage here.
3: Goff. Pumps, pressure comes, steps away, outlet left sideline. It is caught at the 40-yard line, across the 45, and lunging to the 48 goes Sione Vaki. He gets more than half of it back to the 48-yard line, brings up third and manageable. The 2026 season is here. 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Buy your tickets today.
1: Boy, that was an incredible play by Jared Goff, because Deion Walker was about to kill him, and Deion Walker, Goff just pump faked and faked out Walker. Through Walker, just run right through him. Third and long, Bills are not showing pressure.
3: Third down and 7 at the 48. Draw play, Gibbs. Gibbs looking to the right side. He's got a first down. Broke a tackle at the 47 and works his way to the Buffalo 42. A pickup of 11. What was that you said, Ross? One play at a time. That was a big conversion for Detroit.
1: Two reasons why you run the ball on third and 7. One is because they're expecting pass, and they didn't even have a defensive lineman over the right guard. Number two, your head coach, Dan Campbell, already tells you, hey, we're going for on fourth down here if it's close.
3: On first down, another handoff to Gibbs. Met and dropped in the backfield. Terrell Bernard filling the hole after a 12-tackle performance in week one, drops Gibbs for a 2-yard loss.
1: He is undersized at 6'1", 224, but he makes up for it with his instincts and quickness. It's a counterplay. He sees Ratledge, the right guard, pull, and he just came right underneath. The tight end for the Lions needs to have eyes. Tyler Conklin, that's your guy.
3: Second down and 11, a loss of one officially back to the 43. Amon-Ra St. Brown, quiet half, in motion from left to right. Handoff Sione Vaki. Vaki up the middle and down to the 36-yard line. A little burst in the legs of Vaki. And you and I were talking pregame about just how many breaks would Jahmyr Gibbs get tonight after a 29-carry performance just 4 days ago.
1: Well, and right now, a real positive for the Lions is what their offensive line's doing. Even with all these backups, they are getting movement and push in the run game. Third down, I would expect this to be four down territory, already down 21-0. So they got two plays to get 4 yards.
3: Third and four, Gibbs to the left, Laporta to the right of Goff in the gun, looking left all the way, throws over the middle, it's caught, and it is Jahmyr Gibbs with the catch down at the 28-yard line. Cole Bishop holding onto his ankle as he makes the catch and picks up 9. And a first down, Lions keep it going inside the Buffalo 30.
1: That's a really nice route and throw by Goff, because typically, if you're a running back like Gibbs, you feast on linebackers covering. That was not a linebacker. That was Cole Bishop. The Bills had a good matchup to have a safety on a running back. Bishop still wasn't able to cover him.
3: Locky in at running back, play fake to him. Goff will throw left side, looking for Laporta. Got twisted around on that left sideline. He looked one way, the ball went the other. Dorian Williams in coverage. Incomplete pass. brings up second down and 10. Kevin Kugler and Ross Tucker here in the Granger broadcast booth in the new Highmark Stadium. 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Vaki the single setback. Two tight ends on the line, play action. Goff looks, throws, right sideline, caught, and out of bounds is Amon-Ra St. Brown. His first catch of the night, and that nets a first down out at the 18-yard line, a pickup of 10, and the Lions in the red zone for the first time tonight.
1: That's Detroit Lions football right there. It's play action under center. Goff very well protected. St. Brown runs the out route against Bills rookie corner Davis Igbinosin, wide open. Goff gets the top of his route and just throws it right in there.
3: And St. Brown in motion from right to left. Back to the right side he goes. Goff under center, turns and gives to Gibbs. Gibbs trying to find room on the right side. Breaks a tackle. Spins around another at the 15-yard line and dives forward to the 12. A pickup of 5, maybe 6 before Bradley Chubb can bring him down.
1: Feels like that's one of the early season trends, is these running backs breaking tackles. Kenneth Walker, Bashel Tootin, Gibbs, you know, another guy known for speed. He keeps running through multiple tackles there.
3: Second and 4, just shy of the 11. Lions down 21 to nothing. 5:12 remaining first half. Three receivers left. Single wide right is Jameson Williams. From the shotgun, helmet high snap. Goff looking right, throws right to the end zone. Jahmyr Gibbs with the catch and a Lions touchdown. He took a big hit as he caught it right on the S of Bills from C.J. Gardner-Johnson. But the Lions answer from 11 yards out, and it's 21-6. The Lions on the board for the first time tonight.
1: What a drive and what a workhorse. Jahmyr Gibbs came out of the backfield again. Jared Goff was looking for him all drive. It was zone coverage. Bishop lets him go, and Gardner Johnson's late to get over there. Goff puts it right on him. Gibbs looked like a receiver on that drive.
3: On for the extra point is Jake Bates. Lions on the board for the first time tonight with 5:03 to play in this first half. Bates' kick, a low line drive kick. It is good. And it's 21-7 now. Buffalo's lead is cut to 14. Still 5:03 remaining in the second quarter. 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
3: 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Gibbs with the 11-yard touchdown catch, and Jared Goff, 5 of 6 for 55 yards on that drive. A must-have drive for the Detroit Lions, who are back within 14 with 5:03 to go. And remember, Detroit's going to get the football to start the second half after the Bills took the ball to start this game. Can their defense get a stop here? It's Ray Davis from the 2-yard line on the kick return to the 15. Davis to the 20, stutter step at the 25, runs into some traffic at the 30, and falls down near the 33-yard line. As the Lions defense comes back out on the field, Avante Maddox questionable to return to this game with a foot injury, so Christian Izian is going to have a larger role tonight in that safety spot for the Lions.
1: And he was really a guy they thought would play the nickel tonight in his first game for the Lions. It's part of the reason why Keith Abney, was inactive for this game.
3: Officially spotted at the 32, first down and 10. Josh Allen under center, on the right hash, turns and gives up the middle. It's Cook to the 35. Cook bouncing outside of the 40. Cook to midfield and loops out of bounds at the Lions, 48. Yassin chased him out after he picked up 20 and a Buffalo first down.
1: You know, one of the trends, not only are these teams running multiple tight end sets, but a lot of times the running back is cutting back all the way behind where the tight ends are on the backside, and those guys are getting nice push with double teams on these backside defensive ends. It's really tough for one tight end to block an edge guy, but if it's two of them, they can get that done.
3: On first down at the 48, can't carry the night for Cook. Big hole on the left side of the 40. Down the left sideline to the 30. Stutter step at the 20, a little stiff arm at the 15, and out of bounds at the 13. DJ Reed saves a touchdown, pushing him out after 35 more on the ground for James Cook.
1: And they're running right at Aiden Hutchinson. Aiden Hutchinson working against those tight ends that we just talked about. Jackson Hawes got a terrific block on Hutchinson, Knox ate up Jack Campbell, and for whatever reason, these Lions defenders, they're so intent on taking on blocks. Hey, guys, you got to get off of them and make a tackle.
3: First and 10 at the 13, 10 carries, 94 yards in the first half for Cook. Cook another carry, up the middle, a little burst. Cook lunging through traffic to the 6-yard line. A pickup of 7, and Cook, for the 17th time in his career, goes over the century mark. He does it tonight in the first half.
1: Right now, it just feels like this Lions defense is powerless to stop the Bills' offense. You don't often see this in the NFL. But again, the Bills aren't even having to get to that many third downs because Joe Brady is one step ahead of Kelvin Shepard, the Lions' D coordinator.
3: Second and 3 from the 6. Allen under center. Play fake. Rolls right. Allen looking. Flag down as he throws into the end zone. Incomplete. A low throw looking to a well-covered DJ Moore, who is still down at the back of the end zone, and his teammates are calling out the athletic training staff. Mentioned the flag is down as well, and we'll hear from Ronald Torbert in a moment. That's back at the 11-yard line where that flag is.
2: Holding. Offense number 88. 10-yard penalty from the previous spot. We play second down. Timeout on the field for an injured player.
3: Dawson Knox called for the hold. DJ Moore down in the back right corner of the end zone. He was the intended target. Allen trying to throw it in the only spot he could, which was low and away from Rock Yassin, and Moore stayed down.
1: Moore landed very hard on his left shoulder and immediately reached for the left collarbone area.
3: So a timeout on the field while they tend to DJ Moore. 21-7 Buffalo with 2:56 to play in the first half. 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
3: 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Deke Moore leaves the field, walks directly to the locker room with the Bills athletic training staff and medical staff. So now after the penalty, the hold on Dawson Knox, it's second and 13 for Buffalo. Back at their 16, at the 16-yard line of Detroit. Shotgun snap to Allen. Throws over the middle. Open and into the end zone. It's a touchdown. And it's Dalton Kincaid. His first of the season right over the middle. And the Bills continue to make it look awfully easy. Up 27-7 in the second quarter.
1: Kevin, you used the exact word that I was going to go with. It's not supposed to be this easy. Kincaid was in the slot to the right. The Lions are in a zone coverage. I'm not sure what Thomas Harper, the safety to that side, is doing. But this is just way, way too easy.
3: Extra point is no good. Missed it wide to the left. The kick no good. And it remains 27-7, Buffalo. 2:52 remaining in the first half. 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
3: 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And Ross Tucker, how about this for a number to maybe cap the first half for Buffalo's offense? Still 2:52 to go, but the Bills have 19 first downs. The Lions have run 19 offensive plays. That's not a good ratio if you're a Detroit fan.
1: No, 19 first downs. There's still 2:52 left in the first half.
3: They may have another series.
1: There's a pretty good chance that they'll get the ball back.
3: Now, if you're Detroit, what you want to do is put together a 2-minute and 52-second scoring drive, go to the locker room, and get the football back to double up. Can they do that? Everybody's got three timeouts plus the 2-minute warning to work with. So there's still time to play in this second quarter. And the kickoff to Kennedy at the 1-yard line. Kennedy to the 10, goes to the right to the 20, and is hit hard shy of the 25-yard line. Oh, did he get popped by Sam Franklin. At the 23, first contact, he got away from that, and then Franklin drilled him at the 27 is where they'll mark it. First down and 10 for Detroit, 2:46 to go, and the Lions down 27-7.
1: Well, it goes without saying, but the Lions could really use not only a scoring drive, Kevin, but how about like a 2-minute and 44-second scoring drive? How about giving Josh Allen and the Bills zero more opportunities this half?
3: Laporta in motion on first down, a play-action fake. Goff will check it to Laporta, who went in motion to the left side with the catch of the 35, and Laporta tumbles down inbounds with a first down at the 38 after the Terrell Bernard tackle 11-yard pickup.
1: Love that Laporta stayed in bounds, and then obviously there's, you know, more than 2 minutes left in the first half anyway, but now they should take it to the 2-minute. I think they're going to call a play here. I think that's a mistake. You have the timeouts. You have Jared Goff. You have plenty of time, I think, to move down the field. I would not run a play here if I were the Lions.
3: Isaac to Slaw in motion. They do snap it. Play action. Goff sets. Throws. Incomplete. He had a wide open Isaac to Slaw short. He threw Williams, who came back to the ball, and he threw it in between the two receivers. And now with 2:03 to go, the clock stops with the incompletion.
1: And Deion Walker, again, was in the backfield. I think he tipped that ball with a finger a little bit. That's the second time Deion Walker was just able to beat his interior offensive lineman clean.
3: Second down and 10. From the 39, play action. Goff throws it over the middle to Gibbs. Jahmyr Gibbs at the 45, twists through two Bills to the 48. Down there, very close to a first down, might be a yard shy, as Caleb Elarms Orr makes the tackle. And we have reached the 2-minute warning with officially 1 minute and 56 seconds to play in the first half. 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Buffalo with a lead. 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
3: 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With Ross Tucker, our entire Westwood One crew, I'm Kevin Kugler. 1 minute and 56 seconds remaining in this opening half. A 27-7 lead for Buffalo. Lions with an important third down and one in between the 48 and 49-yard line. They need to keep this thing moving and try to put some points on the board before halftime. They'll get the ball to start the second half.
1: Feels like it's clearly four down territory. Would be a good opportunity for the Lions to try to take a shot.
3: Ball. Quarterback sneak, but a flag is down.
1: Oh, my.
3: Movement up front on third and a half yard for the Lions, and it's going to back them up five. Talk about a game-changing five-yard penalty.
2: By the center. It's a five-yard penalty. Third down.
3: Juice Scruggs, who's not been a center by trade in the National Football League, coming over from Houston this year. Call for the false start.
1: It was a good call, too. And just so unfortunate to be in third and half a yard. Maybe that's the first time the noise was a factor, but Scruggs is the center.
3: Third and six. Off in the gun. Pressure comes. He's in trouble. Down he goes. He was trying to get away from Deion Walker, and he spun away from him into the waiting arms of Bradley Chubb, and the Lions will punt it away.
1: This is worst-case scenario right now for the Detroit Lions. The left guard, Ben Bartsch, gets beat clean by Deion Walker again. You said it, Kevin. Goff was trying to avoid Deion Walker, and he ended up running right into Bradley Chubb as a result.
3: Timeout is used by Buffalo. They still have two remaining, and they're going to get the football back. Still 1:51 on the clock in this first half. Later on, we'll select a player who earned their Sunday, sponsored by Lowe's. Find what you need to get projects done from brands you trust at prices you'll love. Lowe's, we help, you save. Remember, four possessions in this first half. Four touchdowns for Buffalo. Josh Allen with an eternity to work with again. Minute 51 and two timeouts. Greg Dortch prowling around to our right, back at the 20-yard line awaiting the punt. Dortch backpedaling inside the 10. Excellent punt. Fields it at the 7. Dortch to the 10-yard line. Got a block. Dortch to the 15 and then hops into traffic and is going to be down near the 18-yard line. 62-yard punt and a 10-yard return.
1: And Kevin, remember when I said that I didn't think the Lions should snap the ball before the 2-minute warning? Now here come the Bills with a minute 36. Yep. You haven't been able to slow them down even a little bit. And now you're going to let Josh Allen and the Bills have another minute 36. I thought that was a poor choice by Dan Campbell from a clock management standpoint.
3: You'd have at least 30 seconds fewer to work with if you were Josh Allen had they not snapped that football before the two-minute warning. Allen looking left, throws left, catch made by Kincaid at the 20, and Dalton Kincaid out near the 24-yard line. 6-yard pickup on the play, and now a timeout with an injured player, and there's an injured Bill down at the 33-yard line.
1: It's another injured skill guy reaching at their right ankle. They were just working against Rock Ya-Sin, and it's Keon Coleman.
3: And remember, DJ Moore is already in the locker room, questionable to return with a shoulder injury. They're getting x-rays on that shoulder in the locker room now.
1: Campbell stepped on Yassin's foot towards the end of that route and immediately grasped for his right ankle.
3: So while they tend to Keon Coleman, there's a break in the action with the score. Buffalo 27, Detroit 7. 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
3: A reminder to stay tuned for the halftime report with Scott Graham. Scott will preview Sunday night football between the Colts and Chiefs. Speaking with Indianapolis head coach Shane Steichen, that's coming up at the half. Second down and four. Buffalo has it at the 24-yard line. Allen pumps and throws over the middle, caught, and a first down. Immediately dropped his Kincaid at the 30-yard line, moving the chains after the pickup on the play to the 30. Clock will run 1:13 and counting as they hustle up to the line.
1: And if you're the Bills, you want to try to save that last time out as long as you can.
3: And to use it with the injury to Coleman, who walked over to the sideline. Flag is down as Allen sets the throw, going down the right sideline, trying to fit it into Khalil Shakir. He was well covered by DJ Reed, one-on-one on the right sideline, but a flag is going to go again against Detroit.
2: Onside, defense, number 23, five-yard penalty, repeat first down.
3: That's Rock Yassin. I mentioned DJ Reed, that's the opposite corner, and he was offside. Sixth penalty against the Lions in this first half.
1: Too many. You know, it's hard enough. You're on the road. You're playing against a really good team. A lot of silly pre-snap penalties from the Lions. Just things that can't happen that have really, really hurt their ability to compete.
2: It's going to be AB. It's going to be 4-0.
3: We've got a stoppage here. The officials running in, stopping the clock. We've got a little bit of a chain issue. They need to move the chains back to the
2: first down and five.
3: Original line of scrimmage because they had moved him forward anticipating it was a first down. It was offside, so it's just first and five. So now they'll reset the chains to where they were. First and five of the 35-yard line. 59 seconds to go as Coleman back on the field goes in motion from left to right. Allen with a pocket collapsing throws right side. The pass deflected and incomplete. Trying to fit it in to Joshua Palmer. It was batted away by Thomas Harper, and it'll bring up a second and five, clock stopping 54 seconds, still halftime.
1: Nice read. Nice play by Harper. Playing deep safety, that side of the field. He read that all the way, arrived right when the ball did. Lions need more of that. Need more guys making plays on the football.
3: Second and five of the 35. Cook will line up in the slot, left side. Allen along the left hash in the shotgun, gets the snap at his waist. Back pedals to throw, dancing around, throws, and it's off the fingertips of his wide-open receiver, Joshua Palmer. Would have had a first down if he'd secured it. Instead, he drops it, and it's third and five with 49 seconds left in this half.
1: So that was interesting because they kept Palmer in to chip. Palmer, the receiver, was chipping Aiden Hutchinson to help Spencer Brown. And then when he stopped chipping, he was wide open. Allen stepped up in the pocket and just threw a little bit hot for Palmer.
3: Frank Gore Jr. on the field off the practice squad tonight for the Bills. He's wide to the right of Allen in the backfield. Third down and five at a 35. Four-man pressure from the Lions. Allen will step up, tried to shovel it forward, but Khalil Shakir wasn't looking. Shakir was already headed downfield looking to block for his quarterback. He just sort of option pitched it forward, and it hit the turf incomplete. Fourth down, and for the first time tonight, the Bills do not score a touchdown on an offensive possession. And the first time tonight, I will say the name Tommy Dolman, the rookie punter.
1: Just a miscommunication. You called it exactly right, Kevin. Shakir saw Josh Allen, the look in his eyes, and thought he was going to run, so he went to start blocking. But Allen thought he was going to get hit by one of the D linemen, so he tried to shovel it forward to Shakir. Just not on the same page.
3: Dolman to punt it away. Lions do have all three timeouts left. Tom Kennedy waving for the fair catch. He'll make it near the 22-yard line of Detroit with 39 seconds to go until half after the 43-yard punt. Jared Goff and company will try to put something together before halftime. With the Westwood One Sports app, you can stream every Westwood One broadcast live right from your phone for free. 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
1: Ooh, I love it, Kevin. We might be talking about that more in the second half.
3: I think we probably will.
1: Get things going here.
3: We may play it. First down and 10 from the 22. Goff to throw over the middle, almost intercepted by Terrell Bernard. A leaping two-hand attempt at the 38. And as he fell backwards, he just couldn't secure the pigskin. And it drops to the turf incomplete.
1: He can't believe it. Hit him in both hands. You know, Goff had decent protection early. Steps in it. I can't believe he tried to throw that pass. He tried to throw it to Tesla. He tried to throw it right through Terrell Bernard. That's a horrendous decision by Goff.
3: Second down and 10 at the 22. Goff. Pressure comes, throws, finds Laporta, makes the catch, turns upfield, first down to the 34-yard line. Clock will be stopped. The Lions will use one of their three timeouts. A timeout used with a first and 10 coming from their own 34. The copyright of tonight's broadcast on Westwood One is owned by the NFL on behalf of its member clubs. All rights to this broadcast are reserved, and any rebroadcast, recording, retransmission, or any other use of this broadcast without the express written permission of the National Football League is strictly prohibited. From the 34-yard line, two timeouts, 28 seconds to work with. And remember, the Lions, although it seems like everybody in the league has one of these guys, has a big-legged kicker in Jake Bates. The very first professional field goal he ever made was a 64-yarder in the UFL.
1: That was his first kick?
3: First kick.
1: I mean, I knew he made a 64-yarder in the UFL. I didn't know that was his first kick.
3: He made a 59-yarder, but there was a penalty. So he went back and kicked a 64-yarder from the 34-yard line. Goff from the shotgun. Sets and throws right side. Amon-Ra St. Brown with a catch at the 45. Across midfield, then into Buffalo territory at the 45 and down to the 44. Timeout will be used by Detroit. They have one remaining. Ironically enough, he hit three 60-plus yard field goals in the UFL. He has yet to hit a 60-yard field goal in the National Football League.
1: Well, guess what? Where the Lions are right now, it would be a 61-yarder. So he might get that chance. Obviously, they're hoping to get closer, but he might get that opportunity. This would be nice for the Lions to get some type of score here going into halftime so they can at least feel like they're still in it and competitive. Amon-Ra St. Brown was wide open on the little comeback route there.
3: First down and 10 at the Bills 44. 21 seconds and one timeout to work with for Jared Goff. He's in the shotgun, gets the snap. Bills rush four. It's picked up. He throws right side and an incomplete pass at the 40-yard line. Diving for it was Jamison Williams. It would have been a four-yard gain. He was going to be covered up immediately. It may not be the worst thing in the world, Ross, that he couldn't pull that one in. Still 16 seconds and still that timeout to work with.
1: You're exactly right. That was a positive that he dropped that. They wouldn't have gotten very many yards out of it, and the clock would have kept spinning. Williams doesn't even have a catch on his two targets. That's a guy they got to get involved.
3: He splits out wide right. Three receivers, including the tight end Laporta to the left, and now Amon-Ra St. Brown motioning from left to right. Two receivers either side. Goff in the gun with Gibbs to his left. And a little bit of movement on the right side of the line. Larry Borum inching back.
2: Offense number 79. 5 yard penalty, the second down.
3: So now second and 15, back to the 49.
1: You know, Larry Borum was wearing a Guardian cap earlier in the game, and he took it off. I don't know if I've ever seen that before.
3: No, usually you're all
1: you're either a Guardian cap guy or you're not. I don't know what he didn't like about it tonight, but the good news for the Lions, there's not a lot, but they do still have one timeout, which means the middle of the field is wide open still with 16 seconds left. So that's one reason why they can still throw a chunk play in the middle, use that last timeout.
3: Second and 15, Goff from the gun to the right sideline. Catch is made. It's Williams who twists out of bounds as he secures it at the 33-yard line of Buffalo. Hairston in coverage, but a 16-yard gain and a first down. Clock stops with 10 seconds to play first half.
1: It's super pretty when Jared Goff throws the ball in time and in a rhythm, you know, where his back foot at the end of his drop hits and that ball is just out. That was a beautiful throw to Williams. 10 seconds. They still have that timeout, so they can still use that timeout and use the middle of the field.
3: On the right hash in the shotgun, Goff drops back along that right hash, throws to the right sideline. Tislaw was open, but he couldn't drop it in at the five. There were two Bills in coverage, but Tislaw found an opening between them. Goff just airmailed it over the head of everybody out of bounds. It'll bring up second down with 6 seconds to go.
1: So they're going to keep the offense out there. There's really only two possibilities here. Goff tries to throw a 5-10 yard out, or if you throw the ball in the field of play, this is a down situation where you tell the receiver, after you catch it, go down so we can use our last timeout.
3: 6 seconds to go from the 33 of Buffalo. It's a draw play to Gibbs. Gibbs to the 30, stumbles down at the 25, and a flag is down behind the play. 1 second to go as Gibbs goes down. They use the timeout to stop the clock, I believe. Let's see about the penalty.
2: Personal foul, tripping, defense, number 94. 15-yard penalty will be added to the end of the play. Automatic first down.
3: So it's Landon Jackson who is called for the tripping penalty, and this will set Jake Bates up for a chip shot field goal.
1: Really, really well done on that drive by the Lions. I mean, the out route to Williams, then I love the play call by Petzing. Don't even mess with throwing the ball. Just hand it off to Gibbs. Have the ball centered, get closer. Gibbs had the timing in his head. Gibbs went down knowing that he needed to get down before 2 seconds so they could use that last timeout. That was well executed.
3: And now a 31-yard try for Jake Bates from right in the middle of the field with 1 second to go until halftime. And remember, the Lions get the football to start the second half. This is a big drive for the Lions if they can cap it with points. From 31 yards out, Fox on the hold, but first, a timeout Buffalo. It is not January in Buffalo. Harder to ice someone in September in Buffalo than it is in December or January.
1: By the way, there's exactly no evidence that icing the kicker actually works or helps. I think Joe Brady just kind of wanted to try it, you know?
3: He's a first-year head coach.
1: Why not? That would be hard not to hit that button, you know? It's like in life, you're standing on the sidelines. You feel like you want to do something. You know what I'm going to do? I'm going to use a timeout.
3: Yeah.
1: I'm going to make this guy think about it. I mean, this is like an extra point. This is not hard at all. I'd be shocked if Jake Bates misses this, which, based on what I know being a broadcaster, means he's about to miss this.
3: Yeah, we saw Tyler Bass miss an extra point a few moments ago. Remember, it's Ross Tucker, the Ross Tucker Podcast. Ross Tucker NFL on your favorite social media when you want to yell at him about jinxing a field goal. 31-yard try, middle of the field for Jake Bates. Jack Fox with the hold. Good snap, good hold, good kick, and halftime arrives with a little bit of a good feeling for the Detroit Lions. A half dominated by the Buffalo Bills, but a field goal to close the half, and a reminder that for every field goal made tonight throughout the season, Barbasol will make a donation to Kirk and Brenda Warner's Treasure House, a living community for adults with disabilities. Barbasol Shaving Cream, an American original for over 100 years. 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
1: As bad as it was for the Lions, they get the ball to start the second half. They have a chance to cut this to a 10-point game. Let's be honest, it could have been a lot worse. It looked like it was going to be a lot worse.
3: At the end of the first half, our score, Buffalo 27, Detroit 10. When we return, Scott Graham rejoins us from our Westwood One studios with the Liberty Mutual Halftime Report. 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
2: From our Westwood One studios, halftime right now in Buffalo. A dominant first half from the Buffalo Bills. They were only turned out of the end zone on one of their five drives at a 27-10 lead over the Detroit Lions at the break. This is the beginning of week two of the NFL, and of course, we've got a lot more for you, including Sunday Night Football. That'll be the Indianapolis Colts going up against the Kansas City Chiefs. Indianapolis, a team that suffered through the end of last year and suffered through their opener against the Baltimore Ravens. I talked with the head coach, Shane Steichen, today as he's getting his ready for Sunday's game at Arrowhead, and he says, you got to flush these losses.
3: Yeah, I think being in this profession for a while, you got to turn the page quickly. I got a 24-hour rule. After, you know, you lose a game, you're pretty salty Sunday night. You're pretty salty Monday. And then about, I don't know, 2 o'clock, 3 o'clock when the meetings break, you got to, you know, turn the page, like you said, and move on to the next opponent quickly because it's coming fast.
2: So it is coming fast, and it's also coming for an offensive mind, an interesting challenge, because any time that you've got to go up against this Kansas City Chiefs defense and their coordinator, that makes things tough. Steichen told me a little bit about what his week has been like getting ready.
3: You go back and you look at a lot of different things. You know, I got a lot of respect for Spagnuolo and what he's been able to do his whole entire career. But you go through the cut-ups, you watch the games, you watch down and distance stuff, you watch formation cut-ups. Obviously third down situations, red zone situations. But again, they do a lot of great job disguising on the back end, a lot of pressure packages that they bring. So we got to be ready to handle all that stuff. And then especially just playing on the road too, just handling the noise. It's going to be a loud environment. And so we work that in practice with the crowd noise and get that cranked up, especially, you know, third down and first, second down for that matter, going into Arrowhead. But it'll be a hell of a challenge, but we're looking forward to it for sure.
2: Indianapolis Colts go into Arrowhead to take on a Chiefs team that was dominant in their opener against the Denver Broncos. Our coverage Sunday Night Football begins at 7:30 Eastern Time. That is with all the scores and highlights in NFL Sunday. If you want to hear more of my conversation with Shane Steichen, you can hear it on the pregame show Sunday night and also this weekend on NFL Insider on a station near you or also on the Westwood One Sports app. Our halftime score, Buffalo 27, Detroit 10. This is Westwood One's coverage of the National Football League.
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2: So now after the penalty, the hold on Dawson Knox, it's 2nd and 13 for Buffalo. Back at their 16, at the 16-yard line of Detroit. Shotgun snap to Allen. Throws over the middle. Open and into the end zone. It's a touchdown. And it's Dalton Kincaid. His first of the season right over the middle. And the Bills continue to make it look awfully easy. Up 27-7 in the second quarter.
3: One of four first-half touchdowns, Josh Allen threw three of them, ran for another. A big lead for the Buffalo Bills. 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
3: In that first half, Josh Allen, as we said, throwing for those three scores. He had 40 yards rushing on four carries on the opening drive and the touchdown. James Cook already with 101 yards. Bills are on pace for a 600-yard game. This has been the Thursday Night Football Halftime Show on Westwood One, sponsored by Liberty Mutual Insurance. 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
1: Montgomery.
2: 128 passing yards and a touchdown. Jahmyr Gibbs, 47 yards rushing, 40 yards receiving, and a touchdown for him. Dalton Kincaid, 5 catches, 65 yards, and a touchdown for the Bills.
15: Joshua Palmer also had a 43-yard receiving touchdown, and Dawson Knox had a 1-yard touchdown catch. But, I mean, again, the story of the first half, whatever Buffalo was touching was turning to gold. The Lions couldn't stop them. Lions have been able to run the ball effectively, but again, they got down 21-0 in the first couple of minutes of the second quarter, so they've had to largely abandon the run game, and Jared Goff has already been sacked a couple of times. Penalties has played a role as well. The Lions have been called for 7 penalties in just the first half alone for 36 penalty yards. And again, they've been outgained 159-98. But again, the one saving grace, if Detroit's going to pull off a massive comeback, and nothing you've seen in the first half from their defense would suggest that they can, but they did kick a field goal right before the half, and they do get the ball to start the third quarter. So if they could score a touchdown, all of a sudden it's a 10-point game, and then you got to come up with some stops somewhere. But again, Buffalo in full control. Josh Allen right now, again, I realize he's played 2 more quarters than anybody else because they're playing on Thursday night. But what he did Sunday against the Texans and what he's done in the first half here, he looks like the clear-cut MVP through the first week and a half of the season. All right, 310-840-4910. Let's get producer Brandon Combs in the mix, as we'll do every Thursday night throughout the football season. Combsy and I going head-to-head on our NFL picks against this. Yeah, Comey. Against the spread. We do every game on Sunday. Last week, I went 10-5. Combs went 7-8, so he's got some catching up to do. But Combs, without further ado, let's get it cracking, brother. What's going on?
13: I do have some catching up to do. That is for sure. Same way that you do in our college ATS. Definitely have some room for growth. But, you know, this is the week. This is where I feel I get back at it, unless you know. We're aligned on some of these. So I guess we'll find out. But if we go head-to-head a bunch, I feel like I've got a good week of picks here. So let's start in Houston. Cincy and Houston. Texans are a 2.5-point favorite against Joe Burrow and the Bengals. Where are you going?
15: I'm going to take Cincinnati. And I didn't really know where to go with this game until today. And now the injury to Nico Collins, which looks like it has jeopardized his opportunity to play this week. I think that's just the last little bit that I needed to get over the hump with Cincinnati. Nico Collins did not practice today. Hamstring injury. You have one reporter saying that it's a grade 1 hamstring strain. The Texans have not confirmed that. But again, if it's a grade 1 hamstring strain, he ain't going to play on Sunday. So I'm going to go ahead and lock this pick in with the Bengals plus the 2.5 because I don't think Nico Collins is going to play. The Texans defense, I think they're going to be amazing. But they didn't look great week 1 against Josh Allen. We know what Joe Burrow and the Bengals offense can do. And I still think there's a lot of question marks about CJ Stroud. So yes, the Texans are home. But I'm going to go with Cincinnati here. I got the Bengals winning the Super Bowl, so they look great in week 1, forcing all those turnovers. Offense looked great. I'm going to ride the Bengals again here. Give me Cincinnati plus the 2.5.
13: Yeah, Joe Burrow's back concerns me a little bit, but not as much as the Texans. Excuse me. Not as much as the Texans offense as a whole. So I will take the Cincinnati Bengals as well as I grab a drink of water, so because I don't know what the hell's going on.
15: Yeah, I'm a good teammate, man. I was going to pick you up. I was picking up on your cue there anyway, so go ahead and get that water. Settle down. It's all right. You know. By the way, they did start the second half. I could have swore maybe that concert that they were showing from One Republic that was like kicking off as soon as they went to the halftime break, and that was just like a delayed shot that they showed because I did see a clock winding down at like 13:45. So, yeah, again, that must have been late because they just did start the third quarter.
13: So that helped. The concert yes. It was in the stands. So that helps a little bit, and it helps them get the game rolling as soon as possible, which I'm glad that they didn't have another 10 or 15 minutes before halftime. Because you're right. I mean, there's too many halftime concerts now at NFL games, and whether it's Thursday night, new stadium, Friday night, I don't care. Stop having halftime concerts unless it's the Super Bowl.
15: I agree 100%. All right, Combs. So I went first on that last game, Bengals-Texans, although you both of us on Cincinnati. Let's move on to the next one. Pittsburgh Steelers, after the win against the Falcons, go to New England. The Patriots, they've had an extended little mini-bye here, trying to get themselves back together after blowing that game against Seattle in the opener.
19: And the Patriots are 5-point favorites with our friends at BetMGM. So, Combsy, you taking the points with New England, or you think Pittsburgh can cover?
13: Pittsburgh's covering, because there's no way I am taking the Patriots -5 in this game against Aaron Rodgers, against the Steelers. This just screams to me that the Steelers are going to win this game outright. So give me the Steelers plus the 5 points.
19: Outright. Okay. I don't know if I'm that optimistic, but I am on the same side as you. I am going to take Pittsburgh here. I think this is going to be a really slow-paced game. The total, not surprising, it's 42. Again, I just think right now that New England offense without A.J. Brown, I don't know. I mean, I have a feeling Matt Collins is going to step up, but like there's no proven receiver right now to step up for them in the absence of A.J. Brown. You know, Matt Collins is going to have to be that guy. I don't trust Romeo Dobbs. He had that monster drop that really cost them against the Seahawks. And, you know, they have Hunter Henry, the security blanket. This just feels like New England's going to try to run all over Pittsburgh now that they have Travion Henderson back after he missed the opener. But I think Pittsburgh's defense, again, there will be games where I think the Steelers' defense will get got and will look old like they did last year. But this isn't a short week. They teed off on the Falcons last week. And I think that the Pittsburgh pass rush is going to cause some problems for Drake May. They forced a bunch of turnovers from him last year, if I'm not mistaken. So I'll take the Steelers as well here. I do think this is too many points. I don't know if they win it, but I'll take Pittsburgh plus the 5.
13: Yeah, that game against Pittsburgh last year was the game that Drake May fumbled the ball 4 times in that football game. So, yeah, I think it's much of the same this year. I do think that the Steelers win this one. All right, Browns at Buccaneers. The Buccaneers, 8.5-point favorite against the Cleveland Browns. Where are you going with this one?
19: I mean, look, I took the Browns last week against the Jaguars, and I was pitifully wrong. So, and Combs, we've all been saying it all offseason. The Browns are going to be terrible. I think Deshaun Watson sucks. He's complete garbage. And so I'm going to ride with Tampa Bay here. And if nothing else, I know we shouldn't really be, picking sides based on emotions. But, like, if the Buccaneers are up by 4 or 7 and it's like mid-fourth quarter, I don't think they're letting up, man. I think this is a revenge game for Baker Mayfield. I know he hasn't been with Cleveland for several years now, but I think he hates that organization. I think he'll do whatever it takes to really put the topsoil on the Cleveland Browns here. I don't think they'll let up if they have a lead. I don't see Cleveland, you know, coming through the back door with a backdoor cover. So give me Tampa Bay. I'll take the Buccaneers to cover the big number here. It's 8.5. I don't trust Tampa's defense, but then again, I think Deshaun Watson's terrible. So give me the Bucs to cover.
13: How about the Lions on 4th and 5 going for it and completing with a pass to Sam Laporta? As gutsy call on 4th and 5, down 27-10. I think they needed to do it. It did it. Let's see if it'll give them momentum as they get stuffed on the very next run. But I'm with you. I think it's Baker Mayfield's revenge game. Look, they passed on him to go with Deshaun Watson and give Deshaun Watson this crazy contract after Baker Mayfield. All he did was take them to the playoffs. And I think that Baker Mayfield does not forget things, and he wants to kill the Cleveland Browns, and I think he's going to. I expect a huge day from Baker Mayfield this week, and I expect the Buccaneers to not even have this one be close. There's a lot of points on the Buccaneers side this week.
19: Okay, so you and I on the same side through the first 3 picks. Jared Goff and the Lions looking good here. Jahmyr Gibbs has himself a first down, but there is a flag on the play, and I'm going to go ahead and guess that this is against Detroit because they have just been getting hosed in the penalty department.
13: Stop.
19: What do you mean stop? Stop committing
13: penalties. There's been penalties on both sides. This is what. All right.
19: It's on the Bills.
13: I
19: take it back.
13: When people blame the refs for things going wrong, officiating in all sports, whether it's baseball, whether it's basketball, whether it's football, whether it's hockey, officiating is at an all-time bad.
19: But dude, the holding they called on the Lions on the play they got the interception on was terrible. I mean, that's a complete flip. That's a 7-point flip right there.
13: I get it. But you know what? It happens in every game across the league. Terrible officiating, bad calls. You can't let that. The officiating is not why you are down by 17 points right now. It's not the officiating. It's the fact that you can't stop Buffalo on defense.
19: To play, play devil's advocate, you take away 7 points off the board. This is 20-10, and the Lions are driving to try to make it a one-score game in the first 6 minutes of the third quarter.
13: Are you telling me that on the ensuing drive that they're not going to turn the ball over, or they're not going to make a mistake, or that you know all sorts of things can happen. It drives me nuts when people blame officiating for teams losing. I get it, but it's part of the game. The officiating is terrible. I agree. I agree with you about the defensive holding call. I agree with you about I didn't think that the tripping call on Buffalo was a great call. The guy was getting tackled to the ground. His legs came out. He trips over him. I disagreed with it. Bad officiating, but it's bad on both sides, and it's bad in every game in the NFL. And they score touchdowns.
19: It's just never. So I can never complain when there's a terrible call, especially if it dictates the outcome of a game. I can't complain. Hey, now it's
13: look.
19: It's bad officiating.
13: If you want to complain about Western Michigan, sure. But if you want to complain about teams in the NFL that are they're losing because they're losing because they can't stop the Buffalo Bills on offense. They just can't.
19: I mean,
13: the Buffalo Bills are driving the ball down their throat on every game. What?
19: This is a 3-point game if they don't take that interception off the board because of the softest defensive holding call I've ever seen. Lions touchdown, Jared Goff, 2-yard passing touchdown to Amon-Ra St. Brown.
13: Lee's on, it's a 3-point game. Like a 2-minute delay in the game.
19: I think Lee, I don't know, maybe he is. I thought maybe Lee was waiting for like a just natural moment between us talking to fire off the Tecmo Bowl sound.
13: Could have been.
19: All right. Let's keep moving on. We're going to have to agree to disagree. I guess if there's a penalty that doesn't, it's not on the last play of the game and an egregious call, I can't complain about it. Dude, all right. NFC South.
13: I just never complain about a team win. Like, even my teams. Like, how many times have I watched a game where the Bears get hosed on a call or where the Cubs get hosed on a call or whatever? I don't blame the officiating. The officiating's bad, but it's bad across the league. It's bad for everybody, not just you.
19: Okay. All right, Combs. So we're on the same side on the first three games. We're both on the Bengals, the Steelers, and the Bucks. Let's go to an NFC South showdown. Panthers at the Falcons. Carolina, as of this moment, let's just double check here because this is a key number. Panthers are 2.5-point favorites. And let me double check that is still indeed the case. Yeah, it's a juiced 2.5, but it is 2.5 in favor of the road team, the Panthers. They are coming off getting blown out by your Bears. Falcons coming off the 7-point loss at home to the Steelers. And the reporting today from Ian Rappaport is that it is Cooper Rush is likely to start again on Sunday for the ATL. Last year in Atlanta, Bryce Young lit up the Falcons defense for 450 passing yards. Does he do it again? Combs, who wins this one or who covers this one? Carolina, do they win by at least a field goal or do the Falcons pull it off?
13: Yeah, the look, Cooper Rush is bad. Like, bad. And so I'm taking the Carolina Panthers. I saw enough from their offense last week against the Bears who, look, they don't have a great defense. But to put up those numbers and to put up 37 points and to do everything you were doing against them, It showed me that you're a good offense and that you are a good quarterback. Not great, but you're a good quarterback, is Bryce Young. And I think that he's good enough to go ahead and beat the Falcons probably by 10 or more, especially with Cooper Rush under center. If this wasn't Cooper Rush, even if it was, dare I say, Tua under center, I might have a different answer for you. But with Cooper Rush under center, I'll take the Panthers and I'll give you the points.
19: We're head-to-head. Kevin Stefanski, masterclass on Sunday. Yeah. Bijan Robinson, 30 touches. The Falcons defense does enough to force some turnovers, get after Bryce Young. There will not be a repeat of last year. He will not throw for 450 yards. I got a lot of respect for Bryce Young. I think he's very underrated. I got a lot of respect for Dave Canales. But I think this is a Kevin Stefanski masterclass on Sunday in offensive coaching and getting the most out of an offense that has a terrible quarterback under center. Bijan, massive game. Falcons win it. Give me the Falcons getting the 2.5 points.
13: Love this. Love that. Love the fact that I'm getting a game back in the standings after that one. All right. Saints go to Baltimore. Baltimore, an 8.5-point favorite at home Pat, where are you going?
19: Yeah, another big number. I'll lay with the Ravens. I thought the Colts were going to be a disaster, so I don't think I'm overreacting to their week one win where they blew out the Colts. And, you know, again, I know the Lions defense is terrible. I still will give the Saints credit for fighting hard and competing and not going away and being able to keep that game close. Now, the big thing I'm looking for, Combs, is Zay Flowers. Questionable to play with the hamstring injury. Did not practice on Thursday. Look, if he doesn't play, then I guess I'm screwed because I wouldn't pick the Ravens if that's the case. But I am hopeful, if nothing else, just gut feel that the reporting earlier in the week was that it wasn't considered serious. I'm hopeful Zay Flowers plays. I don't think the Saints defense is going to be able to contain him. And then on the other flip side for New Orleans, they've got a bunch of questionables. Chris Olave exited Thursday's practice as precaution with a hamstring injury. He's probably going to play. Juwan Johnson was also limited. But again, I just don't think this Saints defense is going to be able to slow down Derrick Henry. So I think the Ravens are going to be the real deal here in the first couple of weeks of the season. Give me Baltimore to win it by margin. I'll take the Ravens -8.5.
13: Yeah, look, I think that the Saints are going to be this pesky team that hangs around every game that they are in. I think that they are going to be a team that covers a lot of these, and I think they're going to be a team that might surprise some people, and I think they might even be a team that competes for the NFC South crown. Look, Tyler Shough last week, 410 passing yards. I mean, he looked really good last week against the Detroit Lions. Some things that they got to figure out. What are they going to do with Achane running the ball? Chris Olave looked really, really good last week. I think they're going to be able to get into some shootouts with some teams, including this Baltimore team. I think they keep it with 8.5. So we're head to head again. Give me the New Orleans Saints to cover 8.5. All right.
19: Okay. All right. Let me tee you up first now. We usually flip-flop it. Quick update, though. The Bills converted a third and inches with a QB sneak. More methodical drive here for Buffalo. Definitely, I think, trying to bleed the clock a little bit, take a little bit more time in between plays. I just saw a stat, by the way, on the broadcast, Combs. So I was wondering, I was like, what's the adjustments that Kelvin Shepard's going to make on defense? Is he going to blitz more? Well, they've been blitzing a decent amount. They've blitzed Josh Allen tonight on 52% of his dropbacks. And against the blitz, Josh Allen, 8 of 11, 110 yards, and 2 touchdowns. So blitz didn't work for the Lions. I don't know what they do here in the second half. DJ Moore ruled out for the game for Buffalo. That's not a surprise. Hopefully that's not a multi-week injury. Looked like it was a collarbone. We didn't get an update on any x-rays. Avante Maddox, Lions defensive back, ruled out for the game as well. All right, Combs, let's get to one more here, and one that is near and dear to your heart. After the historic 59.550 yards of offense showing for your Chicago Bears, now they get Brian Flores and the Minnesota Vikings coming to Soldier Field for the home opener. Bears, 4.5-point favorites in this NFC North showdown. Are you rolling with your Chicago Bears, or are you going to pick against them?
13: Yeah, look, the ultimate chess match, right? One of the better defensive minds in the game versus one of the better offensive minds in the game. It's going to be fun to watch. Brian Flores' defenses can come at you in a various amount of ways. I mean, they are really damn good, especially when it comes to getting to the passer. However, Caleb's really damn good at evading the rusher. And he just makes things happen. I think that the Bears are able to put up 30 points again, and I think that they beat the Vikings by more than 4.5 points. Give me the Bears -4.5.
19: Yeah, look, earlier in the week, I was like, Chicago, Chicago, Chicago. Again, I read the numbers. Ben Johnson against Brian Flores. Defense is 5-1. His offense does better than everybody else's offense on average against Brian Flores, but Combs, I feel like, again, I hate doing this just for the sake of doing it, but I feel like this is a game where everything screams the Bears, right? They just put up 59. The Vikings are most likely it's going to be Carson Wentz playing quarterback. And okay, take the Bears. They're at home, no problem. I don't know. I think Minnesota can keep this close. I do think your Bears defense is really lackluster. And so I trust Carson Wentz to not turn the ball over. And if they don't get crushed in the turnover department, if they're even or even a plus in the turnover department, I think they can keep this game close. The Bears, I think, are going to run on Minnesota. So that's why, you know, this total is 48. It doesn't surprise me because I think it is going to be a slower pace game. They want to They want to run the football. We know the Bears do. And if they're doing that, extended possessions, tire out Minnesota's defense, make that blitz more ineffective, I think that's the key. But, yeah, and I don't feel great about this one. I can easily see your Bears winning in blowout fashion, but for now, I'll take Minnesota plus the 4.5.
13: If this is Kyler Murray, I would have a different opinion. Because if this is Kyler Murray, I think the Bears would struggle. The Bears are going to struggle with any quarterback that can get
19: running,
13: away.
19: Running quarterback.
13: They're going to struggle with any mobile quarterback whatsoever. So if it was Kyler Murray, I would probably go with Minnesota here. But the fact that it is Carson Wentz, I think the Bears defense can contain him enough. And I think that last week they played a really bad game. He had Jalen Johnson play the worst game of his career. He had Tyreek Stevenson, who did not look great last week. So you sure up some of those things. You don't expect those to happen 2 weeks in a row. I think that the Bears, because it's Carson Wentz, is why I'm picking them at the -4.5.
19: Okay. I'm the opposite, because if it was Kyler, I would have taken the Bears, although I do understand your concerns about mobile quarterbacks against that Bears defense. All right, we still got a lot more games to pick from when we come back. Can the Jets send the Packers to 0-2? And what to expect between the Jags and the Broncos? Massive AFC clash in the Mile High City. We will run through the rest of the games on Sunday when we return. Get you an update on Bills Lions when we come back. That's producer Brandon Combs. I'm Pat Boyle. You want to join the show? 310-840-4910. 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
1: Three of last season's Final Four teams lost their opening game. Can the Patriots, Rams, and Broncos avoid the dreaded 0-2 hole and a nearly 90% chance of missing the playoffs? Westwood One Sports.
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1: 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I'm Pat Boyle. Phone number to join the show, 310-840-4910. You can also hit me up on Twitter, at PatBoyle44. So the Lions scored a touchdown on their last drive to Amon-Ra St. Brown. The Buffalo Bills, though, this is methodical. 14 plays, 73 yards. They've had the ball for more than 8 minutes, and it looks like Josh Allen is going to cash in for his second rushing touchdown of the game, and indeed he does. And so that kind of puts away, fire off the Tecmo Bowl touchdown sounder. That kind of puts away any chance of the Lions coming back into this game. It's now a 3-score game again, assuming the Bills make the extra point with just a minute left to go in the third quarter. I mean, look, the Lions took out all the explosives. They did a much better job of limiting the chunk gains from Buffalo, but yet a couple of third and ones, third and twos, and Buffalo converted pretty easily every single time. A couple of Josh Allen sneaks. You know, Combs and I were just talking about a stat. On third and one or fourth and one, Josh Allen carries. He has converted 106 out of 123 times. So just automatic. And then he punches it in for his second rushing touchdown. Fifth touchdown of the game for Josh Allen. Extra point is good. That will probably about wrap it up. It's 34-17 with a minute to go in the third quarter. Let's get back to our head-to-head picks, though, me and Combs, because we still got a decent amount of games to run through here. You want to join the show, 310-840-4910. Combs, we left off with Vikings-Bears. You and I were on the same side for the first three games. We have been head-to-head now for the last three games. I got a feeling that's going to continue. Packers at the Jets in MetLife. Green Bay coming off that disastrous loss against Minnesota. The Jets, meanwhile, very impressive win against Tennessee. Packers are 3.5-point favorites on the road. Combs, who are you taking here?
2: This might come as a surprise to some, but the Jets are bad. I'm going to take the Packers to cover the 3.5 at home at Lambeau against the New York Jets and Geno Smith. Look, I'm sorry, at MetLife. I don't think that this Packers team is as bad as they played last week. I don't think they're as good as a lot of people think that they are. But I do think that they're better than the Jets. And I do think that they're better than 3.5 points over the Jets. So I will take the Packers minus the 3.5.
3: Wow.
1: Wow. Yeah, Lee's surprised you're going with his team, with the Green Bay Packers on the road. More than a field goal, I'm going to take the Jets. I think this Packers offensive line is real big trouble. And again, Aaron Banks, who is at left guard, who didn't play last week, he's questionable to play again here in week two. He was a limited participant in practice on Thursday. That would at least be a pretty decent return for them if they can get him playing left guard. Their right tackle last week, Zach Bakobuele, was absolutely garbage, as was most of the offensive line. So I just don't trust the Packers' offensive line. I think the Jets, they've got a pretty good defense. I think this would be low scoring because I'm not going to get carried away with how decent the Jets' offense looked against the Titans. I do think the Titans are trash. But again, the Packers, they've got questionables all over the defense as well. Not only did they blow that game, they got banged up in the process. And so I think the Packers probably win by a field goal, but it is the hook. And a lot of the times, 50% of NFL games finish by a field goal. I can see the Packers scraping one out here and getting their first win of the season, but I do not think it'll come easy. I think they will struggle to move the football, and you'll have to see Jordan Love carry them. So I'll hold my nose and take the Jets here, Combs.
2: Struggle to move the football with the MVP, according to Pat Boyle, under center. Interesting.
1: He's going to have to carry him.
2: Against, I've heard them referred to as the GD Jets. Tough for the MVP. All right, Eagles at Titans. Philadelphia Eagles are a 7-point favorite on the road in Tennessee. Where are you going?
1: Yeah, I'll make this one short and sweet. Give me Philadelphia. I was back in July. I was excited about Tennessee. I thought they could take a big step forward. Then they played a couple of preseason games, and I was like, this team's going to be garbage. They're going to be terrible. Eagles look pretty decent. They did have their, you know, a little scare against Washington, but I still think Philadelphia will they'll run the ball right down Tennessee's throat. I think Cam Ward is going to be under duress all game long. I think the Eagles defense with Vic Fangio, they might not give up more than 10 points. So yeah, I'll take the Eagles minus the 7.
2: Yeah, it's the Titans. They're terrible. I like what I saw from Cam Ward all throughout last year. I do not like what I see from him early so far this season. So give me the Eagles to cover the 7 on the road.
1: Okay.
2: Yeah.
1: All right. Let's. Oh. Yeah. Actually, no. Yeah. You teed me up for this one. Sorry.
2: I teed you up for that one.
1: Oh, you did. You did. All right. So yes, I will tee you up for this one. Sorry, I just saw Jared Goff hit Amon-Ra St. Brown for about a 30-yard gain. So, I mean, if Detroit can score in like 3 minutes, you know, again, then it feels like they're kind of knocking around, hanging around. All right, big one in the AFC. Rematch from last year where Trevor Lawrence played the best game of his career, in my opinion. Went into Denver, threw for over 300 yards, and I think 3 touchdowns or 4 touchdowns. And the Jaguars beat the Broncos in Denver by double digits. Rematch in Denver again. Broncos off the terrible loss on Monday night to the Chiefs. So a bit of a short week for them. Hosting the Jags, who crushed the Browns. Broncos, 2.5-point favorites. Combs, do you think Denver gets their lick back here and gets revenge from last year? Who do you like?
2: Yeah, Denver had a really tough opening game in Kansas City, and that's a tough place to play. And I have to imagine that Bo Nix is not as bad as we saw him play in that football game. I like Bo Nix a lot. I think that Denver rebounds. I think that they go ahead and they win this game by a field goal or more, which would cover the 2.5.
1: Yep, I agree. I'm going with Denver. You know, again, we talk about week one offenses that sometimes get off to slow starts. Week one defenses, it can happen. You forget how to tackle. I think this Broncos defense is incredible. I think they'll bounce back. I think they'll get revenge. I'm not so worried about the offense and the play calling behind Davis Webb. I think they find a way that, you know, we get some regression to the mean here. They played terrible last week. The Jags blew out the Browns. I think the Broncos win this. It's under a field goal. I'm not thinking twice about it. Give me Denver.
2: Yeah. All right. We got Raiders, Chargers. Chargers are a 6.5-point favorite in L.A. Where are you going here?
1: I hate this one. I hate this pick, but give me the Chargers. You know, again, a lot of reason to be concerned. Ladd McConkey injury as well is something to keep an eye on. He did not practice again on Thursday, rib injury. But I mean, look, Ladd McConkey's a nice receiver. I still think they can win the game without him because I think they'll get back to the run game. They had to abandon it because they got behind double digits so early against the Cardinals. I think you get a very angry Chargers team that's ready to take out some frustration. And I think this is a Kirk Cousins game where we ask ourselves, all right, how close are we to Fernando Mendoza? So I expect a turnover or two from Kirk Cousins. I don't think Brock Bowers is going to play. He did not practice today, had the trim surgery on his meniscus. So Chargers couldn't have looked worse. Raiders look pretty good against the Dolphins. Give me the Chargers to win it by at least a touchdown.
2: Man, I look at this Chargers offensive line and I see a lot of problems. I saw 3 guys blocking 1 guy at the line of scrimmage while 2 guys came in untouched to sack Justin Herbert. I mean, it did not look good up front for the Los Angeles Chargers. I think that this Raiders team can at least put up a fight. They always put up a fight in AFC West games. I think they put up a fight on the road. I think they lose, but I don't think they lose it by a touchdown. So give me the Raiders to cover the 6.5.
1: It just showed Ryan Fitzpatrick going through a table in that last commercial break and then pumping up the crowd. Animal. I mean, that's good stuff. You know, you got to live up to your identity. He is an animal. He's a sicko. Absolute sicko. All right, Combs, let's rip through these last 4 here in the next 5 minutes. NFC East showdown for the 2nd straight week. Commanders at the Cowboys at Jerry World. Dallas off the loss to the Giants on Sunday Night Football. Commanders off the loss to the Eagles. One of these teams is going to be 0-2, barring a tie. Cowboys, let's see, is it 3.5 or is it 4? Let's get the most updated odds here with our friends at BetMGM. Let's take a look. at what we've got here on Sunday, and the Cowboys are 4-point favorites. Yeah, so Dallas minus the 4. Combs, who are you taking here?
2: Give me the Cowboys offense to get right against this Commanders defense. That's not very good. I don't trust the Commanders offense. I don't trust Jaden Daniels. So give me the Cowboys to win this one going away. I think that they want to put on a show, and I think they want to make a statement. Cowboys big.
1: Yeah. If this is under a field goal, I probably would take the Cowboys. I do think they win the game, but divisional battle, I think they're going to struggle to contain Jaden Daniels. They struggle to contain Jackson Dart, so there's a lot of film for David Blau, the new Commanders offense coordinator, to take a look at. I think Jaden Daniels causes the Cowboys defense plenty of problems. I think it's probably a shootout, right? That's why the total's 50.5. So I can see this one 27-24, field goal game. I'll take the Commanders, and mostly just because I don't trust the Cowboys defense. All right, Combsy. Mm-hmm. NFC West showdown between very unlikely 1-0 teams. Not the Seahawks. They're defending Super Bowl champions coming off that come-from-behind win, and it is going to be Drew Lock starting at quarterback again. But they go on the road to take on the 1-0 Arizona Cardinals. Seahawks, 4-point favorites here on the road. Are we back in Seattle even with Drew Lock? Combs, what's the pick?
2: Yeah, give me the Seahawks all day. Look, I know that the Cardinals looked okay last week. I know that they pulled off a win. Nobody thought that they were going to pull off. I mean, the Seahawks are just better. And whether it's at home or on the road, I take the Seahawks in this game. And I don't care if it's Drew Lock. I don't care if it's Drew Mestemaker under center for the Seattle Seahawks. The Seahawks find a way to win this one. They win in by more than 4 as well.
1: Hey, Drew Mestemaker, big win for you last week. Oklahoma State knocking off Oregon. Shout out Drew Mestemaker. Yes, yeah, I'm taking the Seahawks here as well. I think it's a game the defense shows up, forces Jacoby Brissett into some turnovers. They lean on the run game. I don't know if I would have been as confident if I didn't see Jadarian Price running like a grown-ass man. I knew he was knew he was capable at Notre Dame, but just in his first ever NFL game, I didn't expect him to run the ball as well as he did. So Drew Lock, if he's able to avoid the turnovers, Seattle will win this by more than 4. He is competent enough, but this is really a play on the Seahawks defense causing fits for the Cardinals offense. So give me the Seattle Seahawks minus the 4.
2: All right. Dolphins at 49ers. The 49ers are a 13.5-point favorite at home against the not-so-great Miami Dolphins. Where are you going?
1: I can just see it in the back of my head, like the travel back from Australia, and they were there for a week. They didn't pull what the Rams did. I can see them being groggy first half, and then maybe, they only win by 10, or maybe they get up 17 and the Dolphins backdoor this, but I can't take Miami, man. I know it is a massive spread for week 2, but give me the Niners. They're at home, so I think they win by 2 touchdowns. I'll lay the 13.5 with San Fran.
2: There is no game in the NFL I would ever take 13.5 points, and that includes a team, especially a team coming back from Australia. You listen to Kyle Shanahan talk earlier in the week. He said he was messed up all weekend trying to get back right, and I just – all of this says the Niners win. I just don't think they cover 13.5 points, no matter how bad the Dolphins are. I will take 13.5 points every single time.
1: All right, before we get to our final game, Combs, your boy Larry Borum just false started on a 4th-and-3 with the Lions going for it in the red zone. Honestly, I know you've barely been able to stop Buffalo, and I do think Dan Campbell's the best coach in football. You got to kick a field goal here. It's 4th-and-8. I mean, I know you're down 3 scores. I know you haven't been able to stop them, but you at least have to get this to a 2-score game, and they're lining up to go for it. See, this is where it's 4th-and-8. It's 4th-and-8. Kick the field goal and make it a 2-score game. See if you can get a stop. To me, this is too aggressive. It's too aggressive. And they're gonna go for it. And they snap it, and there's flags everywhere. So they might get gifted. Flags. Yeah, I think they're gonna get gifted the first down here. They're gonna call holding on the defense. So they get lucky, and it's on DeMar Hamlin. All right, last game, Combs, of Sunday. Let's hammer it out real quick here. Sunday Night Football, Colts at the Chiefs. Chiefs, 6.5-point favorites coming off that dominant display against the Broncos. Colts got crushed by the Ravens. Can the Chiefs cover in prime time, a spot where they rarely have, even over the last 3 years here? What do you think?
2: Yeah, look, that was a spot last week where the Colts just, they just got blindsided by a Baltimore team that is just out of this world good. And the Chiefs got the benefit of a team coming into Arrowhead that did not play their best game. And Patrick Mahomes did not look great in that game. Yes, the 15-yard touchdown run, I understand. But passing-wise and numbers-wise, he did not look like Patrick Mahomes. I think that the Colts defense is good enough to put pressure on him. I think that the Chiefs offensive line is not good enough to keep the Colts at bay. I will take the Colts plus 6.5. Colts are a live dog.
3: Colts are a live dog.
1: Oh man, I disagree. And here's the thing.
2: Disagreed last week too with Oklahoma State.
3: Okay, Combs. I beat you by 3 picks in week 1 in the NFL.
1: I am wary of Kansas City. This isn't a buy in on Kansas City. This is just a continued fade of me for the Colts. I've been saying all preseason, I think they're going to be an unmitigated disaster. And so if it was the Chiefs against a team that I think is a little bit more competent, no, I wouldn't be laying the 6.5. Again, even when they were great, they would always struggle to cover in prime time. But I think the Colts are that bad. So I think the Chiefs rely on the run game. Indy couldn't stop the run against Derrick Henry after Kenneth Walker's performance he had. They're going to rely on him again. Give me the Chiefs to cover the 6.5, and we will see. All right, so we're head-to-head, I think, on 9 games. We were head-to-head on 8 games. We were head-to-head 9 times last week. So we'll see how it plays out. We got to grab one final break. We'll come back. We'll give you an update, see if the Lions can get this back to a 2-score game when we return. I'm Pat Boyle. This is BetMGM Tonight on Westwood One Sports.
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2: Initially saw it, but after seeing it on second view, it was the right call, and the Lions cash it in with a one-yard touchdown pass from Jared Goff to Sam Laporta. So the Lions hanging around, 34-24, 10 minutes to go in the ball game, but they've got to get a stop. They've got to get a stop. Another third down conversion that the Bills just run a power quarterback sweep to the left, and Josh Allen easily picks it up. So they've got to find a way to get a stop, or at the bare minimum hold Buffalo to a field goal here, and we'll see if they can. But Josh Graham will have you posted for the rest of the game and instant post-game reaction. Buffalo's offense looks damn good again. And so does Deion Dawkins. He has owned Aiden Hutchinson in their matchups tonight. All right, I'm Pat Boyle. Keep up with me on Twitter at PatBoyle44. We'll see you tomorrow, 6 p.m. Eastern on a Football Friday. You've been locked in to BetMGM tonight on Westwood One Sports.
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0: It is Westwood One Sports Night, and here's the game plan for this evening's proceedings. On the eve of a showdown with number 5 ranked Miami, Wake Forest head coach Jake Dickert will be our guest 20 minutes from now. And then we're going to react to every angle of Lions, Bills, Thursday night football by taking your calls. And let's for a moment just assume we're not about to see the collapse of the early part of this NFL season. Let's assume that the Bills with 7:35 to go and the Lions punting are not going to surrender a 34-24 advantage to open up the new barn. This is really the reaction most should have to tonight. This was a storybook opening of the new Highmark Stadium. You only get to open up a new barn once. And it could not have started better for the Buffalo Bills. Look at the opening drive of the game. Moments after Bruce Smith, the legend, got on the mic and fired up the sold-out crowd, the Bills went 85 yards on 10 plays. Here's how the opening score sounded, courtesy of our Westwood One Sports teammate, Kevin Kugler.
1: On first and goal inside the 2, it is the quarterback sneak to the left. Allen diving for the goal line. Touchdown, Buffalo! A march from one end of the field to the other. And Josh Allen did it with his legs on that drive, staking the Bills to an early 6-0 lead.
0: Of course, it had to be Josh Allen scoring first. After all, Newmark Stadium or Highmark Stadium, it's the house that Josh Allen built. This made the barn a deafening place. It's especially deafening given how the stadium is constructed. 10,000 fewer fans, the smallest stadium by capacity in the NFL, but the reason why there are so few seats is how it's designed, having the seats stack vertically, keeping the sound in, feeling like the fans are right on top of you if you're a visiting team. But what separates good teams from great teams is whether you can keep the pedal down. The Lions, they could not do that against the Saints last week. They were up 21-0 in the second half. That melted away before they ultimately won in overtime. Buffalo is clearly built differently. Detroit's first two drives on offense were nuked by Gregory Rousseau sacks. Rousseau building off his terrific opener. Remember, he capped that win against Houston with the game-sealing strip sack of C.J. Stroud. Josh Allen responded in kind by throwing touchdowns on the next three possessions, making it a 27-7 lead. In this sport, at this level, that's not a lead that you surrender. That happens in college quite often. Just ask the Ohio State Buckeyes against Texas in the fourth quarter. In the NFL, not too much. At least not the really good teams. Bills fans deserved this night. Historically, no fan base has experienced more heartbreak than them. 4 Super Bowl appearances, no wins, all lost consecutively. An 18-year playoff drought, recent playoff heartbreak, 13 seconds. We don't need to go on the 4 turnover game by Josh Allen in Denver in January. Buffalo fans might be the best fans in the NFL. So they deserve new digs, and they deserved a fun housewarming party. That's what tonight has been. Also, for all the criticisms about the size of the Jumbotron that we saw in the preseason and the sight lines in certain places, thank goodness that this is an outdoor stadium. Thank goodness they didn't do what Detroit does and have a dome stadium in Buffalo. It just wouldn't feel right. It'd feel wrong in so many ways. Fingers crossed at some point this year we get a weather game in Buffalo. Storybook stuff for new Highmark Stadium. Make sure, if you haven't already, you are subscribed to our YouTube channel. That's where you can watch the show in addition to listening to us. Denton Day is the producer of this program. By the way, Westwood One Sports Night's where you go. My name's Josh Graham. We've got our guy Oliver, who after this game goes final. We'll be taking your calls at 310-840-4910. Jake Dickert joins us in less than 15 minutes. The score, Buffalo has the ball, 6.5 minutes to go. Detroit, only 2 timeouts left. It's 34-24 Bills. We'll continue to keep you posted throughout the final moments. But we need to talk about the college football game of the week before we get to a college head coach and Jake Dickert. The pressure just continues to mount for both LSU and Ole Miss going into their prize fight Saturday night in Oxford. It's obvious why there's a ton of heat on Lane Kiffin. We don't really need to explain that. But for those who are unfamiliar, if LSU loses this game, it's a massive embarrassment for Lane. You left Ole Miss for LSU because you saw an easier path to a national championship there. But in order to leave for LSU, you left a college football playoff semifinalist to do so, leaving for a place that did not make the playoff. If you do that and then lose to Ole Miss the next year head-to-head after taking many of their players and coaches, massive egg on face. LSU's crazy fan base and their crazy government and their crazy attorney general, and everybody would be livid if they lose this game. Ah, it's too soon. Oh, Josh, there's going to be a grace period. Do you know Louisiana? Another way to think about it is LSU has more to lose in this game while Ole Miss has more to gain. And it also feels like the entire sport is just salivating for the Tigers to lose their first game because they've become the black hat and they seem to have embraced it. A loss will just amplify the attention that lawsuits get and the opportunities you have for pundits to torch them. However, there is a case to be made that that Ole Miss is facing just as much pressure as LSU, if not more. When Lane Kiffin met with the media this week, he actually laid out a case for this. Listen.
2: I mean, I guess there's real safety issues and stuff, so there's people that have a plan for that. Is what it is. But I told the players today, man, like, you don't have anything to worry about as far as, like, attention on you all week and everything. There's just going to be so much attention, hatred, everything on me. I said, you just get to go play. And I said, really, the pressure's on them.
0: Okay. In a way, he might be right. Ole Miss fans are all expecting a win and seeking blood and all this. It's just another football game for LSU. And another reason Lane Kiffin might be right is the injury report that LSU released that had QB Sam Levitt listed as doubtful yesterday, today. Oh, man, shoulder injuries. They just get better overnight. Upgraded from doubtful to questionable earlier this evening. But if Levitt does not play, obviously more and more pressure on Ole Miss to deliver at home. But it never really seemed like Vegas was convinced Levitt was hurt. The line didn't really move at all. And Lane has a track record of players faking injuries. Back when he was at Ole Miss, it was a controversy. Guys going down in order to stop momentum for offenses. Manipulated the injury report by overpopulating it. And if anybody has incentive to try to thumb their nose at the SEC, it would be Lane Kiffin, given the fact the SEC and Greg Sankey, you know, sued the school at this time 2 weeks ago. And Ole Miss football players are being served papers, or pardon, LSU football players are being served papers by Ole Miss at the facility. It's a real zoo. Welcome to college football. If you thought the WNBA had drama, college football says, hold my beer. So who is facing more pressure? In the end, Lane's wrong. More pressure is on LSU. Because one school is LSU in this equation. The other school is Ole Miss. One school paid Brian Kelly over $50 million to go away with a 34-14 career record. That's a 71% win percentage. Only 3 percentage points worse than Lane Kiffin's record at Ole Miss. But it's elevated that 74%. Why? because he did it at Ole Miss. Best season in their school's history. Unless you're talking about the year the riots happened in the late 50s and 60s where they went unbeaten and finished top three in the country. The reality is, if Ole Miss loses this game, the Rebs still stuck at the lane for getting to the CFP semis and doing so without him, which made Lane look bad. Plus, Ole Miss still has a really strong non-conference win against Louisville this year under their belt. They should be fine. They got Trinidad Chambliss. They got Kawan Lacey. They still will be in really good shape. But there is no doubt it's been a circus. Nobody would say otherwise. Anybody who claims otherwise would love to know what they would define as a circus if that's not what this has been. James Cook is getting around the right edge, and he, 25, 30 yards later, is inside the one-yard line. An opportunity to put this one away for Buffalo. 34-24 is the score. Buffalo's going to win. It's now just arithmetic, trying to figure out what the final count is going to be. Before we get to your reaction to Bills Lions, we have an ACC head coach who will be responsible for trying to slow down the fifth-ranked team in the country, the Miami Hurricanes, at this time tomorrow night. That is Wake Forest head man Jake Dickert. And he'll tell us how he plans to do just that next on Westwood One Sports Night. The wait is over. 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

0: Chris Olave exited Thursday's practice as precaution with a hamstring injury. He's probably going to play. Juwan Johnson was also limited. But again, I just don't think this Saints defense is going to be able to slow down Derrick Henry. So I think the Ravens are going to be the real deal here in the first couple of weeks of the season. Give me Baltimore to win it by margin. I'll take the Ravens minus the 8.5.
1: Yeah, look, I think that the Saints are going to be this pesky team that hangs around every game that they are in. I think that they are going to be a team that covers a lot of these, and I think they're going to be a team that might surprise some people, and I think they might even be a team that competes for the AFC or for the NFC South crown. Look, Tyler Shough last week, 410 passing yards. I mean, he looked really good last week against the Detroit Lions. Some things that they got to figure out. What are they going to do with Achane running the ball? You know, Chris Olave looked really, really good last week. I think they're going to be able to get into some shootouts with some teams, including this Baltimore team. I think they keep it with 8.5. So we're head to head again. Give me the New Orleans Saints to cover 8.5. All right.
0: Okay. All right. No, let me tee you up first now. We usually flip-flop it. Quick update, though. The Bills converted a third and inches with a QB sneak. More methodical drive here for Buffalo. Definitely, I think, trying to bleed the clock a little bit, take a little bit more time in between plays. I just saw a stat, by the way, on the broadcast, Combs. So I was wondering, I was like, what's the adjustments that Kelvin Shepard's going to make on defense? Is he going to blitz more? Well, they've been blitzing a decent amount. They've blitzed Josh Allen tonight on 52% of his dropbacks. And against the blitz, Josh Allen, 8 of 11, 110 yards, and 2 touchdowns. So blitz didn't work for the Lions. I don't know what they do here in the second half. DJ Moore ruled out for the game for Buffalo. That's not a surprise. Hopefully that's not a multi-week injury. Looked like it was a collarbone. We didn't get an update on any x-rays. Avante Maddox, Lions defensive back, ruled out for the game as well. All right, Combs, let's get to one more here, and one that is near and dear to your heart. After the historic 59.550 yards of offense showing for your Chicago Bears, now they get Brian Flores and the Minnesota Vikings coming to Soldier Field for the home opener. Bears, 4.5-point favorites in this NFC North showdown. Are you rolling with your Chicago Bears, or are you going to pick against them?
1: Yeah, look, ultimate chess match, right? One of the better defensive minds in the game versus one of the better offensive minds in the game. It's going to be fun to watch. Brian Flores' defenses can come at you in a various amount of ways. I mean, they are really damn good, especially when it comes to getting to the passer. However, Caleb's really damn good at evading the rusher. And he just makes things happen. I think that the Bears are able to put up 30 points again, and I think that they beat the Vikings by more than 4.5 points. Give me the Bears minus the 4.5.
0: Yeah, look, earlier in the week, I was like, Chicago, Chicago, Chicago. Again, I read the numbers. Ben Johnson against Brian Flores. Defense is 5-1. His offense does better than everybody else's offense on average against Brian Flores, but Combs, I feel like, again, I hate doing this just for the sake of doing it, but I feel like this is a game where everything screams the Bears, right? They just put up 59. The Vikings most likely it's going to be Carson Wentz playing quarterback. And okay, take the Bears. They're at home, no problem. I don't know. I think Minnesota can keep this close. I do think your Bears defense is really lackluster. And so I trust Carson Wentz to not turn the ball over. And if they don't get crushed in the turnover department, if they're even or even a plus in the turnover department, I think they can keep this game close. The Bears, I think, are going to run on Minnesota. So that's why, you know, this total is 48. It doesn't surprise me because I think it is going to be a slower pace game. They want to run the football. We know the Bears do. And if they're doing that, extended possessions, tire out Minnesota's defense, make that blitz more ineffective. I think that's the key. But yeah, and I don't feel great about this one. I can easily see your Bears winning in blowout fashion, but for now, I'll take Minnesota plus the 4.5.
1: If this is Kyler Murray, I would have a different opinion, because if this is Kyler Murray, I think the Bears would struggle. The Bears are going to struggle with any quarterback that can get
0: running,
1: away.
0: Running
1: They're
0: quarterback.
1: Struggle with any mobile quarterback whatsoever. So if it was Kyler Murray, I would probably go with Minnesota here, but the fact that it is Carson Wentz, I think the Bears defense can contain him enough. And I think that last week they played a really bad game. He had Jalen Johnson play the worst game of his career. He had Tyreek Stevenson, who did not look great last week. So you sure up some of those things. You don't expect those to happen 2 weeks in a row. I think that the Bears, because it's Carson Wentz, is why I'm picking them at the -4.5.
2: Got to see these guys live. I think there's character traits. And every once in a while, you just got to get lucky. You know, there's a little bit to all that. You know, there's some under-recruited guys, you know, that we've had an opportunity to work with that have turned into elite quarterbacks. And I think that's the fun part about that position. A lot of times, some of these 4 or 5-star guys out of high school, you know, they don't really have what it takes. So it's been a cool experience for both of us. He's an elite coach, really fired up for him and his program and what they're doing. And it's been part of our experience.
3: That's a word that we hear more now, evaluation, than we've heard at any other point in college football history, given what the landscape has become, which brings us to your Demon Deacons. Jake Dicker is with us here on Westwood One Sports Night. You inherited a program that went 4-8 in each of the last 2 seasons prior to your arrival. And despite the fact that you were hired a week before Christmas 2024, you win 9 games in year one. You're off to a 2-0 start that included that double OT win against Purdue. How surprised are you to have turned this program around as quickly as you have? And how important was the piece of evaluation in getting this turned around?
2: Well, I would say zero surprises. You know, I don't think I've ever walked into a situation and said, we're not going to go in here and win. And I also think, Josh, though, that type of attitude is what changed the program quickly, right? We walked into a bunch of guys that were tired of losing, that had a breath of experience, that we just injected a little life and enthusiasm and schematic installation to, that they just took with it and ran. And I don't want to make sure, like, that doesn't make it seem easy, right? Historically, Wake Forest, these are just the facts, are the, you know, all-time losingest Power Four program in history, I believe, right? So you're taking on a challenge. And anytime I've seen a challenge in my life, I'm running into it. I'm saying the way we act, think, develop, evaluate, we're going to enhance every part of this program. And we've had the opportunity to do that through, you know, our first 18 months here. But, you know, the resources, it's a challenge, right? To stick towards your developmental process each and every day, it's a challenge. And our guys are accepting that, and we're ready to take on this challenge Friday night. So proud of our team, proud of our coaches, proud of our players and their buy-in, you know, our recruiting staff and how we find and develop these guys, all the way down to the weight room and nutrition. Like, it's all aligned. And I think that's the power of our program.
3: Yeah, because there used to be this saying, Coach, don't hear it as much anymore in 2026. Oh, you got to give a coach 3 or 4 years to get his players in. You don't really hear that anymore. And as a result as well, because of how quickly players can move, you can win a lot sooner. Do you agree with the assessment that the days are gone where you have 3 or 4 years to have to rebuild things?
2: Yeah, I would say there's a lot of layers to that question. First off, as head coaches, we know we don't have any time, right? Barely have time afforded tomorrow, let alone 3 or 4 years from now. But I know this, at Wake Forest, like, we're always going to have to do it the hard way, period. And I accept that. You know, find, develop, retain is the biggest point that you're alluding to.
3: Yes.
2: And we need to have all of our resources and focus aligned to be able to retain those guys when we do. Otherwise, your 3 to 4 year plan, you're resetting every 2 years because people are taking your guys. So there's a lot that goes into that, Josh, from how you treat them, to how you develop them, to how the trust that you build with them to say, hey, these are the coaches and people I want to align with to get myself to the next level of whatever I dream I want to accomplish. So there's a lot of, you know, points that I think we're hitting on right now at Wake Forest. But at the end of the day, you know, we are doing it the old-fashioned way, as you would say, the harder way. But you can also be really successful if you do it the right way.
3: Let me double-click one point on the retention piece, because this is a conversation that I've been having with coaches within college football as well. A year ago, it was at Cal with JKS getting off to a great start. And then it's like, oh, are they going to be able to keep them? And then the investment started where it's like, hey, we got to figure out a way to do that. And similar conversations, especially with what happened with Darian Mensah, are happening at Duke with Nate Shepard, hearing it at Mississippi State with Kamario Taylor getting off to a great start. And the conversations like, are you going to be able to retain him? Are you going to be able to retain him? Do those conversations happen during the season now in order to, so that when the year ends that's not something you have to think about so much? Or how, what are the behind the scenes conversations about retention during a season?
2: Well, first off, let's start here. You know, everyone loves the doom and gloom, right? And talking about the negative instead of like a player performing well in a positive state of mind and maybe valuing wanting to stay with the same people and being consistent, right? And I think those narratives that surround the players now are tough, Josh. Okay, almost suffocating at times, and people coming at them from all different angles. I think the best program builders, the best coaches also teach their players how to control their environment because it's never going away. There's professionalism now in college football, and they're going to have to handle these type of things the rest of their career. So who in their circle do they trust? Who in their circle do they got to get out of there, right? And what are they hearing? Where's their focus at, right? Because where your mind goes, your energy flows. And if your mind's going there in week three of the season, your energy is going to go into a bad place and you're not preparing the right way to go play. And I trust me, I've been on the mountaintop of coaching and I've been get rid of this guy. Right. Let's just stay focused on the daily process that it takes to go out there and be real successful as a team. And then we all get what we want. Right. So that's how we handle it. We don't have any of those conversations until December because I want our guys super focused on the daily process that it takes to win.
3: Jake Dicker won over my 2-year-old son when he met him earlier this summer. And as an added bonus, he was not frightened by the Demon Deacon mascot during that encounter. How fond are your young kids of that Muppet in the top hat that rides a motorcycle and has a bow tie stapled to his chin?
2: Well, they're 11 and 9. If they're scared of that, we got some problems. But they're excited. They're excited. Anytime they see the Deke, man, they get some high fives and they're fired up. And I said, my boys are excited. What I'm excited about, to be honest with you, Josh, is that we play Friday night. So on Saturday, I get to watch the North Davidson Golden Knights 11U and 9U team go out there and play some ball, some tackle football this weekend. So I'm really fired up about that.
3: I love that. Coach Dickert, best of luck tomorrow night. I'll see you out at the stadium. Thanks so much for doing this.
2: I appreciate it, Josh. Go Deeks.
3: There goes Jake Dickert, kind enough to be here, spend some time with us. I had a face in the Miami Hurricanes on Friday night. Going to be out there for the first half of that game before, obviously, returning free-for-all Friday. Football Friday, reacting to so much. And one of the things that we're reacting to tonight, a game that just went final in the last 30 seconds or so. Buffalo 41, Detroit 24, pardon, 31. The Lions did get a late score, 41-31. Is the final count from the brand spanking new Highmark Stadium. 41-31 is your final count. And going over some of the numbers in this game real quickly before digging into reaction, and you'll have an opportunity to react as well at 310-840-4910. And also on our YouTube chat, you can jump into the comments. We can reply to you there. How you can watch the show in addition to listening to it. Westwood One Sports Night. Josh Allen, 3 touchdown passes all in the first half. He had 2 touchdown runs, one of those happening on the first drive in the new stadium. He's the first player to find the end zone, fittingly, the house that Josh Allen built. 248 through the air, 69 yards on the ground. 5 touchdowns in all that he accounted for. Jared Goff, not a bad outing. 327 through the air, 4 touchdown passes. 26 of 38 through the air. Jahmyr Gibbs was keeping Detroit's offense alive in the first half. Had their first touchdown, and that was through the air. 6 catches, 61 yards, and then on the ground, 52 more. So he did his part more than anything else, but the slow start for Detroit proved to be too much to come back from. 27-7, 4 drives into this game, and Detroit accounting for 10 penalties, just too much to account for in a game like this, playing a team like that on the road. It's not exactly the place that
4: you want to find yourself in. But we're going to try to give you first word on the Bills' win over the Lions. 310-840-4910. That reaction, plus we'll tell you why it wasn't all sunshine and roses for the Bills when you join us next on Westwood One Sports Night.
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0: Final count in Buffalo, 41-31, the Bills, they win in the new digs, Highmark Stadium. Josh Allen, no big deal, counting for 5 touchdown passes, 3 through the air, 2 on the ground. And the beauty of this show is you get the first word if you want it, 310-840-4910. You get to react. As we do, we don't just talk at you, we talk with you. 310-840-4910 if you want in. Live and nationwide, 300 markets across the United States and in Canada. While we're going to spend a lot of time talking about the good from what we saw in Buffalo, it wasn't all sunshine and roses, sadly, for the Bills. Because right before the game starts, we learned that the star defensive tackle for Buffalo, Ed Oliver, is inactive, which is strange. Well, what ended up happening? He injured his hip during pregame warmups. So it's already a short week. You're trying to put together a game plan in a condensed period of time. And one of the most important players on your defense comes out with a hip injury literally an hour or two before the game starts. Not what you want. And he was awesome, by the way, Ed Oliver, against the Houston Texans. He had 5 tackles. He had a QB hit. He had a fumble recovery in the game. I think it was the fumble recovery to put it away. Gregory Rousseau was the one to get to C.J. Stroud on Sunday. So that's already not the greatest of news. And then play in the end zone, shooting one for D.J. Moore. He falls awkwardly on his shoulder, comes out of the game, and he doesn't return. And let's hope that DJ Moore's apparent shoulder injury, well, it's not apparent. The team said that it's a shoulder injury and ruled him out coming out of halftime, saying he wasn't going to be back in this game. Let's hope that this shoulder injury proves to be as severe as Sam Levitt's, air quote, shoulder injury at LSU. You know, one where you're doubtful to play in the game on Saturday at this time, a day ago, and then today, whoa, real progress being made on the shoulder injury front, modern technology and things, because that shoulder is now fixed enough where he is questionable, upgraded to questionable a day later. DJ Moore, let's not forget, was the big offseason acquisition for Buffalo. They, ever since Stephon Diggs left, they haven't been able to get wide receiver one right. Josh Palmer wasn't the answer last year, albeit still a nice piece, had a touchdown tonight. Shakir was the leading receiver a year ago, but it was supposed to be Palmer they thought would step into that role nicely. And then Keon Coleman hasn't quite been that as well. It's been a laundry list of players since Diggs that they've said, all right, this is going to be your number one target. This is going to be it. And DJ Moore was supposed to be that. And let's hope that this isn't anything serious. DJ Moore goes down. This piece, a little less concerning than anything else, but Buffalo did allow 24 points in the second half defensively. And this is after they gave up 31 points against the Texans on Sunday. Now, your offense is so good that you drop 36 and drop 41 in order to win those football games, but it's at least enough to look at and say, well, there's going to be some stuff on tape that you throw on if you're Joe Brady and you point to and say, yeah, and Jim Leonard, hey, yeah, that we need to sharpen up these areas if we want to be the football team that everybody is projecting that we are. 310-840-4910 if you want in on the show. See Joey right.
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0: Bills, all right, you got 10 days till your next game. It still is a brutal five-game stretch for the Bills to open up the season. Now, you're 2-0. That's the best news we got for you. But the Chargers are the next game. Yours truly tends to believe that the loss to the Arizona Cardinals wasn't much of a thing. That's week one being week one. Weird things happening in the first month of the season. Think the LA, who's made the playoffs the last couple of years, is going to be fine. Chargers at Bills 10 days from now. And then it's the Patriots, and then it's the LA Rams. Then you're on the road with the Raiders, and then you got the Ravens. So there really isn't a moment to come up for air. This is one of the more difficult schedules you're going to see across the league. Shout out to our teammate Kevin Kugler, Westwood One Sports, our team at the new Highmark Stadium in Buffalo. Here's how the final call sounded. Bills 41, Lions 31.
3: And the final knee is taken, and the final second ticks off the clock, and the Buffalo Bills have opened up Highmark Stadium with a 41-31 win over the Detroit Lions. Joe Brady, the first head coach in Bills history to start his career 2-0, the Bills, with a 10-point win over the Lions, 41-31.
0: We're going to have plenty of time, Denton Day, to explore the Buffalo side of this and the Detroit end of this, but which side do you think is more newsworthy in this game? Who do we learn more about tonight, Buffalo or Detroit?
4: I would say Buffalo. I mean, they kicked the snot out of Detroit in a type of game where, you know, you're opening this new stadium. You could very easily fall to the emotion of this being new, and you start slow. There's there's Bruce Smith. Like, oh, all these new people. Look at this beautiful stadium. You could have really started slow. And instead, they basically Spartan kicked them for the entire first quarter to the point where you knew, all right, this is not going to be a relatively close game. I know it says 10 points on the scoreboard. It never felt like it was relatively close.
0: It didn't. Never really felt in doubt. It's a good point that you bring up there. And now we see

the reaction that pours in. This is one of three games in the NFL in week two featuring 2-0 teams, which means regardless of what the result was, you were going to get a lot of overreaction out of it. The other two, Minnesota versus Chicago, and this one might surprise you, Seattle at Arizona is the third 1-0 versus 1-0 game that we have week two of the NFL season. A lot of football we're talking tonight, but Bills-Lions wasn't the only game that we're paying attention to. Pittsburgh beating Syracuse 27-13 tonight. If you thought the Lions got off to a horrific start, the Orange say, hold my beer. Just gross penalties they were taking. Need to see, at one point during this game, was listening to Matt Barry's call on it, they put a graphic up on the screen that showed the Orange had more penalty yardage than offensive yardage, and the game was in the second quarter. 10 penalties for 94 yards for Syracuse. They were down 14-0, it felt, right away. And right before halftime, they're missing a 28-yard chip shot field goal. It wasn't blocked. The kicker just flat out missed it. It's as gross as you could expect. And Pittsburgh was cruising. Second half wasn't all that pretty to watch. But shout out to the Pitt Panthers. Still haven't lost this year. Pittsburgh is 3-0 on the season. Mason Heinschel, not a dazzling night. This is a guy that 2 weeks ago had 7 touchdown passes in a game. You heard that right. 7 touchdown passes in a game. Tonight, 10 of 23 and had an interception. It was pouring down rain tonight. Not ideal conditions to throw the ball. He did have a touchdown run. The sophomore quarterback is very promising. But in the ACC, what makes this league so interesting? We just talked with Jake Dickert, the head coach of Wake Forest, a short while ago. His Deacs getting set for number 5 Miami tomorrow night. It seems like a foregone conclusion that Miami's going to be in the ACC championship game, competing for a conference title. They seem to be head and shoulders over everybody else. But there still is a way that this league can get multiple teams into the college football playoff. And likely the team that gets to Charlotte to face Miami is that team. The question is, who's that going to be? There is a laundry list of ACC teams that are lining up to potentially be the number 2 team to Miami in this conference. Pitt is one of those teams. However, the problem with the Pitt Panthers is that, well, you have a little bit of a difficult schedule. You got to run into Miami about a month from now, right before Halloween, you go to Miami. You also got to face ranked Louisville. You got to go cross country to face Cal. It's not what you want to do. The Virginia Cavaliers often get forgotten about in the context of the ACC championship game, kind of like last year when they were a team one play away from being in the CFP, ranked and facing Duke in the ACC championship game and lose the game, lose their conference championship, much like two teams we'll get to in a second. Virginia does not play Miami this year. If you want to talk about the most meaningful game, other than LSU Ole Miss, that's obviously a pretty meaningful game for reasons. This weekend in college football, does it get more meaningful than Louisville hosting SMU? When you consider what we just talked about, if Miami is going to be in the ACC championship game, then you kind of can't afford to lose games against other contenders for that distinction. And Louisville and SMU are both ranked. Neither team plays Miami this year. So the path for them is wide open for whoever wins the game. Whoever loses it is probably in a spot. Wouldn't go as far to say that on September the 19th, that is an elimination game for any conference team to get to Charlotte or to any conference championship.
But it's pretty close to it, considering what we've seen from Miami and how tiebreakers tend to work. If you haven't already, make sure you're subscribed to our YouTube channel. Search Westwood One Sports Nights. And you can watch the show in addition to listening to it. However, and wherever you listen or watch, greatly appreciate that. Like, comment, subscribe, all those things help. The Jake Dickert conversation that we just had, it's already up on the YouTube channel where you can watch that. Appreciate the Wake Forest coach spending some time with us, telling stories about players he coached, like Cam Ward prior to him fittingly at Miami, becoming a Heisman front runner, one of the finalists. He ends up being the number

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0: Bills 41, Lions 31. Here's the question. Should the Buffalo Bills be viewed as AFC frontrunners, regardless of what happens in the rest of week two? 310-840-4910. Are they officially leaders in the clubhouse to represent the AFC Valentine's Day night, Super Bowl 61 in Los Angeles? We say yes. Regardless of what happens this weekend, the Buffalo Bills, they have emerged as the early frontrunners to win the AFC. They have beaten not one, but two teams that were favored to win their respective divisions going into the year. First, Josh Allen exercised his demons in Houston. We all saw the graphics. 0-4 in his career in Houston. Oh my God. Look at those quarterback numbers. 66 QB rating. And he drops 36 in the game, game-winning touchdown pass in the last 2 minutes. And you get a last-minute road victory. That pass to Palmer, Gregory Rousseau notching the game-winning strip sack. So that was Sunday. Tonight, the Bills completely dismantled a Detroit Lions team that was favored to win the NFC North prior to last weekend. They broke in their new digs with touchdowns on their first four drives. Sure, it's just game two, but these are really good teams that Buffalo is facing. It's a hellacious schedule to open up. The next three games are against the Chargers, the Patriots, and then the Rams. You go on the road against the Raiders, who, by the way, are 1-0, and then you get the Baltimore Ravens after that. Other than the Raiders, all the teams that they're facing, playoff teams from last year. So the Bills, they should be viewed as the best team in the AFC. Full stop. Because if it's not the Bills, well then who? Who is it? You might say the Ravens, who were joint favorites to win the AFC along with Buffalo this preseason, but at no fault to Baltimore, beating the Colts, facing the Saints Sunday at home, it's hardly the same slate that Buffalo just conquered. Some might nominate the Kansas City Chiefs. Sure, that was a terrific Monday night win against Denver, but can we just wait a beat and see them play a road game? Would that be too much to ask? They're going to face Indy on Sunday Night Football. Westwood One Sports. The only other candidates really we'd entertain to go up against the start that Buffalo's off to, these might not be teams that you consider, but we're looking at very strongly, Cincinnati and Jacksonville. Cincinnati, they beat Tampa, NFC South favorites. Now they visit Houston. If they win impressively there, and it's not just Joe Burrow putting up numbers. We'll see if Joe Burrow is healthy to play on Sunday. It's the defense turning over Baker Mayfield four times. If that continues, very impressive. Jacksonville, eventually, is somebody going to respect the Jags? They crushed Cleveland. Now they go to Denver. If they're 2-0, they might pull a Maximus from Gladiator, pull the sword out, stick their chest out, peacock, and say, "Are you not entertained? Are you not entertained?" Could be Trevor Lawrence and Liam Cohen, if that's what we get. The part that can't be missed tonight, the part that's important to note about Bills 41, Lions 31, is that this type of performance was far from a sure thing. It's a Thursday night game after the opening weekend. For obvious reasons, your body might not feel right when you don't really play preseason anymore. This is your first football of the year, and there's a physicality to football that's unlike other sports, and you have a short week for your body to recover. It's not ideal. Buffalo had some bad injury luck. Ed Oliver got hurt He hurt his hip during pregame warmups, didn't play. DJ Moore, Keon Coleman, both those guys went down in the first half. Coleman returned, DJ Moore didn't. But a hat tip to Buffalo. I'm looking at the entire city, a hat tip to Buffalo. They're great fans. They deserve to open up that new building and to do it in an emphatic way. The Bills, they are the top team in the AFC. But really, Denton Day, he's the producer of this program. We've got Oliver who's taking your calls at 310-840-4910. Oliver, let me know when we have James Cook that we're going to hear from in just a little bit. Post-game, we'll get to that momentarily because there's two questions really to ask. The one that we just asked a second ago, hey, is Buffalo, regardless of what happens this weekend, the front runner to win the AFC? 310-840-4910. But also, there's the Detroit Lions end of this. How worried are you about the Lions, given that they were one play away from losing to the Saints Sunday and lost tonight by double digits, and obviously it could have been a lot worse than 10. Like, they're one play away from being 0-2. The NFC North favorites at this time a week ago. 310-840-4910. So there are different ways to look at this. One side or the other. 310-840-4910 if you want in on the show. 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Now, let's hear from, courtesy of our Westwood One team, down on the field in Buffalo at the new Highmark Stadium. It was great to listen to our friends Kevin Kugler and Ross Tucker on the call. Here was James Cook after the Buffalo win.
1: James Cook is standing by with us on the field, a member of the now 2-0 Buffalo Bills. James, Kevin Kugler, and Ross Tucker up in the booth. I'm curious, from your standpoint, we got to witness what this stadium was like from up here. You were down in the middle of it. What are your impressions of a full house in Buffalo in this brand new stadium?
2: I mean, great atmosphere. I mean, that's what you expect from Bills Mafia. And, you know, keep it going, man. We got to just keep rolling. We get a mini bye week this week, and we're just going to get our bodies right and get ready for next week.
3: James, was it as loud as the old stadium, or louder, or
2: louder,
3: the same?
2: Louder.
3: Well, that is awesome. What can you say about Josh Allen's performance again? He keeps sniping all your touchdowns down near the goal line, man.
2: Yeah. But it don't matter, man. As long as we get the dub and, you know, we keep scoring, that's all that matters.
1: James, can you give us a little insight? You've had now over the last 2 weeks more carries in games in 13 personnel with three tight ends out there than you've seen in the first 3 years of your pro career. What's the biggest difference or adjustment you make as a running back, if there is any, with all those extra guys out there?
2: Man, I just play my game and just run the football how I'm supposed to run the football.
3: What about, James, you know, all the cutbacks? You kept doing it all night long. I kept saying, here comes the cutback. And you're still just so quick on those backside moves. What enables you to see it and get there so quickly?
2: Just my instincts. It's not always a cutback play. I just see a lane and just hit it and just run with my eyes.
1: The NFL rushing champion a year ago and 135 yards tonight, trying to make it back-to-back at the end of this season. James, congratulations.
2: Appreciate you.
0: Appreciate James Cook for spending the time with our team after the win, 41-31. So many points that losing track of the scoring ourselves here. Westwood One Sports Night, Josh Graham with you. James Cook's performance tonight, 21 carries, 135 yards, a touchdown. But as Ross Tucker referred to there, had a couple of his touchdowns sniped, including one in the final moments where he gets to the goal line, Josh Allen punches it in. Same thing for the first touchdown in the history of Highmark Stadium. But it only seems right that Josh Allen is the first one to get into the end zone. Already getting the questions, is Dan Campbell on the hot seat if they don't make the playoffs? These are things certainly that we can discuss on the show, 310-840-4910, because we're reacting to the Josh Allen piece, we're reacting to the Bills piece. I'll tell you who I'm very interested to hear from. See, Mr. Positive is in Michigan. He's a Detroit fan. But he also loves Josh Allen. So honestly, I don't know what direction Mr. Positive is going to go in, considering he's a Lions fan but also loves Josh Allen. Mr. Positive, is this quite the conundrum?
4: Oh, my God, Josh, baby. Boom, shakalaka. Yes, it is. But here's the thing. I love my Josh Elvis Allen. If it wasn't for the Bills, then I would be a fan of the Detroit Lions. But Josh Elvis Allen and the Buffalo Bills are just second to none. That was MVP-esque out there with Josh. He had his way with the Detroit Lions. He could do whatever he wanted. It was just, he was just tearing them up, shredding them, making a sandwich, eating it, and just saying, hey, I'm going to play whatever I want to do, and you guys can't stop me at all. But, yeah, it's bad. I mean, here we go again. Is Dan going to be on the hot seat? No, because he took us to a level prior to the 2-3 years ago, 15-2, got us there. It's going to take a real bad season, at least 2, 3, or 4 in a row to do that, Josh. But, yeah, it was very they were chasing for the whole game, the Lions against the Bills. You know, everyone needs a rest. Hutch was just out of gas. I mean, you look at him, and he was just breathing heavily, and he was doing it all himself. But, yeah, Josh, hey, thanks for taking my call. Everybody, yeah. Go for your dreams.
0: There goes Mr. Positive. His middle name, by the way, isn't Elvis, in case you didn't know. Love this note that Oliver just puts in my ear. His middle name's Patrick, by the way. Just like Josh Allen riding home from the stadium, turning on Westwood One Sports Night, as I know he does on our Buffalo affiliate out that way. Love hearing from our friends in Buffalo. And I picture him like Patrick and SpongeBob when he hears Mr. Positive say, Josh Elvis Allen, no, this is Patrick! 310-840-4910 if you want in. Let's go to D.C. That's where Super Dave's at. Super Dave, are the Bills, regardless of what happens in Week 2, your front runner to win the AFC?
5: Yo, thanks for taking my call, brother. Abso-freaking-lutely, man. Did you see the show that guy put on tonight? It was a clinic. It was almost like he was playing Madden, bro. I mean, he was back there just picking them off. Josh Allen is definitely on pace to be the MVP. If he keeps going the route he's going, he'll have 68 touchdowns on the year. 68. He's on pace for 68 total touchdowns. Man, I don't think nobody can touch the Buffalo Bills right now. I think don't sleep on the Patrick Mahomes and the Andy Reid Chiefs. I will not sleep on them ever. And also the Ravens. Watch out for the Ravens. And also, I mean, you do have the Cincinnati Bengals if Joe Burrow.
0: Are we going to cite the entire AFC now? Is that what we're doing?
5: I'm sorry, bro. I mean, I am going to say the Bills are number one, but there is some competition out there. But front runners for me after the night definitely has to be the Bills. But again, the aforementioned teams that I did mention, be on the lookout for those. Hey, brother, thanks for taking my call, yeah. And I'll listen to you on the back end. Thanks a lot.
0: Super Dave. Appreciate that. Like, the teams I have circled, as we mentioned a short while ago, in terms of what you can do on the resume to match what Buffalo just did through 2 weeks, if Jacksonville dominates Denver in Denver after what they did to the Browns, yeah, it's the Browns, but that's an NFL team that you just bodied. And then Cincinnati beating Tampa and then potentially winning at Houston, if you do it in a more impressive way than Buffalo did, especially with the urgency of Houston coming off a loss, that's super impressive too. Those are the two teams that I have circled there. So we are taking your calls on that question with the Bills, but the Detroit piece, how far are you willing to go without risking overstatement and overreacting or properly reacting to their current state? how worried are you for the Detroit Lions? Because when we flip it to them, 310-840-4910, my take on Detroit Lions football might not be what you think, and I'll tell you what that is next on Westwood One Sports Night. The wait is over. 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

0: Josh Graham.
1: Yes, sir. Bills look impressive. Fair to say, they look right at home in their new home. 41-31 winners against the Detroit Lions. And there are two perspectives to view this from. The Buffalo end of things, where we're asking, regardless of what happens the rest of week two, are they the early front runners to win the AFC? Should they be viewed that way? 310-840-4910. And then we'll get to the Lions piece in a second. How concerned should you be about Detroit? Is it close to time to start pressing the panic button? Where are we on the alert meter? Let's go to Tyler in San Francisco on the Bills piece before we then get to the Lions. Tyler, are the Bills your head and shoulders over shoulders front runner in the AFC right now?
2: Honestly, I really don't think so. I'm going to get into a little bit about Josh Allen. I think Josh Allen plays a little bit too much of hero ball. I think he's a little bit of a stat padder. This happens every year with him in the Bills.
1: Define stat padding. What do you mean by that?
2: Just for example, tonight in the, I think it was the third or the fourth quarter, when Josh Allen, I believe he rushed it in, Cook was wide open. I mean, Allen already had four touchdowns at that point. Did Allen really need to run it in? I don't think so. If he was a true leader, true MVP, he would have gave it to his guy.
1: Who in the AFC is better than the Bills are right now is the question.
2: This might be a little bit of a hot take, but I think I hate the Chiefs. I really genuinely do not like the Chiefs. I think the Chiefs are the favorite. I truly do. With a healthy Mahomes, if they make one more move on offense.
1: Can we see them win a road game, though? That team won six games last year. And don't say it's just because Mahomes went down. They weren't great before he got hurt.
2: No, I'll give you that. That's a fair point.
1: Because they play at home Sunday night, too. We're not going to see that in week two. So if I'm making the point, through 2 weeks of sample, who we look at and say is the best team in the AFC, I don't think you're going to find anything more impressive than winning on the road in Houston and then dismantling a Detroit team that was the betting favorite to win the NFC North at this time a week ago. Now, is that the Ravens' fault when they play? You play who you play. You play the Colts, and then you're at home against the Saints. If you're the Chiefs, you open up with two home games. The league did Patrick a favor by having him the very last day of week one, most prep time, recovery time possible to make sure he's ready for Monday Night Football and the start of the season. He's at home, and then he stays at home for Sunday Night Football against the Colts. It's not his fault, but it's hard to imagine it looking more impressive for any team across the league than what Buffalo just did the first 2 weeks. That's my point.
2: No, I 100% see your point, but I'm glad you brought up the Ravens because I don't think rushing quarterbacks who look to run, not when they need to, they don't win. Historically, they do not win Super Bowls. I mean, you could count Jalen Hurts and his tush push, but I wouldn't even count that. These guys, they're winners in the regular season, but then when it comes to the playoffs, it's every year choke. I think you mentioned it earlier. They're one of the three teams in NFL history to give up 30 points and win their first two games.
1: Yeah.
2: I don't think that's a very – honest. I mean, it's an impressive stat from the offensive side, but, I mean, overall, I don't think that's a very good look, in my honest opinion.
1: Yeah, I hear you on that. I appreciate the call. It's good to hear from you out in San Francisco. It isn't all sunshine and rainbows. Like, if we're going to point to the negatives, you – point to the defense and allowing 30-plus in your first two games. Yep, that's fair. Injuries-wise, Ed Oliver goes down with a hip injury in warm-ups tonight. That's not great. DJ Moore, you're trying to figure out wide receiver one. That's your big offseason acquisition. And he goes down with a shoulder injury, doesn't return. So there are things you could do to criticize any team, and you could poke holes through a lot of resumes. But the results are the results. 2-0 and two good teams that Buffalo has beaten. A great start for the Bills. You could make the case that they are the front runners in the AFC. 310-840-4910. In terms of concern for the Lions, while it is so tempting, it is so tempting to turn on microphones such as this one and overreact tonight and rip Dan Campbell and rip the Lions defense. Can't really do it in this circumstance. It's not time to panic in Detroit. It's time to take a deep breath. Even though the Lions were on the field tonight, they were not the story. The Bills were. There wasn't a team in the NFL that was going to enter the brand spanking new Highmark Stadium and beat the Buffalo Bills tonight. Wasn't going to be a team in the league to do so. That is the AFC favorites playing about as well as they can for a half. Four touchdowns on the first four drives. The defense pinning its ears back, dialing up pressure. Greg Rousseau with sacks to nuke the first two Detroit drives, and then it's just being thrown into your end zone on the other end. And given the talent that is on Detroit's defense, Aiden Hutchinson and Jack Campbell, who got an extension this offseason, there's no way they're as bad as what they showed tonight. So what happened? While nobody is interested after a loss in hearing excuses, the Lions do have a ton of them, and some of them are valid. They drew the short straw across the league of being the first team to play Week 2 Thursday Night Football on the road. That might sound oddly specific to you, but getting into the details, we're talking about minimal preseason work nowadays in the NFL. Week 1, it's the first football these guys have played in months, so after you play in Week 1, that short window that somebody draws where you're getting 4 days to recover and you have to account for traveling too, the results aren't good for those teams. In fact, this decade, back to 2020, road teams are 1-5 now in the Week 2 Thursday night slot. Coming off the first NFL Sunday, short week, 1-5 are the road teams. Also, it's not like the Lions are irredeemably bad. Sure, they blew the 21-0 lead against New Orleans, but they won the game. If they lost that game, then pull all the alarms you want. You're 0-2. You're in the maybe the most difficult division, top to bottom in the NFL. Oh, my God, the sky's falling. You blew the lead. You lost the game. But give credit where it's due. The Lions defended that two-point play in overtime perfectly. The Lions, when they got the ball after blowing the lead, they scored a touchdown in overtime. Also, let's not lose sight of this. It definitely is a factor, going back to the short week, how worn out the Detroit defense was in the second half of that New Orleans game and having to play in overtime and talking about this short week and facing a top AFC team when they're opening their new barn. That's not ideal. But give credit to Detroit. When the game's 21-0, when the game's 27-7 at halftime, they could have easily got run out the building. They could have had what happened to them or what happened to the Carolina Panthers on Sunday happened to them. Oh, well, we gave up a ton in the first half. Let's give up a ton in the second half, too, and have them score damn near 60 points. To Detroit's credit, that didn't happen. Detroit, they responded into the first half. They got the touchdown. They got the field goal, 10 points on the board. They scored a touchdown to open up the second half. Made it a little bit of a game in the fourth quarter before Josh Allen had to score to put things away. 24 points and a half. They didn't get embarrassed. And so many of the issues that Detroit had, they seem to be fixable problems. Like an interception was negated in the first half because of a dumb holding penalty. You get a sack, and it looks like it's going to be third and long, but another holding penalty negates that automatic first down cashed in for a touchdown. You get a long 30-yard run by Jahmyr Gibbs called back for hold. Tons of penalties tonight. 10 of them for 58 yards. So there are things that you could chalk up to it. It's not you just getting your ass kicked. Penalties factored into it. Buffalo playing its top game and being who they are. Give credit. Sometimes you got to tip your cap to the other side. And then what your game was Sunday relative to the prep window, which already was drawing a short straw, a lot was stacked against the Detroit Lions tonight, where you probably shouldn't be overreacting today in trying to assess what this team is based on tonight. The outlook shouldn't be super negative. We'll see about Maddox's status, the corner who went out in the first half. But if you're the Lions, you got 10 days to prepare for the Jets coming to your building. And then you remember those Carolina Panthers that allowed 59 on the board? Well, then that's your next game after that. And you know who's after that? The Arizona Cardinals. And then it's back-to-back division games at home against the Packers and Vikings. And then it's the Dolphins, who might be the worst team in the league. So, wouldn't get too worked up about it. It's week two. It's a short week. Tip your cap to Buffalo. The Lions, there's a really good possibility that they're going to be in a great spot 5-6 weeks from now, given how their schedule shakes out following this difficult turnaround in week number one. 310-840-4910. We're asking you the question, what is the appropriate amount of worry to have for the Detroit Lions? And we're talking about the winning side too, giving credit where it's due to the Buffalo Bills. 310-840-4910 if you want in. Make sure, by the way, see a lot of people that might be new to watching us on Westwood One Sports Night. Like, comment on the post. We'd love to hear from you. See you guys in there. You could chime in. We'd love to hear from you on the chat. And you can also subscribe, like, all that helps us with the algorithm. 310-840-4910 if you want in. Let's go to Myron. He's in Dallas. Myron, how worried are you for Detroit?
0: Josh Graham, my G-man. Hey, look, let me first say this. There has been a trend going on in the NFL for the last couple of years, which is basically going back to the run game. If you look out how Buffalo came out in that 13 personnel, which is three tight ends,
1: yep.
0: That's designed to beat that defensive line up as well as to work off your play-action pass. So if you look at the Bills and their scheme, if you look at the Giants and what they did to us, if you look at the majority of the teams that won and dominated the win, they ran the ball. And running the ball is going to have your linebackers and your secondary start watching what you call the eye candy, and that's how you open up your passing game. So I just wanted to just bring that to the table, because a lot of people are fans and not students of the game and doesn't understand offensive personnel. When you go 11 and 13 personnel, especially in your common defense now, which is going to be two deep safeties, you may have a corner playing the nickel position. Those guys are light back there. And then you don't have that dominant middle linebacker that's heavy enough to attack the defense, the offensive lineman, as well as get off the block and still hit the running back at full speed. That's what is happening with teams that are playing the pass, which used to be the NFL, the passing game. Now the running game is back, and teams that perfect that, you're going to see them excel in this NFL season, and I'm going to leave you with that.
1: Thanks, Myron. You. Appreciate the call, and you just gave me a perfect segue. Didn't know if I was going to be able to work this into the show tonight because I thought it was going to be too football nerdy. You're talking about 12 personnel where it's line, or 13 personnel where you're talking about one running back, three tight ends. 12 would be one running back, two tight ends. The New York Jets did something on Sunday with Frank Reich as the play caller that Frank says the research team that the Jets have available to them came back and saying has never been done in the modern history of the NFL. They did. Never heard this before. Don't know if we're going to see it much from the Jets moving forward. They unveiled 50 personnel. Or, pardon, it was 0-5 personnel. I saw it written in text. And this is 5 tight ends on the field at one time. 5 tight ends were out there. Wasn't there a running back, too? So shouldn't that be 15 personnel? But he was talking about a personnel grouping that had never happened in the NFL. Yep, it's 0-5 personnel. No running backs, 5 tight ends. And Frank Reich said today, his analytics guys, he checked with them to see if it's happened before. He says in the last 20 years, they haven't found an example of 0-5 personnel out there. No running backs, 5 tight ends in the formation at one time. So, Myron, appreciate football heads out there that appreciate nerdy stuff such as and X's and O's stuff such as different formations and how it works out there. Hope you appreciate 0-5 personnel, 5 tight ends, no running backs. One thing we all can appreciate is the circus that is playing out in New Orleans, or more specifically in Baton Rouge, that is getting set to visit Oxford, Mississippi on Saturday night. And there are new updates to bring. Who's under more pressure, though? LSU or Ole Miss? That's next on Westwood One Sports Night.
3: It's the most anticipated college football matchup of the season thus far. Lane Kiffin returns to Oxford, leading his new team, LSU.

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2: 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Nearly three-quarters use sports apps, while 39% report frustration with managing multiple subscriptions to follow sports they care about. AI use among fans is also growing, but trust depends on accuracy. 45% of respondents say accuracy is the top driver of trust in AI-powered insights. 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
21: Also something we hear in sports from Oregon fans at Autzen Stadium, and let's go Buffalo, let's go Buffalo, Bills fans. But if only one sports team can claim shout, is it the Bills or is it the Ducks that get the distinction?
22: Who won this week?
21: Well, the Oregon hasn't played this week. Oregon plays tomorrow night against some team that
22: In the last 7 days, who won?
21: Well, the Bills have won twice in the last 7 days.
22: There's your answer. Pretty simple, right?
21: What if Oregon beats the Portland State Vikings tomorrow night?
22: Who's won twice in the last 7 days?
21: That's a good case. You're making a strong case for the Buffalo Bills getting to claim it. Here would be the case for Oregon. There's a rhyme or reason to why they're playing shout. This is the part where research and not talking out of your ass might actually be valuable. Maybe you could help me find why the Bills play shout. I don't know the answer to the question other than it's a song that puts people in a good mood and people sing along with it. At Oregon, the reason why they have shout be such a fixture is because the movie that that song is most associated with is the late 70s, early 80s comedic classic Animal House. And that movie was shot at Oregon's campus. So, shout is known from Animal House, and the movie was filmed on Oregon's campus. So the connection there makes sense, which is why that would be my argument for if only one could get it, Oregon should, unless there's some Bills argument that I'm unfamiliar with, like you're about to tell me that the Belushi's from there or something.
22: Well, what if I tell you that the Bills have been using it for almost 40 years? Longer than Oregon.
21: Oh, that's a good reason.
22: I mean, Oregon started in 2010, which is crazy. But they've been doing that since 2010, where the Bills have seemingly been using shout since 87.
21: All right. See? You're bringing valid arguments to the table. This is why I arrived at the conversation sheepishly and without a lot of conviction, didn't have a strong answer to the question. But there you go. There's the argument for Buffalo. Shout out to Bills fans. Shout out to the Isleys. Getting to college football. The pressure is intense, and it's just continuing to ramp up for LSU Ole Miss this week. By the way, a game you can listen to on Westwood One Sports on Saturday night. Yours truly will be live after that game ends on Saturday night, by the way. Now, it's obvious why there's pressure on Lane Kiffin, why there's a lot of heat on him. Like, think about it. If LSU loses this game, massive embarrassment for Lane. Because you left Ole Miss for LSU because you saw an easier path to the national championship. But in order to leave for that team, you abandoned a team that made it to the CFP semifinal that perhaps could have advanced further if you were on their sideline. And if you were to do that, abandoning them for a non-playoff team, and then lose head-to-head to Ole Miss the following season, that's a massive egg on face for Lane Kiffin. And let's not forget that LSU's fan base is crazy. Everybody's crazy for football down there. We've heard from their governor that sounds like Foghorn Leghorn. We've heard from their congresspeople. We've heard from their attorney general. It's insane in Louisiana. They have no shame. They do not care for the rules. They care about the Tigers. That's it. Another way to think about it, maybe LSU has more to lose while Ole Miss has more to gain. And it feels like the entire sport is just salivating for the Tigers to lose their first game because they've become the black hat and they've leaned into it. A loss would just amplify the lawsuits and give opportunities for pundits to torch them on television. But there is a case to be made that Ole Miss, perhaps, is the team that faces more pressure here. Faces just as much, maybe more. Here was Lane Kiffin meeting with the media this week and actually laying out that case.
1: I mean, I guess there's real safety issues and stuff, so there's people that have a plan for that, is what it is. But I told the players today, man, like, you don't have anything to worry about as far as, like, attention on you all week and everything. There's just going to be so much attention, hatred, everything on me. I said, you just get to go play. And I said, really, the pressure's on them.
21: You just get to play. And it's the right messaging. Remember, press conferences, it's more about messaging to your locker room than it is messaging to the reporters, the various reporters in the room. And that's what he wants his guys to believe. Hey, let me deal with the pressure. You guys just play. Maybe Lane's right when you consider the LSU injury report this week. Quarterback Sam Levitt listed as doubtful yesterday. Tonight, oh my gosh, that shoulder's just feeling a lot better. You know how shoulder injuries just get so much better in one day and you go from doubtful to questionable on the injury report? If he was really going to troll us, tomorrow he'd be listed as probable. Just to reveal how much of a ruse this all is and that Lane's just playing with us. Vegas wasn't convinced that Levitt is hurt, but if he is, let's just take him at their word. If Levitt doesn't play in the game, well, then Ole Miss absolutely has all the pressure to win. You better win if LSU doesn't have Sam Levitt and you're at home and you got Trinidad Chambliss and Kawan Lacy. You better, but it does seem that Lane's playing with all of us here. He has a track record of players faking injuries, players going down to when the offense is seemingly getting momentum, manipulating the injury report by putting way too many players on it, flooding the zone, so to speak. And if anybody has incentive to thumb their nose at the SEC, it might be the LSU, who was literally sued by the conference and by the commissioner, Greg Sankey, at this time 2 weeks ago. We just got to forget about that. And Ole Miss literally serving papers to two former Ole Miss players that now play for LSU, including Prince William-Mielen, at their facility this week. Yeah, if anybody's in the mood to try to fire back and be petty, it's Lane Kiffin. But in the end, Lane is wrong. There is definitely more pressure on LSU here. One school is named LSU, the other is Ole Miss. Let's not forget, at this time a year ago, Brian Kelly was the head coach of the Tigers. LSU paid him over $50 million to go away, to not coach their school. And what was his record? 34-14. That's a 71% win percentage. Lane Kiffin's win percentage at Ole Miss, 74%. Only 3 percentage points better. But it's elevated. Why? Because he did it at Ole Miss. LSU has a different standard. So if Ole Miss loses the game, the Rebs, they'll be mad, sure. But they still stuck at the Lane already by getting to the CFP semis without him. They embarrassed him already. Ole Miss still has a really strong non-conference win against Louisville. And they have a Heisman candidate at quarterback at Trinidad Chambliss and a really good running back and a lot of good players. They should still be fine. If LSU loses, all hell breaks loose. So there is a distinction between the two. There is pressure on both sides, but undoubtedly there is more pressure

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0: Bulls 41, Lions 31. Highmark Stadium looked like the place to be in sports tonight. What are your thoughts from the game? Two ways to look at this. There is the Buffalo side of things where we're asking, is Buffalo the front runner in the AFC through 2 weeks of the NFL season? But Josh, we haven't gotten through the first 2 weeks. Is there anything that could happen this weekend where we're not saying the Bills, through their two-game resume, the front runners to win the AFC? 310-840-4910. And what is the appropriate amount of concern to have for the Detroit Lions? 310-840-4910. Got a feeling that there's going to be a lot of overreaction on the various talking head shows on Friday to this game. This is what happens when you have two 1-0 teams meeting. One's guaranteed to start 2-0. And they're going to be looking really good, and that's where most of the overreaction is going to come from. Another team has to lose it as well. Thus, conversation starts about how properly rated or overrated that team is. There are two other games this weekend that are guaranteed to have overreaction, though. Along with this Lions-Bills game, two other games in the NFL, overreaction is guaranteed no matter what. Cowboys-Commanders likely produces the most discourse. This is America's game of the week, late afternoon window. There are going to be more eyeballs on this game than any of the other games that we mention for the remainder of this segment. One of these two teams, this is the inverse of what we just saw, one of these two teams is going to start 0-2. If it's Dallas, Monday becomes a nuclear bleep show. If it's Washington, you might start to hear uncomfortable overreaction Jaden Daniels conversations. Or overreactions to the new play caller, the same way we saw it in the standalone isolated window on Monday night, where people are already saying, Davis Webb, are we sure? One game. Appreciate Sean Payton defending his guy earlier today. Between the two, Washington and Dallas, it is more important that Dallas wins because they had more preseason expectations than Washington had. They're at home in this game. At least Washington could say if they lose, hey, it's a pretty difficult stretch being asked to go to Philly and go to Dallas to open up the season. That's pretty tough. The other guaranteed overreaction spot, Bears-Vikings. Remember when we said that Lions-Bills is one of three matchups in Week 2 featuring 1-0 teams facing off? Well, Bears-Vikings is another. Don't think that Cardinals-Seahawks is going to make this list because even though one of those two teams guaranteed to start 2-0, it's the Cardinals and it's the Sam Darnold-less Seattle Seahawks. Going to be Drew Lock in action. That strangely is a game. It might be on one of the TVs, D-Day. It just might be. Want to watch if the Arizona Cardinals could start 2-0. Would like to see that. And they very well could. Being at home against the Seahawks with Drew Lock at quarterback. But getting back to the game where the overreaction's guaranteed, Bears-Vikings. One of the two teams are going to start 2-0. And doing so would be impressive for either side. See, if Chicago wins, it will have hung 59 points at the Carolina Panthers and have beaten Brian Flores in a division game. The Bears would be firmly in the conversation. The way we're talking about the Bills right now might be the way we're talking about the Chicago Bears if they are 2-0. And look good playing the Carolina Panthers on the road, winning by a ton, hanging 59 points, and then beating Brian Flores in a division game. But what about if the Vikings win? They beat Green Bay by 17 without their starting quarterback while also spotting an interception on the first drive. If Minnesota can win in Chicago, and start 2-0 in NFC North play, beating the Packers and the Bears to open up, they might be the biggest surprise in the league. They might be the best story in the league if that were to happen. Which of those two, D-Day, which of these two happenings would be more improbable? The Arizona Cardinals starting 2-0 or the Minnesota Vikings starting 2-0 with Kyler Murray going down on the second series of the season and Carson Wentz quarterbacking them the wins over the Packers and the Bears?
1: I mean, definitely the Cardinals, because the Cardinals stink. At least the Vikings have a great defense.
0: Well, I mean, Seattle wouldn't have Darnold. So beating Seattle without Darnold in Arizona, it's at least a question. And what, on the other front, what game elicits more overreaction, Bears-Vikings or Dallas-Washington?
1: What did you say? You say in Arizona as if Arizona is a home field advantage. The stadium's nice. I've been there. I mean, it's very pretty. The area around it is nice, but it's not like there's a massive swing of a home field advantage for the Arizona Cardinals in big 2026.
0: Yeah, and so in a survivor pool conversation, someone said, hey, maybe look at the Chargers this week playing the Raiders. It's a home field advantage for the Chargers. Uh-uh. There are going to be more Raider fans in SoFi than there are going to be Charger fans. And the Raiders won last week, last they checked, and the Chargers didn't. Don't think we're going to go Chargers in survivor pool. Probably not. I'm actually
1: okay,
0: going...
1: Well, what if?
0: Uh-huh.
1: No, that's it. That is the story of the Chargers. What if? And end of statement.
0: Yeah. Well, by the way, everybody's taking San Francisco in their survivor pool against Miami this week, just like those who took LA lost this past week against the Cardinals. I'm taking Tampa. Tampa's my survivor pool pick this week. At home against the Browns. Baker Mayfield revenge game.
1: Massive
0: Tampa, Tampa having lost last week to Cincy, they turned it over four times and still almost won the game. Maybe the last time you could bet against be on the other side of a Deshaun Watson game. I'm not going to pass up that opportunity. Just not going to do it. So Tampa is my pick there. What type of overreaction do we see? Let's play it out. Washington and Dallas, both sides of the equation.
1: I mean, I think if you're Dallas, you have a very similar overreaction maybe to what Washington has with your coach, because you had real aspirations of being a Super Bowl team. Like we were talking about it. Imagine what they thought inside the building. I mean, it was so much so to the fact where Jerry Jones shut up this offseason. Like, yeah, he still did local radio, but he didn't say anything nearly polarizing enough for it to make it to the masses the way that he normally does. So if they dropped to 0-2 with two divisional losses against teams roster-wise, that they're clearly, they clearly have better rosters than both the Giants and the Commanders. I don't know how you can justify that. So there's going to be some pressure on Schottenheimer.
0: It would be a great, yes, it would be nuclear reaction if Dallas were to lose. How dumb is the reaction going to be in the district if Washington starts 0-2? Or do they at least look at it and say, kind of like what we noted, it's kind of a bad break that you have to open up on the road against those two NFC East teams?
1: It's a bad break, unless they get shellacked. If they get shellacked and the offense can't move the ball, then there's a problem. But if they just lose a close one, it's a bad break. That's kind of what's been looked at with the Philly game. Oh, it's a bad break. Two or three play calls here or there make a big difference, and you win. It's probably the same thing if they lose to Dallas.
0: There are a few other noteworthy overreaction spots, but these are result-dependent. Lions, Bills, Bears, Vikings, Commanders, Cowboys, regardless of what the result is, you're going to get strong overreaction. These are result-dependent. If the Jaguars win in Denver, are more people going to give Jacksonville credit, or are there going to be the Denver Broncos detractors? Which one's going to be stronger?
1: It's going to be the Bo Nix detractors.
0: Oh, see, that bums me out, because given how bad Cleveland was this past week, it didn't feel like anybody was giving Jacksonville credit at all. And if they go 2-0 and they win in Denver and they won 13 games last year and no one still talks about them then, What does Jacksonville have to do for people to look at Jacksonville and take them seriously? I don't know.
1: Saxonville.
0: Yeah.
1: That's the last time they've been taken seriously. They were insane on defense.
0: There are similar vibes with the Bengals visiting the Texans. If Cincinnati wins, it's, wow, they're 2-0 with two good wins. But most of the attention's probably going to be on the Texans if they lose, dropping two games to open the year, and both of those games being at home. Man, the funniest possible result this week, though. Can you imagine if the Giants beat the Rams on Monday Night Football? Holy cow. It would be meltdown city across the league if the Giants are 2-0 and the Rams are 0-2. That's... Woo-wee! Getting hot and bothered just thinking about it, frankly. Wake Forest head coach Jake Dickert, our guest on Westwood One Sports Night tonight. He faces the Miami Hurricanes, the number 5 ranked team in the country, tomorrow. Number of interesting topics we hit on with Coach Dickert, but we had to start with, how on earth do you begin to simulate at practice preparing for Malachi Toney? And this is what Jake Dickert had to say about preparing for Malachi Toney.
2: And obviously, Toney, they find unique ways to get him the ball in his hands. And I just love his play style. Everyone talks about the big splash plays. This kid is tough. He goes out there and blocks his tail off. And then obviously, you know, when his number is called, he goes out there and does some big plays. So it can't be one scheme. You can't say, hey, we're going to take him away, double covering him or zone. You got to be aware of where he's at without being focused on where he's at, if that makes sense, because there are a bunch of other playmakers on the field at one time.
0: That does make sense. And one of the things we love about Denton Day is that, like me, he loves college football. And that might be my favorite thing, what Dickert just pointed to, talking about Malachi Toney's game. There is this presumption, given his size and his speed, that this dude doesn't block. That this dude is a certain type of way, and he's not. He's tough as nails, and he does throw blocks, which is why he might just be the best wide receiver in college football because of what he does when he gets the ball in his hand, sure, but also how much he helps the offense in other ways, in the run game as well, and how he blocks. That's an impressive piece when it comes to Malachi Toney. And this part of the conversation was also interesting. Wake Forest, they're 11-4 under Jake Dickert. This is a program that went 4-8 the two seasons prior to his arrival, 11-4. And I was asking, hey, how surprised are you that you've been able to have that level of success so soon? And he immediately took it to the place of, it's really hard to win at Wake because in college football today, and this might be a fitting message as Miami comes to town with the quarterback that they poached from the ACC champion Duke Blue Devils, Darian Mensah, leading the way. Retention is a big challenge in college today, making sure you don't lose your players to the highest spending programs across the country. And here was Dicker speaking to that.
2: I know this at Wake Forest, like, we're always going to have to do it the hard way, period. And I accept that, you know, find, develop, retain is the biggest point that you're alluding to.
0: Yes.
2: And we need to have all of our resources and focus aligned to be able to retain those guys when we do. Otherwise, your 3 to 4 year plan, you're resetting every 2 years because people are taking your guys.
0: 310-840-4910. If you missed the conversation with Jake Dickert, you can find it on our YouTube channel. It's already there, Westwood One Sports Night, where he had stories about coaching Cam Ward at Washington State, the Tennessee Titans quarterback, of course, and coaching alongside Eric Morris, who got the signature win at Oklahoma State, knocking off Oregon last weekend. A lot of fun stuff with Jake Dickert, who's facing number 5 Miami tomorrow night. Appreciate the time from the Wake Forest head man. Let's go to Dan. He's in California. Dan, What way are you taking tonight's game between the Lions and the Bills? Is it more about the Bills being the front runner in the AFC or us having real concern about the Lions?
3: I'm comfortable with both teams. If you call as a talking to your call screener, Detroit was supposed to win the division during the summer. All the talking heads were going for them. And mm-hmm. both these teams, what I see is they got to shore up their secondary because that's where they had problems. Both of them did. They gave up big plays. They had penalties. And if you look like, say, the 49ers, when they beat the Rams, their secondary is so much better than either of these two teams. So if they're going to go over the hurdle and get to the Super Bowl, Buffalo is going to have to get past Kansas City. And it's kind of like in the game of poker, when somebody keeps beating you all the time, there's a kind of a psychological edge. You really have to dominate and break through that. And I hope they do, because I'm a huge Josh Allen fan. He grew up about 50 miles south of me in the San Joaquin Valley. And then for Detroit, their secondary didn't look very good. So they got to work on their defense. Their offense is awesome. The trouble is Seattle, San Francisco, and Los Angeles, I think, are all better than them. So they're going to have to figure out a way to get a lot better by the time the postseason comes.
0: Yeah, appreciate the
3: call. That's what I got to say.
0: I appreciate that. A lot there. And it's early. Yeah, it does feel like that in order for Buffalo to get over the hump, it's going to go through Kansas City. Well, through the Chiefs. Don't know if it specifically has to be through Kansas City because look how difficult Kansas City's division shapes up to be, albeit the Broncos didn't really look the part, neither did the Chargers. Maybe it's not as difficult as we thought. Buffalo's path seemingly to get the number one seed is clear because of having you get to play Miami twice, you get to face the Jets twice, and the Patriots, all right, they're probably taking a step back this year. Appreciate that thought. Coming up, a storybook night for a fan base that deserved this night more than any other. Keep it here on Westwood One Sports Night. 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
5: 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Coach Joe Brady's career is off to a great start. Is this the year Buffalo finally gets over the hump and wins the big one? 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
1: Final count from the new Highmark Stadium. Buffalo 31. Oh, wait. Buffalo 41. Detroit 31. So many points put on the board tonight. And let's just give flowers where it's due and look at this from a 1,000-foot view. This was a storybook opening to the new Highmark Stadium. You only get to open up your new barn once. And tonight was about as good as it can get if you're a Bills fan. Look no further than the opening drive of the game. Moments after Bruce Smith's getting on the mic and firing up the crowd, the Bills go 85 yards in 10 plays, and courtesy of our buddy Kevin Kugler, our teammate on the Westwood One broadcast, here's how the opening score sounded.
2: On first and goal inside the two, it is the quarterback sneak to the left. Allen diving for the goal line. Touchdown, Buffalo! A march from one end of the field to the other. And Josh Allen did it with his legs on that drive, staking the Bills to an early 6-0 lead.
1: Of course it had to be Josh Allen scoring the first touchdown in the stadium. Highmark Stadium, after all, is the house that Josh Allen built. And it's a deafening place. That was pretty obvious for us watching. And when you look at how it's constructed, only 60,000 seats. That is the smallest capacity of any NFL stadium. And this is done intentionally because they wanted to keep the sound in. And they constructed the stands to be stacked vertically. So it feels as if the fans are right on top of the visiting team, giving you more of a home field advantage. But what separates good teams from great teams, or great teams from good teams, is whether you can keep the pedal down. The Lions, they couldn't do that against the Saints last week. They were up 21-0 in the second half. And that lead quickly melted away. It went to overtime. Fortunately, Detroit won the game, but one play away, a two-point conversion being converted to you being 0-2 right now. Buffalo's clearly built different. Detroit's first two offensive drives were nuked by Gregory Rousseau's sacks. He built off his terrific opener where he had the game-sealing play, stripping Josh Allen in the final seconds. That was in Houston Sunday. 4 days later, the Bills winning by 10, and Josh Allen following those Rousseau sacks, he responded with touchdowns on the next three possessions. Four Buffalo drives, four Buffalo touchdowns in the first half, and it's 27-7. So a shout out to Buffalo fans, to the Bills Mafia. They deserve this night. Historically, no fan base has experienced more heartbreak than that one. Four Super Bowl appearances, no wins. And all those Super Bowls were played consecutively. Four straight years making the Super Bowl, you lose them all. And then a few years later, an 18-year playoff drought begins. And then the last decade, the most heartbreaking losses. Think about the four turnovers that Josh Allen had in Denver earlier this year that cost Sean McDermott his job. You lose that game in OT. Think about the 13-second game. Not trying to give Bills fans PTSD. That's not what we're trying to do. But Buffalo fans might be the best in the NFL. So they deserve some new digs, and they deserved a fun housewarming party, which is what tonight was. And if you're one of those listening in Buffalo right now, we'd love to hear from you. Like, if you were at the game, can imagine some are still like leaving and driving and listening to this after watching in person. We'd love to hear what it looked like. We'd love to hear what it was like being in Highmark Stadium. 310-840-4910 if you want in. Because for all the criticisms about the size of the Jumbotron and the sight lines in certain places, and I love the fact it's an outdoor stadium still. Thank goodness they're not going indoors like the Lions do. Fingers crossed we get a weather game there at some point. They said that the construction of the stadium is going to keep some of the weather from getting into the actual stadium while still maintaining the cold. Don't know how exactly that will work, but apparently it's top-notch. We'll see. Love the fact that the Bills opened up with a win there. 310-840-4910. Let's go to Racine. He's in Oregon. Racine, where are you at on the Bills? How does tonight change your opinion on the Bills?
3: I think the Bills did great. I think their main problem was the second half defense. So they just laid back, and that's why it was that close of a game.
1: Sure. I buy that.
3: Yeah, I like Josh Allen. He had 65 fantasy points tonight.
1: Yeah.
3: At least in my league, he did.
1: Yeah, I'm sure. I'm sure he did pretty well. Racine, thanks for the call from Oregon. It's good to hear from you. Had a buddy of mine say he forgot to set his lineup on Sunday, D-Day. It was the first week. And the problem was that he didn't know that there was a Wednesday night game. And he had some players that were in the Wednesday night game. So he was in kind of a bad spot. Got some good news on Sunday, though. Caleb Williams was his quarterback.
4: That helps. Feel good about that one.
1: So, yeah, he was kind of in a bad spot when some players weren't in the lineup that you probably would want out there. Even though, in hindsight, who actually had a good game fantasy-wise from that Patriots-Seahawks game? Probably nobody.
4: Nobody.
1: Yeah, so maybe he caught a break, actually, with how that worked. And he certainly did with Caleb Williams. But we do have some sounds here that comes from the Amazon broadcast after the game that probably should be made into a pretty big deal. Like, we're just getting the sound in where Richard Sherman, what you're about to hear is Richard Sherman is talking to Josh Allen, who joined the set. And he dropped the nugget about Josh Allen leading up to tonight's game that might make you raise your eyebrow.
5: I think I know the answer to this, but you're the first player in NFL history, to my knowledge, with 5 TD passes and 4 rushing touchdowns in the first 2 games of the season. I mean, the league has been around a long time. You're having a special start to the season. You were shivering in the bathtub, in the hot tub before the game. You're getting IVs. You don't want to get admitted, but you were having a flu game of your own. How does it feel to accomplish that?
6: I mean, I'm just trying to do my job. This team in football games, it's easy to do when you got a left tackle like this and
1: all
6: like I do and running back.
1: So Josh Allen sidestepped that completely. He won the game. Who's going to say he's making excuses? Is that not strange? One, that we didn't know this prior to the game, that this didn't get leaked to a reporter or to somebody that Josh Allen was sick, that Josh Allen was going through a flu game, that he's shivering in the hot tub.
4: Feels like he might not have been too truthful with those in the organization. That's my read on that. Well, Richard Sherman is divulging information that maybe some people in the medical staff of the Bills were not aware of because they might have attempted to limit or make an adjustment on him playing. I mean, when he said you didn't want to be admitted, I would assume that is to a medical facility that he is talking about.
1: Oh, no. I didn't, that's not what I thought he said. I thought he said, I know you don't want to admit it, is what I heard.
4: I think that makes more sense.
1: See, I think it's, and the fact that Josh Allen sidestepped it completely makes me wonder, is Josh exaggerating a little bit? Because why else would you not say, oh, yeah, I was really sick, man? Because after a loss, I get it. It sounds like you're making excuses. But after a win, who cares? Just tell us.
4: Well, that then it would go back to he probably lied to somebody on the staff and said, I'm not sick. Because, I mean, if you're shivering in a hot tub.
1: Yeah.
4: Like, we've all done this when you have the flu. I had the flu like 2 months ago. And I sat in my shower and I pumped that bad boy as high as it could possibly go. There's a trick in my apartment where I run the dishwasher and that gets all the hot water going. My skin was like burning, but I was still first. So, like, I know the move that he's pulling there. That feels to me like he did not want to tell someone in the organization that he was dealing with what he was dealing with.
1: This is the beauty of hosting a show that's on in 300 stations across the country and in Canada as well. At this hour, we imagine somebody's listening to us right now who is at New Highmark Stadium tonight and could tell us what it was like. And that person is Paul, who's calling us. Paul, none of us have done what you've done, and that's watch a football game inside the new home of the Buffalo Bills. Tell us something about being there that we might not be able to appreciate by watching on television.
7: By the time it was the third quarter, it felt like a preseason game. I don't know if that's how well Josh was playing. It was just so under control. Did not feel any sense that we were going to lose that game at all. It was just the most beautiful thing to.
1: How long have you been going to Buffalo Bills games?
7: I've been a season ticket holder for 15 years.
1: How was the tailgate scene prior to this game different than at the old place?
7: Not too much different, except for the spot that I tailgated at. Different friends, different parking lot, same vibe. It was Bills Mafia all day long.
1: What was
7: was different about that whatsoever.
1: What was most different about the game they experienced then, or is it still a lot of the same flavor of the old place?
7: Oh, it feels so different.
1: How so?
7: How close everyone is, even, you know, those up in the 300s, the 400s, it looking at, you know, looking at those seats all around, it felt so much further away. Not today. Everyone feels so much closer. And how steep it is, how high it is. Everyone just feels so much, you know, closer together. And the sound was just ridiculous.
1: Well, I appreciate you sharing that with us. I was genuinely curious. Is the food better at the new place? Is there a difference? No? Okay. Paul had a million questions, but we're up against it, I'm being told. But thank you for the call. Shout out to the Bills for winning the game. Seeing in the comments, want to hear about the new stadium. I think we heard about some of the differences there. And we could see it, the new home of the Buffalo Bills. Got not one, not two, not three, not four, not five, not six, but seven college football bets that I'm going to hand out for this week. Week three of the college football season. Those bets in Graham's Gambling next on Westwood One Sports Night.
0: Three of last season's Final Four teams lost their opening game. Can the Patriots, Rams, and Broncos avoid the dreaded 0-2 hole and a nearly 90% chance of missing the playoffs? Westwood One Sports.
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0: This is Westwood One Sports Night. Here's Josh Graham.
1: Time to hand out some picks. Yes, sir. Graham's gambling. It's that time of the week. Let's hand out some college football winners. Why don't we?
2: See me count money all day, you know.
0: It's time for Graham's gambling. Let's make some money.
1: Or here's a thought. Fade all these picks. You can do that if you like. We've been keeping track of college football bets for 8 seasons. This is our 9th. We've had one losing year. Hashtag trust the process. We're not off to the greatest start. We make no bones about it. We don't hide when we struggle. We're accountable for it. We were 2-5 last week. Had some bad breaks. Arizona State, how they self-combusted in the 4th. We also had the hook get us for taking Hook'em. Taking Texas minus 1.5. They win by 1. So that puts our record at 6-9 on the year, which is not nice. So it's time for us to bounce back. Last week we handed out 7 and went 2-5. So what are we going to do this week? Hand out 7 more. Why? Because we ain't scared. No, we're not. And it starts with a pick on Friday night. Wake Forest plus 11.5 first half against Miami. Mario Cristobal's eventually going to Cristobal. And that means play down to your competition. And Wake Forest is 11-4 under Jake Dickert, who's a defensive-minded coach, who has played top 25 teams well, had a win literally stolen from him against top 25 Georgia Tech last year. Held Virginia to 9 points, 16-9 in an upset win a few weeks after that. This Wake team, maybe flying under the radar a little bit. Back, it's 2 road games in 3 weeks for the Miami Hurricanes, and everybody's talking about how they're unstoppable and no one's going to give them a game and all of that. We say they get off to a slow start. We considered Miami team total under 38.5. Since Jake Dickert's a guest on our show tonight, and I'll be attending the first half, made it easy to pick one of these two bets and go with the one that we'll watch to completion inside a Legacy Federal Credit Union Stadium in Winston-Salem. We're going with Wake Forest plus 11.5 first half. Let's open up a 6-pack for the Saturday slate. It begins with the very first game to kick off, 11:30 a.m. Eastern time, Coastal Carolina plus 4.5 at Delaware. The Sun Belt's a superior football league to CUSA. So we're rolling with the Chants in what is being dubbed as a cockfight. Chants, they battled back against West Virginia week 1 in Morgantown. We love that fight, so we're feeling the teal. Our two best bets come from the 3:30 window. Louisville minus 1.5 versus SMU. Every year, Jeff Brohm gets a signature ranked win. Every year he finds a way. Last year he knocked off the Miami Hurricanes. This year he's almost had it already. Lost on a game-winning kick against Ole Miss. So he's not, a few weeks later, going to throw away his shot at home against Rhett Lashley. Especially considering SMU has beaten Brohm and Louisville the last 2 times out. Third time's a charm for Jeff Brohm. They get the win against SMU in a massive game with massive stakes. Louisville minus 1.5 points. Alabama minus 9.5 first half against Florida State. We don't hand out bets that are longer than minus 130 odds. This is right beneath that at minus 124. Can't trust Alabama to play a full 60. But we think that revenge is going to be on the minds of the Tide and Kalen DeBoer early on in this one. This is one of those check-in, check-out type of games. Alabama at home, hand it to Florida State, early, coast late. We cover the 9.5 points first half. Let's finish this thing off with three bets in the evening session. App State, team total over 34.5 against Charlotte. The Mountaineers have a quarterback in Malachi Singleton. You want to talk about a staff surrounding a QB? His head coach is Dow Loggins, decorated history as an NFL offensive coordinator and quarterback coach. The actual quarterback coach / associate head coach of the Mountaineer program is a man named Clyde Christensen, who was Peyton Manning's quarterback coach in Indianapolis, then the OC, Tom Brady's quarterback coach with the Bucks, and he was the quarterback coach for Drake May at North Carolina. App State looks pretty good. Charlotte stinks. Up on the mountain in Boone, those boys wearing black and yellow going to cruise. Team total over 34.5. Speaking of QB play, Virginia Tech, Maryland over 53.5. Ethan Grunkmeyer, Malik Washington going head-to-head. Bad blood with James Franklin returning to College Park. He's been known to run it up there. 53.5. It's too small a number. We project a lot of points in this game. And lastly, a bet I love and you're going to hate. UTSA plus 17.5 first half at Texas. Classic letdown spot for the Longhorns after last week's miracle. Kind of like we talked about with Miami. Maybe just a slow start there. Meep, beep. We respect the Roadrunners and Jeff Traylor and their quarterback Owen McDown. The triangle of toughness makes things interesting at the half in Austin. So in review, Wake plus 11.5 first half against Miami. Coastal Carolina plus 4.5 at Delaware. Louisville minus a small number against SMU. Alabama minus 9.5 first half against Seminoles. App State's team total over. Virginia Tech, Maryland over. UTSA plus 17.5 first half. We're going back to the basics, D-Day. We love underdogs. We love betting overs. We've done well with first halves. Last week, one of our two wins was taking that first half with Boston College in the red bandana game against Rutgers. That worked out well. So we're all over it. D-Day, anything you want to add as a fellow lover of college football, the 7-game card that we just handed out here?
3: I'm proud of you for going back to the basics. You know, this is how you get back on the horse.
1: Yes.
3: And start moving in a positive direction. So I'm proud of you.
1: Is there one that you're going to ride with? Or are you going to abandon me because of my one bad week?
3: I think it's not abandoning, I don't think. I frame it more positively. It's more like cheering you on from the sidelines. Because I'm still here, but I'm just not putting my money there. You know what I mean? It's like I'm rooting for you. I got the pom-poms out, but I'm not in the game.
1: You're not even with me when it comes to Alabama or Louisville? No?
3: I haven't decided on Louisville yet. That one's actually keeping me up.
1: Yeah, those are my two favorites.
3: I don't know which direction.
1: Oh, there are games I'm absolutely staying away from, by the way. Absolutely. Like, I see someone writing in, any thoughts on West Virginia playing against Virginia in Charlotte? They're saying
3: East Virginia.
1: East Virginia, not Charlottesville. Got it. He says that West Virginia is going to win 38-28. That's a game I'm completely staying away from, and I just want to watch. Do you know... North Carolina Clemson, every way I've looked at it, just a complete stay away. Can't do it. Vanderbilt NC State with Jared Curtis making his first start as a 5-star player. Vibes say Vandy, but then they canceled their return trip to Raleigh the week of the game, which generally is bad juju to do so. So staying away there, can't do it. And then obviously LSU Ole Miss. You can have it. If any of you guys want to play that game, I don't know what's going on with Sam Levitt. I'm not going to pretend. You can have it. If you want to bet it, you can. I can't do it. Couldn't, and I can't. Things get weird on the plains. Auburn, Florida. That's another one. I'm going to enjoy watching it. Betting it? Nope. Can't do it.
3: There are other games that I'm intrigued with matchup-wise that I would, in a perfect world, like USC, Carolina, and Mississippi State is an over game, and it's just two quarterbacks going pass for pass.
1: That's another one. That's it. I can't wait.

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0: Wish we had a bell to ring marking closing time. At least for phone calls. Last call for phone calls. 310-840-4910. Bills 41, Lions 31. Should the Bills be viewed as AFC frontrunners through 2 weeks? 310-840-4910. What's the appropriate amount of concern for the Detroit Lions at 1-1? 310-840-4910. Let's hit on this game from both points of view. Why don't we? Starting with the winning Bills. Regardless of what happens this weekend, to answer the question we just posed, the Bills, they are the early frontrunners to win the AFC. Nobody should be viewed as having stronger odds to get to Los Angeles Valentine's Day night 2027, site of Super Bowl 61, than this Buffalo Bills team. Full stop. Because they have beaten two teams that were favored to win their respective divisions at this time a week ago. First, Josh Allen exercised all the demons in Houston. We all saw the graphics. We fell victim to it too. We said that, well, Josh Allen is going to lose in Houston because of how good that Texans defense is, and he was 0-4 in his career there, and bad QB rating, and we were encouraging people not to overreact when he loses, and he didn't. Not only didn't he put up a monster performance. You had the go-ahead score to Palmer in the final 2 minutes, and Gregory Rousseau notched the game-sealing strip sack. That brings us a few nights later to tonight. The Bills completely dismantled the Lions to break in their new stadium. 4 drives, 4 touchdowns, 1 running for Josh Allen, 3 passing. Here was the score that made it 27-7, courtesy of our Westwood One teammate, Kevin Kugler.
1: Shotgun snap to Allen, throws over the middle, open and into the end zone, it's a touchdown, and it's Dalton Kincaid, his first of the season, right over the middle, and the Bills continue to make it look awfully easy, up 27-7 in the second quarter.
0: Ended up winning by double digits. This is just game two of a hellacious stretch for Buffalo to open up the year. The next 3 games are against the Chargers, the Patriots, the Rams. All of them made the playoffs last year. Then you go on the road at the Raiders, which might not be that easy. Raiders are 1-0 to start the year. And then you get the Baltimore Ravens after that. Speaking of the Ravens, they might be the team you put up against Buffalo as being the front runners to win the AFC. But this isn't really a shot at Baltimore. You kind of have to play who you play. What's more impressive, what Buffalo just did in its first 2 games, or regardless of how it's done on Sunday, Baltimore beating the Colts and then the Saints at home? That hardly has the same level of achievement attached to it. You'll have opportunity to prove it. Again, these teams meet head-to-head in about a month. Some might nominate Kansas City. Sure, terrific Monday night win against Denver. But can we wait to see this team play on the road before we anoint them in any type of way? They didn't make the playoffs last year, won 6 games. Oh, but Josh, it's because Patrick Mahomes was hurt. They might not have been a playoff team if Patrick Mahomes were healthy. It's not like they were awesome and looking like the Chiefs before Mahomes went down. Mahomes went down in mid-December. The only other candidates that we might entertain, resume-wise, for having a better start or equal to as impressive of a start as the Buffalo Bills, these might not be teams you expect to hear, but we're going to throw them out there, Cincinnati and Jacksonville. The Bengals, they look like they have a defense. They forced 4 turnovers of Tampa last week. If they beat Tampa and then go into Houston, mutual opponent with the Bills, and let's say look impressive, then that might be more impressive than what Buffalo has done. And it might be about time that we put respect on the Jaguars' name, the Jaguars who won 13 games last year. Then you get to the Cincinnati Bengals. See, I think we might have gotten our games mixed up here of who they're playing. Cincinnati visits Houston. Hit on that. Jacksonville, they go to Denver this weekend after crushing Cleveland. So both those teams, you might put the resume side by side with what Buffalo's done and say that's been more impressive. But nobody else. It's important to remember that this type of performance, it wasn't a sure thing what we were going to get. It's a Thursday night game after the opening weekend of the year. So for obvious reasons, your body might not feel right. It would feel especially sore coming off your first football game of the year. And then you have a short week. You don't have time to recover. And for Buffalo, by the way, very physical game, emotional game against Houston. The Bills, they've had some injury luck that was not on their side. Bad injury luck. Ed Oliver gets hurt during pregame warmups, a hip injury. He's out. DJ Moore goes down in the first half, doesn't return with a shoulder. That's not what you want to see. But largely, it's still Buffalo's night. And shout out to those great fans. They deserve it with their new building opening up, getting tonight's win. And they are more the story than Detroit is, which brings us to the Detroit side of things. But first, you are listening to Westwood One Sports Tonight. Josh Graham here with you. Last call for phone calls. If you have reaction to Bills Lions, 310-840-4910. Jake Dicker is the head coach at Wake Forest, going to join us in about 10, 15 minutes. He faces the Miami Hurricanes, who are fifth in the country, on Friday night, trying to shock the world, trying to pull off an upset inside his home building in Winston-Salem, North Carolina. So look forward to catching up with Coach Dicker in just a bit. Getting to the Lions, you're going to see some overreaction on Friday. You're going to see people saying, well, are we sure they're any good? Oh, they might not be. While it's tempting to overreact to the Lions game tonight, it's far from time to panic in Detroit. The Lions, even though they were on the field tonight, they were not the story. The Bills were, for all the reasons that we just talked about. There was not a team in the NFL that was going to enter the new Highmark Stadium tonight and beat Buffalo. Not with the AFC favorites playing as well as they can. Four touchdowns on the first four drives. The defense pinning their ears back, dialing up pressure. Nobody was going into Buffalo tonight and beating the Bills playing like that. Full stop. And given the talent that's on Detroit's defense, Aiden Hutchinson, Jack Campbell that just got the contract extension, there's no way that Detroit's as bad on that side as what they showed tonight. So, what happened? While nobody's interested in hearing excuses, especially when it comes after a loss, the Lions do have plenty of them that they can cite. So, you won't hear Dan Campbell say these things, or players, because they get ripped if they do so, but we're going to say them. They drew the short straw across the league by being the first team in the league to play on Thursday night during a short week. Week two, Thursday night game, might be the least appealing time to play a football game. The results aren't good for the team going on the road. But think about it this way. We talked about it from the Bills' perspective. Hey, it's a short week after playing a physical game against the Texans. Now imagine that you have to, you got to add travel into the equation. You have a short recovery window after your first football game of the year, and now you got travel in this as well. Not exactly what you want. In fact, we got the stat here. Week 2, Thursday night. Road teams are 1-5 this decade. So 2020 on 1-5 in this slot, including tonight's game. Detroit was especially at a disadvantage because of how worn out the defense looked in the second half of that Saints game. They were up 21-0. They have the lead melt away. It goes to overtime. Both teams score. Two-point play. Lions get a stop. But the defense was clearly gassed. Short recovery time. And then you're having to face the Buffalo Bills in their new stadium. It just was a Molotov cocktail. It was a bad combination of things. It's not like the Lions are irredeemable here. See, they blew that 21-0 lead against the Saints, but imagine if they lost that game. Seriously, imagine what the discourse is if the Lions are 0-2 right now versus 1-1. You're going to get a lot of Dan Campbell takes. You're going to get a lot of Jared Goff takes. You're going to get a lot more overreaction. There's still going to be some of it throughout the day Friday. You can best believe that. But it is a more nuclear reaction if they don't win that game against the Saints. Give credit to the Lions. They defended that two-point play in overtime perfectly to get the win. The way Detroit responded, down 27-7, to get a field goal right before halftime and then get the ball right out of the half, score a touchdown. Score a touchdown in the final minutes, just continuing to fight. It is the identity that Dan Campbell has instilled in his organization, and that's something that's admirable, has always been about the Lions. They didn't get embarrassed. They could have. Like, look what happened to, I live in North Carolina. Look what happened to the Carolina Panthers Sunday against the Chicago Bears. Big half for Chicago. They dropped 31, and Carolina still isn't able to improve upon it. And you allowed damn near 60 points. Allowed 59. The Lions, they got off the mat. Scored 24 points in the second half. Made it a game. Made it respectable. And that is something that Detroit has to build on. There's a lot of talent there. It's certainly not time to write off the Detroit Lions for any reason. See, Daniel writes in, Ben Johnson was the reason for the Lions' success, not Dan Campbell. Ooh. As if offense has been the issue. 21 points in the first 35 minutes of the game against the Saints, scoring 30-plus in the win on Sunday, and then dropping more than 30. They've scored north of 30 points in both games that they've played. The issue might be that they don't have Aaron Glenn calling plays defensively anymore. It might be the defensive side that you have more issues with. Good on Detroit for figuring out things with their offense. Because last year, remember Dan Campbell had to call plays last year because it got so ugly? They found answers elsewhere. And the place that they found the answers, it wasn't internal. They took the Cardinals play caller from a year ago on Coach Gannon's staff. What was his name? Drew Petzing. And he's their offensive coordinator now. And it seems that that was a good hire because Dan Campbell is a pretty good CEO of things. And the Lions, they're going to stay competitive, and you shouldn't overreact to what we saw tonight. Wake Forest head coach Jake Dickert has quite the challenge in front of him. It is the number 5 ranked Miami Hurricanes that are coming to town. And Jake Dickert has to figure out a way to slow down Malachi Toney, Darian Mensah, and that electric offense. He will tell us how he plans to do so next on Westwood One Sports Night.
2: The Bills are the NFL's first 2-0 team after taming the Lions to open their new stadium. Coach Joe Brady's career is off to a great start. Is this the year Buffalo finally gets over the hump and wins the big one? Westwood One Sports.
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0: There was quite the Friday night slate in college football tomorrow, including a ranked clash between Houston and Texas Tech. That's in the Big 12 and in the ACC. It's number 5 Miami visiting Wake Forest in the ACC. To talk about the latter of those two matchups, we've got the head coach of the Demon Deacons, Jake Dickert, joining the show. Coach, given this show is broadcast across the country until 3 o'clock in the morning, and sitting behind you is a large graphic, a mantra that reads, built in the dark. When's the last time you were up past 3 a.m.? During football season, does that happen often?
1: It does. I mean, so after some of these games, Josh, I can't sleep. You know, after the Akron game, we played at night, and it's just kind of one of those things. You got a lot of things going through your mind. But, you know, it's exciting. A great opportunity for our football program this Friday night. Amazing start to our season, and we're ready to keep this thing rolling.
0: Yeah, we'll get to your team's 2-0 start, which included a double OT finish against Purdue last weekend. But let's start with the challenge at hand with Miami, especially given your background has been a defensive coach. How much sleep have you lost scouting this Hurricanes offense?
1: I would say this is the probably fastest team I've seen on tape. You know, obviously got a lot of respect for number 10, the quarterback, and what, you know, he did competing against them at Duke last season, and, you know, a new front, but obviously they're big, they're athletic, they got the tailback. You know, it's an interesting challenge. You know, our guys are up for it. You know, I told the team, if we got 11 guys trying to be Superman, you know, we're going to lose the game. You know, we got 11 guys that focus on their execution, their energy and effort, and playing that way for all 60 minutes. You know, you can go out there and make a bunch of plays. So our confidence level is high. The challenge is real. You know, they had a couple extra days of preparation and rest. So we're not about excuses here, Josh. We're excited and ready to get that ball kicked off.
0: That quarterback you referenced is Darian Mensah. You faced him at Duke last year. And not to belabor the point, but 8 touchdown passes, just 4 incompletions through the first 2 games. He's off to quite a start. Then you get to one of the most dynamic players in college football, Malachi Toney. Just take us to the practical, because you know how I love that.
1: Yeah.
0: How do you simulate a player like Malachi Toney during practice?
1: Well, you obviously don't. He's one of one. And I'll say this about both of those players. You know, Mensah has won a championship at every level, got a tremendous amount of respect for that, whether it's Tulane or Duke. The type of, you know, schemes that he has seen and the experience level he has is really tough to replicate. And obviously, Toney, they find unique ways to get him the ball in his hands. And I just love his play style. Everyone talks about the big splash plays. This kid is tough. He goes out there and blocks his tail off. And then obviously, you know, when his number is called, he goes out there and does some big plays. So it can't be one scheme. You can't say, hey, we're going to take him away, double covering him or zone. You got to be aware of where he's at without being focused on where he's at, if that makes sense, because there are a bunch of other playmakers on the field at one time. But we got to tackle well. It really boils down to some of the simple things and making sure we're doing simple better than they are. And when they catch a 5-yard route, it's got to be 5 yards because they can turn those into 50 yards really quickly.
0: So that's Miami tomorrow night, the number 5 Hurricanes visiting Winston-Salem, North Carolina to face Wake Forest. We're being joined by Wake Forest head coach Jake Dickert. And to let people know a little about you, prior to becoming the head coach in Winston-Salem, you were the head man at Washington State. During your time there, you had a quarterback that actually transferred to Miami of all places and then became the number 1 pick in the draft. That, of course, Tennessee Titans quarterback Cam Ward. When did you know Cam Ward was made of the right stuff?
1: Well, I've told you before, Josh, I've had a really cool experience because, you know, Carson Wentz was at North Dakota State when I was there. Josh Allen was at Wyoming. You know, we had Cam Ward and John Mateer at Washington State and, you know, Gio Lopez here. So it's cool to just get a whole breadth of different experiences. But Cam was ultra competitive. You know, he came in with a rocket arm and an extreme confidence that, you know, you haven't seen in a while. And, you know, he obviously put that on the field and he's doing some really good things.
0: The year that Cam Ward arrived as your quarterback at Washington State, so did Eric Morris to be your offensive coordinator. In just his second game as the head coach at Oklahoma State last weekend, his Pokes topped number 5 Oregon for a signature win. whether it was Cam or Patrick Mahomes, who we worked with in the past, see both of you guys working with a lot of great quarterbacks as noted, or right now with Drew Mestemaker down in Stillwater, how do quarterbacks have so much success under Eric Morris? What is it about him that you point to and say, well, it's not a surprise he's continuing to do this?
1: I think he's a tremendous evaluator. You know, I think at the end of the day, you want to have a really successful football team, you want to win games, you got to get that position right, period. Right. So there's a unique process, I think, that we both go through. But we got to see these guys live. I think there's character traits. And every once in a while, you just got to get lucky. You know, there's a little bit to all that. You know, there's some under-recruited guys, you know, that we've had an opportunity to work with that have turned into elite quarterbacks. And I think that's the fun part about that position. A lot of times, some of these four or five-star guys out of high school, you know, they don't really have what it takes. So it's been a cool experience for both of us. He's an elite coach, really fired up for him and his program and what they're doing. And it's been part of our experience.
0: That's a word that we hear more now, evaluation, than we've heard at any other point in college football history, given what the landscape has become, which brings us to your Demon Deacons. Jake Dicker is with us here on Westwood One Sports Night. You inherited a program that went 4-8 in each of the last two seasons prior to your arrival. And despite the fact that you were hired a week before Christmas 2024, you win 9 games in year one. You're off to a 2-0 start that included that double OT win against Purdue. How surprised are you to have turned this program around as quickly as you have? And how important was the piece of evaluation in getting this turned around?
1: Well, I would say zero surprises. You know, I don't think I've ever walked into a situation and said, we're not going to go in here and win. And I also think, Josh, though, that type of attitude is what changed the program quickly, right? We walked into a bunch of guys that were tired of losing, that had a breath of experience, that we just injected a little life and enthusiasm and schematic installation to, that they just took with it and ran. And I don't want to make sure, like, that doesn't make it seem easy, right? Historically, Wake Forest, these are just the facts, are the, you know, all-time losingest Power Four program in history, I believe, right? So you're taking on a challenge. And anytime I've seen a challenge in my life, I'm running into it. I'm saying the way we act, think, develop, evaluate, we're going to enhance every part of this program. And we've had the opportunity to do that through, you know, our first 18 months here. But you know, the resources, it's a challenge, right? To stick towards your developmental process each and every day, it's a challenge. And our guys are accepting that, and we're ready to take on this challenge Friday night. So proud of our team, proud of our coaches, proud of our players and their buy-in, you know, our recruiting staff and how we find and develop these guys, all the way down to the weight room and nutrition. Like, it's all aligned. And I think that's the power of our program.
0: Yeah, because there used to be this saying, Coach, don't hear it as much anymore in 2026. Oh, you got to give a coach 3 or 4 years to get his players in. You don't really hear that anymore. And as a result as well, because of how quickly players can move, you can win a lot sooner. Do you agree with the assessment that the days are gone where you have 3 or 4 years to have to rebuild things?
1: Yeah, I would say there's a lot of layers to that question. First off, as head coaches, we know we don't have any time, right? Barely have time afforded tomorrow, let alone 3 or 4 years from now. But I know this, at Wake Forest, like, we're always going to have to do it the hard way, period. And I accept that. You know, find, develop, retain is the biggest point that you're alluding to.
0: Yes.
1: And we need to have all of our resources and focus aligned to be able to retain those guys when we do. Otherwise, your 3 to 4 year plan, you're resetting every 2 years because people are taking your guys. So there's a lot that goes into that, Josh, from how you treat them, to how you develop them, to how the trust that you build with them to say, hey, these are the coaches and people I want to align with to get myself to the next level of whatever I dream I want to accomplish. So there's a lot of, you know, points that I think we're hitting on right now at Wake Forest. But at the end of the day, you know, we are doing it the old-fashioned way, as you would say, the harder way. But you'll also be really successful if you do it the right way.
0: Let me double-click one point on the retention piece, because this is a conversation that I've been having with coaches within college football as well. A year ago, it was at Cal with JKS getting off to a great start. And then it's like, oh, are they going to be able to keep them? And then the investment started where it's like, hey, we got to figure out a way to do that. And similar conversations, especially with what happened with Darian Mensah, are happening at Duke with Nate Shepard, hearing it at Mississippi State with Kamario Taylor getting off to a great start. and the conversations like, are you going to be able to retain him? Are you going to be able to retain him? Do those conversations happen during the season now in order to, so that when the year ends, that's not something you have to think about so much? Or how, what are the behind the scenes conversations about retention during a season?
1: Well, first off, let's start here. You know, everyone loves the doom and gloom, right? And talking about the negative instead of like a player performing well in a positive state of mind and maybe valuing wanting to stay with the same people and being consistent, right? And I think those narratives that surround the players now are tough, Josh. Okay, almost suffocating at times, and people coming at them from all different angles. I think the best program builders, the best coaches also teach their players how to control their environment because it's never going away. There's professionalism now in college football, and they're going to have to handle these type of things the rest of their career. So who in their circle do they trust? Who in their circle do they got to get out of there, right? And what are they hearing? Where's their focus at, right? Because where your mind goes, your energy flows. And if your mind's going there in week three of the season, your energy is going to go into a bad place, and you're not preparing the right way to go play. And I trust me, I've been on the mountaintop of coaching, and I've been get rid of this guy. Right. Let's just stay focused on the daily process that it takes to go out there and be real successful as a team. And then we all get what we want. Right. So that's how we handle it. We don't have any of those conversations until December because I want our guys super focused on the daily process that it takes to win.
0: Jake Dicker won over my 2-year-old son when he met him earlier this summer. And as an added bonus, he was not frightened by the Demon Deacon mascot during that encounter. How fond are your young kids of that Muppet in the top hat that rides a motorcycle and has a bow tie stapled to his chin?
1: Well, they're 11 and 9. If they're scared of that, we got some problems. But they're excited. They're excited. Anytime they see the Deke, man, they get some high fives and they're fired up. And I said, my boys are excited. What I'm excited about, to be honest with you, Josh, is that we play Friday night. So on Saturday, I get to watch the North Davidson Golden Knights 11U and 9U team go out there and play some ball, some tackle football this weekend. So I'm really fired up about that.
0: I love that. Coach Dickert, best of luck tomorrow night. I'll see you out at the stadium. Thanks so much for doing this.
1: I appreciate it, Josh. Go Deeks.
0: Got it. There's Jake Dickert joining us here on Westwood One Sports Night. And he did tell me he was surprised to see my son react positively to the Demon Deacon, because most times if you're 2-3 years old or younger, you're probably looking at this figure with the top hat and the bow tie stapled to his chin, full suit, and thinking it's a scary mascot. But D-Day, I might be too close to the situation living in Winston-Salem, growing up in the state of North Carolina where it's become so familiar. Is the Demon Deacon up there in terms of the most terrifying mascots in college sports?
2: I think most mascots are probably terrifying in some capacity, but I would say yeah.
0: Trying to think what else would even be on the list. The Demon Deacon is somewhere on there. I do have enough awareness that that's the case. But is it more terrifying than the St. Louis Billiken? Is it more terrifying than the Providence Friar? And there's one more that comes to mind too. Is it more terrifying than Wooshock, the mascot for the Wichita State Shockers? Like, I think they are part of that Mount Rushmore, those three. And I think we might include the Demon Deacon on that list. But is there anybody that we're missing?
2: I mean, you literally have the Blue Devil. I'm a Sun Devil.
0: Those things are cool, though.
2: Are they?
0: Yeah, the Blue Devil's cool, and they have it has.
2: It's the Devil.
0: Yeah, but
2: you're saying the Devil's cool? No, I'm just playing. But if you're a kid and you see a devil, I don't think you're looking like, wow, how cool that is.
0: Yeah, probably not cool. Oliver, get this echo out of my ear. Let's fix that, please. But then, thank you. The thing that I think separates, though, the Providence Friar probably from the pack as the scariest mascots is I think it's intentionally scary. Like, the Providence mascot, if you were ever to see it, is it doesn't have a smiling face. It's not like a mean face. It's just a horror face. It seems that the Friar itself is experiencing horror the same way you are when you greet it, which is just a different, like, the Billiken at least is smiling. Wooshock's trying to look tough, has like the gritted teeth, if memory serves. Can we see the Demon Deacon one more time for those watching on Westwood One Sports Night's YouTube channel and on X? Would you describe that as a smile from the Deacon? Because if it's deadpan, that's a little scarier.
2: That's a smirk. Maybe not smile, so to speak.
0: Right.
2: But, like, this guy is... I've never seen this dude. This guy's... He's pretty frightening.
0: That's... You could probably... If you searched my name and Providence Friar on social media, me covering Providence in an NCAA tournament one year will probably pop up. I think this post, D-Day, actually do this because there's a picture of mine that went viral all over the internet that confirmed how terrifying the Providence Friar is. So maybe I'm a biased party here, where I'm in the bowels of a basketball arena. It's during the NCAA tournament, so you have all these teams that are at one site. And I walk outside the media room. So this isn't amongst fans. This isn't near the court. This isn't the Providence Friar putting on a show. This is behind the scenes. This is where credentialed media is at, the whole thing. Right outside the media room, the Providence Friar is facing the wall. It's just facing the wall. And it was standing there. I counted. I stood there for at least 3 or 4 minutes. And it's just staring at the wall. And you saw the face and how terrifying it is. There is nothing that will frighten you more than the Providence mascot just standing in a corner as if it's the Blair Witch Project, staring at the wall and nothing else. I sincerely do not know what the person in that suit, presumably a person, was doing in this spot. Like, is this how they, like, text on their phone? Like, just stand in the corner? Do they know how terrifying they look, thus just try to get attention from media types such as me for standing in the corner? Like, D-Day, you're seeing that photo for the first time, I bet. Imagine being in my shoes.
2: Did they win that day?
0: Glad you asked. Yes, they did. And the only reason I know that, D-Day, is I show up 2 days later and I'm walking towards my courtside seat and I look behind my shoulder and who is following me 5 or 6 steps behind, because pretty clearly this post went viral on social media and this mascot recognized me. Yeah, the Providence Friar. One of the most terrifying experiences of my life.
2: You should get a picture with him. Could have been a bonding moment. Not a picture of him, but a picture with him.
0: Yeah. So that's my answer. The Providence Friar is probably the most terrifying, but I was proud of my son. I was proud that he saw. Now, going to be honest, once he saw the Deacon mascot, he never took eyes off of him. So We see the Deacon mascot. We get a picture.
2: You need to make sure he's keeping his distance.
0: Then we meet Coach Dickert, and Jake is trying to say, "Hey, Daniel, what's going on, Daniel?" And he's like waving at him, trying to say hi. And Daniel's not looking at Coach Dickert. He's not making eye contact. He's keeping his eye on the Demon Deacon and then doing this number. Huh? Huh? Huh? Yeah, yeah. We see him, Daniel. We see him. Scary dude. Scary mascot. Go Deeks. Thanks to Jake Dickert for the visit. Wake Forest, plus 11.5 first half. Let's go. Facing Miami tomorrow night. I already told Jake that we hope to be talking with you on tomorrow's show. Because if you guys beat Miami tomorrow, we got another national time slot wide open for you to jump in here and tell us how it happened. What do we got, Denton, to close out today's program and put it to bed?
2: I'll tell you which Major League Baseball and just baseball in general legend had himself a Michael Jordan moment next.
3: Sunday Night Football. Colts, Chiefs, Indies 0-1. 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

0: Hollywood One Sports Night. Here's Josh Graham.
1: R. Willie writes in, did you guys hear the Mets commentator make fun of them on a fly ball to left field that fell between three players, saying, quote, $1 billion spent on that outfield and nobody could still get the ball? Yes, did hear that call. That was not actually the Met commentators, though. That was an Orioles Mets broadcast on ESPN. Kevin Brown, who is normally the voice of the Baltimore Orioles on Masson, RSN, and the DMV. Yes, I'm vehemently including Baltimore as part of the DMV. It's just my rebel
2: nature.
1: You
2: Appalachian folk.
1: See what you did there? It's bothering me. Not going to address it, though. Not going to do it. Kevin Brown was doing the national call. And yes, that was quite a in-the-moment call. A noteworthy week with the Orioles, Pete Alonso, making his return to Citi Field and having quite a bit of success. They're still not completely out of it yet with a week and a half left to go in the season. And I appreciate the Orioles' efforts for at least hanging in there. Make sure if you haven't already, you're subscribed to the YouTube channel, searching Westwood One Sports Night, because we got oodles and oodles of content there. Yes, we do. You can check it out, including our reactions from both ends of the ledger of Bills, Lions, our conversation with Jake Dicker. Appreciate the Wake Forest head coach joining us and helping preview the Miami Hurricanes Friday night. Excited to watch that. D-Day, before we put it to bed, there is one game we haven't talked about that we will be back. We will be on air by the time it probably ends. Texas Tech Houston. That's another one that I avoided with the bets because while I'm thinking under and maybe taking Houston, I think Texas Tech has a gear that we just haven't seen yet through the first 2 weeks, and there are traps all over the place, it feels here. I have no real feel.
2: I like the over. Give me points, baby. Big 12 after dark. Let's lock and load.
1: I just worry about Texas. I think Texas Tech's defense could make Connor Wegman's life hell, but we'll see. If they don't, then I think Houston wins the game and upsets Texas Tech, and then there's a lot of interesting conversation that comes from that.
2: Connor Wegman still being in college is nuts.
1: It's true. It's been around a minute. Now let's close things out by putting the show to bed.

0: playing for a championship. But if you remember, there is a very notable meme associated with Michael Jordan. And it's the F Them Kids meme.
1: Oh, of course.
0: Well, Ichiro had an F Them Kids moment. So he was taking part in, I don't know if it was an all-star game or what, but it was a game in Japan where he resides. And he was taking on an all-star team of girl baseball players. Now, I say girl baseball players, not women baseball players, because they were in high school. So they were legitimately not women. They were girls. And Ichiro was pitching to them, Josh, and he threw 127 pitches, struck out 17, and shut them out.
1: Attaboy.
0: What I need in life is our guy Oliver to watch the tape. For those that don't know, Oliver, next big baseball scout, to watch the tape and just see what Ichiro's pitching mechanics look like at the age of 52. Clearly they work, but I'm just curious.
1: How else are they going to learn, Denton? How else?
0: What is the lesson that they are learning in this instance?
1: Gas.
0: Also, whose idea was this? I would have loved to be a fly on the wall of, let's take high schoolers and then put them out there against one of the best players that our country has ever produced.
1: There used to be this TV show that I don't think they do anymore because, well, obvious reasons. Are you familiar of the show Scared Straight?
0: Yes. And not a thing anymore?
1: I don't think it is. The idea of like getting actual troubled high school youths and sending them to prison to interact with prisoners who have committed heinous crimes with the intention of scaring them straight. Don't think that's a thing that we do anymore. But maybe was a version of that where it's, hey, you're feeling really confident? You're feeling really good about yourself playing softball? Well, here's Ichiro. This is what real life looks like, kids. It's what you got to deal with. Ichiro.
0: Well, they got dealt, really. They didn't deal with much. Not a lot of contact in that one.
1: Did he ever bat?
0: I would hope not. Jeez, Lord, that'd be actually dangerous.
1: See, because then, now we're going to cite another show, Chappelle's Show. Forget the name of the character. There was the bit where he made and one mixtapes for all the sports, and there was bowling, and there was tennis, and then he did baseball. And at first, they show him pitching, and he's just striking people out left and right, and then one of his homies sitting in the stands is like, wait till you see him hit. Wait till you see him hit. And he's doing like spin moves and he's like catching the baseball when it's thrown and doing dance moves. Yeah, it might be some of that. It's like, oh, you had problems before. Wait till you see Ichiro hit.
0: It doesn't look like he hit in this. So he was just the celebrity pitcher in the game.
1: Bleep them kids, man. Let them learn. I don't know what they learned. They learned something that day. D-Day, you enjoy your Friday because it's officially a reaction, a football Friday, and a free-for-all Friday that we have in store. Football Friday begins with the Drake Toll Show. Next.
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0: the question. Should the Buffalo Bills be viewed as AFC frontrunners, regardless of what happens in the rest of week two? 310-840-4910. Are they officially leaders in the clubhouse to represent the AFC Valentine's Day night, Super Bowl 61 in Los Angeles? We say yes. Regardless of what happens this weekend, the Buffalo Bills, they have emerged as the early frontrunners to win the AFC. They have beaten not one, but two teams that were favored to win their respective divisions going into the year. First, Josh Allen exercised his demons in Houston. We all saw the graphics. 0-4 in his career in Houston. Oh, my God. Look at those quarterback numbers, 66 QB rating. And he drops 36 in the game, game-winning touchdown pass in the last 2 minutes. And you get a last-minute road victory. That pass to Palmer, Gregory Rousseau notching the game-winning strip sack. So that was Sunday. Tonight, the Bills completely dismantled a Detroit Lions team that was favored to win the NFC North prior to last weekend. They broke in their new digs with touchdowns on their first four drives. Sure, it's just game two, but these are really good teams that Buffalo is facing. It's a hellacious schedule to open up. The next three games are against the Chargers, the Patriots, and then the Rams. You go on the road against the Raiders, who, by the way, are 1-0, and then you get the Baltimore Ravens after that. Other than the Raiders, all the teams that they're facing, playoff teams from last year. So the Bills, they should be viewed as the best team in the AFC. Full stop. Because if it's not the Bills, well then who? Who is it? You might say the Ravens, who were joint favorites to win the AFC along with Buffalo this preseason, but at no fault to Baltimore, beating the Colts, facing the Saints Sunday at home, it's hardly the same slate that Buffalo just conquered. Some might nominate the Kansas City Chiefs. Sure, that was a terrific Monday night win against Denver, but can we just wait a beat and see them play a road game? Would that be too much to ask? They're going to face Indy on Sunday Night Football, Westwood One Sports. The only other candidates really we'd entertain to go up against the start that Buffalo's off to, these might not be teams that you consider, but we're looking at very strongly, Cincinnati and Jacksonville. Cincinnati, they beat Tampa, NFC South favorites. Now they visit Houston. If they win impressively there, and it's not just Joe Burrow putting up numbers, we'll see if Joe Burrow is healthy to play on Sunday. It's the defense turning over Baker Mayfield four times. If that continues, very impressive. Jacksonville, eventually, is somebody going to respect the Jags? They crushed Cleveland. Now they go to Denver. If they're 2-0, they might pull a Maximus from Gladiator, pull the sword out, stick their chest out, peacock, and say, "Are you not entertained? Are you not entertained?" Could be Trevor Lawrence and Liam Cohen, if that's what we get. The part that can't be missed tonight, the part that's important to note about Bills 41, Lions 31, is that this type of performance was far from a sure thing. It's a Thursday night game after the opening weekend. For obvious reasons, your body might not feel right when you don't really play preseason anymore. This is your first football of the year, and there's a physicality to football that's unlike other sports, and you have a short week for your body to recover. It's not ideal. Buffalo had some bad injury luck. Ed Oliver got hurt. He hurt his hip during pregame warmups, didn't play. DJ Moore Keon Coleman, both those guys went down in the first half. Coleman returned. DJ Moore didn't. But a hat tip to Buffalo. I'm looking at the entire city. A hat tip to Buffalo. They're great fans. They deserve to open up that new building and to do it in an emphatic way. The Bills, they are the top team in the AFC. But really, Denton Day, he's the producer of this program. We've got Oliver who's taking your calls at 310-840-4910. Oliver, let me know when we have James Cook that we're going to hear from in just a little bit. Post-game, we'll get to that momentarily because there's two questions really to ask. The one that we just asked a second ago, hey, is Buffalo, regardless of what happens this weekend, the front runner to win the AFC? 310-840-4910. But also, there's the Detroit Lions end of this. How worried are you about the Lions, given that they were one play away from losing to the Saints Sunday and lost tonight by double digits, and obviously it could have been a lot worse than 10. Like, they're one play away from being 0-2. The NFC North favorites at this time a week ago. 310-840-4910. So there are different ways to look at this. One side or the other. 310-840-4910 if you want in on the show. 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Now, let's hear from, courtesy of our Westwood One team, down on the field in Buffalo at the new Highmark Stadium. It was great to listen to our friends Kevin Kugler and Ross Tucker on the call. Here was James Cook after the Buffalo win.
1: James Cook is standing by with us on the field, a member of the now 2-0 Buffalo Bills. James, Kevin Kugler, and Ross Tucker up in the booth. I'm curious, from your standpoint, we got to witness what this stadium was like from up here. You were down in the middle of it. What are your impressions of a full house in Buffalo in this brand new stadium?
2: I mean, great atmosphere. I mean, that's what you expect from Bills Mafia. And, you know, keep it going, man. We got to just keep rolling. We get a mini bye week this week. And we're just going to get our bodies right and get ready for next week.
3: James, was it as loud as the old stadium or louder or the same?
2: Louder.
3: Well, that is awesome. What can you say about Josh Allen's performance again? He keeps sniping all your touchdowns down near the goal line, man.
2: Yeah. But it don't matter, man. As long as we get the dub and, you know, we keep scoring, that's all that matters.
1: James, can you give us a little insight? You've had now over the last 2 weeks more carries in games in 13 personnel with three tight ends out there than you've seen in the first 3 years of your pro career. What's the biggest difference or adjustment you make as a running back, if there is any, with all those extra guys out there?
2: Man, I just play my game and just run the football. I'm supposed to run the football.
3: What about, James, you know, all the cutbacks? You kept doing it all night long. I kept saying, here comes the cutback. And you're still just so quick on those backside moves. What enables you to see it and get there so quickly?
2: Just my instincts. It's not always a cutback play. I just see a lane and just hit it and just roll my eyes.
1: The NFL rushing champion a year ago and 135 yards tonight, trying to make it back-to-back at the end of this season. James, congratulations.
2: Appreciate you.
0: Appreciate James Cook for spending the time with our team after the win, 41-31. So many points that losing track of the scoring ourself here. Westwood One Sports Night, Josh Graham with you. James Cook's performance tonight, 21 carries, 135 yards, a touchdown. But as Ross Tucker referred to there, had a couple of his touchdowns sniped, including one in the final moments where he gets to the goal line, Josh Allen punches it in. Same thing for the first touchdown in the history of Highmark Stadium. But it only seems right that Josh Allen is the first one to get into the end zone. Already getting the questions, is Dan Campbell on the hot seat if they don't make the playoffs? These are things certainly that we can discuss on the show. 310-840-4910. because we're reacting to the Josh Allen piece. We're reacting to the Bills piece. I'll tell you who I'm very interested to hear from. See, Mr. Positive is in Michigan. He's a Detroit fan. But he also loves Josh Allen. So honestly, I don't know what direction Mr. Positive is going to go in, considering he's a Lions fan but also loves Josh Allen. Mr. Positive, is this quite the conundrum?
4: Oh, my God, Josh, baby. Boom, shakalaka. Yes, it is. But here's the thing. I love my Josh Elvis Allen. If it wasn't for the Bills, then I would be a fan of the Detroit Lions. But Josh Elvis Allen and the Buffalo Bills are just second to none. That was MVP-esque out there with Josh. He had his way with the Detroit Lions. He could do whatever he wanted. It was just, he was just tearing them up, shredding them, making a sandwich, eating it, and just saying, hey, I'm going to play whatever I want to do, and you guys can't stop me at all. But, yeah, it's bad. I mean, here we go again. Is Dan going to be on the hot seat? No, because he took us to a level prior to the 2-3 years ago, 15-2, got us there. It's going to take a real bad season, at least 2, 3, or 4 in a row to do that, Josh. But, yeah, it was very they were chasing for the whole game, the Lions against the Bills. You know, everyone needs a rest. Hutch was just out of gas. I mean, you look at him, and he was just breathing heavily, and he was doing it all himself. But, yeah, Josh, hey, thanks for taking my call. Everybody, yeah. Go for your dreams.
0: There goes Mr. Positive. His middle name, by the way, isn't Elvis, in case you didn't know. Love this note that Oliver just puts in my ear. His middle name's Patrick, by the way. Just like Josh Allen riding home from the stadium, turning on Westwood One Sports Night, as I know he does on our Buffalo affiliate out that way. Love hearing from our friends in Buffalo. And I picture him like Patrick and SpongeBob when he hears Mr. Positive say, Josh Elvis Allen, no, this is Patrick. 310-840-4910 if you want in. Let's go to D.C. That's where Super Dave's at. Super Dave, are the Bills, regardless of what happens in Week 2, your front runner to win the AFC?
5: Yo, thanks for taking my call, brother. Abso-freaking-lutely, man. Did you see the show that guy put on tonight? It was a clinic. It was almost like he was playing Madden, bro. I mean, he was back there just picking them off, picking them off, picking them off. Josh Allen is definitely on pace to be the MVP. If he keeps going the route he's going, he'll have 68 touchdowns on the year. 68. He's on pace for 68 total touchdowns. Man, I don't think nobody can touch the Buffalo Bills right now. I think don't sleep on the Patrick Mahomes and the Andy Reid Chiefs. I will not sleep on them ever. And also the Ravens. Watch out for the Ravens. And also, I mean, you do have the Cincinnati Bengals if Joe Burrow.
0: Are we going to cite the entire AFC now? Is that what we're doing?
5: I'm sorry, bro. I mean, I am going to say the Bills are number one, but there is some competition out there. But front runners for me after the night definitely has to be the Bills. But again, the aforementioned teams that I did mention, be on the lookout for those. Hey, brother, thanks for taking my call, yeah. And I'll listen to you on the back end. Thanks a lot.
0: Thanks, Super Dave. Appreciate that. Like, the teams I have circled, as we mentioned a short while ago, in terms of what you can do on the resume to match what Buffalo just did through 2 weeks, if Jacksonville dominates Denver in Denver after what they did to the Browns, yeah, it's the Browns, but that's an NFL team that you just bodied. And then Cincinnati beating Tampa and then potentially winning at Houston, if you do it in a more impressive way than Buffalo did, especially with the urgency of Houston coming off a loss, that's super impressive too. Those are the two teams that I have circled there. So we are taking your calls on that question with the Bills, but the Detroit piece, how far are you willing to go without risking overstatement and overreacting or properly reacting to their current state? How worried are you for the Detroit Lions? Because when we flip it to them, 310-840-4910, my take on Detroit Lions football might not be what you think. And I'll tell you what that is next on Westwood One Sports Night. The wait is over. 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
6: 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Can the Patriots, Rams, and Broncos avoid the dreaded 0-2 hole and a nearly 90% chance of missing the playoffs? 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

0: is Josh Graham.
1: Yes, sir. Bills look impressive. Fair to say, they look right at home in their new home. 41-31 winners against the Detroit Lions. And there are two perspectives to view this from. The Buffalo end of things, where we're asking, regardless of what happens the rest of week two, are they the early front runners to win the AFC? Should they be viewed that way? 310-840-4910. And then we'll get to the Lions piece in a second. How concerned should you be about Detroit? Is it close to time to start pressing the panic button? Where are we on the alert meter? Let's go to Tyler in San Francisco on the Bills piece before we then get to the Lions. Tyler, are the Bills your head and shoulders front runner in the AFC right now?
2: Honestly, I really don't think so. I'm going to get into a little bit about Josh Allen. I think Josh Allen plays a little bit too much of hero ball. I think he's a little bit of a stat padder. This happens every year with him and the Bills.
1: Define stat padding. What do you mean by that?
2: Just for example, tonight in the, I think it was the third or the fourth quarter, when Josh Allen, I believe he rushed it in, Cook was wide open. I mean, Allen already had four touchdowns at that point. Did Allen really need to run it in? I don't think so. If he was a true leader, true MVP, he would have gave it to his guy.
1: Who in the AFC is better than the Bills are right now is the question.
2: This might be a little bit of a hot take, but I think I hate the Chiefs. I really genuinely do not like the Chiefs. I think the Chiefs are the favorite. I truly do. With a healthy Mahomes, if they make one more move on offense.
1: Can we see them win a road game, though? That team won six games last year. And don't say it's just because Mahomes went down. They weren't great before he got hurt.
2: No, I'll give you that. That's a fair point.
1: Because they play at home again, Sunday night, too. We're not going to see that in week two. So if I'm making the point, through 2 weeks of sample, who we look at and say is the best team in the AFC, I don't think you're going to find anything more impressive than winning on the road in Houston and then dismantling a Detroit team that was the betting favorite to win the NFC North at this time a week ago. Now, is that the Ravens' fault when they play? You play who you play. You play the Colts, and then you're at home against the Saints. If you're the Chiefs, you open up with two home games. The league did Patrick a favor by having him the very last day of week one, most prep time, recovery time possible to make sure he's ready for Monday Night Football and the start of the season. He's at home, and then he stays at home for Sunday Night Football against the Colts. It's not his fault, but it's hard to imagine it looking more impressive for any team across the league than what Buffalo just did the first 2 weeks. That's my point.
2: No, I 100% see your point, but I'm glad you brought up the Ravens because I don't think rushing quarterbacks who look to run, not when they need to, they don't win. Historically, they do not win Super Bowls. I mean, you could count Jalen Hurts and his tush push, but I wouldn't even count that. These guys, they're winners in the regular season, but then when it comes to the playoffs, it's every year choke. I think you mentioned it earlier. They're one of the three teams in NFL history to give up 30 points and win their first two games.
1: Yeah.
2: I don't think that's honestly, I mean, it's an impressive stat from the offensive side, but I mean, overall, I don't think that's a very good look, in my honest opinion.
1: Yeah, I hear you on that. I appreciate the call. It's good to hear from you out in San Francisco. It isn't all sunshine and rainbows. Like, if we're going to point to the negatives, you point to the defense and allowing 30-plus in your first two games. Yep, that's fair. Injuries-wise, Ed Oliver goes down with a hip injury in warm-ups tonight. That's not great. DJ Moore, you're trying to figure out wide receiver one. That's your big offseason acquisition. And he goes down with a shoulder injury, doesn't return. So there are things you could do to criticize any team, and you could poke holes through a lot of resumes. But the results are the results, 2-0, and two good teams that Buffalo has beaten, a great start for the Bills. You could make the case that they are the front runners in the AFC. 310-840-4910. In terms of concern for the Lions, while it is so tempting, it is so tempting to turn on microphones such as this one and overreact tonight and rip Dan Campbell and rip the Lions defense. Can't really do it in this circumstance. It's not time to panic in Detroit. It's time to take a deep breath. Even though the Lions were on the field tonight, they were not the story. The Bills were. There wasn't a team in the NFL that was going to enter the brand spanking new Highmark Stadium and beat the Buffalo Bills tonight. Wasn't going to be a team in the league to do so. That is the AFC favorites playing about as well as they can for a half. Four touchdowns on the first four drives. The defense pinning its ears back, dialing up pressure. Greg Rousseau with sacks to nuke the first two Detroit drives, and then it's just being thrown into your end zone on the other end. And given the talent that is on Detroit's defense, Aiden Hutchinson and Jack Campbell, who got an extension this offseason, there's no way they're as bad as what they showed tonight. So what happened? While nobody is interested after a loss in hearing excuses, the Lions do have a ton of them, and some of them are valid. They drew the short straw across the league of being the first team to play Week 2 Thursday Night Football on the road. That might sound oddly specific to you, but getting into the details, we're talking about minimal preseason work nowadays in the NFL. Week one, it's the first football these guys have played in months, so after you play in week one, that short window that somebody draws where you're getting 4 days to recover and you have to account for traveling too, the results aren't good for those teams. In fact, this decade, back to 2020, road teams are 1-5 now in the week two Thursday night slot. Coming off the first NFL Sunday, short week, 1-5 are the road teams. Also, it's not like the Lions are irredeemably bad. Sure, they blew the 21-0 lead against New Orleans, but they won the game. If they lost that game, then pull all the alarms you want. You're 0-2. You're in the maybe the most difficult division, top to bottom in the NFL. Oh, my God, the sky's falling. You blew the lead. You lost the game. But give credit where it's due. The Lions defended that two-point play in overtime perfectly. The Lions, when they got the ball after blowing the lead, they scored a touchdown in overtime. Also, let's not lose sight of this. It definitely is a factor, going back to the short week, how worn out the Detroit defense was in the second half of that New Orleans game and having to play in overtime and talking about this short week and facing a top AFC team when they're opening their new barn. That's not ideal. But give credit to Detroit. When the game's 21-0, when the game's 27-7 at halftime, they could have easily got run out the building. They could have had what happened to them, or what happened to the Carolina Panthers on Sunday happened to them. Oh, well, we gave up a ton in the first half. Let's give up a ton in the second half, too, and have them score damn near 60 points. To Detroit's credit, that didn't happen. Detroit, they responded. Into the first half, they got the touchdown, they got the field goal, 10 points on the board. They scored a touchdown to open up the second half. Made it a little bit of a game in the fourth quarter before Josh Allen had to score to put things away. 24 points and a half. They didn't get embarrassed. And so many of the issues that Detroit had, they seemed to be fixable problems. Like an interception was negated in the first half because of a dumb holding penalty. You get a sack, and it looks like it's going to be third and long, but another holding penalty negates that automatic first down cashed in for a touchdown. You get a long 30-yard run by Jahmyr Gibbs, called back for tons of penalties tonight, 10 of them for 58 yards. So there are things that you could chalk up to it. It's not you just getting your ass kicked. Penalties factored into it. Buffalo playing its top game and being who they are. Give credit. Sometimes you got to tip your cap to the other side. And then what your game was Sunday relative to the prep window, which already was drawing a short straw, a lot was stacked against the Detroit Lions tonight, where you probably shouldn't be overreacting today in trying to assess what this team is based on tonight. The outlook shouldn't be super negative. We'll see about Maddox's status, the corner who went out in the first half. But if you're the Lions, you got 10 days to prepare for the Jets coming to your building. And then you remember those Carolina Panthers that allowed 59 on the board? Well, then that's your next game after that. And you know who's after that? The Arizona Cardinals. And then it's back-to-back division games at home against the Packers and Vikings. And then it's the Dolphins, who might be the worst team in the league. So, wouldn't get too worked up about it. It's week two. It's a short week. Tip your cap to Buffalo. The Lions, there's a really good possibility that they're going to be in a great spot 5-6 weeks from now, given how their schedule shakes out following this difficult turnaround in week number one. 310-840-4910. We're asking you the question, what is the appropriate amount of worry to have for the Detroit Lions? And we're talking about the winning side too, giving credit where it's due to the Buffalo Bills. 310-840-4910 if you want in. Make sure, by the way, see a lot of people that might be new to watching us on Westwood One Sports Night. Like, comment on the post. We'd love to hear from you. See you guys in there. You could chime in. We'd love to hear from you on the chat. And you can also subscribe, like, all that helps us with the algorithm. 310-840-4910 if you want in. Let's go to Myron. He's in Dallas. Myron, how worried are you for Detroit?
0: Josh Graham, my G-man. Hey, look, let me first say this. There has been a trend going on in the NFL for the last couple of years, which is basically going back to the run game. If you look out how Buffalo came out in that 13 personnel, which is three tight ends,
1: yep.
0: That's designed to beat that defensive line up as well as to work off your play-action pass. So if you look at the Bills and their scheme, if you look at the Giants and what they did to us, if you look at the majority of the teams that won and dominated the win, they ran the ball. And running the ball is going to have your linebackers and your secondary start watching what you call the eye candy, and that's how you open up your passing game. So I just wanted to just bring that to the table because a lot of people are fans and not students of the game and doesn't understand offensive personnel. When you go 11 and 13 personnel, especially in your common defense now, which is going to be two deep safeties, you may have a corner playing the nickel position. Those guys are light back there. And then you don't have that dominant middle linebacker that's heavy enough to attack the defense, the offensive lineman, as well as get off the block and still hit the running back at full speed. That's what is happening with teams that are playing the pass, which used to be the NFL, the passing game. Now the running game is back, and teams that perfect that, you're going to see them excel in this NFL season, and I'm going to leave you with that.
1: Thanks, Myron. You. Appreciate the call. And you just gave me a perfect segue. Didn't know if I was going to be able to work this into the show tonight because I thought it was going to be too football nerdy. You're talking about 12 personnel where it's line or 13 personnel where you're talking about one running back, three tight ends. 12 would be one running back, two tight ends. The New York Jets did something on Sunday with Frank Reich as the play caller that Frank says the research team that the Jets have available to them came back and saying has never been done in the modern history of the NFL. They did. Never heard this before. Don't know if we're going to see it much from the Jets moving forward. They unveiled 50 personnel. Or, pardon, it was 0-5 personnel. I saw it written in text. And this is 5 tight ends on the field at one time. 5 tight ends were out there. Wasn't there a running back too? So shouldn't that be 15 personnel? But he was talking about a personnel grouping that had never happened in the NFL. Yep, it's 0-5 personnel. No running backs, 5 tight ends. And Frank Reich said today, his analytics guys, he checked with them to see if it's happened before. He says in the last 20 years, they haven't found an example of 0-5 personnel out there. No running backs, 5 tight ends in the formation at one time. So, Myron, appreciate football heads out there that appreciate nerdy stuff such as, and X's and O's stuff such as different formations and how it works out there. Hope you appreciate 0-5 personnel, 5 tight ends, no running backs. One thing we all can appreciate is the circus that is playing out in New Orleans, or more specifically in Baton Rouge, that is getting set to visit Oxford, Mississippi on Saturday night. And there are new updates to bring. Who's under more pressure, though? LSU or Ole Miss? That's next on Westwood One Sports Night.
3: It's the most anticipated college football matchup of the season thus far. Lane Kiffin returns to Oxford, leading his new team, LSU.

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0: taken. And the final second ticks off the clock, and the Buffalo Bills have opened up Highmark Stadium with a 41-31 win over the Detroit Lions. Joe Brady, the first head coach in Bills history to start his career 2-0, the Bills with a 10-point win over the Lions, 41-31.
1: Appreciate Kevin Kugler on the call there. Denton Day, need a ruling, as we heard in the background there. Shout, Isley Brothers, that is a wedding anthem. That is also something we hear in sports from Oregon fans at Autzen Stadium. And let's go, Buffalo! Let's go, Buffalo! Bills fans. But if only one sports team can claim shout, is it the Bills or is it the Ducks that get the distinction?
2: Who won this week?
1: Well, the Oregon hasn't played this week. Oregon plays tomorrow night against some team that
2: In the last 7 days, who won?
1: Well, the Bills have won twice in the last 7 days.
2: There's your answer. Pretty simple, right?
1: What if Oregon beats the Portland State Vikings tomorrow night?
2: Who's won twice in the last 7 days?
1: That's a good case. You're making a strong case for the Buffalo Bills getting the claim it. Here would be the case for Oregon. There's a rhyme or reason to why they're playing shout. This is the part where research and not talking out of your ass might actually be valuable. Maybe you could help me find why the Bills play shout. I don't know the answer to the question other than it's a song that puts people in a good mood and people sing along with it. At Oregon, the reason why they have shout be such a fixture is because the movie that that song is most associated with is the late 70s, early 80s comedic classic Animal House. And that movie was shot at Oregon's campus. So shout is known from Animal House, and the movie was filmed on Oregon's campus. So the connection there makes sense, which is why that would be my argument for if only one could get it, Oregon should, unless there's some Bills argument that I'm unfamiliar with, like you're about to tell me that the Belushi's from there or something.
2: Well, what if I tell you that the Bills have been using it for almost 40 years, longer than Oregon?
1: Oh, that's a good reason.
2: I mean, Oregon started in 2010, which is crazy. But they've been doing that since 2010, where the Bills have seemingly been using shout since 87.
1: All right. See? You're bringing valid arguments to the table. This is why I arrived at the conversation sheepishly and without a lot of conviction, didn't have a strong answer to the question. But there you go. There's the argument for Buffalo. Shout out to Bills fans. Shout out to the Isleys. Getting to college football. The pressure is intense, and it's just continuing to ramp up for LSU Ole Miss this week. By the way, a game you can listen to on Westwood One Sports on Saturday night. Yours truly will be live after that game ends on Saturday night, by the way. Now, it's obvious why there's pressure on Lane Kiffin, why there's a lot of heat on him. Like, think about it. If LSU loses this game, massive embarrassment for Lane. Because you left Ole Miss for LSU because you saw an easier path to the national championship. But in order to leave for that team, you abandoned a team that made it to the CFP semifinal that perhaps could have advanced further if you were on their sideline. And if you were to do that, abandoning them for a non-playoff team, and then lose head-to-head to Ole Miss the following season, that's a massive egg on face for Lane Kiffin. And let's not forget that LSU's fan base is crazy. Everybody's crazy for football down there. We've heard from their governor that sounds like Foghorn Leghorn. We've heard from their congresspeople. We've heard from their attorney general. It's insane in Louisiana. They have no shame. They do not care for the rules. They care about the Tigers. That's it. Another way to think about it, maybe LSU has more to lose while Ole Miss has more to gain. And it feels like the entire sport is just salivating for the Tigers to lose their first game because they've become the black hat and they've leaned into it. A loss would just amplify the lawsuits and give opportunities for pundits to torch them on television. But there is a case to be made that Ole Miss, perhaps, is the team that faces more pressure here. Faces just as much, maybe more. Here was Lane Kiffin meeting with the media this week and actually laying out that case.
3: I mean, I guess there's real safety issues and stuff, so there's people that have a plan for that, is what it is. But I told the players today, man, like, you don't have anything to worry about as far as, like, attention on you all week and everything. There's just going to be so much attention, hatred, everything on me. I said, you just get to go play. And I said, really, the pressure's on them.
1: You just get to play. And it's the right messaging. Remember, press conferences, it's more about messaging to your locker room than it is messaging to the reporters, the various reporters in the room. And that's what he wants his guys to believe. Hey, let me deal with the pressure. You guys just play. Maybe Lane's right when you consider the LSU injury report this week. Quarterback Sam Leavitt listed as doubtful yesterday. Tonight, oh my gosh, that shoulder's just feeling a lot better. You know how shoulder injuries just get so much better in one day and you go from doubtful to questionable in the injury report? If he was really going to troll us, tomorrow he'd be listed as probable. Just to reveal how much of a ruse this all is and that Lane's just playing with us. Vegas wasn't convinced that Leavitt is hurt, but if he is, let's just take him at their word. If Leavitt doesn't play in the game, well, then Ole Miss absolutely has all the pressure to win. You better win if LSU doesn't have Sam Leavitt and you're at home and you got Trinidad Chambliss and Kawan Lacy. You better, but it does seem that Lane's playing with all of us here. He has a track record of players faking injuries, players going down to when the offense is seemingly getting momentum, manipulating the injury report by putting way too many players on it, flooding the zone, so to speak. And if anybody has incentive to thumb their nose at the SEC, it might be the LSU, who was literally sued by the conference and by the commissioner, Greg Sankey, at this time 2 weeks ago. We just got to forget about that. And Ole Miss literally serving papers to two former Ole Miss players that now play for LSU, including Prince William-Mielen, at their facility this week. Yeah, if anybody's in the mood to try to fire back and be petty, it's Lane Kiffin. But in the end, Lane is wrong. There is definitely more pressure on LSU here. One school is named LSU, the other is Ole Miss. Let's not forget, at this time a year ago, Brian Kelly was the head coach of the Tigers. LSU paid him over $50 million to go away, to not coach their school. And what was his record? 34-14. That's a 71% win percentage. Lane Kiffin's win percentage at Ole Miss, 74%. Only 3 percentage points better. But it's elevated. Why? Because he did it at Ole Miss. LSU has a different standard. So if Ole Miss loses the game, the Rebs, they'll be mad, sure. But they still stuck at the Lane already by getting to the CFP semis without him. They embarrassed him already. Ole Miss still has a really strong non-conference win against Louisville. And they have a Heisman candidate at quarterback at Trinidad Chambliss and a really good running back and a lot of good players. They should still be fine. If LSU loses, all hell breaks loose. So there is a distinction between the two. There is pressure on both sides, but undoubtedly there is more pressure on the LSU end. In less than a half hour, going to hand out, maybe a little bit longer than that, going to hand out my college football bets for week 3 coming up this weekend. Got 7 on the card. 7 that we're going to hand out. That's going to be in the next hour or so. And the hour is going to begin, though, with us circling back to the NFL. Lions-Bills was a game guaranteed to elicit overreaction. One of 3 games in week 2 featuring 1-0 teams facing off. But there are 2 more games where overreaction is absolutely guaranteed. And we'll tell you what those two games are next on Westwood One Sports Night.
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0: Buffalo, the front runner in the AFC through 2 weeks of the NFL season. But Josh, we haven't gotten through the first 2 weeks. Is there anything that could happen this weekend where we're not saying the Bills, through their two-game resume, the front runners to win the AFC? 310-840-4910. And what is the appropriate amount of concern to have for the Detroit Lions? 310-840-4910. Got a feeling that there's going to be a lot of overreaction on the various talking head shows on Friday to this game. This is what happens when you have two 1-0 teams meeting. One's guaranteed to start 2-0, and they're going to be looking really good, and that's where most of the overreaction's going to come from. Another team has to lose it as well. Thus, conversation starts about how properly rated or overrated that team is. There are two other games this weekend that are guaranteed to have overreaction, though. Along with this Lions-Bills game, two other games in the NFL, overreaction is guaranteed no matter what. Cowboys-Commanders likely produces the most discourse. This is America's game of the week, late afternoon window. There are going to be more eyeballs on this game than any of the other games that we mention for the remainder of this segment. One of these two teams, this is the inverse of what we just saw, one of these two teams is going to start 0-2. If it's Dallas, Monday becomes a nuclear bleep show. If it's Washington, you might start to hear uncomfortable overreaction Jaden Daniels conversation. Or overreactions to the new play caller, the same way we saw it in the standalone isolated window on Monday night, where people are already saying, Davis Webb, are we sure? One game. Appreciate Sean Payton defending his guy earlier today. Between the two, Washington and Dallas, it is more important that Dallas wins. Because they had more preseason expectations than Washington had. They're at home in this game. At least Washington could say if they lose, hey, it's a pretty difficult stretch being asked to go to Philly and go to Dallas to open up the season. That's pretty tough. The other guaranteed overreaction spot, Bears-Vikings. Remember when we said that Lions-Bills is one of three matchups in Week 2 featuring 1-0 teams facing off? Well, Bears-Vikings is another. Don't think that Cardinals-Seahawks is going to make this list because even though one of those two teams guaranteed to start 2-0, it's the Cardinals and it's the Sam Darnold-less Seattle Seahawks. Going to be Drew Locke in action. That strangely is a game. It might be on one of the TVs, D-Day. It just might be. Want to watch if the Arizona Cardinals could start 2-0. Would like to see that. And they very well could, being at home against the Seahawks with Drew Lock at quarterback. But getting back to the game where the overreaction's guaranteed, Bears-Vikings. One of the two teams are going to start 2-0. And doing so would be impressive for either side. See, if Chicago wins, it will have hung 59 points at the Carolina Panthers, and had beaten Brian Flores in a division game. The Bears would be firmly in the conversation. The way we're talking about the Bills right now might be the way we're talking about the Chicago Bears if they are 2-0 and look good playing the Carolina Panthers on the road, winning by a ton, hanging 59 points, and then beating Brian Flores in a division game. But what about if the Vikings win? They beat Green Bay by 17 without their starting quarterback while also spotting an interception on the first drive. If Minnesota can win in Chicago and start 2-0 in NFC North play, beating the Packers and the Bears to open up, they might be the biggest surprise in the league. They might be the best story in the league if that were to happen. Which of those two, D-Day, which of these two happenings would be more improbable The Arizona Cardinals starting 2-0 or the Minnesota Vikings starting 2-0 with Kyler Murray going down on the second series of the season and Carson Wentz quarterbacking them the wins over the Packers and the Bears?
1: I mean, definitely the Cardinals, because the Cardinals stink. At least the Vikings have a great defense.
0: Well, I mean, Seattle wouldn't have Darnold. So beating Seattle without Darnold in Arizona, it's at least a question. And what on the other front, what game elicits more overreaction, Bears-Vikings or Dallas-Washington?
1: Because you say in Arizona as if Arizona is a home field advantage. The stadium's nice. I've been there. I mean, it's very pretty. The area around it is nice, but it's not like there's a massive swing of a home field advantage for the Arizona Cardinals in big 2026.
0: Yeah, and so in a survivor pool conversation, someone said, hey, maybe look at the Chargers this week playing the Raiders. It's a home field advantage for the Chargers. Uh-uh. There are going to be more Raider fans in SoFi than there are going to be Charger fans. And the Raiders won last week, last they checked, and the Chargers didn't. Don't think we're going to go Chargers in survivor pool. Probably not. I'm actually
1: okay,
0: going.
1: Well, what if?
0: Uh-huh.
1: No, that's it. That is the story of the Chargers. What if? And end of statement.
0: Yeah. Well, by the way, everybody's taking San Francisco in their survivor pool against Miami this week, just like those who took L.A. lost this past week against the Cardinals. I'm taking Tampa. Tampa's my survivor pool pick this week. At home against the Browns. Baker Mayfield revenge game.
1: Massive.
0: Tampa, Baker Mayfield Tampa, revenge game. Tampa having lost last week to Cincy. They turned it over four times and still almost won the game. Maybe the last time you could bet against be on the other side of a Deshaun Watson game. I'm not going to pass up that opportunity. Just not going to do it. So Tampa is my pick there. What type of overreaction do we see? Let's play it out. Washington and Dallas, both sides of the equation.
1: I mean, I think if you're Dallas, you have a very similar overreaction maybe to what Washington has with your coach. Because you had real aspirations of being a Super Bowl team. Like we were talking about it. Imagine what they thought inside the building. I mean, it was so much so to the fact where Jerry Jones shut up this offseason. Like, yeah, he still did local radio, but he didn't say anything nearly polarizing enough for it to make it to the masses the way that he normally does. So if they dropped to 0-2 with two divisional losses against teams roster-wise, that they're clearly, you know, they clearly have better rosters than both the Giants and the Commanders. I don't know how you can justify that. So there's going to be some pressure on Schottenheimer.
0: It would be a great, yes, it would be nuclear reaction if Dallas were to lose. How dumb is the reaction going to be in the district if Washington starts 0-2? Or do they at least look at it and say, kind of like what we noted, it's kind of a bad break that you have to open up on the road against those two NFC East teams.
1: It's a bad break. Unless they get shellacked. If they get shellacked and the offense can't move the ball, then there's a problem. But if they just lose a close one, it's a bad break. That's kind of what's been looked at with the Philly game. Oh, it's a bad break. Two or three play calls here or there make a big difference. And you win. It's probably the same thing if they lose to Dallas.
0: There are a few other noteworthy overreaction spots. But these are result-dependent. Lions, Bills, Bears, Vikings, Commanders, Cowboys, regardless of what the result is, you're going to get strong overreaction. These are result dependent. If the Jaguars win in Denver, are more people going to give Jacksonville credit or are there going to be the Denver Broncos detractors? Which one's going to be stronger?
1: It's going to be the Bo Nix detractors.
0: Oh, see, that bums me out because given how bad Cleveland was this past week, it didn't feel like anybody was giving Jacksonville credit at all. And if they go 2-0 and they win in Denver and they won 13 games last year and no one still talks about them then, what does Jacksonville have to do for people to look at Jacksonville and take them seriously? I don't know.
1: Saxonville.
0: Yeah.
1: That's the last time they've been taken seriously. They were insane on defense.
0: There are similar vibes with the Bengals visiting the Texans. If Cincinnati wins, it's, wow, they're 2-0 with two good wins. But most of the attention's probably going to be on the Texans if they lose, dropping two games to open the year, and both of those games being at home. Man, the funniest possible result this week, though? Can you imagine if the Giants beat the Rams on Monday Night Football? Holy cow. It would be meltdown city across the league if the Giants are 2-0 and the Rams are 0-2. That's... Woo-wee! Getting hot and bothered just thinking about it, frankly. Wake Forest head coach Jake Dickert, our guest on Westwood One Sports Night tonight. He faces the Miami Hurricanes, the number 5 ranked team in the country, tomorrow. Number of interesting topics we hit on with Coach Dickert, but we had to start with, how on earth do you begin to simulate at practice preparing for Malachi Toney? And this is what Jake Dickert had to say about preparing for Malachi Toney.
2: And obviously, Toney, they find unique ways to get him the ball in his hands. And I just love his play style. Everyone talks about the big splash plays. This kid is tough. He goes out there and blocks his tail off. And then obviously, you know, when his number is called, he goes out there and does some big plays. So it can't be one scheme. You can't say, hey, we're going to take him away, double covering him or zone. You got to be aware of where he's at without being focused on where he's at, if that makes sense, because there are a bunch of other playmakers on the field at one time.
0: That does make sense. And one of the things we love about Denton Day is that, like me, he loves college football. And that might be my favorite thing, what Dickert just pointed to, talking about Malachi Toney's game. There is this presumption, given his size and his speed, that this dude doesn't block. That this dude is a certain type of way, and he's not. He's tough as nails, and he does throw blocks, which is why he might just be the best wide receiver in college football because of what he does when he gets the ball in his hand, sure, but also how much he helps the offense in other ways, in the run game as well, and how he blocks. That's an impressive piece when it comes to Malachi Toney. And this part of the conversation was also interesting. Wake Forest, they're 11-4 under Jake Dickert. This is a program that went 4-8 the two seasons prior to his arrival, 11-4. And I was asking, hey, how surprised are you that you've been able to have that level of success so soon? And he immediately took it to the place of, it's really hard to win at Wake because in college football today, and this might be a fitting message as Miami comes to town with the quarterback that they poached from the ACC champion Duke Blue Devils, Darian Mensah, leading the way. Retention is a big challenge in college today, making sure you don't lose your players to the highest spending programs across the country. And here was Dicker speaking to that.
2: I know this at Wake Forest, like, we're always going to have to do it the hard way, period. And I accept that, you know, find, develop, retain is the biggest point that you're alluding to.
0: Yes.
2: And we need to have all of our resources and focus aligned to be able to retain those guys when we do. Otherwise, your 3 to 4 year plan, you're resetting every 2 years because people are taking your guys.
0: 310-840-4910. If you missed the conversation with Jake Dickert, you can find it on our YouTube channel. It's already there, Westwood One Sports Night, where he had stories about coaching Cam Ward at Washington State, the Tennessee Titans quarterback, of course, and coaching alongside Eric Morris, who got the signature win at Oklahoma State, knocking off Oregon last weekend. A lot of fun stuff with Jake Dickert, who's facing number 5 Miami tomorrow night. Appreciate the time from the Wake Forest head man. Let's go to Dan. He's in California. Dan, what way are you taking tonight's game between the Lions and the Bills? Is it more about the Bills being the front runner in the AFC or us having real concern about the Lions?
3: I'm comfortable with both teams. If you call as a talking to your call screener. Detroit was supposed to win the division during the summer. All the talking heads were going for them. And mm-hmm. both these teams, what I see is they got to shore up their secondary, because that's where they had problems. Both of them did. They gave up big plays. They had penalties. And if you look like, say, the 49ers, when they beat the Rams, their secondary is so much better than either of these two teams. So if they're going to go over the hurdle and get to the Super Bowl, Buffalo's going to have to get past Kansas City. And it's kind of like in the game of poker, when somebody keeps beating you all the time, there's a kind of a psychological edge. You really have to dominate and break through that. And I hope they do, because I'm a huge Josh Allen fan. He grew up about 50 miles south of me in the San Joaquin Valley. And then for Detroit, their secondary didn't look very good. So they got to work on their defense. Their offense is awesome. The trouble is Seattle, San Francisco, and Los Angeles, I think, are all better than them. So they're going to have to figure out a way to get a lot better by the time the postseason comes.
0: Yeah, appreciate the
3: call. That's what I got
0: to
3: say.
0: I appreciate that. A lot there. And it's early. Yeah, it does feel like that. In order for Buffalo to get over the hump, it's going to go through Kansas City. Well, through the Chiefs. Don't know if it specifically has to be through Kansas City, because look how difficult Kansas City's division shapes up to be. Albeit, the Broncos didn't really look the part, neither did the Chargers. Maybe it's not as difficult as we thought. Buffalo's path, seemingly, to get the number one seed is clear because of having, you get to play Miami twice, you get to face the Jets twice, and the Patriots, all right, they're probably taking a step back this year. Appreciate that thought. Coming up, a storybook night for a fan base that deserved this night more than any other. Keep it here on Westwood One Sports Night. 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

41. Lions 31. Highmark Stadium looked like the place to be in sports tonight. What are your thoughts from the game? Two ways to look at this. There is the Buffalo side of things where we're asking, is Buffalo

0: Final count from the new Highmark Stadium. Buffalo 31. Oh, wait. Buffalo 41. Detroit 31. So many points put on the board tonight. And let's just give flowers where it's due and look at this from a 1,000-foot view. This was a storybook opening to the new Highmark Stadium. You only get to open up your new barn once, and tonight was about as good as it can get if you're a Bills fan. Look no further than the opening drive of the game. Moments after Bruce Smith's getting on the mic and firing up the crowd, the Bills go 85 yards in 10 plays, and courtesy of our buddy Kevin Kugler, our teammate on the Westwood One broadcast, here's how the opening score sounded.
1: On first and goal inside the two, it is the quarterback sneak to the left. Allen diving for the goal line. Touchdown, Buffalo! A march from one end of the field to the other. And Josh Allen did it with his legs on that drive, staking the Bills to an early 6-0 lead.
0: Of course it had to be Josh Allen scoring the first touchdown in the stadium. Highmark Stadium, after all, is the house that Josh Allen built. And it's a deafening place. That was pretty obvious for us watching. And when you look at how it's constructed, only 60,000 seats. That is the smallest capacity of any NFL stadium. And this is done intentionally because they wanted to keep the sound in. And they constructed the stands to be stacked vertically, so it feels as if the fans are right on top of the visiting team, giving you more of a home field advantage. But what separates good teams from great teams, or great teams from good teams, is whether you can keep the pedal down. The Lions, they couldn't do that against the Saints last week. They were up 21-0 in the second half, and that lead quickly melted away. It went to overtime. Fortunately, Detroit won the game, but one play away, a two-point conversion being converted to you being 0-2 right now. Buffalo's clearly built different. Detroit's first two offensive drives were nuked by Gregory Rousseau's sacks. He built off his terrific opener where he had the game-sealing play, stripping Josh Allen in the final seconds. That was in Houston Sunday. 4 days later, the Bills winning by 10, and Josh Allen following those Russo sacks, he responded with touchdowns on the next three possessions. Four Buffalo drives, four Buffalo touchdowns in the first half, and it's 27-7. So shout out to Buffalo fans, to the Bills Mafia. They deserve this night. Historically, no fan base has experienced more heartbreak than that one. Four Super Bowl appearances and no wins. And all those Super Bowls were played consecutively. Four straight years making the Super Bowl, you lose them all. And then a few years later, an 18-year playoff drought begins. And then the last decade, the most heartbreaking losses. Think about the four turnovers that Josh Allen had in Denver earlier this year that cost Sean McDermott his job. You lose that game in OT. Think about the 13-second game. Not trying to give Bills fans PTSD. That's not what we're trying to do. But Buffalo fans might be the best in the NFL. So they deserve some new digs, and they deserved a fun housewarming party, which is what tonight was. And if you're one of those listening in Buffalo right now, we'd love to hear from you. Like, if you were at the game, can imagine some are still like leaving and driving and listening to this after watching in person. We'd love to hear what it looked like. We'd love to hear what it was like being in Highmark Stadium. 310-840-4910 if you want in. Because for all the criticisms about the size of the Jumbotron and the sight lines in certain places, and I love the fact it's an outdoor stadium still. Thank goodness they're not going indoors like the Lions do. Fingers crossed we get a weather game there at some point. They said that the construction of the stadium is going to keep some of the weather from getting into the actual stadium while still maintaining the cold. Don't know how exactly that will work, but apparently it's top-notch. We'll see. Love the fact that the Bills opened up with a win there. 310-840-4910. Let's go to Racine. He's in Oregon. Racine, where are you at on the Bills? How does tonight change your opinion on the Bills?
2: I think the Bills did great. I think their main problem was the second half defense, so they just laid back, and that's why it was that close of a game.
0: Sure. I buy that.
2: Yeah, I like Josh Allen. He had 65 fantasy points tonight.
0: Yeah.
2: At least in my league he did.
0: Yeah, I'm sure. I'm sure he did pretty well. Racine, thanks for the call from Oregon. It's good to hear from you. Had a buddy of mine say he forgot to set his lineup on Sunday D-Day. It was the first week. And the problem was that he didn't know that there was a Wednesday night game. And he had some players that were in the Wednesday night game. So he was in kind of a bad spot. Got some good news on Sunday, though. Caleb Williams was his quarterback.
3: That helps. Feel good about that one.
0: So, yeah, he was kind of in a bad spot when some players weren't in the lineup that you probably would want out there. Even though, in hindsight, who actually had a good game fantasy-wise from that Patriots-Seahawks game? Probably nobody.
3: Nobody.
0: Yeah, so maybe he caught a break, actually, with how that worked. And he certainly did with Caleb Williams. But we do have some sounds here that comes from the Amazon broadcast after the game that probably should be made into a pretty big deal. Like, we're just getting the sound in where Richard Sherman, what you're about to hear is Richard Sherman is talking to Josh Allen, who joined the set. And he dropped the nugget about Josh Allen leading up to tonight's game that might make you raise your eyebrow.
4: I think I know the answer to this, but you're the first player in NFL history, to my knowledge, with 5 TD passes and 4 rushing touchdowns in the first 2 games of the season. I mean, the league has been around a long time. You're having a special start to the season. You were shivering in the bathtub, in the hot tub before the game. You're getting IVs. You don't want to get admitted, but you were having a flu game of your own. Yeah. How does it feel to accomplish that?
5: I mean, I'm just trying to do my job. Help this team win football games. It's easy to do when you got a left tackle like this and all on like I do and running back.
0: So Josh Allen sidestepped that completely. He won the game. Who's going to say he's making excuses? Is that not strange? One, that we didn't know this prior to the game, that this didn't get leaked to a reporter or to somebody that Josh Allen was sick, that Josh Allen was going through a flu game, that he's shivering in the hot tub.
3: Feels like he might not have been too truthful with those in the organization. That's my read on that. Well, Richard Sherman is divulging information that maybe some people in the medical staff of the Bills were not aware of because they might have attempted to limit or make an adjustment on him playing. I mean, when he said you didn't want to be admitted, I would assume that is to a medical facility that he is talking about.
0: Oh, no. I didn't. That's not what I thought he said. I thought he said, I know you don't want to admit it, is what I heard.
3: I think that makes more sense.
0: See, I think it's, and the fact that Josh Allen sidestepped it completely makes me wonder, is Josh exaggerating a little bit? Because why else would you not say, oh, yeah, I was really sick, man. Because after a loss, I get it. It sounds like you're making excuses. But after a win, who cares? Just tell us.
3: Well, that then it would go back to he probably lied to somebody on the staff and said, yo, I'm not sick. Because, I mean, if you're shivering in a hot tub.
0: Yeah.
3: Like, we've all done this when you have the flu. I had the flu like 2 months ago. And I sat in my shower and I pumped that bad boy as high as it could possibly go. There's a trick in my apartment where I run the dishwasher and that gets all the hot water going. My skin was like burning, but I was still, so like, I know the move that he's pulling there That feels to me like he did not want to tell someone in the organization that he was dealing with what he was dealing with.
0: This is the beauty of hosting a show that's on in 300 stations across the country and in Canada as well. At this hour, we imagine somebody's listening to us right now who is at New Highmark Stadium tonight and could tell us what it was like. And that person is Paul, who's calling us. Paul, none of us have done what you've done, and that's watch a football game inside the new home of the Buffalo Bills. Tell us something about being there that we might not be able to appreciate by watching on television.
6: By the time it was the third quarter, it felt like a preseason game. I don't know if that's how well Josh was playing. It was just so under control. Did not feel any sense that we were going to lose that game at all. It was just the most beautiful thing to...
0: How long have you been going to Buffalo Bills games?
6: I've been a season ticket holder for 15 years.
0: How was the tailgate scene prior to this game different than at the old place?
6: Not too much different, except for the spot that I tailgated at. Different friends, different parking lot, same vibe. It was Bills Mafia all day long.
0: What was
6: was different about that whatsoever.
0: What was most different about the game they experienced then, or is it still a lot of the same flavor of the old place?
6: Oh, it feels so different.
0: How so?
6: How close everyone is, even those up in the 300s, the 400s. It looking at looking at those seats all around, it felt so much further away. Not today. Everyone feels so much closer, and how steep it is, how high it is. Everyone just feels so much closer together, and the sound was just ridiculous.
0: Well, I appreciate you sharing that with us. I was genuinely curious. Is the food better at the new place? Is there a difference? No? Okay. Paul had a million questions, but we're up against it, I'm being told. But thank you for the call. Shout out to the Bills for winning the game. See you in the comments. Want to hear about the new stadium? I think we heard about some of the differences there. And we could see it, the new home of the Buffalo Bills. Got not one, not two, not three, not four, not five, not six, but seven college football bets that I'm going to hand out for this week. Week three of the college football season. Those bets in Graham's Gambling next on Westwood One Sports Night.
7: Three of last season's Final Four teams lost their opening game. Can the Patriots, Rams, and Broncos avoid the dreaded 0-2 hole and a nearly 90% chance of missing the playoffs? Westwood One Sports.
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0: Yes, sir. Grams gambling. It's that time of the week. Let's hand out some college football winners. Why don't we?
1: Sitting back, count money all day, you know.
2: It's time for Grams gambling. Let's make some money.
0: Or here's a thought. Fade all these picks. You can do that if you like. We've been keeping track of college football bets for 8 seasons. This is our 9th. We've had one losing year. Hashtag trust the process. We're not off to the greatest start. We make no bones about it. We don't hide when we struggle. We're accountable for it. We were 2-5 last week. Had some bad breaks. Arizona State, how they self-combusted in the 4th. We also had the hook get us for taking Hook'em. Taking Texas minus 1.5, they win by 1 point. So that puts our record at 6-9 on the year, which is not nice. So it's time for us to bounce back. Last week we handed out 7 and went 2-5. So what are we going to do this week? Hand out 7 more. Why? Because we ain't scared. No, we're not. And it starts with a pick on Friday night. Wake Forest plus 11.5 first half against Miami. Mario Cristobal's eventually going to Cristobal. And that means play down to your competition. And Wake Forest is 11-4 under Jake Dickert, who's a defensive-minded coach, who has played top 25 teams well, had a win literally stolen from him against top 25 Georgia Tech last year. Held Virginia to 9 points, 16-9 in an upset win a few weeks after that. This Wake team, maybe flying under the radar a little bit. Back, it's 2 road games in 3 weeks for the Miami Hurricanes, and everybody's talking about how they're unstoppable and no one's going to give them a game and all of that. We say they get off to a slow start. We considered Miami team total under 38.5. Since Jake Dickert's a guest on our show tonight, and I'll be attending the first half, made it easy to pick one of these two bets and go with the one that we'll watch to completion inside a Legacy Federal Credit Union Stadium in Winston-Salem. We're going with Wake Forest plus 11.5 first half. Let's open up a 6-pack for the Saturday slate. It begins with the very first game to kick off, 11:30 a.m. Eastern time, Coastal Carolina, plus 4.5 at Delaware. The Sun Belt's a superior football league to CUSA. So we're rolling with the Chants in what is being dubbed as a cockfight. Chants, they battled back against West Virginia week 1 in Morgantown. We love that fight, so we're feeling the teal. Our two best bets come from the 3:30 window. Louisville minus 1.5 versus SMU. Every year, Jeff Brohm gets a signature ranked win. Every year he finds a way. Last year he knocked off the Miami Hurricanes. This year he's almost had it already. Lost on a game-winning kick against Ole Miss. So he's not, a few weeks later, going to throw away his shot at home against Rhett Lashley, especially considering SMU has beaten Brohm and Louisville the last 2 times out. Third time's a charm for Jeff Brohm. They get the win against SMU in a massive game with massive stakes. Louisville minus 1.5 points. Alabama minus 9.5 first half against Florida State. We don't hand out bets that are longer than minus 130 odds. This is right beneath that at minus 124. Can't trust Alabama to play a full 60. But we think that revenge is going to be on the minds of the Tide and Kalen DeBoer early on in this one. This is one of those check-in, check-out type of games. Alabama at home, hand it to Florida State, early, coast late. We cover the 9.5 points first half. Let's finish this thing off with 3 bets in the evening session. App State, team total over 34.5 against Charlotte. The Mountaineers have a quarterback in Malachi Singleton. You want to talk about a staff surrounding a QB? His head coach is Dow Loggins, decorated history as an NFL offensive coordinator and quarterback coach. The actual quarterback coach slash associate head coach of the Mountaineer program is a man named Clyde Christensen, who was Peyton Manning's quarterback coach in Indianapolis, then the OC, Tom Brady's quarterback coach with the Bucks, and he was the quarterback coach for Drake May at North Carolina. App State looks pretty good. Charlotte stinks. Up on the mountain in Boone, those boys wearing black and yellow going to cruise. Team total over 34.5. Speaking of QB play, Virginia Tech, Maryland over 53.5. Ethan Grunkmeyer, Malik Washington going head-to-head, bad blood with James Franklin returning to College Park. He's been known to run it up there. 53.5, it's too small a number. We project a lot of points in this game. And lastly, a bet I love and you're going to hate. UTSA plus 17.5 first half at Texas. Classic letdown spot for the Longhorns after last week's miracle. Kind of like we talked about with Miami. Maybe just a slow start there. Meep, beep. We respect the Roadrunners and Jeff Traylor and their quarterback Owen McDown. The triangle of toughness makes things interesting at the half in Austin. So in review, Wake plus 11.5 first half against Miami. Coastal Carolina plus 4.5 at Delaware. Louisville minus a small number against SMU. Alabama minus 9.5 first half against Seminoles. App State's team total over. Virginia Tech, Maryland over. UTSA plus 17.5 first half. We're going back to the basics, D-Day. We love underdogs. We love betting overs. We've done well with first halves. Last week, one of our two wins was taking that first half with Boston College and the red bandana game against Rutgers. That worked out well. So we're all over it. D-Day, anything you want to add as a fellow lover of college football, the seven-game card that we just handed out here?
3: I'm proud of you for going back to the basics. You know, this is how you get back on the horse.
0: Yes.
3: And start moving in a positive direction. So I'm proud of you.
0: Is there one that you're going to ride with? Or are you going to abandon me because of my one bad week?
3: I think it's not abandoning, I don't think. I frame it more positively. It's more like cheering you on from the sidelines. Because I'm still here. But I'm just not putting my money there. You know what I mean? It's like I'm rooting for you. I got the pom-poms out. But I'm not in the game.
0: You're not even with me when it comes to Alabama or Louisville? No?
3: I haven't decided on Louisville yet. That one's actually keeping me up.
0: Those are my two favorites.
3: I don't know which direction.
0: Oh, there are games I'm absolutely staying away from, by the way. Absolutely. Like, I see someone writing in, any thoughts on West Virginia playing against Virginia in Charlotte? They're saying
3: East Virginia.
0: East
3: stuff.
0: Virginia, not Charlottesville. Got it. He says that West Virginia is going to win 38-28. That's a game I'm completely staying away from, and I just want to watch. Do you know North Carolina Clemson? Every way I've looked at it, just a complete stay away. Can't do it. Vanderbilt NC State with Jared Curtis making his first start as a five-star player. Vibes say Vandy, but then they canceled their return trip to Raleigh the week of the game, which generally is bad juju to do so. So staying away there, can't do it. And then obviously LSU Ole Miss. You can have it. If any of you guys want to play that game, I don't know what's going on with Sam Levitt. I'm not going to pretend. You can have it. If you want to bet it, you can. I can't do it. Couldn't, and I can't. Things get weird on the plains. Auburn, Florida. That's another one. I'm going to enjoy watching it. Betting it? Nope. Can't do it.
3: There are other games that I'm intrigued with matchup-wise that I would, in a perfect world like USC, Carolina, and Mississippi State is an over game, and it's just two quarterbacks going pass for pass.
0: That's another one. That's it. I can't wait for that game, but just don't want to bet it because I don't trust either of them yet. Coming up, last call for phone calls for Lions, Bills, and our big picture outlooks for both teams after tonight as Westwood One Sports Night rolls on.
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Wish we had a bell to ring marking closing time. At least for phone calls. Last call for phone calls. 310-840-4910. Bills 41, Lions 31. Should the Bills be viewed as AFC frontrunners through 2 weeks? 310-840-4910. What's the appropriate amount of concern for the Detroit Lions at 1-1? 310-840-4910. Let's hit on this game from both points of view. Why don't we? Starting with the winning Bills. Regardless of what happens this weekend, to answer the question we just posed, the Bills, they are the early frontrunners to win the AFC. Nobody should be viewed as having stronger odds to get to Los Angeles Valentine's Day night 2027, site of Super Bowl 61, than this Buffalo Bills team. Full stop. Because they have beaten two teams that were favored to win their respective divisions at this time a week ago.

0: First, Josh Allen exercised all the demons in Houston. We all saw the graphics. We fell victim to it, too. We said that, well, Josh Allen is going to lose in Houston because of how good that Texans defense is, and he was 0-4 in his career there, and bad QB rating, and we were encouraging people not to overreact when he loses, and he didn't. Not only didn't he put up a monster performance. You had the go-ahead score to Palmer in the final 2 minutes, and Gregory Rousseau notched the game-sealing strip sack. That brings us a few nights later to tonight. The Bills completely dismantled the Lions to break in their new stadium. Four drives, four touchdowns, one running for Josh Allen, three passing. Here was the score that made it 27-7, courtesy of our Westwood One teammate, Kevin Kugler.
1: Shotgun snap to Allen. Throws over the middle, open and into the end zone. It's a touchdown, and it's Dalton Kincaid. His first of the season, right over the middle, and the Bills continue to make it look awfully easy. Up 27-7 in the second quarter.
0: Ended up winning by double digits. This is just game two of a hellacious stretch for Buffalo to open up the year. The next three games are against the Chargers, the Patriots, the Rams. All of them made the playoffs last year. Then you go on the road at the Raiders, which might not be that easy. Raiders are 1-0 to start the year. And then you get the Baltimore Ravens after that. Speaking of the Ravens, they might be the team you put up against Buffalo as being the front runners to win the AFC. But this isn't really a shot at Baltimore. You kind of have to play who you play. What's more impressive? What Buffalo just did in its first two games? Or regardless of how it's done on Sunday, Baltimore beating the Colts and then the Saints at home? That hardly has the same level of achievement attached to it. You'll have opportunity to prove it. Again, these teams meet head-to-head in about a month. Some might nominate Kansas City. Sure, terrific Monday night win against Denver. But can we wait to see this team play on the road before we anoint them in any type of way? They didn't make the playoffs last year, won six games. Oh, but Josh, it's because Patrick Mahomes was hurt. They might not have been a playoff team if Patrick Mahomes were healthy. It's not like they were awesome and looking like the Chiefs before Mahomes went down. Mahomes went down in mid-December. The only other candidates that we might entertain, resume-wise, for having a better start or equal to as impressive of a start as the Buffalo Bills, these might not be teams you expect to hear, but we're going to throw them out there, Cincinnati and Jacksonville. The Bengals, they look like they have a defense. They forced four turnovers of Tampa last week. If they beat Tampa and then go into Houston, mutual opponent with the Bills, and let's say look impressive, then that might be more impressive than what Buffalo has done. And it might be about time that we put respect on the Jaguars' name, the Jaguars who won 13 games last year. Then you get to the Cincinnati Bengals. See, I think we might have gotten our games mixed up here of who they're playing. Cincinnati visits Houston. Hit on that. Jacksonville, they go to Denver this weekend after crushing Cleveland. So both those teams, you might put the resume side by side with what Buffalo's done and say that's been more impressive. But nobody else. It's important to remember that this type of performance, it wasn't a sure thing what we were going to get. It's a Thursday night game after the opening weekend of the year. So for obvious reasons, your body might not feel right. It would feel especially sore coming off your first football game of the year. And then you have a short week. You don't have time to recover. And for Buffalo, by the way, very physical game, emotional game against Houston. The Bills, they've had some injury luck that was not on their side. Bad injury luck. Ed Oliver gets hurt during pregame warmups, a hip injury. He's out. DJ Moore goes down in the first half, doesn't return with a shoulder. That's not what you want to see. But largely, it's still Buffalo's night. And shout out to those great fans. They deserve it with their new building opening up, getting tonight's win. And they are more the story than Detroit is, which brings us to the Detroit side of things. But first, you are listening to Westwood One Sports Tonight. Josh Graham here with you. Last call for phone calls. If you have reaction to Bills Lions, 310-840-4910. Jake Dicker is the head coach at Wake Forest, going to join us in about 10, 15 minutes. He faces the Miami Hurricanes, who are fifth in the country, on Friday night, trying to shock the world, trying to pull off an upset inside his home building in Winston-Salem, North Carolina. So look forward to catching up with Coach Dicker in just a bit. Getting to the Lions, you're going to see some overreaction on Friday. You're going to see people saying, well, are we sure they're any good? Oh, they might not be. While it's tempting to overreact to the Lions game tonight, it's far from time to panic in Detroit. The Lions, even though they were on the field tonight, they were not the story. The Bills were, for all the reasons that we just talked about. There was not a team in the NFL that was going to enter the new Highmark Stadium tonight and beat Buffalo. Not with the AFC favorites playing as well as they can. Four touchdowns on the first four drives. The defense pinning their ears back, dialing up pressure. Nobody was going into Buffalo tonight and beating the Bills playing like that. Full stop. And given the talent that's on Detroit's defense, Aiden Hutchinson, Jack Campbell that just got the contract extension, there's no way that Detroit is bad on that side as what they showed tonight. So, what happened? While nobody's interested in hearing excuses, especially when it comes after a loss, the Lions do have plenty of them that they can cite. So, you won't hear Dan Campbell say these things, or players, because they get ripped if they do so, but we're going to say them. They drew the short straw across the league by being the first team in the league to play on Thursday night during a short week. Week two, Thursday night game, might be the least appealing time to play a football game. The results aren't good for the team going on the road. But think about it this way. We talked about it from the Bills' perspective. Hey, it's a short week after playing a physical game against the Texans. Now imagine that you have to, you got to add travel into the equation. You have a short recovery window after your first football game of the year, and now you got travel in this as well. Not exactly what you want. In fact, we got the stat here. Week two, Thursday night, road teams are 1-5 this decade. So 2020 on, 1-5 in this slot, including tonight's game. Detroit was especially at a disadvantage because of how worn out the defense looked in the second half of that Saints game. They were up 21-0. They have the lead melt away. It goes to overtime. Both teams score. Two-point play. Lions get a stop. But the defense was clearly gassed. Short recovery time. And then you're having to face the Buffalo Bills in their new stadium. It just was a Molotov cocktail. It was a bad combination of things. It's not like the Lions are irredeemable here. See, they blew that 21-0 lead against the Saints, but imagine if they lost that game. Seriously, imagine what the discourse is if the Lions are 0-2 right now versus 1-1. You're going to get a lot of Dan Campbell takes. You're going to get a lot of Jared Goff takes. You're going to get a lot more overreaction. There's still going to be some of it throughout the day Friday. You can best believe that. But it is a more nuclear reaction if they don't win that game against the Saints. Give credit to the Lions. They defended that two-point play in overtime perfectly to get the win. The way Detroit responded, down 27-7, to get a field goal right before halftime and then get the ball right out of the half, score a touchdown. Score a touchdown in the final minutes, just continuing the fight. It is the identity that Dan Campbell has instilled in his organization, and that's something that's admirable, has always been about the Lions. They didn't get embarrassed. They could have. Like, look what happened to, I live in North Carolina. Look what happened to the Carolina Panthers Sunday against the Chicago Bears. Big half for Chicago. They dropped 31, and Carolina still isn't able to improve upon it. And you allowed damn near 60 points. Allowed 59. The Lions, they got off the mat. Scored 24 points in the second half. Made it a game. Made it respectable. And that is something that Detroit has to build on. There's a lot of talent there. It's certainly not time to write off the Detroit Lions for any reason. See, Daniel writes in, Ben Johnson was the reason for the Lions' success, not Dan Campbell. Ooh. As if offense has been the issue. 21 points in the first 35 minutes of the game against the Saints, scoring 30-plus in the win on Sunday, and then dropping more than they've scored north of 30 points in both games that they've played. The issue might be that they don't have Aaron Glenn calling plays defensively anymore. It might be the defensive side that you have more issues with. Good on Detroit for figuring out things with their offense. Because last year, remember Dan Campbell had to call plays last year because it got so ugly? They found answers elsewhere. And the place that they found the answers, it wasn't internal. They took the Cardinals play caller from a year ago on Coach Gannon's staff. What was his name? Drew Petzing. And he's their offensive coordinator now. And it seems that that was a good hire because Dan Campbell is a pretty good CEO of things. And the Lions, they're going to stay competitive, and you shouldn't overreact to what we saw tonight. Wake Forest head coach Jake Dickert has quite the challenge in front of him. It is the number 5 ranked Miami Hurricanes that are coming to town. And Jake Dickert has to figure out a way to slow down Malachi Toney, Darian Mensah, and that electric offense. He will tell us how he plans to do so next on Westwood One Sports Night.
2: The Bills are the NFL's first 2-0 team after taming the Lions to open their new stadium. Coach Joe Brady's career is off to a great start. Is this the year Buffalo finally gets over the hump and wins the big one? Westwood One Sports.
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0: Josh Graham.
1: There was quite the Friday night slate in college football tomorrow, including a ranked clash between Houston and Texas Tech. That's in the Big 12 and in the ACC. It's number 5 Miami visiting Wake Forest in the ACC. To talk about the latter of those two matchups, we've got the head coach of the Demon Deacons, Jake Dickert, joining the show. Coach, given this show is broadcast across the country until 3 o'clock in the morning, and sitting behind you is a large graphic, a mantra that reads, built in the dark. When's the last time you were up past 3 a.m.? During football season, does that happen often?
2: It does. I mean, so after some of these games, Josh, I can't sleep. You know, after the Akron game, we played at night, and it's just kind of one of those things. You got a lot of things going through your mind. But, you know, it's exciting, a great opportunity for our football program this Friday night. Amazing start to our season, and we're ready to keep this thing rolling.
1: Yeah, we'll get to your team's 2-0 start, which included a double OT finish against Purdue last weekend. But let's start with the challenge at hand with Miami, especially given your background has been a defensive coach. How much sleep have you lost scouting this Hurricanes offense?
2: I would say this is the probably fastest team I've seen on tape. You know, obviously got a lot of respect for number 10, the quarterback, and what, you know, he did competing against them at Duke last season, and, you know, a new front, but obviously they're big, they're athletic, they got the tailback. You know, it's an interesting challenge. You know, our guys are up for it. You know, I told the team, if we got 11 guys trying to be Superman, you know, we're going to lose the game. You know, we got 11 guys that focus on their execution, their energy and effort, and playing that way for all 60 minutes. You know, you can go out there and make a bunch of plays. So our confidence level is high. The challenge is real. You know, they had a couple extra days of preparation and rest. So we're not about excuses here, Josh. We're excited and ready to get that ball kicked off.
1: That quarterback you referenced is Darian Mensah. You faced him at Duke last year. And not to belabor the point, but 8 touchdown passes, just 4 incompletions through the first 2 games. He's off to quite a start. Then you get to one of the most dynamic players in college football, Malachi Toney. Just take us to the practical, because you know how I love that.
2: Yeah.
1: How do you simulate a player like Malachi Toney during practice?
2: Well, you obviously don't. He's one of one. And I would say this about both of those players. You know, Mensah has won a championship at every level, got a tremendous amount of respect for that, whether it's Tulane or Duke. The type of, you know, schemes that he has seen and the experience level he has is really tough to replicate. And obviously, Toney, they find unique ways to get him the ball in his hands. And I just love his play style. Everyone talks about the big splash plays. This kid is tough. He goes out there and blocks his tail off. And then obviously, you know, when his number is called, he goes out there and does some big plays. So it can't be one scheme. You can't say, hey, we're going to take him away, double covering him or zone. You got to be aware of where he's at without being focused on where he's at, if that makes sense, because there are a bunch of other playmakers on the field at one time. But we got to tackle well. It really boils down to some of the simple things and making sure we're doing simple better than they are. And when they catch a 5-yard route, it's got to be 5 yards because they can turn those into 50 yards really quickly.
1: So that's Miami tomorrow night, the number 5 Hurricanes visiting Winston-Salem, North Carolina to face Wake Forest. We're being joined by Wake Forest head coach Jake Dickert. And to let people know a little about you, prior to becoming the head coach in Winston-Salem, you were the head man at Washington State. During your time there, you had a quarterback that actually transferred to Miami, of all places, and then became the number 1 pick in the draft. That, of course, Tennessee Titans quarterback Cam Ward. When did you know Cam Ward was made of the right stuff?
2: Well, I've told you before, Josh, I've had a really cool experience because, you know, Carson Wentz was at North Dakota State when I was there. Josh Allen was at Wyoming. You know, we had Cam Ward and John Mateer at Washington State and, you know, Gio Lopez here. So it's cool to just get a whole breadth of different experiences. But Cam was ultra competitive. You know, he came in with a rocket arm and an extreme confidence that, you know, you haven't seen in a while. And, you know, he obviously put that on the field and he's doing some really good things.
1: The year that Cam Ward arrived as your quarterback at Washington State, so did Eric Morris to be your offensive coordinator. In just his second game as the head coach at Oklahoma State last weekend, his Pokes topped number 5 Oregon for a signature win. whether it was Cam or Patrick Mahomes, who we worked with in the past. See, both of you guys working with a lot of great quarterbacks, as noted, or right now with Drew Mestemaker down in Stillwater. How do quarterbacks have so much success under Eric Morris? What is it about him that you point to and say, well, it's not a surprise he's continuing to do this?
2: I think he's a tremendous evaluator. You know, I think at the end of the day, you want to have a really successful football team, you want to win games, you got to get that position right, period. Right. So there's a unique process, I think, that we both go through. But we got to see these guys live. I think there's character traits. And every once in a while, you just got to get lucky. You know, there's a little bit to all that. You know, there's some under-recruited guys, you know, that we've had an opportunity to work with that have turned into elite quarterbacks. And I think that's the fun part about that position. A lot of times, some of these four or five-star guys out of high school, you know, they don't really have what it takes. So it's been a cool experience for both of us. He's an elite coach, really excited, fired up for him and his program. And what they're doing, and it's been part of our experience.
1: That's a word that we hear more now, evaluation, than we've heard at any other point in college football history, given what the landscape has become, which brings us to your Demon Deacons. Jake Dicker is with us here on Westwood One Sports Night. You inherited a program that went 4-8 in each of the last two seasons prior to your arrival, and despite the fact that you were hired a week before Christmas 2024, you win 9 games in year one. You're off to a 2-0 start that included that double OT win against Purdue. How surprised are you to have turned this program around as quickly as you have, and how important was the piece of evaluation in getting this turned around?
2: Well, I would say zero surprises. You know, I don't think I've ever walked into a situation and said, we're not going to go in here and win. And I also think, Josh, though, that type of attitude is what changed the program quickly, right? We walked into a bunch of guys that were tired of losing, that had a breath of experience, that we just injected a little life and enthusiasm and schematic installation to, that they just took with it and ran. And I don't want to make sure, like, that doesn't make it seem easy, right? Historically, Wake Forest, these are just the facts, are the, you know, all-time losingest Power Four program in history, I believe, right? So you're taking on a challenge. And anytime I've seen a challenge in my life, I'm running into it. I'm saying the way we act, think, develop, evaluate, we're going to enhance every part of this program. And we've had the opportunity to do that through, you know, our first 18 months here. But you know, the resources, it's a challenge, right? To stick towards your developmental process each and every day, it's a challenge. And our guys are accepting that, and we're ready to take on this challenge Friday night. So proud of our team, proud of our coaches, proud of our players and their buy-in, you know, our recruiting staff and how we find and develop these guys, all the way down to the weight room and nutrition. Like, it's all aligned. And I think that's the power of our program.
1: Yeah, because there used to be this saying, Coach, don't hear it as much anymore in 2026. Oh, you got to give a coach 3 or 4 years to get his players in. You don't really hear that anymore. And as a result as well, because of how quickly players can move, you can win a lot sooner. Do you agree with the assessment that the days are gone where you have 3 or 4 years to have to rebuild things?
2: Yeah, I would say there's a lot of layers to that question. First off, as head coaches, we know we don't have any time, right? Barely have time afforded tomorrow, let alone 3 or 4 years from now. But I know this, at Wake Forest, like, we're always going to have to do it the hard way, period. And I accept that. You know, find, develop, retain is the biggest point that you're alluding to.
1: Yes.
2: And we need to have all of our resources and focus aligned to be able to retain those guys when we do. Otherwise, your 3 to 4 year plan, you're resetting every 2 years because people are taking your guys. So there's a lot that goes into that, Josh, from how you treat them, to how you develop them, to how the trust that you build with them to say, hey, these are the coaches and people I want to align with to get myself to the next level of whatever I dream I want to accomplish. So there's a lot of, you know, points that I think we're hitting on right now at Wake Forest. But at the end of the day, you know, we are doing it the old-fashioned way, as you would say, the harder way. But you can also be really successful if you do it the right way.
1: Let me double-click one point on the retention piece, because this is a conversation that I've been having with coaches within college football as well. A year ago, it was at Cal with JKS getting off to a great start. And then it's like, oh, are they going to be able to keep them? And then the investment started where it's like, hey, we got to figure out a way to do that. And similar conversations, especially with what happened with Darian Mensah, are happening at Duke with Nate Shepard, hearing it at Mississippi State with Kamario Taylor getting off to a great start. and the conversations like, are you going to be able to retain him? Are you going to be able to retain him? Do those conversations happen during the season now in order to, so that when the year ends, that's not something you have to think about so much? Or how, what are the behind the scenes conversations about retention during a season?
2: Well, first off, let's start here. You know, everyone loves the doom and gloom, right? And talking about the negative instead of like a player performing well in a positive state of mind and maybe valuing wanting to stay with the same people and being consistent, right? And I think those narratives that surround the players now are tough, Josh. Okay, almost suffocating at times, and people coming at them from all different angles. I think the best program builders, the best coaches also teach their players how to control their environment because it's never going away. There's professionalism now in college football, and they're going to have to handle these type of things the rest of their career. So who in their circle do they trust? Who in their circle do they got to get out of there, right? And what are they hearing? Where's their focus at, right? Because where your mind goes, your energy flows. And if your mind's going there in week three of the season, your energy is going to go into a bad place, and you're not preparing the right way to go play. And trust me, I've been on the mountaintop of coaching, and I've been get rid of this guy. Right. Let's just stay focused on the daily process that it takes to go out there and be real successful as a team. And then we all get what we want. Right. So that's how we handle it. We don't have any of those conversations until December because I want our guys super focused on the daily process that it takes to win.
1: Jake Dicker won over my 2-year-old son when he met him earlier this summer. And as an added bonus, he was not frightened by the Demon Deacon mascot during that encounter. How fond are your young kids of that Muppet in the top hat that rides a motorcycle and has a bow tie stapled to his chin?
2: Well, they're 11 and 9. If they're scared of that, we got some problems. But they're excited. They're excited. Anytime they see the Deke, man, they get some high fives and they're fired up. And I said, my boys are excited. What I'm excited about, to be honest with you, Josh, is that we play Friday night. So on Saturday, I get to watch the North Davidson Golden Knights 11U and 9U team go out there and play some ball, some tackle football this weekend. So I'm really fired up about that.
1: I love that. Coach Dickert, best of luck tomorrow night. I'll see you out at the stadium. Thanks so much for doing this.
2: I appreciate it, Josh. Go Deeks.
1: Got it. There's Jake Dickert joining us here on Westwood One Sports Night. And he did tell me he was surprised to see my son react positively to the Demon Deacon, because most times if you're 2-3 years old or younger, you're probably looking at this figure with the top hat and the bow tie stapled to his chin, full suit, and thinking it's a scary mascot. But D-Day, I might be too close to the situation living in Winston-Salem, growing up in the state of North Carolina where it's become so familiar. Is the Demon Deacon up there in terms of the most terrifying mascots in college sports?
0: I think most mascots are probably terrifying in some capacity, but I would say yeah.
1: Trying to think what else would even be on the list. The Demon Deacon is somewhere on there. I do have enough awareness that that's the case. But is it more terrifying than the St. Louis Billiken? Is it more terrifying than the Providence Friar? And there's one more that comes to mind too. Is it more terrifying than Wooshock, the mascot for the Wichita State Shockers? Like, I think they are part of that Mount Rushmore, those three. And I think we might include the Demon Deacon on that list. But is there anybody that we're missing?
0: I mean, you literally have the Blue Devil, the Sun Devil.
1: Those things are cool, though.
0: Are they?
1: Yeah, the Blue Devil's cool, and
0: It's the Devil.
1: Yeah, but
0: you're saying the Devil's cool? No, I'm just playing. But if you're a kid and you see a devil, I don't think you're looking like, wow, how cool that is.
3: Yeah, probably not cool. Oliver, get this echo out of my ear. Let's fix that, please. But then, thank you. The thing that I think separates, though, the Providence Friar probably from the pack as the scariest mascots is I think it's intentionally scary. Like, the Providence mascot, if you were ever to see it, is it doesn't have a smiling face. It's not like a mean face. It's just a horror face. It seems that the friar itself is experiencing horror the same way you are when you greet it, which is just a different, like, the Billiken at least is smiling. Wooshock's trying to look tough, has like the gritted teeth, if memory serves. Can we see the Demon Deacon one more time for those watching on Westwood One Sports Night's YouTube channel and on X? Would you describe that as a smile from the Deacon? Because if it's deadpan, that's a little scarier.
0: I'd say, smirk. Maybe not smile, so to speak.
3: Right.
0: But, like, this guy is... I've never seen this dude. This guy's... He's pretty frightening.
3: That's... You could probably... If you searched my name and Providence Friar on social media, me covering Providence in an NCAA tournament one year will probably pop up. I think this post, D-Day, actually do this because there's a picture of mine that went viral all over the internet that confirmed how terrifying the Providence Friar is. So maybe I'm a biased party here, where I'm in the bowels of a basketball arena. It's during the NCAA tournament, so you have all these teams that are at one site, and I walk outside the media room. So this isn't amongst fans. This isn't near the court. This isn't the Providence Friar putting on a show. This is behind the scenes. This is where credentialed media is at, the whole thing. Right outside the media room, the Providence Friar is facing the wall. It's just facing the wall. And it was standing there. I counted. I stood there for at least 3 or 4 minutes. And it's just staring at the wall. And you saw the face and how terrifying it is. There is nothing that will frighten you more than the Providence mascot just standing in a corner as if it's the Blair Witch Project, staring at the wall and nothing else. I sincerely do not know what the person in that suit, presumably a person, was doing in this spot. Like, is this how they, like, text on their phone? Like, just stand in the corner? Do they know how terrifying they look, thus just try to get attention from media types such as me for standing in the corner? Like, D-Day, you're seeing that photo for the first time, I bet. Imagine being in my shoes.
0: Did they win that day?
3: Glad you asked. Yes. They did. And the only reason I know that, D-Day, is I show up 2 days later and I'm walking towards my courtside seat and I look behind my shoulder and who is following me 5 or 6 steps behind, because pretty clearly this post went viral on social media and this mascot recognized me. Yeah, the Providence Friar. One of the most terrifying experiences of my life.
0: You should get a picture with him. Could have been a bonding moment. Not a picture of him, but a picture with him.
3: Yeah. So that's my answer. The Providence Friar is probably the most terrifying, but I was proud of my son. I was proud that he saw. Now, going to be honest, once he saw the Deacon mascot, he never took eyes off of him. So We see the Deacon mascot. We get a picture.
0: You need to make sure he's keeping his distance.
3: Then we meet Coach Dicker, and Jake is trying to say, "Hey, Daniel, what's going on, Daniel?" And he's like waving at him, trying to say hi. And Daniel's not looking at Coach Dicker. He's not making eye contact. He's keeping his eye on the Demon Deacon and then doing this number. Huh? Huh? Huh? Yeah, yeah. We see him, Daniel. We see him. Scary dude. Scary mascot. Go Deeks. Thanks to Jake Dickert for the visit. Wake Forest, plus 11.5 first half. Let's go. Facing Miami tomorrow night. I already told Jake that we hope to be talking with you on tomorrow's show. Because if you guys beat Miami tomorrow, we got another national time slot wide open for you to jump in here and tell us how it happened. What do we got, Denton, to close out today's program and put it to bed?
0: I'll tell you which Major League Baseball and just baseball in general legend had himself a Michael Jordan moment next.
4: Sunday Night Football. 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

0: Westwood One Sports Night. Here's Josh Graham.
1: R. Willie writes in, did you guys hear the Mets commentator make fun of them on a fly ball to left field that fell between three players, saying, quote, $1 billion spent on that outfield and nobody could still get the ball? Yes, did hear that call. That was not actually the Met commentators, though. That was an Orioles Mets broadcast on ESPN. Kevin Brown, who is normally the voice of the Baltimore Orioles on Masson, RSN and the DMV. Yes, I'm vehemently including Baltimore as part of the DMV. It's just my rebel
2: nature.
1: You
2: Appalachian
1: nature.
2: Folk.
1: See what you did there? It's bothering me. Not going to address it, though. Not going to do it. Kevin Brown was doing the national call. And yes, that was quite a in-the-moment call. A noteworthy week with the Orioles, Pete Alonso making his return to Citi Field and having quite a bit of success. They're still not completely out of it yet with a week and a half left to go in the season. And I appreciate the Orioles' efforts for at least hanging in there. Make sure if you haven't already, you're subscribed to the YouTube channel, searching Westwood One Sports Night, because we got oodles and oodles of content there. Yes, we do. You can check it out, including our reactions from both ends of the ledger of Bills, Lions, our conversation with Jake Dicker. Appreciate the Wake Forest head coach joining us and helping preview the Miami Hurricanes Friday night. Excited to watch that. D-Day, before we put it to bed, there is one game we haven't talked about that we will be back. We will be on air by the time it probably ends. Texas Tech Houston. That's another one that I avoided with the bets because while I'm thinking under and maybe taking Houston, I think Texas Tech has a gear that we just haven't seen yet through the first 2 weeks, and there are traps all over the place, it feels here. I have no real feel.
2: I like the over. Give me points, baby. Big 12 after dark. Let's lock and load.
1: I just worry about Texas. I think Texas Tech's defense could make Connor Wegman's life hell, but we'll see. If they don't, then I think Houston wins the game and upsets Texas Tech, and then there's a lot of interesting conversation that comes from that.
2: Connor Wegman still being in college is nuts.
1: It's true. It's been around a minute. Now let's close things out by putting the show

0: playing for a championship. But if you remember, there is a very notable meme associated with Michael Jordan. And it's the F Them Kids meme.
1: Oh, of course.
0: Well, Ichiro had an F Them Kids moment. So he was taking part in, I don't know if it was an all-star game or what, but it was a game in Japan where he resides. And he was taking on an all-star team of girl baseball players. Now, I say girl baseball players, not women baseball players, because they were in high school. So they were legitimately not women. They were girls. And Ichiro was pitching to them, Josh, and he threw 127 pitches, struck out 17, and shut them out.
1: Attaboy.
0: What I need in life is our guy Oliver to watch the tape. For those that don't know, Oliver, next big baseball scout, to watch the tape and just see what Ichiro's pitching mechanics look like at the age of 52. Clearly they work, but I'm just curious.
1: How else are they going to learn, Denton? How else?
0: What is the lesson that they are learning in this instance?
1: Gas.
0: Also, whose idea was this? I would have loved to be a fly on the wall of, let's take high schoolers and then put them out there against one of the best players that our country has ever produced.
1: There used to be this TV show that I don't think they do anymore because, well, obvious reasons. Are you familiar of the show Scared Straight?
0: Yes. And not a thing anymore?
1: I don't think it is. The idea of like getting actual troubled high school youths and sending them to prison to interact with prisoners who have committed heinous crimes with the intention of scaring them straight. Don't think that's a thing that we do anymore. But maybe was a version of that where it's, hey, you're feeling really confident? You're feeling really good about yourself playing softball? Well, here's Ichiro. This is what real life looks like, kids. It's what you got to deal with. Ichiro.
0: Well, they got dealt, really. They didn't deal with much. Not a lot of contact in that one.
1: Did he ever bat?
0: I would hope not. Jeez, Lord, that'd be actually dangerous.
1: See, because then, now we're going to cite another show, Chappelle's Show. Forget the name of the character. There was the bit where he made and-one mixtapes for all the sports, and there was bowling, and there was tennis, and then he did baseball. And at first, they show him pitching, and he's just striking people out left and right, and then one of his homies sitting in the stands is like, wait till you see him hit. Wait till you see him hit. And he's doing like spin moves and he's like catching the baseball when it's thrown and doing dance moves. Yeah, it might be some of that. It's like, oh, you had problems before. Wait till you see Ichiro hit.
0: It doesn't look like he hit in this. So he was just the celebrity pitcher in the game.
1: Bleep them kids, man. Let them learn. I don't know what they learned. They learned something that day. D-Day, you enjoy your Friday because it's officially a reaction, a football Friday, and a free-for-all Friday that we have in store. Football Friday begins with the Drake Toll Show. Next.
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morning. It is the Drake Toll Show on Westwood One Sports and the Westwood One Sports app. Drake Toll with you from the Savannah Bananas organization, Locked On Big 12, and right here on Westwood One Sports. Addie Bates produces, Laura Jimenez runs the board, and Josh Allen is the greatest quarterback of all time. What do we do with this, man? You know, nobody's had more starts in the postseason without making a Super Bowl appearance at 16 for Josh Allen. Nobody's had more starts without going to the Super Bowl than Josh Allen. But by God, you put him in a regular season game on a Thursday night. You put him in a regular season game on a Sunday afternoon, and he pulls out a bag of tricks that makes zero sense. And what I thought about doing, now I'm in Detroit, okay? We've got Banana Bowl here this weekend, sold out Comerica Park, home of the Tigers, and I thought, all right, I'm going to go to a bar. I'm going to hang out with the locals, and I'm going to watch this game from the Lions' perspective, might I say. I have only been a Lions fan for about 14 hours, but what a brutal existence altogether. So I left the bar last night amongst the people and thought, I'm going to go all in against the Lions defense. How this Lions defense isn't good enough, how they can't win the Super Bowl with this defense, how Detroit has an issue and Dan Campbell has to fire people and fix something major. But then I remembered, it's not

0: the Detroit defense. It's not the lack of run game. It's not that the receiving corps didn't have a good game. It's not that the pressure on the Buffalo Bills offensive line was putrid. No, it's one name that you and I cannot get past. It's one name that we can't get around. It's one name that we're stuck with for years to come, and it's Josh Allen. And if you're not a Buffalo Bills fan, you don't have the best quarterback in the National Football League on your favorite team's roster. Let's be very clear. I'm going to reiterate this. We have a different conversation in January because January 14th is going to come along. I'm going to open this show. I'm going to say good morning, the Drake Toll Show thing, and we're going to say Josh Allen did it again. He lost in the postseason. But between today and that day, I need you to understand this is the best quarterback alive, and he might be the greatest of all time. Last night, Amazon Prime, where the game was broadcast, Thursday Night Football, they showed a stat at halftime that said Josh Allen has the most career games, any quarterback, most career games with 3 passing touchdowns, 1 rushing touchdown. It was halftime. We'd only played 2 quarters of this game. So I started digging into some of the analytics. Like, okay, if I'm gonna open the radio show and say, look, forget the Lions defense. This is all about Josh Allen. He's the greatest quarterback of all time. How do I back that up? Because there have been great quarterbacks. You know, do I start with the whole Super Bowl thing? Like, oh, Dan Marino didn't win the Super Bowl. Do I start with the Super Bowl thing? Or do I just give you the straight up analytics? Josh Allen is top 20 all time in the National Football League in rushing touchdowns. Josh Allen is a quarterback. He doesn't just rely on the pocket. This cat has rushed for 4,700 yards in his career and over 80 touchdowns. Over 80 touchdowns. He's 30 years old. To put this in perspective, he has continued to string together consecutive years of 500 rushing yards or more. Has led all quarterbacks in rushing year after year when it comes to scores, including 14 in a season, his career high. Since the start of the decade, Allen's total touchdown output, passing and rushing combined, laps almost every other quarterback in the NFL. There is no play you have not watched. Do you understand when you turn the TV on and Josh Allen is under center that you are watching history in real time? No player in NFL history that I have seen, no player, push back on me, 310-840-4910, has blended the bazooka of an arm with the short yardage rushing, with a 3rd-and-8, I've got my legs. Like, it's everything. It's the total package for Josh Allen. Well, let's go there. Let's open the phone line. 310-840-4910. Is Josh Allen the greatest quarterback of all time? And if you missed the game last night, you're wondering, all right, what's this guy going on about? He seems real fired up about the Buffalo Bills starting quarterback. Final score, Buffalo 41, Detroit 31 last night. Offensive onslaught, 72 combined points in a game that had an over-under of 54.5. I'm going to read you one quarterback stat line. Passing, that is. 26 for 38, 327 yards, 4 touchdowns. That's the quarterback who lost the game. That's Jared Goff, who was solid last night, who was the reason Detroit had an opportunity to come back and possibly win it late after starting down 21-0. Only to find out that was a fugazi, an oasis. There was no way the Lions were ever going to win this game. The Bills, every time they touched the football, were in control. Josh Allen for Buffalo, 20 for 31, 248 yards, 3 touchdowns passing. Running the football, carried it 14 times, 69 yards, 2 touchdowns. 5 total touchdowns last night for Josh Allen. He is a walking score. And the Bills' offense just stayed on the field. They were 9 for 12 on 3rd down. 34 first downs. And I could read you the Lions' stats. The Lions' stats are good, are solid. 24 first downs. Third down and fourth down efficiency combined, they were 6 for 13. 355 total yards of offense. 5.7 yards per play. The Lions were good last night. Completely overshadowed, though, by one man and his team's 446 yards of offense. That man's name is Josh Allen. It has become abundantly clear that there is not a quarterback in the National Football League that can do it like this. Do you want an extra, you want an addendum to that? Do you want an addition to that? When you walk into the water cooler today, your buddy's like, well, Josh Allen did it again, huh? We've seen this before. Maybe he is the greatest of all time. If you were to be the genius in that room, the guy who really ties it all together, here's a point that I made yesterday quickly that I want to make again. That when you walk into the office and they're talking Josh Allen, you bring this up and you'll be the genius. Here's who he was throwing to last night. Keon Coleman, Joshua Palmer, Khalil Shakir, Dawson Knox, Dalton Kincaid. You kidding me? That's not a wealth of riches by any means. Keon Coleman, 23 years old, opportunity to break out into the NFL this year, has never caught for 600 yards. It's his third year in Buffalo. Never caught for 600 yards. Joshua Palmer, the 26-year-old Tennessee cat, spent the early portion of his career with the Chargers, 300 yards last season for Buffalo. Kincaid and Knox are tight ends. And man, they're not top five, top 10 tight ends in the National Football League. Knox has never caught for 600 yards. The NFL vet out of Ole Miss. Dalton Kincaid, who was the leading receiver last night for Buffalo. Kid out of Utah. He has caught for 600 yards one time. It was his rookie campaign in 2023. Josh Allen is the greatest of all time. And he's throwing to plumbers. And he's throwing to construction workers. It doesn't make any sense. 310-840-4910. I'm going to peel back the curtain a bit on the radio side. Every morning after an NFL game, we're sent highlights because the games are broadcast on Westwood One Sports. They're broadcast on the Westwood One Sports app. And, of course, this morning you wake up and there are 14 highlights. Because the Buffalo Bills offense put up 41 points. But there was one play that encapsulated this game in totality. Buffalo opens the ball game 7-0 after a 10-play, 85-yard drive, 5 minutes and 51 seconds off the clock, just for the Lions to take the football and gain negative 5 yards their first drive, punt it away, and then Josh Allen goes, this was a dagger, and we're still early in the first quarter. Josh Allen, 43 yards to Joshua Palmer. This thing's done.
1: This is 3rd and 11. 3 receivers right of the line. Shotgun snap comes in at the waist. Allen pumps and throws, flings it over the middle. Wide open at the 10. Joshua Palmer will skip into the end zone for a Buffalo touchdown. Allen just slipped it out of his hands. Nobody within 10 yards of Palmer, who goes 43 to make it a 13-0 Buffalo lead.
0: The Bills, again, would go up 21-0 in this one and not really look back. The Lions' offense made it interesting. Again, 41-31 is a 10-point loss is respectable at the hands of Buffalo and their new Highmark Stadium. But at no point were the Bills worried about losing this football game. And it was because Josh Allen is the greatest quarterback of all time. You're listening to Westwood One Sports and the Westwood One Sports app. Drake Toll with you on the Drake Toll Show. Push back or qualify it. 310-840-4910. The text line, the phone line are both open. Is Josh Allen the greatest quarterback of all time? I mean, it depends on how you define GOAT. But his 69% completion percentage in the last 3 years, pinpoint accuracy, his EPA, expected points added per play, it's an efficiency metric, has been number one amongst quarterbacks in the National Football League. His usage rates, every time the ball is snapped, it's Josh Allen's football. He's 30 years old, 30,000 passing yards, 200 passing touchdowns. He is elite. I already said it, 80 rushing touchdowns in his career. And year in, year out, Pro Bowl, All-Pro, MVP. The stats are there. The same guy who can carry the football for 23 yards on 3rd and 8 and score a touchdown is dropping 50-yard lasers. Al Michaels said it last night, the lead broadcaster for Amazon Prime, the legend Al Michaels, who's old, by the way, he's getting up there, said, nobody in the league has a tighter spiral. Nobody in the league has a prettier pass than Josh Allen. Take his word for it, not mine. And last night's 41 points, I don't want to just give credit to Allen. Let's give a hat off to the head coach. Joe Brady, who's been the offensive coordinator the last two seasons in Buffalo, now turned to head coach. He was the OC. They fire Sean McDermott, the head coach, to hire Joe Brady as the offensive coordinator. That guy exploded. There was no answer. I gave you the stat, didn't I? Third down last night for Buffalo. 9 for 12. Joe Brady put together a masterful game plan. I thought it was encapsulated really well when Deion Dawkins was in the locker room last night and they brought in the media scrum and they asked Dawkins, who's the veteran offensive tackle for Buffalo, and the Buffalo line did a decent job of holding off the Detroit Lions in their pass rush last night. But Deion Dawkins, the O-lineman, was pretty clear that having Joe Brady as his head coach instead of Sean McDermott has changed the game.
2: We've had a defensive coach for so long that, like, you don't know. Like you don't know. And to now have, like, you know, an offensive spear, football's fun.
3: What's
2: you know, it's cool, right? Like, to have a coach that says, we're taking the ball first, no matter what. We're taking the ball first, you know? It just puts a different battery in your back, right? Like, when you come out there and he's like, no matter what, we're taking the ball. Offense knows, all right, it's on us. Let's get our feet going. Come on, come on, come on. And then, you know, Josh tosses that ball to 5, and, you know, the energy just, it's contagious.
0: The energy is contagious. We had the defense. We had the guy who did defense. But now we got the guy who's putting up 41 points. The guy who put up 36 points last week against the wily Houston Texans defense. That guy's name is Joe Brady, and you combine him with Josh Allen. You make this team offensive-minded, and the Buffalo Bills squarely Super Bowl contenders. Are there questions on defense? Does the defense need help? Did they allow 30 to the Texans? Did they allow 30 to the Lions? They did. But, man, the X factor in every one of these games, in every situation, I'll let you have 30 because I have Josh Allen in my back pocket, and at any point in time, he can score instantly. That's the power of Josh Allen. That's the power of Josh Allen with the Buffalo Bills. I told you Al Michaels said it was a pretty spiral in football. That Allen has become, that Allen has become the greatest of all time. He'll retire that way at least. 30 years old and he's well on his way. You don't have to take my word for it, right? This combination of Joe Brady, the head coach, Josh Allen, the quarterback, that's taken off. You don't have to take my word for it. That Allen is dynamic to the point that nobody can stop him. Dan Campbell, the head coach of the Detroit Lions, was clear last night. Josh Allen is on a different planet.
4: The quarterback makes things very difficult. You know, if you don't keep him in the pocket, keep him contained, man, he can hurt you. And he did that on multiple times, you know, multiple occasions. You know, we talked about trying to play and keep them in second long and make some of these third downs to where now it would favor us. And, man, they had a ton of third and shorts, you know, a lot of them. And that's hard because, you know, they do a good job of that quarterback sneak and the quarterback push. And so we didn't make life easy on ourselves.
0: Yeah, those third downs, those short third down opportunities led to, again, 9 for 12 on third down last night for Buffalo. 15 first downs on the ground alone, 14 through the air. And, by the way, 5 on penalties. The Lions... If I'm going to wax poetic about Detroit, if I'm going to give the Lions a free pass against Josh Allen because he's an otherworldly player, I'm going to say that, look, the Lions, I'm not going to pile on to Detroit here, because at some level you're just playing a freak of nature, an alien, and this is what happens against said alien. There was one thing last night, one metric last night, that proved to me that Detroit is as far as they've been from a Super Bowl in the Dan Campbell era. I'll reveal that metric next. This is the Drake Toll Show.
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3: Twice in legal minute?
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3: What?
4: Mistakes.
3: What?
4: Disaster.
3: What?
4: That was the name of the game last night for the Buffalo Bills. Actually, wait a second. Hold on. Oh, wait. No, the Buffalo Bills were super tactical, played a really clean football game. They went 9 for 12 on third down, and their quarterback had 5 total touchdowns. No, it's the Detroit Lions, who were an embarrassment when it comes to fundamentals, playing the game the right way, the non-negotiables, you know, all those words your junior high coach would use that didn't make a ton of sense then, and now you kind of use them in the workplace every now and then, because it's like, oh, yeah. Yeah, buzzword, non-negotiables. Ah, nice. Dan Campbell, who's supposed to be this wily, grizzled, I'm Dan Campbell. I lead a football team. Grid, he's like the epitome of the word gridiron, right? He's got this old school football coach to him. That guy's team was anything but old school last night. Out of sorts. 10 penalties, 58 yards. Like, how do you get 10 penalties, but only for 58 yards? Because sometimes one pass interference penalty can be 40 yards. That's 10 penalties for 58 yards. Because half of those occurred in the red zone. That is, while Detroit was on defense and the Bills were in the red zone. All night last night, flag after flag. In a disaster class for Detroit from a fundamental standpoint. Not only were the penalties bad, the Bills had the football for 34 minutes of time in this game compared to 26 for the Lions. You were outclassed. I can give you a free pass on the Josh Allen stuff, but I cannot give you a free pass on the disastrous performance last night from guys like Kelvin Shepard, the defensive coordinator, who at no point had an answer for Josh Allen or the head coach of the Bills, Joe Brady. I cannot give you a free pass, Dan Campbell, for the guy who comes into the halftime interview saying that it's the little stuff. He used a different four-letter S word. It's the little stuff that's killing us. This was not a football game. Is it for a team in the National Football League that wants to win a Super Bowl, this was not a football game. This was a backyard, throw it around, dig down in the mud. And oh, by the way, while you're digging down in the mud over there, Josh Allen's just taking the top off because nobody's guarding anyone. A lot of critics out there that are saying the Lions defense had holes last night. Couldn't dial up blitzes that got home. Couldn't spy Josh Allen. At no point was there contain on Josh Allen. Those critics are right, and it's not just last night. It was the same way with Tyler Shuck, who last week put up 400 yards passing. The Saints quarterback put up 400 yards passing on the Detroit Lions. The last 2 weeks combined, the Lions have allowed a whopping 653 passing yards. This defense is bad. Dan Campbell to the defensive coordinator, Kelvin Shepard, to the offensive line, to Jack Campbell. He's your all-pro linebacker, $81 million contract, who did not live up to expectations last night, who had a poor game against the Saints last week. The Lions have serious problems. And if the hope was to win a Super Bowl in Detroit this year, I don't see it. It's not on the field right now. 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Drake Toll with you from the Savannah Bananas organization, Locked On Big 12, and right here on Westwood One Sports. Now, let me give you the reprieve before I keep going in on the Lions, before I keep giving you the bad news. Here's the reprieve. Here's the good stuff. Your next three games at home against the Jets. Congrats. That's a win. Please. You should certainly win that game. At the Panthers, boom, baby, prime time, Sunday night, that's a win. At the Cardinals, wow. can't ask for a much better stretch than Jets, Panthers, Cardinals upcoming for the Lions. You can go into late October at 4 wins, 1 loss before you host the Packers. Oh, by the way, that's a very winnable game. We're talking about a team that might have even more issues right now than you, that looks even more lackluster than you. The Green Bay Packers are probably up there. Before, get this. You host the Vikings, that's a coin flip, and then play the Dolphins. The Lions could look up mid-November and be a 2- or 3-loss team, sitting at 7-2, 6-3, by virtue of their schedule. But when the rubber meets the road, when things get real, come later in the year, you play the Bears twice, you're on the road against the Vikings, even on the road against the Packers. If you get to the postseason, I do not believe in the Detroit Lions. 310-840-4910. Has the Lions' Super Bowl window closed? And damn, was it ever even open? 310-840-4910. Addie Bates produces. Laura Jimenez runs the board. Addie, good morning.
5: Good morning, Drake Toll. How are you?
4: I called it yesterday, shootout. I took the over at 55, but I also had Detroit +5.5 and ultimately took the money line. I thought the Lions would sneak in a high mark and take the moment from the Bills. I forgot Josh Allen existed. No, at no point in time during yesterday's show did anyone want to remind me that Josh Allen is real and exists. And so because I forgot that, I was all over the Lions, which did not pay off. Let's start there. What?
5: I do believe Pete and I did say okay. Josh Allen. Yeah, I think there were two people. I think it was mom and dad.
4: I would have to go back and listen. I don't remember it happening at all. That's I would have to listen. But I had forgotten Josh Allen existed. Let's start there before we go in on the Lions. Because you watch the Saints week in and week out as a Saints fan. Before we talk the Lions defense and Super Bowl window, this Buffalo Bills team. Now, let me change that. Joe Brady and Josh Allen. They're doing stupid things on a football field. Stupid as in, like, I don't have the right word for how elite this is.
5: It's so funny. This is the perfect timing. I'm in Houston right now, but I'm visiting family from Rochester, New York. So what did we do? We all got our Bills gear on, and we're watching the Bills. And Josh Allen is an elite quarterback. Oh, it was alive and well here. Let me just say that. I'm not going to go out and say that he's the greatest of all time because he's missing a lot of those key components that I feel like you need to kind of be the GOAT.
4: Super Bowl.
5: It's a little scary when you say it like that. But when you watch this team, man, that the Bills offense is just so elite. And he's proving, I've heard, there were rumors that he had the flu when he was playing this game, by the way. There were rumors that this man was sick. And if that is true, and he goes out there and plays at that caliber, that's impressive. Even without the flu, that's impressive. The only thing about this team right now that I'm just really concerned about is how many points they're allowing their defense. It's not that great. It doesn't look good. Ugh.
4: Yeah, last week against the Houston Texans, I'm not a C.J. Stroud believer. I think David Montgomery helps that offense. I mean, he's a touchdown merchant in the National Football League. But I don't believe the Houston Texans, they don't have anything past a wide receiver one. They have Nico Collins, and past that, I have a ton of questions about the receiving core for the Houston Texans. And they scored 30 against the Buffalo Bills. Last night, the Lions scored 30 against the Buffalo Bills, including 4 touchdown passes from Jared Goff. Now, Goff threw for 4,500 yards last year. We forget he's one of the top quarterbacks in the National Football League, and his stats year in and year out are absurd. But the Bills' defense last night, you're spot on, was not good. The Bills' defense was not good. If you take, and now it's a while, but I mean, you break it down. If not for the offense's ability to just outscore you, to impose its will, the Bills are going to put up 30 points a game this season. If you make this offense remotely pedestrian, which is what happens in the postseason year in, year out, last year against the Broncos, you made the offense pedestrian for one game, Josh Allen loses. That's what continues to bite the Bills, is the second your offense just has an okay night, your defense cannot hold things up.
5: Yeah. No, and so when we're going to play against these teams who have better offenses, because I mean, the Lions are good, but I don't think they're great. The Texans' offense is good, but I don't think it's great. What I really loved about the Texans, that team, was their defense. I mean, I drafted them number one overall. I like Jared Goff. I had him in my top 5 quarterbacks, but I also had Josh Allen. So watching this team, like, my biggest concern is the Bills, they ran away with it at first. And you're like, okay, Alrighty. I remember looking at my uncle and I said, you know, I was like, Drake likes the Lions to win this game. And my uncle goes, what? Like he was not happy about that, Drake. So you might get a phone call later. You're going to have to explain yourself. Right. Yeah. Okay. But then the Lions, they tried to come back and they were almost successful. I mean, it actually ended up being a closer game than I thought it would be. I did not think it was going to be that close, but I'm telling you, the reprieve, Bills fans, man, this offense, and they're going to have to go through a gauntlet. They're playing a gauntlet of teams. And so if they can just maintain, if the offense can maintain, then man, that's a recipe for success. That's all you need. Just offense needs to maintain and the defense just needs to be decent.
4: I opened with Josh Allen and him being otherworldly, freak of nature, alien. Those are the words I want to use. The Lions defensively last night, the Lions when it comes to, and I gave them the free pass of you're playing the Bills. So everyone's defense looks bad against the Bills, but the penalties were bad. The lack of pressure, if you break down why the defense was bad, the lack of pressure on Josh Allen, when they did spy Josh Allen, when they tried to contain Josh Allen, they still could not. He was running free all night. The Lions do not have the DNA, the makeup of a Super Bowl team. This is not a team that I believe is going to contend in the postseason.
5: I mean, their ceiling for me, the Lions' ceiling for me, was a worst to first in their division, and that was it. Like, if it was going to be like they were going to get knocked out pretty early in the playoffs. I don't see them being a postseason team. And I think, honestly, their biggest concern here is they're without Ben Johnson. That when the Lions had Ben Johnson, that was a good team. Without Ben Johnson, it's just Dan Campbell trying to figure out what he's doing, and he has to figure out the little stuff because that's what they're messing up. This Lions team is not as elite as I would like it to be, and I feel bad for Detroit fans because they've been grasping for something to be happy about, and I don't think they're going to get that this year, okay? Last week, yeah, they won against the Saints. I said the Saints would win their division, but it does not mean that the Saints are a good team because that NFC South is not good. So the Lions should have won that game. They really should have. And for it to be that close, man, it's just, they're okay. They might win their division because of the Vikings. I don't think they're going to, I think that was just a great fluke week one. I think the Packers, man, they don't have an offensive line. The Bears.
4: The Bears defense also sucks. That's a good, yeah.
5: But yeah, I know. I mean, their offense is great, but they played the Panthers.
4: Right.
5: Like, people forget that. And allowed
4: 37 points. Yeah.
5: Yes.
4: Yeah.
5: So it's wide open for them.
4: No, that's a good point. This division might kind of suck. And I could have made a case for all four of these teams to make the postseason. The Packers did not look good last weekend against the Vikings. The Vikings didn't look good against the Packers. Carson Wentz is their starting quarterback. The Bears looked incredible offensively, but Chris Black joined our show. Black of Westwood One Sports, the Westwood One Sports app, who lives in Chicago, has covered the team for well over a decade in local radio in Chicago, was clear that the defense is not good enough to make them contenders. And the Lions' defense doesn't look good on top of the endless penalties, on top of the lackluster play that we saw last night. What if this division's just bad?
5: I think it is. I think it is. Oh. I think the Packers are not going to be elite until they get rid of their head coach. I think until they get rid of LaFleur, I don't think they're going to be elite. Jordan Love is a great quarterback, but he doesn't have an offensive line. The Vikings are Carson Wentz. Okay, that's where they're at. They're about as good as the Falcons right now. The quarterback situation.
4: It is pretty crazy. Carson Wentz is starting a quarterback for somebody, and it's the Vikings, like a genuine playoff contender. That's a little nuts to me.
5: No, it's insane. So if I'm Jared Goff, who is a great quarterback, elite quarterback, he should be winning that division. But they're just not there. They're not there. So it might be the Bears for the taking.
4: I did like, this is my favorite tweet from the Lions last night. I snuck into Lions Twitter and at the Goffense, funny, good name for a Twitter account, tweets out, scrambling quarterbacks are unethical football. Stand in the pocket and take it like a man. It's really good. It's really good. Josh Allen ran wild last night. 5 total touchdowns, 2 on the ground, 3 through the air. For the best quarterback in the National Football League, the best regular season quarterback in the National Football League, Josh Allen. Addie Bates produces, Laura Jimenez runs the board, and the Bills topple the Lions 41-31 last night. There's a tangible reason that the Lions aren't good now. There's a tangible reason that the Lions are not Super Bowl contenders now that I still haven't even got to. And it's the reason of all reasons. I'll reveal it next. This is the Drake Toll Show.
0: The Bills are the NFL's first 2-0 team after taming the Lions to open their new stadium. Coach Joe Brady's career is off to a great start. Is this the year Buffalo finally gets over the hump and wins the big one? Westwood One Sports.
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0: 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Here's Drake Toll.
1: Ben Johnson. That's the problem. We missed it. I went 43 minutes and 46 seconds into this show, and I didn't tell you about Ben Johnson. That's why the Lions stink. Because when Ben Johnson was the OC, and by the way, I'm not saying the Lions' offense is the problem, but this team looks out of rhythm, out of whack. This team looks, it lacks infrastructure. Penalties last night. They had 10 penalties last night. 8 penalties against the New Orleans Saints a week ago. If you're doing the quick math at home, that's 9 penalties per game so far for the Detroit Lions, who are not Super Bowl contenders. And I'm saying this because I'm watching, here he goes again. I do the quad box. I watch every other national TV show, national radio show in sports each morning. I want to see what are they talking about, right? If we're talking about the Lions and the Bills, are they talking about baseball or hockey contracts or a big NBA trade? Let's compare, right? Comparison is the curator of understanding. And yesterday, one of the major networks had posed the question, is this a Super Bowl preview? And their answer was yes. So you can't tell me that we didn't have conversations 24 hours ago about the Lions being a Super Bowl team. There were people who get paid a lot of money to talk about sports who are asking the question. Oh, man, are we watching tonight, man? Are we watching the Super Bowl? We're seeing the Bills and the Lions. This is the Super Bowl, guys. Like, no. Now, I'm willing today to put that to rest. And I think I'm willing to put the Lions to rest without Ben Johnson. And here's why. It's time for our biggest losers of the day. The Detroit Lions without Ben Johnson. With him as their offensive coordinator. 36-15. Without Ben Johnson as their offensive coordinator, 13-22-1. That's like the kitty cat sound. That's Sinatra right there. It's not the Lions. That's Addie's cat Sinatra right there. 13-22-1 without Ben Johnson. That being said, Jared Goff, still Jared Goff. 26 for 38, 4 touchdowns. Jared Goff, still Jared Goff. But what separates the Jared Goffs of the world from Josh Allen is the fact that Allen is doing this with plumbers and electricians. His receiving core in Buffalo, Keon Coleman, Joshua Palmer, Khalil Shakir, and 2 tight ends. And those tight ends are Dalton Kincaid and Dawson Knox. We're not talking prime Travis Kelce here. We're not talking prime Tony Gonzalez or Rob Gronkowski. Dalton Kincaid, Dawson Knox, Joshua Palmer, Keon Coleman, Khalil Shakir. That's what Josh Allen has to work with. And he's putting up 41 points on the Detroit Lions. 36 points against the Houston Texans. That's different. That's different. And without Ben Johnson, the Lions lose again. You're listening to Westwood One Sports and the Westwood One Sports app. It is the Drake Toll Show. Drake Toll with you from the Savannah Bananas organization. Locked on Big 12. And right here on Westwood One Sports, giving you our biggest losers of the day. And you, come on down. Cam Ward, who got absolutely, I don't think I've ever heard a reporter do this. And I'll give you, you know what? Let's just, no context. Here's Cam Ward at his press conference this week.
2: I think, you know, I'm a very good quarterback. You know, I think I do a lot of things, you know, different that a lot of quarterbacks can't do. And it's also stuff that, you know, I have to get better at as you know, some things that I lack. That's a process that you take on each and every day. I have great coaches around me to continue to push me to that level that I want to play at. And when you know, the tide turns, you know, I'm pretty sure, you know, it's going to be a different story.
3: Doesn't a very good NFL quarterback have better results than you're having?
2: Say that again?
3: Doesn't a very good NFL quarterback have better results than you have?
2: I think it comes with the game. It comes with the defense you're playing. It comes with, you know, what the DC's philosophy is. And, you know, every game is not going to be a shootout. Every game is going to be it could be a bad passer rating. It could be a bad, you know, completion ratio. But it's all about the win and loss. And, you know, we haven't done that. And that's something that we only focus on is winning and losing. I mean, winning.
1: Well, you haven't really done the winning thing. You're right, Cam Ward. Thank you. You haven't really done the completion ratio thing either. You have a sub-60% passing sub-60% completion percentage in your time in the NFL. Your rating as a passer is 80.2. That's not good. Your QBR last season was 33.2. I've been clear. If your QBR is an ACT score, we got to work on that. But I've never heard a reporter go in at a quarterback, at an NFL player like this, with Cam Ward saying, I think I'm a very good quarterback. I do a lot of things different that other quarterbacks can't do. And then a reporter saying, doesn't a very good quarterback have better results than you? Addie Bates produces. Addie, you've been in media. This is nuts.
4: It's really good. It's really good. This reporter's holding him accountable. It's almost like one of my little cousins. I'm like,
1: oh,
4: I'm
1: you
4: not
1: like
4: really
1: this from the reporter. You're good with this.
4: Oh, this is. I think this is great. Are you kidding me? This is.
1: Wow.
4: This is the
1: okay.
4: hard-hitting question.
1: Yeah, all right. Bring it.
4: It's like I told my little cousins, yeah, I'm going to go out with friends tonight. And then on Sunday, I'm like, I'm not feeling great. And they're like, well, didn't you say you were going to go out with your friends? And I'm like, okay. Accountability, please. I didn't realize
1: they had the
4: that
1: tapes.
4: Y'all knew it.
1: They
4: yeah,
1: had the
4: they're
1: tapes.
4: Like, roll the footage. Roll that beautiful bean footage. And so I kind of like this because when you are touted as to be this big guy here's going to help this Titans team, this guy's going to help this Titans offense. And then the Titans, I mean, they were bad with a capital B last week against the Jets. J-E-T. Yeah, Jets.
1: The Jets did win a football game. We forget. The Jets are 1-0 right now.
4: And so, yeah, I mean, when you talk about, like, I do things differently, when you're going to come out there and act like that, it's like, well, it's not working. Like, wouldn't you have more accolades then if you were an elite quarterback?
2: We keeping a buck right now. We ass.
4: I like that.
1: That's the same guy. That is the same guy. Cam Ward, who was keeping it a buck a year ago, that the Titans were ass, and they still are losers to the Jets. Cam Ward lost to the Jets, and the reporters are calling him out. By the way, good media training from Cam Ward. He used all the words that you're supposed to use as a quarterback. Yeah, you know, we're trying real hard. Check. A lot of good defenses. Check. The National Football League, you know, it's tough out there. Check. He just kept going through the list of, like, the things you're supposed
4: like
1: to say
4: it.
1: As a quarterback
4: the PR,
1: to deflect
4: the PR.
1: Every question.
4: We yep. are, wait, we are, we're trying out. No, we're just, yeah. Hold on. Defense. Yes, we're playing against defenses.
1: Our goal is to get better every week. Sorry, it's reading it off his hand. The ink's kind of smeared. My bad, guys. Our biggest losers of the day on the Drake Toll Show. Oh, Nick Wright of Fox Sports. Was he promoting inside trading on national television? Patrick Mahomes scored the first touchdown of the game when the Kansas City Chiefs squared off against the Broncos on Monday. Here's Nick Wright on his show on First Things First.
5: The, you know, careful viewer has realized I've been lucky enough over the last 5-6 years to develop a relationship with the quarterback of my hometown team, Patrick Mahomes. It's why, you know, in our Predictions Week grand finale, yeah. You know, he has a little cameo at the
6: sure.
5: end. And he told me long time ago some things he was going to do. And I shared a few of those with you guys, but I didn't tell you. I just said I knew. Yeah. And you're like, you can't report this. I'm like, I'm reporting. And I told you he was going to be dancing at Travis Kelce's wedding. I told you he was going to be starting week one, but I didn't tell you everything. Because there was one final piece to Patrick announcing his return.
6: What was it?
5: Well, he was going to be running in the Chiefs' first touchdown of the year.
6: Oh!
5: To make it clear.
6: He told you that?
5: Well, let's not get into the specifics, Brew. But to make it clear.
1: So, Twitter took this and ran with it. A couple accounts. Here's some of the responses. In this day and age, and everyone has access to sports betting accounts, athletes can't be running their mouths. Another, it's not good for the game, not good for bettors who are betting these markets. Mahomes, plus 750 to score a first touchdown for the Chiefs. First touchdown was as high as 2,800, plus 2,800. Addy, do we have insider trading in the NFL between the Fox Sports Nick Wright and Patrick Mahomes?
4: For the sake of this show, I'm going to say yes. Yes. Yes, they do. No, this, I mean, it's one of those things. In one of my intro to journalism classes in college, like, we talked about it. Like, my professor knew someone who said, like, hey, like, at the time, Tom Brady's going to run in this touchdown in this game. Tom Brady's not really a running quarterback. And so somebody saw them running that route over and over again in practice. And during this game, Tom Brady, he did it. There's a flag. and then they had to do something else. But it's just, yeah, people see things, people at practice. It's like, I don't want to say that, you know, all the betting stuff is rigged. I'm not going to go out there and say that. But there's certainly, you know, conversations that happen. And you don't really want that to be with someone who is front-facing on national television.
7: He's a little bit suspect.
1: Patrick, next time you're going to tell people betting inside, the next time you're going to give them information, you just send it to me. Just give me a call. I'll harbor it. I'll make sure it's protected. Those insights are just between you and me there, big guy. You, me, and God.
8: Interesting.
1: Our final biggest loser of the day is Dan Campbell. Here is J.D. Vance doing his best Dan Campbell impersonation.
9: Sir, give us another couple of years to continue to work on the amazing things that we've been doing for the past 2 years.
1: Come on, please. Come on.
4: Let's give us another chance.
1: That's actually J.D. Vance talking about J.D. Vance, but it might as well have been Dan Campbell last night. Addie Bates produces, Laura Jimenez runs the board, and Steve Belichick gets fired. Is Bill Belichick about to lose his job at North Carolina? More next. This is the Drake Toll Show.
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1: North Carolina is looking for a new defensive coordinator. Steve Belichick resigns as UNC's DC, and you may recognize that last name. Yes, you got it. He's the son of Bill Belichick, the head coach of the North Carolina Tar Heels. So let's unpack this for a second. You've got the greatest coach in NFL history, Bill Belichick. Back it up with the Super Bowls, 8 of them as a head coach and an assistant. And he is outed in New York, ousted in New England. Wow, I mean, New York too. He's spent a long career and tenure in the National Football League in multiple stops. But eventually, after Robert Kraft, the fallout in New England, he becomes the head coach of the North Carolina Tar Heels. And a part of this whole contract was, well, my son will be the head coach in waiting, right? Yeah, sure, we'll do that to have Bill Belichick as our coach for a couple of years. Yeah, well, we're willing to take those kind of risks at North Carolina to have a name like this as our head coach. And last year, UNC failed to make a bowl game, and the only bright spot was the defense, Steve Belichick's defense. Now, an investigation finds a disregard for Carolina's values, and Steve Belichick gets to kick off today's obituaries. Dead today, Steve Belichick as the defensive coordinator at North Carolina. Weird. Steve's been on medical leave for more than a month, and his resignation will not be in effect until October 27th when the medical leave ends. There have been rumors. There have been rumors of alleged drug use within the facilities. There have been rumors of sexual misconduct amongst the team and certain staff members. There have been rumors across the board under Bill Belichick. Weird thing is, you'll remember Michael Lombardi, who was Bill's right-hand man in New England, has been the GM at North Carolina. He was also let go by the university. So we got two guys forced out, Lombardi and Belichick's son, but you're telling me that Bill's hands are clean? There's no blood on those hands?
2: It's a little bit suspect.
1: That's odd, isn't it? A quote from UNC, the investigation determined that certain actions demonstrated a disregard for Carolina's values and standards of conduct. The investigation also found that these actions

0: were isolated in scope and not a systemic failure. Meaning, we can't fire Bill Belichick. This was just his son and his best friend. He knew nothing about it. Does it sound fishy to anyone else that North Carolina is telling you, we found bad things, bad information about Bill Belichick's son and Bill Belichick's best friend, but Bill Belichick didn't know anything about it? Hello? That doesn't sound... You're not fooling me. You're not getting me. I'm too good for this. I'm too smart for this. That's BS. You're listening to Westwood One Sports, the Westwood One Sports app. It is the Drake Toll Show. Addy Bates produces. Laura Jimenez runs the board. And Addy, they're not getting this one. They can't pull a fast one on me. No, sir. I think Bill Belichick's still in the middle of this. North Carolina just has to save face and can't afford to fire Bill Belichick right now.
1: You're telling me that Bill Belichick's involved in something else? Color me shocked. Color me shocked. Are you kidding me?
0: Notable good guy, Bill Belichick. Yeah. Double D's and all. You see the picture this week? He's been growing them things.
1: Boo Belichick. Boo Belichick. I don't know. Like, he had an owner of a team who, you know, the massage thing and then the deflate gate and all this other stuff. Like, I'm just... Man, I can't wait till we catch this guy who's in charge of all this. It's so, like, it doesn't shock me. I love how we all want to say, you know, Spygate and everything, one of the greatest NFL head coaches of all time. Yeah, that's because he had Tom Brady. Look at his stats outside of that. Not that great. He's just, you know, I'm sure we're going to find out that he was entangled with all of this. He knows all this kind of stuff. There's no way you don't know stuff going on in your life about someone on the team with your last name. Like, let's be so for real here, and, like, we're not going to act surprised and be like, oh, my God, when we find out. Bill Belichick knew about all of this? Of course he did. It's Bill Belichick. I'm sure his girlfriend knows about it, too, because she's there also their new offensive coordinator.
2: And I'm not litigious.
0: Hot. Interesting that you brought up the massage parlor thing and Deflategate. It was just funny hearing those back-to-back. One of them being a possible prostitution ring and the other being slightly deflated footballs. It's like, we know his reputation. His owner did the massage parlor thing and he deflated footballs. We know this guy. He's not getting the fast one by us.
1: What about the spy gate? Oh, you want to know where he's hiding those footballs? Do you want to know where he's hiding those footballs?
0: Boom. They're under his shirt. They are under his shirt. They're high and tight. They are high and tight, folks. It's our obituaries on the Drake Toll Show. Dead today, this baseball, Yordan Alvarez doing some Yordan Alvarez things for the Houston Astros last night.
3: Who cranks one high and deep to right field. An MVP swing from Alvarez for the second deck in Houston.
0: Is Yordan Alvarez the MVP?
1: Is Yordan Alvarez going to get the triple crown? There's only so many games left in the season right now. His batting average, he's leading the AL. Okay, so he has 40 home runs. So he's second. Junior Caminero has one more than him. And then runs batted in, RBIs, he's second. He's only trailing Pete Alonso right now. If he's not winning the triple crown, he should at least be the MVP. What he's doing is insane. It's amazing. And we have not seen something like this. We have not seen a triple crown winner since Miggy Cabrera, back in 2012. I was 10.
0: It's been a while, yeah. It's pretty rare. Luckily, the Rangers won last night, as well as the Astros. The AL West is still tied. Yes, they did. Now, I went to bed in the seventh inning, but I surely they were up by like three. It had to be. They won, right?
1: And then they lost.
0: It was quite the fall apart last night for the Texas Rangers. Did not enjoy that at all. After the seventh, like I've gotten this habit because it is we're close to playoff baseball, and my favorite team, the Texas Rangers, the team that I'm a fan of. September, if the Rangers are in a race, I get emotional about baseball. Like I really start to dive in. Last night around the sixth inning, I was like, okay, I can't. I got to lock in to this Detroit game. I've got to watch the Lions. Like I'm going to watch. I'm in a sports bar. I'm going to put my phone away. Shouldn't do that ever. Shouldn't ever do that. Here come the Boston Red Sox roaring back, and the Astros have a game up on the Rangers in the AL West. The AL wildcard race, by the way, still just so wide open because everyone sucks. But the Rangers are in that conversation, two games back of the Cleveland Guardians, who sit in that three spot in the wild card with the Yankees and the Red Sox. Pretty commanding leads at 1 and 2, and a couple of squads that will almost assuredly be wild card teams, with the Rays leading the AL East. Giving you our obituaries in the Drake Toll Show today, and our final obituary, dead today, the state of Louisiana. Mississippi's state auditor, per WDSU, is commenting on LSU's injury report. He will be watching to see if Sam Levitt plays this weekend. All of this comes after Levitt was put on the injury report this week. That is the LSU starting quarterback, Sam Levitt, and listed as doubtful, kind of out of nowhere. Shad White, the Mississippi state auditor, said, "If Sam Levitt mysteriously goes from doubtful to playing on Saturday, I will audit the entire state of Louisiana." It's great.
1: That's so real.
0: To which Michael Calabrese quote tweets with, "Another reason why the NFL will never come within a country mile of college football in terms of pure entertainment. We have a state auditor threatening to audit Louisiana if they don't do the right thing. Welcome to college football." That's pretty awesome. LSU and Ole Miss square off on Saturday night. And did you see Sam Levitt was upgraded from doubtful to questionable? This is so stupid. Lane Kiffin's the worst, man.
1: Mike Pence just has the courage.
0: Ugh, Lane Kiffin's the worst. Puts the kid on the injury report just to screw with Ole Miss. Now all of a sudden, oh, he's healthy again. Shut up. Get a life. Can we just do football, Lane? Guess he gives us something to talk about. But it's just so stupid. Every time, it's so stupid. Those are your obituaries. It's time for the quickie. Top five headlines in all sports. Addy Bates reads them. Drake Toll has a minute to respond to each. Let's do it.
1: Here's your first headline. That place was electric. Bills marvel at new stadium after 41-point night.
0: It's weird. Couldn't see it. From my seat, there was a bunch of bars and glass in the way. What they did do, and I appreciate this at Highmark, two things. One, I don't understand how in the year of our Lord 2026 we're building stadiums with seats where you can't see, with genuinely aggressive, obstructed views. It makes no sense to me how we cannot, as a society, from an architectural standpoint, understand, oh, shoot, in this mock-up, half of Section 183 has a wall in front of them and won't be able to see the football field. Like, you got to think there's more intentionality in these mock-ups as we build these things to ensure that that doesn't happen. But alas, the Bills open Highmark, and with great success offensively, 41 points last night for Buffalo. And a couple of the players said, oh, it was so loud, it was deafening, I couldn't hear the guy in front of me. They have to say that. The Bills players have to say that. I don't see anybody from Amazon Prime. I don't see anybody tweeting out, like, this is the greatest experience of all time. I miss an outdoor Thursday night in Buffalo where it's 23 degrees and they're shoveling snow. I'm going to have to tell my kids what it was like when local people in Buffalo were paid $20 an hour to shovel snow at the football stadium. When locals would shovel out the players so they could drive to the complex to play their games. I'm going to have to tell my kids about that. They're not going to believe me because it's a far cry from what we're getting now in this corporate world of Buffalo. Boo. Congratulations on your stadium.
1: Welcome to the 21st century. Here's your next headline. Sean McVay says Rams are hopeful that Aaron Donald will play versus the Giants on Monday.
0: New York Giants. I hate this. I've not enjoyed the Rams, you know? I mean, they're the Super Bowl favorite. They're a super team, and they talked all offseason about bringing Aaron Donald back. Donald was clear, you know, 14, 15 weeks ago now that he decided he would return. You already skipped camp. You didn't want to practice in the heat. You didn't want to throw shoulder pads and a helmet on. You didn't want to work like that. Okay, fine. Nobody likes camp. You skipped training camp. But you couldn't be ready for Australia. All right, you've known for 4 months you were coming back to the NFL. but you can't make it to your first game, fine, whatever, it's in Australia. Come on, move along. Oh, wait, week two? Still, you've 4 months, and you can't be ready for week two? The Rams captured all the storylines. The Rams got all the attention in the offseason. And for what, man? I just don't. If you're going to do it, do it. Come back and play. But for $20 million, possibility of $30 million for Aaron Donald, can you do the football thing sooner than later, please? It's a Monday night, 8:15 Eastern time, Giants, Rams on ESPN at ABC. And who knows if Aaron Donald's going to play. What a joke.
4: That's it. It was a tough cookie.
1: I'm not sure if you saw this last night, but here's your third headline. Mets Jared Young has concussion symptoms, but a CT scan was negative after a scary collision.
0: Yep, saw the collision, watched the replay, and the wake of the replay was scary, too. They brought out a stretcher and a cart and took him off the field that way. Great to know that after this, and he said, and the medical staff corroborated this, he was knocked out cold. Good to know that he's good to go this morning, or at least is trending in the right direction. It was Andy Green, the manager at New York, said the CT scan was done at the hospital. It was negative. A terrifying moment on a baseball field. Took him a while to come to. It was a really scary collision. Addy, you're the notable baseball nerd, the seam head here. Scary moment. Good to know he's okay. And it was the thumbs up he gave on the way out of the venue, I thought was that was the moment you're like, okay, this is going to be all right.
1: So for those who did not see the clip, what happened? Obviously, so a batter hits the ball and it kind of went towards him. He goes to dive for it. The pitcher comes up. Jared Young's their first baseman. And Jared Young lays out and the pitcher doesn't really realize it and kind of knees him in the head almost and just knocks him out cold. It's kind of reminded me earlier this year in minor league. Do you remember Ryan Lasco, who was actually just released from the hospital? But there, wow. We had some vertebrae issues and some paralyzed. He was paralyzed. He has to regain some skills and stuff like that. I was really worried about that. Whenever you see a guy get knocked out cold and it's a head injury, that's the first thing I'm like, okay, we got to get him to the hospital. So the fact that if this is just a concussion, that is a big win for Jared Young because that was a scary collision.
0: Yep. That's a minute.
1: Here's your next headline. Here's your next headline. It's a big deal. The Dodgers clinched the NL West for 13th time in 14 seasons.
0: The Dodgers, death taxes in the Dodgers at this point. Who knows if Mark Walter, their owner, who's being investigated by the FBI, will still own the team in a couple years, but unavoidable. It's a dynasty. We're in the middle of a Dodgers dynasty. Three titles this decade, and they seem poised to do it again. I mentioned earlier in the year, you know, the Dodgers can spend their regular season because of just how dominant they know they're going to the playoffs. It would be almost impossible for the Dodgers to miss the postseason given the roster and talent they have. 7-3 in their last 10. Of course, it's just what they ramp up, they click at the right time, get everybody healthy, figure it out and focus on it. And by the way, the San Diego Padres, who are 9-1 in the last 10, who've had a great month of September, you'd think, all right, okay, shoot, they're going to climb into contention here. Nope. The Dodgers ran away with the division. They're still 9 games up of the Padres. And it just showcases, again, the dominance of the Dodgers. But once we get to the playoffs, man, I got a lot of – I think the San Diego Padres are going to surprise some people. I'm excited to see the dads in the postseason later on.
1: Go Friars. Here's your final headline. Texas Longhorns head coach says that he mishandled ESPN interview and knows Manning owns his mistake.
0: I'm over it. We've talked about it probably every day for at least a little bit about Steve Sarkisian and his halftime interview, his postgame interview, how ESPN had technical difficulties and then Sark kind of ran off and blew off Holly Rowe and it became this AI trend. I just don't think we have to care. And honestly, good on Steve Sarkisian for even bringing this up and apologizing. I mean, good on him for having the wherewithal to be like, all right, I think he looked in the mirror and said, I'm the last person to not discuss this. I'm the last person to not apologize or to at least bring it up and give a statement. Fine. Here's my statement. I'm sorry. I should have handled it better. Can we all move on? And the answer is yes. Let's do football again. I didn't care about what Steve Sarkisian did. He didn't actually slap Holly Rowe. That was AI Steve Sarkisian that did that. I'm glad we can move past this. And I don't even think Sarkisian needed to apologize for what he did on Saturday. But good on him for doing that, just to be the bigger person and let this whole thing blow by.
1: Those are your headlines for the day.
0: That is a minute. That is the quickie. Top five headlines in all sports. Addie Bates produces. Laura Jimenez runs the board. 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We're opening the phone lines and the text lines to talk the NFL. Let's preview Sunday, because one Super Bowl contender is about to take a whole fat upset to the face. More next. 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
4: Three of last season's Final Four teams lost their opening game. Can the Patriots, Rams, and Broncos avoid the dreaded 0-2 hole and a nearly 90% chance of missing the playoffs? 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
1: What if it's Las Vegas? What if it's always been Las Vegas? No, okay, all right. They're not the Super Bowl contender who's going to be upset on Sunday that I teased. But I was told with Mike McDaniel, as the offensive coordinator of the LA Chargers, I was told that with Jim Harbaugh as the head coach, and of course Justin Herbert at quarterback, his retooled offensive line, that the LA Chargers, they've got the potential for a deep playoff run. They've got the potential. Could they win the AFC? Now let's consider this, by the way. Last year, the New England Patriots won the AFC. Out of nowhere, with Drake May at quarterback, and I don't think you saw that coming. I don't think any of us saw that coming. It would have been the equivalent last season to the Chargers going to the Super Bowl, winning the AFC. Right? Does it start to make sense, that comparison that I'm making here, the Chargers to what the Patriots did a season ago? It would have been less shocking, actually, if the Chargers had made the Super Bowl. Nobody had New England on their radar preseason. And then all of a sudden, Drake May was leading them into mid-February. The Chargers entered this year in that same conversation of, do they take the next step with Mike McDaniel, the former head coach of the Dolphins, who's now their offensive coordinator, who wears joggers and sunglasses indoors and wears a hoodie even when it's 98 degrees? Does that guy, the offensive mind, transform the Chargers? Well, he's going to transform them a loss this week. Yeah, take that. The Chargers, who should make the postseason, who should be in a driver's seat to make the postseason, they lost to the Cardinals last weekend, 26-14. And I don't know if we really talked about it enough. I don't know if we gave enough hate to what the Chargers did, because the Cardinals aren't trying to win. They don't need to win right now. They're tanking. They need to lose to draft and then build for 2 or 3 years down the line. The Cardinals have no business winning. They walked into L.A., into SoFi Stadium, led at halftime, and then won the ball game 26-14, a double-digit 12-point victory over a hapless, sad Justin Herbert. Herbert was 17 for 27, 209 yards, a touchdown, and an interception. That's bad. The running game for Los Angeles, 21 for 81. That is 21 carries, 81 yards. Bad. Let's preview Sunday by taking that look back. You're listening to Westwood One Sports, the Westwood One Sports app. It is the Drake Toll Show. Drake Toll with you alongside Addie Bates and Laura Jimenez. The LA Chargers will lose on Sunday to the Las Vegas Raiders. Looking ahead to the Sunday slate, this is one of the most intriguing matchups. As Vegas last week knocked off Miami 27-13. Now, Miami's bad. Miami might be the worst team in the NFL. But I have no trust, no faith in the Chargers after their loss to what I thought was the second worst team in the NFL, the Cardinals. My bottom three would have been Miami at 32, would have been the Cardinals at 31, maybe the Falcons at 30. I really hate the Falcons this year. And boy, the Chargers could not have looked worse. The Raiders behind Ashton Jeanty. Kirk Cousins! Yeah. Yeah, the old guy Kirk Cousins, the starting quarterback for the Las Vegas Raiders against the LA Chargers this weekend. The Raiders will pull off the upset. Addie Bates produces. Addie, Max Crosby and company. The Raiders get a win against the Chargers. Shock value. 1 to 10. What is it?
2: I mean, that would be a 10. That would be a solid 10. Have you seen this Raiders offensive line?
1: A 10 shock value for you? A 10?
2: Did you see Kirk Cousins' interception? Did you see? It was literally Taff. It was Taff of the Miami
1: Dolphins.
2: They
1: won the game.
2: I just.
1: By double digits.
2: Okay, it was trash versus garbage. That's what
1: and
2: that
1: trash
2: was.
1: Won. And trash one.
2: It was the two idiots fighting meme. I'm sorry. Those were two bad teams. It was like watching the Jets and the Titans. The Raiders, like, I'm just not as high on them this year as maybe Pete Sousa.
1: All right. I don't think we had to be high on them. I don't. The Raiders win seven games, but this is one of the seven. I just don't believe in the Chargers.
2: I think the Chargers just had a bad week. I really do think that they had a bad week, and I think they're going to bounce back. That's what I mean, you were high on Jacoby Brissett. Maybe it was that we were just too low on the Cardinals. Is that, have we ever considered that? Were we too low on the Cardinals?
1: That's not a bad point, because this weekend, Tyler Allgeier, Jeremiah Love, the two running backs for the Cardinals, two-headed monster, Jacoby Brissett, their quarterback, they play the Seahawks. Seattle's only a 3.5-point favorite. The defending champions are just 3.5-point favorites. ESPN's matchup predictor gives the Cardinals a 53% chance of victory against the Seahawks on Sunday. Are we on to, are the Cardinals good? Is that the real Super Bowl contender that we're missing right now?
2: 53. Are you being serious? 53%.
1: ESPN gives the Cardinals a 53% chance of victory. 47% for the Seahawks.
2: Oh my
1: God.
2: So I guess
1: that's real.
2: That's just because Sam Darnold has a hurt butt, okay? He hurt his butt. So that's why So they're just missing their quarterback, but I wouldn't have given the Cardinals that much leeway. Okay. So maybe we just got to go back and rethink our entire plan, all of our preseason thoughts, everything, throw it in the garbage can, okay? The Cardinals, to be a Cardinals show.
1: Let's see. FanDuel.com. Cardinals to win the Super Bowl. All right, we're in. That's it. I've got my root. They're 1-0. I've got my rooting interest the rest of the year.
2: The Drake Toll Show bet of the year.
1: On Sunday at 4:25 p.m. Looking ahead to that Sunday slate, maybe the saddest game of the weekend. The Panthers at the Falcons. Maybe both teams will lose. Maybe they'll cancel this game due to weather. Yes, it is at Mercedes-Benz Stadium, which is indoors, but maybe they'll cancel this game due to weather.
2: Who's the quarterback for the Falcons this week? Have we decided? Are you doing it? Is that why Pete's not here?
1: They're going to let your cat play quarterback for the... They called Dan Orlovsky, and his takes were so bad, they're going to allow him to play quarterback for the Falcons this week.
2: I mean, give me the Panthers to win that one. I mean, it's just... We saw how they played against the Bears, and they're not a good team. I think that their offense is going to be better than the Falcons. I think the Falcons are going to be struggling with the offense that they have. They have Bijan Robinson and then all the other guys. Bijan Robinson is being held hostage. He is the Mike Trout of football, guys. Bijan, blink twice if you're all right, because you're about to be 0-2.
1: Dolphins, Cardinals, Falcons, Titans, Browns, Jets. Six worst teams in the NFL. I really don't like the Falcons. I really don't. They're bottom three for me. And I foresee them. Yeah, what you got?
2: Did you just put our Cardinals in there? You just put our Cardinals in there.
1: I'm sorry. I did put money on them to win the Super Bowl, but I'm also going to put them in the category of worst teams in the NFL. The Panthers' defense was terrible last week, giving up 59 points to the Chicago Bears. The Falcons don't have a quarterback. Panthers win this. Panthers score 29 points. It's a gross game. 29-13. Panthers over the Falcons by 16. Falcons were bad against the Steelers last week, and the Steelers aren't good. They have no offense. Any upsets, any big upsets that you see on the slate this week that you like?
2: Honestly, after the Cardinals, I don't know if there is one that's going to be better than the Cardinals. No. I guess the only other, I don't see Pittsburgh. Green Bay is going to, that's an easy win. That's not an upset. Tampa's going to win. I could see the Saints beating the Ravens, maybe.
1: Oh, you would see that, wouldn't you? The Saints fan would see that, wouldn't you?
2: I know, but it's just because I've listened to also the Ravens press conferences. All their pressers, they're like, we just got to find a way to stop Chris Olave. That's their target, is Chris Olave. So when there's one guy that's your goal, is to do not let that guy play, that doesn't give me confidence going into that week. So I like that. I like the Texans to beat Cincinnati. I like Denver. I kind of like Jacksonville to beat Denver.
1: Oh, over Denver in Denver. Mile high.
2: Yeah,
1: wow, okay.
2: It just depends who's calling plays. Is it Sean Payton? Is it you?
1: Still Sean. It's Davis Webb still, but yeah, right. That's a good question. The Saints ones, that is interesting, actually. They're 7.5-point underdogs at Baltimore, 1 o'clock on Sunday. Olave, the wide receiver for the Saints, 10 receptions, 182 yards last week against the Lions. So, where there's a will, there's a Saints. There's a little taste.
2: I've been telling people that. I think the other one, Drake, I want to get your opinion on the Cowboys and Commanders. Go.
1: same thing, man. I hope weather cancels this game. And yes, they're playing indoors at AT&T Stadium in Dallas. I don't believe in Dak Prescott right now. I don't believe in Jaden Daniels right now. I don't. The Cowboys lost the Giants. The Commanders played the Eagles tight. Close game. Cowboys win 28-27. And then next week, we talk about how the Cowboys are back. And we'll win the Super Bowl, of course. There's your Sunday preview out of the National Football League. Addie Bates produces. Laura Jimenez runs the board. And the National Guard has been called in. The death threats, the hate tweets, the conversation that has boiled over leads us into a top 10 matchup on Saturday night in college football. Will Lane Kiffin make it out alive? That's next on the Drake Toll Show.
0: The Bills are the NFL's first 2-0 team after taming the Lions to open their new stadium. Coach Joe Brady's career is off to a great start. Is this the year Buffalo finally gets over the hump and wins the big one? Westwood One Sports.
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1: Look, I'm asking this in jest. Me saying, will Lane Kiffin make it out alive, is an obvious joke. But there are actual people, whether it's Twitter or major networks, that are saying, oh, this is danger zone. Call in the National Guard. Call the police. There are politicians that are asking for up security for Lane Kiffin walking into Oxford, Mississippi, as if this is Guantanamo. Like, what's Oxford, Mississippi, guys? They can hate the guy and give him the middle finger. They're not going to hurt the man. Lane Kiffin makes his return to Ole Miss this weekend as the head coach at LSU. Now joining us, he's the expert on all things Ole Miss from Locked On Ole Miss, Stephen Willis. Willis, appreciate your time up early with us again this morning, giving us all the perspective on this matchup. It's the one we've been waiting for since Lane left Ole Miss and the SEC schedule was released. The third weekend of college football gives us the fireworks, and the word that I've used to describe Lane Kiffin all this week has been loser. If I had to give you a word to describe Lane Kiffin, what would you use?
2: Yeah, liar. That's what I would do, because for some reason, LSU of all places has made Oxford, Mississippi sound like the Gaza Strip this week, whenever their whole reputation and identity is about being a bad host to teams coming into Tiger Stadium. It's kind of the funniest thing ever. But yeah, I do think liar, whenever he says something, you just don't believe it. Looks the Sam Levitt's going to be doubtful. Oh my gosh, is Sam Levitt going to play? Of course he's going to play. I mean, nobody believes that. The line didn't even really move whenever that information came out. It's such a disingenuous thing. And I will be glad when Sunday gets here one way or another, just so we can get past this. But it's not going to change the fact of his war with the truth. That's not going away anytime soon.
1: Yeah, I've been reading a bit this week, Willis, into the new book that was released on Lane Kiffin, Lane being Lane, and what's funny, we had John Talty, who wrote the book, on the show earlier this week, and he said, yeah, Lane's actually reached out to a lot of people to refute pieces of this book, and has actually called sources that Talty spoke with and said, hey, why did you say this? Why did you talk to this guy? We're talking about a top 10 matchup in Oxford on Saturday night, and the head coach of one of these teams is calling people to say, why are you ratting on me? I can't think about, I think we've used the word narcissist for Lane Kiffin, and I don't even know if Lane would push back on that at this point. How much crazier can the storylines get around this game and specifically around Lane Kiffin?
2: I have no idea. I mean, it's every time you think you've hit peak crazy, there seems to be another level that we didn't even think about. So we could find out that there's an army of clowns that are going to invade Oxford sometime later on today or something like that. I have no idea at this point what to expect, other than the fact that I think Ole Miss is going to be ready to go. They've been thinking about this game for 9 months. And they have some innate advantages in this game that they can use, because the reality is LSU doesn't know what their soft spot is. We're in an age where everybody has weaknesses. LSU does not know what their weaknesses are, and this could be the week that it gets exploited.
1: He is Stephen Willis, Locked On Ole Miss, joining the Drake Toll Show, Westwood One Sports and the Westwood One Sports app. Willis, yeah, I mean, we've beaten the dead horse on this program, as everybody else has, about Lane Kiffin, the storyline surrounding this, his return to Oxford, and I want to take a break from that and go to the actual football for a second. You mentioned some keys for Ole Miss, and really their lack of weaknesses. What is it about this Rebels team that gives them the advantage on the field against LSU?
2: You know, a Blake Baker defense is 3-10 against quarterbacks that run for over 45 yards in a game, and 1-3 last year. And Trinidad Chambliss has not done the +1 run game because, let's be honest, if John David Baker would have ran Trinidad against Charlotte, and Trinidad would have gotten hurt, he'd have probably lost his job over that. But I think you're going to see the +1 run game in this game and what makes Trinidad kind of elite. And also, Ole Miss has given up exactly one touchdown in the red zone this year. And perfect zone on the offensive side in a game where it's going to be important, where it's going to be close, where it's going to be decided by a couple of plays. Those are definitely edge pieces.
1: It is number 7 LSU taking on number 8 Ole Miss in Oxford, Mississippi on Saturday night. And you already mentioned the name Sam Leavitt, who was doubtful and has now been moved to questionable. Is the expectation amongst those covering this game and covering these two teams that Leavitt will play and ultimately that Leavitt will play at full strength on Saturday night?
2: Yeah, it's kind of funny that Lane would play this game with the Ole Miss staff that he was a part of, because we know the routine. We know the game. We know how he handles that situation down in Oxford, because he did it for whenever, however long the injury report was. Yeah, I don't even think they prepared for a backup at this point. I don't think they stopped preparing for Sam Leavitt. They're expecting him to play at full strength. And just like everybody that's on there that's not listed is out, they're expecting all those guys to play.
1: For the fans of college football that watched that standalone Ole Miss-Louisville game, it was a shootout a couple of weeks ago to open the college football season. For those that have questions about the Ole Miss defense, how do you put those to rest? I mean, how good is Ole Miss on that side of the ball going into Saturday?
2: They have a chance to be very good in the front seven if the back five is serviceable. It's the way it is. Against Louisville, they were down two starters. They were playing with a first start Anthony Robinson made and a couple of transfers, so they were having trouble gelling. And everybody should know that Pete Golding runs essentially the same defense that Nick Saban runs, so it's very complex. So it can be a challenge whenever a transfer is coming in, and when you have injuries on top of everything else, they're going to rotate things around. This week, they should have all five of those players that they had in fall camp to be a starter. So I think it's going to be better. It was better against Charlotte, not perfect, but if they can just be serviceable to where the front seven can play the games that Pete Golding likes to play, the stuff he likes to do up front to create negative plays, they have a chance to be explosive. But the defense has to be good enough to allow that to happen. If not, you're dropping 8 and just rushing 3 and doing the best you can with the run game like they did a year ago. If they can lock it down on the back end and be just serviceable, all of a sudden they can send people at Sam Leavitt. They can make him have different looks. They can try to confuse the guy, because the atmosphere and everything else is going on. One thing that's not underrated is that place is going to be so loud, helmet communication is going to be weird. And you can affect that. And I think that Ole Miss doing that with Sam Leavitt, making him make the decision to where a 21-year-old's doing it, not Lane Kiffin or Charlie Weiss, I think that's a big deal.
1: He is Stephen Willis of Locked On Ole Miss joining the Drake Toll Show, Westwood One Sports, the Westwood One Sports app. Willis, I'm glad you brought up the atmosphere. And really the last thing I got for you on, I want to go back to Lane Kiffin and the fact that every hotel from Memphis to Biloxi is sold out this weekend in preparation for this game. Whether folks will be in venue at Vaught-Hemingway or outside tailgating at the Grove all day long, it's going to be a hostile environment, LSU and Ole Miss Saturday. If you are Lane Kiffin, if you're Lane Kiffin's camp, if you're LSU, what can you expect out of the fanfare that Ole Miss is going to bring in a night game in Oxford? I know that they're all called, oh, this is going to be a violence. It's not going to be violent. But what can Lane Kiffin expect for a quasi-homecoming?
2: Well, in Oxford on Saturday, they're expecting about 400,000 people, which means on that particular day, Oxford will be the largest city in the state of Mississippi. It is about $500 get-in price for the worst seat to get into the stadium. So that means that shenanigans, you're kind of priced out of shenanigans. Like, I wouldn't worry about that. But they are there to let their voices be heard. Because, Drake, I'm going to be honest about something. For 60 years, Ole Miss was a wait-till-next-year program. Okay? Yeah. Next year, okay, we went 7-5 and went to the Liberty Bowl. Wait till next year. All of that stuff. When next year finally got to Oxford, those fans felt that Lane Kiffin tried to steal next year away from them. That is the reason they're in that stadium, to let their voices be heard. That is the reason they're going to be unbelievably loud. That's the reason the atmosphere is going to be great. And that's the reason, I guess, they have the voice of God being the guest picker on game day. It's going to be a great day from beginning to end. I don't know if it'll match the Katy Perry experience of 2014, but it's going to be pretty great.
1: He is Stephen Willis, host of Locked On Ole Miss at the Stephen Willis on Twitter. You can follow all of his coverage and already his game previews this week going into the weekend, LSU against the Rebels in Oxford. Willis, appreciate your time up early with us for the quick hitter and that perspective. 400,000 in Oxford. Excited to see Saturday unfold.
2: All right. Appreciate it, Drake.
1: Quarterback matchup between Sam Leavitt at LSU, who was listed as doubtful earlier this week and has been upgraded to questionable. It was questionable itself when Leavitt was listed as doubtful. Everybody was like, all right, there's no, we don't believe this. Your quarterback at LSU was healthy when they played against Louisiana Tech. He's walking around postgame just fine. These mind tricks aren't going to work. And then Trinidad Chambliss crossed the way for Ole Miss, his sixth year of college football. Kewon Lacy, their wily running back, might be the best running back in college football for Ole Miss. This game has offense. This game has the stars. You're listening to Westwood One Sports, the Westwood One Sports app. It is the Drake Toll Show. Speaking of offense, last night in the National Football League, 41-31, Bills over the Lions. Kidding me, man? I mean, I told you shootout. I kept using the word. It's just shootout. 2018 Rams, Chiefs, we're going to see points across the board. And we did. I mean, 31 for the Lions on four touchdowns through the air for Jared Goff. If you tell me yesterday, Jared Goff goes 26 for 38, four touchdowns, 327 yards in there to boot, that I'd think that Jahmyr Gibbs, the running back for the Lions, is a good enough supplement for Detroit to be in the middle of that ballgame. And they really weren't. Why? Josh Allen. No matter how many points you score, no matter what you do, no matter how good your franchise or your defense, there is one name that can stop anyone and everyone. It's Josh Allen. He's the best quarterback walking the face of the earth right now. And he might be the greatest quarterback of all time. That is, until January hits, at which point Josh Allen is rendered useless. But if we're talking regular season, he's doing things we've never seen before. At halftime, Amazon Prime last night flashed a graphic that said Josh Allen has the most games of any quarterback all time with three passing touchdowns and a rushing touchdown. It was halftime, and he already had three passing touchdowns and a rushing touchdown. Five total scores for the Bills' starting quarterback. 41 points on the board to christen the new Highmark Stadium. And the Buffalo Bills are 2-0 with two dominant offensive performances, one against Detroit last night and one against the Houston Texans and their wily defense a week ago. Joe Brady, the new head coach, who's been the offensive coordinator leading an offense that is deadly. If you haven't already, buy stock now in the Buffalo Bills because these cats are dominant. Addie Bates produces. Laura Jimenez runs the board. 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There's a top 25 matchup in college football tonight that will decide who goes to the college football playoff. So who's going to win? Next. This is the Drake Toll Show.
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7: Welcome in, McElroy and Kubelik in the Morning. It is Friday, September 18th, 8 a.m. where I am in Knoxville, Tennessee. I think it's 7 a.m. where Greg is. I don't honestly remember where Greg is, to be honest with you right now. I really don't. I should know that. We talked about it, but my mind is completely fried, and I don't know where you are. I don't.
8: I'm heading to Tuscaloosa today, my friend.
7: So got you. I feel like my wife feels about me about you right now. She tells me all the time how everybody's like, where's Cole this week? And she's like, I don't know. I don't even. She's like, she gets to the point where it's just like, I'll talk to him later. I guess he'll tell me, or I'll figure out where he is on Saturday and try to put his game on for the kids to watch a little bit. But yeah, that's where I am with you right now. I just don't even. I knew we talked about it, but I can't even. I just completely went blank.
8: Totally fair. Has there ever been a time when somebody asked you, this happened to me yesterday actually, they're like, where are you at this weekend? And I'm like,
7: Oh no! The best is when people ask me on Sunday. Like I see him in the Charlotte airport. I saw Bill Palladino last Sunday in the airport. We were both on the same flight going into Charlotte, and we were walking together. And his first question, he goes, "Where were you yesterday? What game did you have?" And I literally had to. I took like 25 more steps, and I was like, "You know, Billy, you're just gonna have to give me a second. Nashville. That's right, Nashville."
8: Let me get back to you on
7: that. That's the one that's embarrassing when it's not even 24 hours ago and you can't remember what game you had. So
8: yeah, no,
7: it's but it happens. It happens. It we watch a lot of games. We go a lot of places. That's just it. All right, the game of the weekend obviously is LSU at Ole Miss. Sam Levitt, surprising news here, shocking to everyone, has been upgraded to questionable on the injury report, Greg. So it looks like he actually may go. He may actually give it a go this weekend.
8: Can you believe that? It's kind of crazy. I'm just what a recovery, what a warrior. It's amazing to see how quickly he was able to get back.
7: Apparently, did practice yesterday, so he got out there and threw it around a little bit. Took a couple snaps on the old Thursday practice, probably in shells, you know, for about 14, 16 periods, and I guess that made him feel like he could actually play this weekend. So
8: he's back.
7: The funny part to me are all the people that are begging for Lane Kiffin to be fined. He named him doubtful on a Thursday going into a Friday. Like what? I bet those are penalty vultures too. The people that are talking that say Lane needs to be fined, they have to be penalty vultures.
8: No question, no doubt they're penalty vultures. But then again, like they're the same people that want people fired if they like. You know, have a tiny like slip of the tongue on camera, or you know, it's like all or nothing. Like fine him. Like, do you think Lane cares about getting fined? Like seriously, do you think he cares at all?
7: No, I do not.
8: Probably not. Like those people are just loud.

0: on social media, so I wouldn't worry too much about him. And no, I don't think Lane cares. Like, I think Lane wants to press some buttons and create a little bit of a distraction for the opposition. And hey, that's good. That's a good situation to be in.
1: A lot to get into today. A lot to discuss today as it pertains to that game. We talked a lot about Kiwon Lacy yesterday, Greg, and I went back and watched some of the Ole Miss defense, and there were a couple of plays against Clemson where, you know, you have an inside-out rush on the outside where the outside defender comes in, the inside defender goes north and south, and it's that outside defender gets a little bit wide, and all of a sudden that opens up two gaps for a Weeks to cover instead of one. Or you have a rush off the edge with a puller, and they play down two gaps instead of flat on that line of scrimmage. And I'm just thinking to myself, those are the ones we were talking about yesterday where you get a little too far upfield, you get a little too far inside. Like, Kiwon Lacy can really make you pay for those when you're going to run your defense this way. Now, LSU will get negatives. There will be some TFLs. There'll be a couple sacks. And then obviously what comes with those are, like you talked about yesterday with Trinidad Chambliss, where he's going to get outside the pocket. He's going to run around a little bit. Scramble drill is going to end up being a big play. I guess my thought on that is, who gets more or has less taken away on maybe those two kind of plays? The ones where Kiwon Lacy makes that late cut and then he's able to find some space, because Clemson and La Tech, those were 4 and 6 yard runs. And I just kept thinking to myself, that's a 60 yard run with Kiwon Lacy, or a 16 yard run. And then Trinidad getting outside the pocket as well. You know, that's one where he gets out there, starts looking around. Those can be, you know, those aren't paper cuts. You know, those can be gashes, I guess LSU's defense has to avoid the big wounds in this game with those two able to touch the football.
0: Yeah, I think that's a big part of it, is they got to make sure that they do a proper job of evaluating the angles that they try to attack him with. Because if they're overly aggressive, that's when you get smoked with Kiwon Lacy. Like, he breaks one, he's out the gate. We both love Texas A&M's defense, right? Last year especially. Love them. Like, no one's going to push back on that. Absolutely love them. I think they're terrific. But guess what? There's also a massive issue when you are overly aggressive. You get out of the gap. All it takes is one guy being too aggressive, and boom, Mark Fletcher makes you pay. Kiwon Lacy's that kind of guy. It's like, you can have hat on a hat. You can be gapped up. You can be gap sound. And if you're not attacking at the right angle, he can be out the gate. So that's one thing where I think they got to be real careful. I think they dial it back a bit. What do you think?
1: I don't know. That's part of why I wanted to go back and watch this and think about, okay, has it been as aggressive as I thought? Has it been as much as I thought through the first two games? And it was maybe parts of it a little bit more, parts of it a little bit less than what I actually imagined or thought. And it's Blake Baker. Yeah. It's what it is. It's Blake Baker. It's why we made such a big deal about Zach Arnett in the second half against Minnesota, because you and I normally would have turned that on, and it would have been 28-10, and there would have been corner cats coming, you know, and linebackers lined up in the A-gap, and the whole D-line would have been slanting one direction with a guy coming off the edge, and it wasn't that, which was great, which was responsible and smart and for the team what it needed to be. So, like, I don't really know how many base calls Blake Baker really even has. So, I think it's going to be more of where you pick those. Exactly. It's not where he makes his money. And I don't think it's not his day one install, which sounds kind of backwards, but it's, you know, it's probably what it is for him. I think it's more about the spots and, you know, who maybe, Greg, who's your cleanup guy behind whatever it is you're running.
0: Yeah.
1: And how much extra responsibility does that put on a Whit Weeks? How much extra responsibility does that put on a Prince Wellumon Mielen if he's the one dropping into coverage? Whatever it is, that may be the part of this game you and I are talking about on Monday. Like, okay, they chose to do this, and that made this player have to cover up all of this over here, and that's where they got in trouble. And that's where I guess I'm more interested to see how he picks those spots and where he picks those spots against this offense.
0: And I think that's something worth noting. I mean, I think picking your spots against this offense, it's a little bit like we talked about yesterday, like fighting fire with fire. Like, this is an offense that does that. Like, you want to heat me up? fine. Like, watch how Trinidad Chandler sees the field. That might be his best attribute, is how he sees the field, how he feels the pressure. He sees everything. If you overload, he sees it. If you want to bring extra guys, he knows he's got one-on-one. He'll give his receiver a chance. Doesn't mean his receivers this year will make that play. Last year, you had Stribling on the outside. He'd make the play. So I think just looking at Chambliss, he is not the type of quarterback that I want to overheat, because he just does too good of a job having a plan when that pressure comes. So I think it's very important to mix up the pictures for him. I think coverage misdirection is more important than pressure misdirection. Pressure misdirection, I think, gets you into some trouble.
1: Where is the LSU secondary in your mind? We know DJ Pickett, great, and I'm one of my favorite things about DJ Pickett is he'll come up and play the run. He's one of those rare corners that is not afraid of contact, and he's going to come up and give you a lot in run support, a guy that you can really rely on him, I think, in multiple facets. Ty Benefield's been great for them for two games, coming down from safety, covering a lot of ground, doing a lot of different things. But we also understand, like, this is an offense that has some juice, not just at quarterback, not just at running back. I think we were both just wowed by what Ole Miss maybe had at wide receiver. We were really anxious to see tight end, what that was going to look like early in the season. What does that matchup look like for you, that LSU secondary against the weaponry that Ole Miss is going to be throwing the football to?
0: You know, that's a good question. I don't know enough yet, to be honest with you, on Ole Miss's secondary. On LSU's secondary. Like, I don't know if I've seen anyone be able to adequately challenge it, because the pressure was so quick. I mean, how quickly did the pressure arrive against Clemson? I mean, it was there in an instant. It was almost impossible to get a sense as to whether or not those corners could cover. I mean, I think that they're probably a little gettable, but you better be able to hold up. You better have your protection sorted out. If you don't, you're in deep trouble. So it's an uncomfortable thing for me to say this. I hate saying this, but it's week three, and we haven't seen them tried yet. So until we see that, it's kind of hard to guess.
1: Yep.
0: You feel the same way? I mean, when have we seen them have to hold up in protection?
1: Yeah,
0: has there been a moment?
1: No, because the Blake Baker kid for La Tech, he moved off his spot a little bit and completed a couple balls, but that was later in the game. That wasn't even really against the first group, I don't think, collectively. A couple of first-teamers may still have been in, but it wasn't the whole group as far as how they're going to operate. We were both wowed by Deuce Alexander early. We were anxious to see what Caleb Odom looked like at tight end. And some of those weapons are real now. I mean, some of those guys, Lucas, super solid. Not going to be dynamic running away from people, but they've got enough on the perimeter to be able to distribute the football too. Like you said, I think if they can hold up and test them, and that'll be the big question. Are they going to be able to do that? And that offensive line it's not dominant. They're kind of like the Ole Miss offensive line is kind of like the next wave for the Auburn offensive line. Like, that should be their goal to get to, is a little bit of a try hard group, assignment sound, understanding of the offense. Like, get it. I mean, I'm not saying that Cobb is Kewon Lacy, but Cobb's a guy that you get a hat on a hat. Like, he gets north and south hard enough to where he can get you some tough yards. Probably just the difference would be the breakaway yards that you would get with Kewon Lacy, but he can be similar in that. Just give me a little bit of space, man, and I'll find you something. He's not going to go down in the backfield like with a shoestring tackle one-on-one. And so I think that's kind of what that group is. You've said it. I'll say it. Not as confident in elongated pass protections. Like, that's not really their strength, not who they are.
0: No.
1: But that's maybe where some of the tight ends come in. And I will say this about this game. This is something I hadn't thought of until just now, Greg, and people need to be aware of this. Y'all need to watch this in the game. Kewon Lacy is an absolute maniac in pass protection. He's one of the best backs in college football. Right, he will attempt to take your head off in pass pro. Very different from a lot of other teams. We talk about liabilities and can they play and do they. I mean, I think every one of the two of the teams that I've done every week this week has said, well, this will be our guy in pass pro, or we'd love to have him in on third and long because he can help, or this guy cannot be in obvious pass downs. Like, every team, it feels like, has that guy. well, not every team has a Kiwon Lacy that is literally headhunting in pass protection. And so that's an area to watch in this game that could be really interesting, that could kind of bolster what Ole Miss needs to be when they want to throw the football.
0: Yeah. And I'll be curious, too, as things have moved forward with Kiwon Lacy, like he had that left thigh bruise, right? I mean, whatever it was. I mean, obviously didn't have a huge impact on him, didn't hold him out, didn't allow him to be as impactful in the Louisville game as most of us anticipated. But is there areas for him to grow, like in the screen game? I don't feel like Ole Miss has ever been like a super heavy screen team. But I can tell you a guy I'd love to get to in the screen game.
1: No doubt.
0: It's him. I mean, he's like the ideal screen back. You know, kind of a Darren McFadden type of body. And McFadden was so good on screens and so good in the open field. So, like, I think this could be a game where you pop up some screens. This could be a game where he's involved there. Like, just some bluff protection stuff. Boom, out in the flat. I mean, there's a lot of ways to get creative about his involvement and getting it to him by more than just handing it to him, too. But he's going to have to carry a heavy load here. He really is.
1: I love that. And I will say, watching some ECU last year for John David Baker coming into the league, I do think he is a little bit more of a traditional screen guy than Lane and Charlie are.
0: Yeah.
1: So maybe that's somewhere that they could get and somewhere that they could go. Because I'm with you. I mean, you think about those traditional screens, like I ran them, you ran them, where you guys kind of have to drift in the pocket a little bit, and then you just kind of float that thing out to the left. And all of a sudden, there's Kiwon Lacy almost out in the flat with two or three offensive linemen running in front of him. That's a good spot to be in for the Ole Miss offense, I would imagine. And you got extra guys coming in pressure? I'll take those numbers. Those are odds I think I can live with right there. If I'm the Ole Miss staff. So, another good point. Something that maybe we'll see. Maybe that we would potentially like to see. Here's what's coming up on the show today. Stanford Steve will be with us in 15 minutes. There are a couple of really intriguing numbers and totals that I'm excited to ask him about. And they're games we've discussed this week, but there are a few that I just think are wrong. Maybe the wrong team or just way too many points. We'll ask Steve about those at 7:30. Jordan Kay will join us at 8:30. Massive game in Columbia, South Carolina, Mississippi State, South Carolina. He covers the Gamecocks. He'll give us the latest on a couple of those injury situations for Jacarius Peak, Dylan Stewart, his expectations for that game. Roddy Jones is calling Auburn, Florida. He'll be with us at 9:30 today. We'll get a full preview from him on that one and just being in Auburn, his expectations there, what it could look like. So we got a big show lined up for you today. 205-834-9450. It is a Max Ball Friday. You tweet in, you text in, you call in, whatever you want us to get to, we will do our best to get to that. We're going to cover as many games as we can today. We're also going to tell you about Brombergs, Greg, and how great they are and why everybody in Birmingham should make their way over to Brombergs at some point in time.
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5: Welcome back in McElroy Kubik in the morning, 7:21, Friday, September 18th, right here on Jocks. We're going to move on to Alabama, Florida State. Some of the things we're watching about this game. What are we paying attention to with Bama and Florida State? It looks maybe a little bit bigger than it is as far as kind of how this game's going to go and maybe what it might look like, mainly because those two logos are historic. Those two logos, it's a big helmet game. Tough to find a lot of positives for Florida State right now. Before we get to that, Pitt takes out Syracuse last night, 27-13. Steve Angeli struggling with the turnovers, man. 13-25, 161 yards. Two more picks last night. Not great. Pitt gets going on the ground. 37 carries, 245 yards. And gets the 3-0. And Pitt was one of those teams, Greg, that we talked about earlier this week in the ACC when we went through the ACC. And just kind of said, not real sure yet. Don't know if we have a true idea. We maybe learned a little bit more about this team last night, but maybe a player in the ACC this year. I mean, you got a little bit of a playmaker at quarterback. You found your run game to a certain extent. You've taken the ball away. So, you know, we'll see. Alex Samford was great last night for that Pitt defense. We'll see kind of what Pitt is moving forward.
6: And it's kind of anybody's guess as to what the top end of the ACC looks like. We all know that SMU, Louisville, maybe Virginia. We all know that they're in that mix, but are there more teams to add to that mix? Pitt's 3-0. It's not like we've learned a ton, but last night was pretty convincing. And our guy that we talked about yesterday, Amari Odom, comes in, goes 7-for-7. How do you feel about that?
5: Well, I'm sure I'll hear about that from the Kennesaw coaches tomorrow when I'm on the field talking to them before the game. Kennesaw State at Tennessee tomorrow night, and he was their quarterback last year when they had a historic season, and it hasn't been the same back there but under center for Kennesaw State this year. Before we move on to Alabama, Florida State, tell our listeners about Crocker Moving Services.
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5: There's a I don't know if it's a misconception, Greg, but an area that I have heard discussed multiple times with Florida State, Alabama. And I mean, listen, I'm not going to say that they don't have weapons on offense. I'm not going to say that they don't have guys that can be dangerous, that can help them move the football. But I do think there's this little misconception that, you know, Deuce Robinson, a wide receiver, potentially could get. I don't think Florida State can get open in this game. I think that's going to be a real problem. When I saw SMU in man coverage, there was not a lot of quick option for Ashton Daniels to get the ball out. I know they're not going to be able to manage things up front very well because I've seen how that offensive line's operated through a couple of games. And turning guys free, you know, just getting losing one-on-ones, it's been sloppy for that Florida State offensive line. Greg, I'm struggling to figure out, and listen, I love Cromaw in the backfield. I think Singleton can get it, too, out of the backfield. Quintrevion Weiser has been an afterthought. But I mean, we thought Weiser would help them because he was good at Texas. He has hardly done anything this year, and it's because those two have been really good. I don't know where they turn, man. I really don't. I'm struggling to see because I think the Alabama secondary can be very problematic for them finding space. And if the front seven keeps playing the way that they have, Florida State's offensive line hasn't been good. I mean, this we don't like to get over our skis too much, but this honestly, this should be a dominant performance for Alabama's defense.
6: The one thing I would say is that Florida State still has dudes, and they still have talent on defense. I think their defense is going to have to force Alabama to make a couple mistakes. I mean, if it's just be real, that's a big part of it. I think they're pretty athletic. I think their linebackers are pretty good. I think they're going to have to force Keelan into making a couple mistakes. But, yeah, I don't disagree. I don't think Ashton Daniels – I think he needs to play faster. I think he needs to get the ball out. He needs to be more decisive. He's held it a little too long for my comfort level. I want to see him use his athleticism. Or, when he throws it, just let it rip. He's holding the ball too long. And then, like you said, with the wide receivers, Deuce Robinson is a matchup problem. But he's not – he can't – he's not like a crazy separation guy. He's like Plaxico Burress. Plaxico was a problem. Yeah. But he wasn't a problem because he was going to get open regularly. He was just going to go up over the top. Problem is they've thrown him four contested catches this year. He hasn't caught one of them. So he remains an issue because of his length. But as far as run after catch, creating separation, you know, big play potential – It hasn't really been there just yet. Doesn't mean it can't come out in this game. It just hasn't really been there just yet.
5: They have the opportunity, I think, when they get that mid-outside zone going, that can go a little bit. Now, that's going to probably also be some mistakes on the Alabama defensive part because Cromaw, I mean, he's one of those backs that's not all twitched up. You know, and I think when I say lumber, that almost sounds like a negative, but he's a little bit of a step slower than some other backs, but it really helps him in that particular play where, you know, he's kind of drift, and then find it and then go. He has good feel for it, and we've talked about a lot of backs that don't have a great feel for that. That's the one play that I think they kind of have to make go. And then you throw your jet motions on that, you throw your splitters on that with the tight ends coming the other direction, try to steal some eyes. Get a gap or two. Get a D lineman, you know, trying to jump a gap and win, or play a block backside, or play over the top too quickly. That's the one thing I think could find some success, and then maybe you try to play action off that. But I don't think the gap scheme stuff's really going to go. I don't think the inside runs are going to go. I just don't think that offensive line's good enough to run duo inside zone on a regular basis and make it go. And I'm sure that Kane Womack probably sees the same thing. So he's either going to try to spike it or have an extra defender outside and try to take that away. But that would be the one play that I would look at and say, all right, maybe be careful with that one, but probably going to be tough sledding for this Florida State offense.
6: Well, that was a play that hurt them last year at times for Alabama. But now they can get heavier on the edges. I mean, that's what's made them a little different this year. It's like, all right, I mean, Kentucky goes into it and says, all right, we got C-gap run against these guys. That's what got them at times last year, C-gap runs. Now Alabama puts a 300-pounder at D end that can still rush. You know, it's like, well, shoot. You know what I mean? I just think they're more multiple and they're heavier now up front than they were.
5: Over the last 20 seasons, only one team outside the SEC has beaten Alabama in back-to-back seasons. That was Michigan in 23 and 24. Both those obviously bowl games. Do you want to take a guess at the last non-conference team that beat Alabama in back-to-back seasons?
6: Well, Michigan would be non-conference, right?
5: Well, then this was non-conference. Now it is not.
0: Tulane.
6: I'll say Texas.
5: Great guess, John. No, Oklahoma in 2002 and 2003.
6: It was either Texas or Oklahoma.
5: Oklahoma.
0: Could have been Swanee.
5: It's okay. It's all right. It's okay. Alabama's won 87 straight home games against unranked opponents, by the way. So there you go. It's not looking great for
6: Florida
5: State.
6: There's that.
5: We will ask Stanford Steve about that line. Is it too many points? Because confidence kind of saying maybe not. We'll have Stanford Steve from College Game.
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5: All right, welcome back in. McElroy and Kubik in the morning. It is 7:30, Friday, September 18th, right here on Jocks. Stanford Steve joins us each and every week from College Game Day. Break down the lines, spreads, points, totals of different games. Steve, first off, just kind of set the scene. I know you hadn't had enough time to do a lot of different things there in Oxford, but it's got to be different. It's got to be the whole mood, all of it has got to be a little bit different than even the other amazing atmospheres that you guys are a part of each and every weekend. What's it been like so far?
16: Yeah, you can steadily feel it building, Cole. You know, everybody talking about ticket prices and all that jazz. The one thing I'll say is, like, being in Baton Rouge 2 weeks ago, like, almost everyone I talked to about this game that was coming up, they were like, nope, we're not even messing with it. We're not going. Lane, this is why we hired you. Go there, get the win. We'll be here when you get back. Good luck getting out of there. So the riffraff of, like, you know, how LSU could be so, you know, crazy on the road because they travel and the RVs and all that, I feel like they've given up on this one, where it's like, we're not bothering. We understand what happened. So I have that gist of it from the LSU side. Now, how tomorrow plays out, God only knows. But I think there's going to be less than normal. And I'm actually hoping it's just a celebration of what Ole Miss has to show to the table. You know, they got the new regime here. They want to show out. And, you know, for the first two games, I think the coaching staff would want to be a lot cleaner. But you got the ultimate stage Saturday night to show what you got. And I know they love the quarterback that they have to lead them to a possible win.
6: When you look at the line, I mean, it's road chalk, obviously. But I feel like a lot of the public is kind of all over the place on this one. Like, you can't beat Ole Miss at home with all that hostility. It's like, why? Why can't you? Mm-hmm. You know what I mean? But also, they saw LSU week one, so it feels like LSU's a super public favorite. So,
16: yep.
6: How are the Sharps approaching this one, you think?
16: Good idea. When I look at the matchup, I think the best group on the field is, like, you know, when you break it down, like matchups and all that, is the LSU defense. And then, you know, I think about what LSU is going to be. And you're talking about, like, on that stage against Clemson, all eyes on me, you know, the whole deal with the new toys with Leavitt and all that he has to play with and the defense. Like, how's that going to look on the road, though, in this kind of environment? Like, this is the first time this O-line is going on the road. Like, how's the communication going to be? And I feel like Lane's system is predicated towards that, where, you know, they're dealing with it, and now with the green dot and all that, communication's a lot better. But they still got to go out and do it. And I was wrong last week, Greg, in assessing Texas and Ohio State. I thought that was a dead over game because of the quarterbacks and the experience they had against each other's defense, and knowing that both teams had additions on offense. And I thought it was going to be an offensive game and then turnovers early, and, you know, it's an under game. I feel like this one's an under game because both teams want to establish the run. I think both teams want to keep the other offense off the field. And I feel like in these kind of situations, Lane and Charlie Weiss Jr., in these games, this is where they actually slow it down. You know, where they want to, you know, slow it down, see what you're in, make sure it's good, and use that run game. And LSU's run game has been the difference to me. Dylan Jones has been awesome since he's came to Wisconsin. I mean, I went into the season not even knowing or thinking who was going to be the starting running back, and he's been the dude that's been toting the rock at a high clip. And then obviously you have Leavitt, you know, getting them out of jams with bad pass protection and scrambling like he did against Clemson. So I look at the under in this game because the offenses are going to want to hold the ball.
5: Stanford Steve joining us on the Higginbotham Hotline, talking games coming up this weekend. You and I will cheat a little bit. I already talked about this one, and I just think it's and it's up a point from when you and I spoke. Kentucky's a 17.5 point dog at College Station. I understand A&M's 2-0. I wonder if any of the odds makers watched A&M play football last week. Some of it was really good, but there's a lot of it that had a lot of question marks involved. And some of what Kentucky did last week was really bad, but there's also parts of it that looked pretty good. Is this one as off to you as it is to me?
16: Yeah, I mean, blindly I'm going to take the points with Kentucky, knowing what they're capable of. The one thing that sticks out to me, Cole, though, is watching Kentucky last week on third down. I think it ended up at 1 of 14 against Bama, where you saw that second half just swoon. And then I just think about Elko on third downs and how good he is. Like, dude just dials it up on third downs. And that's the one thing that sticks out. But, yes, I feel like Kentucky's going to be on the board tomorrow. I get it. People are going to see all these points. But I think they're capable. And I still got to get there with A&M. I don't like what I've seen from the offensive line. I know they lost a ton, and we got to give these teams time to transition. But, you know, in this moment right here, I feel like Minshew is going to learn. I think he learned a lot last week, whether it was holding on to the ball, third down situations. And I think both sides will have his guys ready. So, yeah, I like Kentucky plus the points.
6: Yeah, that's the side I'd be on. It's a lot of points, and I'm just having a tough time getting on board with it. Random one here, a little unique. But traveling overseas with Kansas and Arizona State, and I don't care about the teams in the game, but I'm curious. Arizona State just had a kind of a weird game last week. Kansas had a weird game last week. They both now travel over to London. Like, I feel like it feels like a dead under game all day long. Uh-huh. Like, I could see these guys being a little bit, I don't know, heavy in their feet. But how do you play? I mean, you've been watching NFL and been handicapping NFL for a while, and the teams go over there and play in London all the time. How do you approach it in college in your eyes?
16: Don't set your alarm clock and not watch it and stay away from it, Greg. Like, I feel like those games, to your point, it's always this, like, sleepy kind of game where, you know, teams are finding themselves, and then the second half, you know, overs, you know, crush the first half overs. I thought it was interesting how documented the Rams and 49ers trip was to Australia and how different the teams went about travel. And then I read Arizona State left right from College Station to go to London. And then Kansas played Friday night and waited till I think Monday to go over, if I'm correct. So it's a stay away for me. I mean, I watched Dillingham's press conference. He looked absolutely miserable when he was talking about, you know, how he's getting his game plan ready, and he didn't go out of his room for a day to lock in, and he said he didn't sleep the first 36 hours he was there. So to me, that feels like it's really complicated, so it's a stay away for me.
5: Stanford Steve joining us on the Higginbotham Hotline, talking lines coming up this weekend. Another one is Mississippi State at South Carolina. I think it's wrong. Honestly, I look at it, and if I watch these two teams play, what they've done on the field, I get it. Willie B can be a place that absolutely helps that home team. 100% on board with that. But South Carolina has played better football, I don't even want to say more consistently, like the majority of the time this season. I think Mississippi State should be favored. How do you view that one?
16: Well, I'm going back and watching the South Carolina thing. I think they had a weather delay and night game. And, you know, I was at the Texas game, and I'm looking at the score, and then you dig into the box score. It's like, wait, what? Lenoris did what? And then when I go back, I mean, they had 8 drops, South Carolina did. And the defense is still playing well, and I feel like I'm a crazy person. But for the second week in a row, I'm going to go against Kamario Taylor. I feel like this is a big spot for Shane Beamer. Like, if South Carolina doesn't get this one, it's the rumblings are going to start coming. And Stewart's going to play. I think that defense has been legit for South Carolina. And I thought it was great by Lebby last week in Minnesota. I mean, they came out, you know, system going, scoring their first 4 possessions. I feel like South Carolina can make Mississippi State uncomfortable and get Taylor off of his spot. So I'm going to take South Carolina this week and go against State for the second week in a row, Cole.
6: I don't hate it. I think, don't get me wrong, that line going from 3.5 to 4 after the performance is like, whoa.
16: Yeah.
6: All right, antenna up a little bit, right?
16: No doubt.
6: I don't know. I'm with you. It feels like the whole world's on Mississippi State, and this could be a great time to get them, to get South Carolina on sale, because there's not a lot that we can really take here in the first couple weeks with their performances. When you look at some of these big numbers out there, you know, the Arkansas, Georgia, 24.5, Bama, 19.5, Notre Dame, 29.5. I mean, there's some SC Rutgers 21.5. Like, there's some really big numbers out here, and I'm having a real hard time understanding. I just can't lay them anymore, and I know the plenty of teams cover them, but I can't lay them given how quickly they're yanking starters and stuff like that. Especially when you're playing quality of competition, like, I mean, Florida State's got good players, Michigan State's got good players, Arkansas they got guys on scholarship too. So how do you play these big numbers that you see all over the place?
16: Yeah, it's tough, Greg. Like, I looked at Indiana. They're giving 44. And I think Western Kentucky's the worst team I've seen. But I'm like, Cignetti really wants to make a statement, you know, and put out. And, like, what is it? Charlie Becker has, like, what is it, seven catches this year and five touchdowns? You complicate that with the Indiana schedule. Like, when does he want to put the foot on the gas? When is it, like, enough of guys, you know, getting reps and really working on what we're trying to do as the regular season and conference schedule starts? You know, you mentioned Georgia. I feel like this is going to be the first time everyone sees Georgia. They're on ABC at noon Eastern, and, you know, Stockton's got all these new toys to play with, and they put up a ton of points. You're still going on the road and giving 24.5. Like, if you don't play well in the first half, you've got no chance of covering that game. But Georgia's been awesome in the first half. So I'm with you. I wouldn't touch SC. Sounds like the freshman receiver's out. And, I mean, I know Rutgers has the worst start to the season than anybody in the country. But, I look at Indiana and Arkansas was just bad last week. Now, that's a funky deal going to a night game and playing against that Utah offense. But how do you react coming back? I know their fan base was upset when the game times came out. But I'm with you. The double digits, especially on the road, like the littlest thing happens and you've got to overcome so much. So you're playing uphill, and then you have conference, you know, schedules starting next week. Like, how much is Kirby going to keep his foot on the gas, you know, in the second half? So I'm with you. It feels like that clock, that the clock's running too. When you got a big favorite, you're always looking at the clock, like, how much time do we have left to cover this thing? And it just runs out and runs out. So I'm with you. I'll stay away from that. Maybe like a team total for Georgia, where you could, you know, take the, how many points they're going to score. I think it's like right 48, something like that. I could see them scoring 50-plus this week.
5: I don't know what Greg's talking about with all these big numbers. Wyoming Central Michigan totals 38.5. That's what I need to know where you are on that one.
16: Blind under. The number's in the 30s, you just take the under. And don't watch the game. Just look the other way.
5: That's an interesting theory
16: wait for the,
5: there. Okay.
16: Wait for the game to end.
5: Just wait and see. Okay. I mean, I've never heard that theory before, but interesting. The Auburn-Florida line completely flipped from when it came out to where it is now. Florida 2.5-point favorite. How are you viewing that line, and then just kind of your thoughts on that game as well?
16: Yeah, this is a tough one. I you watch what's Florida been, right? Dominant and inferior competition. Auburn gets the good opponent in Baylor, who I think is a pretty improved team. Defensively, especially, but you want more from Auburn, right, Cole? I mean, you get the new hire, and you want everything to look better than it is. But you got a night game at Jordan-Hare. It feels like everybody's taking Florida, and I like Florida just because of the skill positions and the skill talent. It sounds like Singleton's going to be able to try and go, but that run game for Florida, can that be a thing they rely on? Because Auburn really doesn't have anything to rely on, and I'm really interested in Auburn's offensive line in this game because Florida's got some dudes up front, but there's plenty to prove for both teams in this game. I would lean Florida knowing I get it. It's not against good competition, but I've seen them play well, and I wanted to actually ask you guys, if you were drafting, would you take Jaden Ball or Kewon Lacy?
5: I would take Jaden Ball.
16: Me too.
0: It's close.
5: I don't even like saying it because I like Kewon Lacy so much, man. Like, I hate answering that question, but I just – he's 235 pounds. I mean –
0: For the NFL, I'd go Kewon.
5: Probably. Yeah, but for right now, give me that dude that I know is looking to run you over but can shake you in the open field if he needs to. And it's a great thought because if you're talking about that burst to the perimeter can turn into an explosive, it's Kewon Lacy all day.
16: Yeah, no doubt.
5: But if we're grinding out games, Jaden Ball, no doubt.
16: Yeah, I'm kind of biased, too, being Monday night in Kansas City and watching Kenneth Walker do his thing. I was like, wow, I couldn't believe the Broncos were that bad at tackling. But the dude is so shifty. That's what he reminds me of Jaden. You know, just being able to read. I mean, the vision of those guys is awesome.
0: Not bad. Last one, SMU-Louisville. Big game. Louisville 1.5-point favorite at home.
16: Yeah, I'm just – to see the adjustments Brom makes, Greg. You know, since SMU came in, the numbers are out there. Jennings has been awesome against Louisville. So what does Louisville do to combat that? I think he's like around 300 yards a game, averaging a bunch of yards per carry, too, when he does take off and go from the pocket. This is a Keenholes game, I believe. I look at Louisville, they're home. SMU's defense didn't look great against Florida State. So I think, I mean, this is a competition for the second best team. I mean, we saw Pitt last night. Virginia's got a big spot against West Virginia, and everybody's trying to get that second spot to play Miami in the title game. And I think these are the two best bets to get there. But I would look at Louisville at home. They still haven't gotten the run game going. Isaac Brown really hasn't done anything. I think he's below 4 yards per carry. But Keenholes in that offense has been different, gets them out of jams. I would think this is the time that Brown gets it done against SMU.
0: Great stuff, dude.
5: Steve, awesome. Great stuff, dude. Appreciate you hopping in. We'll catch up next week.
16: Yeah, we're going to get McElroy dialed in. Like, two of the first 3 weeks this year, like, this Friday, he's home. He's got his feet up in the home studio. I worry about him. We got to get him on the road more. He's not dialed in.
0: Two out of 3 weeks. I had a Sunday game the first week, so that's a little unique. I was not home on Monday, so I traded that one out. And, yes, this is a home game, so it does make it a little easier. Yeah. But looking at the schedule, this is probably the last home game of the year. So
16: get you dialed in. Get you on the road and uncomfortable. That's what we need. Come on.
0: I'm all about discomfort, because I can promise you this. Sleeping in a hotel room at my leisure, having a gym, having all that stuff right down the hall is really uncomfortable. Waking up with three kids under seven at five is a little less fun. So, yeah. Road games are welcome. And they'll get here soon enough. 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
4: All right, welcome back in. McElroy, Kubelik in the morning. It's Friday, September 18th, 8 a.m. Hour number two underway of a Max Ball Friday. More games to get into, and we will do that here in just a moment. Florida State, Bama, 3:30 on ABC. Auburn, Florida, 7 p.m. on ESPN. You've got Troy at Missouri, 7 o'clock on the SEC Network Plus. Troy's 2-0 this year. And you've got a veteran quarterback that is somebody that knows how to direct this offense. Obviously, a defense going to play hard. This one, though, with Missouri, Greg, we have been impressed with the passing game, where it's gone, what it is. Goose Crowder will be able to throw around a little bit for Troy, too, now. I think they can put up a fight. I just think with what a two-headed monster this offense now is, getting the stretch play going, the ability of the quarterback to now attack down the field, the width of the field, and the middle of the field with Dawson Simmons at the helm, probably going to be too much on offense for Troy to be able to manage this one.
5: And Austin Simmons has been so accurate, man. Like, I mean, the throws he's making, terrific. He's been aggressive, too. I mean, he's... That passing attack is as good as it's been in Eli Drinkwitz's tenure.
4: It's been good, and it's probably going to be tough going for Troy. South Alabama, 1-1 on the season. They opened up with a win at Southeast Louisiana. They go down to Tulane on the road last week. They get Ohio this weekend. You're going to get that at 7 p.m. on ESPN Plus tomorrow. So a couple of Sun Belt teams going to be in action, obviously, from this state. And we'll see how those play out over the weekend. I want to tell you guys quickly – listen, we know everything's costing more right now. Well, when your AC starts to act up in this Alabama heat, the last thing you need, somebody is going to push a brand new system on you. That's why I trust everybody at Douglas Cooling and Heating. 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Douglas Cooling and Heating. If it can be fixed, they'll fix it. All right, let's continue rolling around the SEC. Kentucky, Texas A&M, one that we mentioned with Stanford Steve. They can keep it close. They can be problematic. Can you find ways for Kentucky to actually get this game, GMAC?
5: Yeah, I think they can do it. First big key is to create problems for Marcel Reed. They got to do a really good job of making him uncomfortable. Secondly, they have to stop the run. They got pounded in the second half of last week's game, and they struggled a little bit with some of that run game from Alabama. They also need to do a great job on yards after catch. I feel like traditionally A&M's been very good. They got explosive weapons outside, so you got to tackle in open space. And you got to be pretty disciplined because it's going to be a lot of horizontal stuff from A&M. The one thing I would say too, I mean, how much of an advantage is it for Jay Bateman, the defensive coordinator for Kentucky, having spent the last 2 years at A&M? Is that an advantage in your eyes?
4: It helps a little bit. I mean, I think I hate to say he knows the tendencies because Elko's not really going to have tendencies. I mean, especially with the third down stuff and the pressure.
5: It's a week-to-week thing.
4: I think he has

0: more of an inside look at Marcel Reed, at how pieces. I always think, Greg, those advantages come with personnel, maybe more so than scheme. You know, hey, I know we really used to bother this guy with this in practice. I don't know what other teams have done because I don't watch that side of the ball, but like he hated man coverage into the boundary, whatever that might be. Or, right. You know, all I know is when I was helping with that defense, like screens crushed us on second down. Like in think little bitty things like that, I think can be of assistance. Like, is it going to make a massive difference and you make some overhaul to your offense and do something totally different? No, but I mean, he's been in that building under that head coach. So, I do think it can be an advantage. I do think it can help. And I think it will to an extent. Now, you know, obviously we talked about staying on schedule with this game and a couple others this year. This is one that's hypercritical because with the way the Kentucky offensive line looked last week, they can't be in third and long against this team. I'm not sure they can be in second and long against this team because they're not going to hold up. Kenny Minchie will not have time to operate. And while I think Kentucky has some good pass catchers, you know, they're kind of like what you described with Florida State a little bit. It's not a big separation group. They're not running past a lot of guys. So you're gonna need some of the quick game to work. You're going to need some of the play action to work. The misdirection is going to have to be big. And those are the areas I think Kentucky can find success.
1: No doubt.
0: I'm interested to watch the run game for both these teams because I like Kentucky's run scheme, but it feels like it's gotten going in spurts. Yeah. Texas A&M just hadn't really tried to do it yet. Like, I don't know about you, but I have not watched A&M and felt like they've said, all right, boys, here it comes. Like, we are about to pound your face in. I hope you like it. That hasn't been a real thing for them yet. And you got a couple good D linemen you're going to have to deal with to do that in this game. So that right there, when we're talking about advantages, I think for Jay Bateman could be a massive advantage. If Texas A&M doesn't make the decision to say, hey, we're going to run the football and it's going to be Marcel Reed 7-on-7 time, I think Kentucky could be problematic in that instance because when you watch that defense, Greg, Tavian Gadsden has been awesome. He's been one of the – I mean, I'm not saying this lightly. He has been one of the better interior defensive linemen in the league this year. Like, he has been really good. Mikeese Humphrey Grace has been good. Sam Green will rip off the edge. They play hard up there. And so –
1: they're physical.
0: If A&M turns this into, well, hey, we're just going to go shotguns, let Marcel throw it around – I'm not saying I love Kentucky in coverage, but I do think they have some guys that could be a problem up front.
1: I would agree. I think it's one of those situations where you got to be kind of careful. I mean, you really do. You got to be kind of careful turning this into a standard drop back passing game because you got two guys who can flat out rip and pass rush. And I don't know about you. I am underwhelmed with what I've seen so far from A&M's offensive line. How would you assess that group right now?
0: Inconsistent and not great.
1: Yeah.
0: But also, I am close, not quite yet.
1: Oh, boy.
0: It's way too early to put it into this category, by the way. So we can't do that yet. But it's trending towards the LSU conversations we had last year, where everybody's going to say, they can't run block. They're soft in the run game. Okay. Well, do they get chances to show you that they can run block? Because that's kind of where we're headed. We're we have opened the gate to head down that path.
1: We're not quite at some point to LSU Alabama category last year.
0: We're not there yet. And LSU was they were about 2 miles ahead of that path than Alabama even was last year. But you got to let your guys come off the ball and try to do it for me to believe they can't.
1: Yeah,
0: it's you know there's a lot of things in football that need to be proven wrong. Not everything is just inability to. You know, if the team plays zone coverage all the time, you can't sit there and say, you know, they can't play man. Well, how do we know? And we always assume that because coaches don't call it or don't do it, that they're just not good at it, which you know like I know is not always the case. So they have been an inconsistent group. They have not been impressive. But I do know this, that they got some bullies. Like, they're big and strong. They haven't operated with a lot of continuity yet, but man, I would love to see them really just give them. I'd love to see Holman Wiggins give them a shot to say, "Hey, this week is the week we see what you guys are capable of doing."
1: Sure, And I think that's, I think they can do it. That's the thing about A&M. Like, when we talk about teams that can't run the ball, LSU couldn't run the ball because they did not have the personnel on the offensive line. And we asked, now Joe Sloan, ironically, is now the OC at Kentucky and is calling the plays. Yeah. So, I think he even said, like we joked last week, he goes, I've never had so many run plays called, and he like winked at me. He goes, right, Greg? I was like, yeah, I understand, buddy. in our coaches meeting last week, and I'm like, look, I mean, but Joe, why would you run the ball last year when you knew your offensive line couldn't block it? Like, maybe the year before there was a chance to do it, sure, but then again, you also had a hot quarterback in Nussmeier and some really good weapons at wide receiver with average to slightly above average running backs. So I think it makes sense why they went the way they went. But also, man, I mean, this is an A&M team that I think has quality backs. You have a quarterback that's a really good threat with those legs. They just don't like calling quarterback runs for whatever reason. I don't know why that is.
0: Yeah, it's just they're not into it, not going to do it, don't like it. But, hey, it's I think it's got to be there. Man, I'm on the brink of picking Kentucky to win this game. I really am.
1: Oh, wow.
0: I don't think I'm going to be able to, and here's the reason why. I think A&M's wide receivers in passing game, mainly when Marcel leaves the pocket, are that explosive. So I see this game being similar to last week. I think it's close at the half. I think Kentucky can kind of bog it down a little bit with sticking to the run, using play action, using misdirection, quick distribution to backs and tight ends, pick up some first downs that way, some guys up front making some plays on defense, making life difficult. But at the end of the day, I think they're too explosive outside, and I think their quarterback's too explosive. I think they add a touchdown or two late. I don't think it gets to where the Alabama score was, but I think it's a very similar style game, and there is no way I would take A&M to cover in this game. I'll take A&M to win, but not cover.
1: I'm totally good with that. Here's the thing about it. I think Kentucky, and people will all look and roll their eyes when I say this, I think Kentucky's a lot better than the actual margin last week. Like, Alabama just bullied them in the second half, man. That was so impressive to me. But I think they're better than that. But they have to be a team that plays with the lead. They're not a team that's built to come from behind. So it's really important for Kentucky to get off to a good start in this game. And that I think, is imperative. Of all the games this weekend, I think it is as important for Kentucky to start fast as just about anybody else. Like, Ole Miss, yes, I think it'd be great if they started fast, but they also are built to be able to make that ground up. I don't think Kentucky is built to play that way. They're a bully ball team that needs to stay in front of the chains, needs to stay on schedule, needs to play with the lead, needs to put the pressure on Marcel Reed to carry the load. I don't think they have great depth, Kentucky. I think their starting 22 is pretty good, but I don't know about their depth.
0: It's totally fair. And we haven't had to see a lot of their depth in action, really, just because I think they've kind of been in some dogfights, and they've had to keep the majority of the guys on the front end ripping, roaring, trying to go out there and win football games. All right, so which way are you heading? You taking A&M?
1: I'm taking A&M, but I'm taking Kentucky in the points all day.
0: Yeah. I mean, I think that's one of the more obvious picks of the week when you just look at kind of how it lays out, where it is, and what it's going to be. So obvious that
1: you know A&M will cover.
0: Probably. Yes. With us putting the extra confidence points on it, that is absolutely the way that it'll go. Tonight, Houston, Texas Tech. It's a massive game. It's a big game. Both teams 2-0, both teams in the top 25, 8 o'clock Eastern on Fox. Number 13, Texas Tech welcomes number 22, Houston. I have liked the Houston offense thus far. I think the offensive line's a little ahead of schedule. I mentioned a replacement tight end for Tanner Koziol wearing the same number. I think they're in a good spot there. I think they have quarterback run and quick game to be able to offset what Texas Tech wants to do defensively. Where I'm having a hard time is where exactly Texas Tech is on offense, Greg. Because week one, it was Abilene Christian. Week two, if anybody took a peek at that Oregon State game, it was the epitome of playing in Corvallis. Like, literally, just you felt like you were watching television in 1983 Like it didn't look like it was HD. Just like this hard sleet the entire game, just gross. And so I'm not going to finger point that offense being exactly that in those conditions last week. I think Will Hammond's been fine. I think he's been okay. You know, they had to score late last week.
1: Yeah.
0: The defense is still going to be active, still going to be all over the place. I don't like the offensive line for Texas Tech. I think they'll have some problems blocking Houston. I really do. I think that'll be an issue. And it's going to be a great game tonight. I'm interested. I mean, they gave up 413 through the air last week. We can talk about the conditions, but that Texas Tech defense gave up a lot through the air.
1: Should be very
0: – now, you also got this kid. Y'all need to get ready to hear about this kid, Jesse Legree, the freshman wide receiver for Oregon State. Little man can scoot. And, you know, he punished Texas Tech last week, but that opens up some of the screen game, quick game. I think Houston tries to mirror a little bit of that. What are you watching most in this game? Like, where do you think this game is decided tonight?
1: I think, well, just based on last week's performance, like, I mean, how gettable is the Texas Tech secondary? I mean, that was an alarming performance. To give up four Bills through the air, I mean, that's no bueno. And I look, maybe it's a look-ahead spot, maybe it's a flat spot. It's week two, man. I mean, goodness gracious alive. Like, that's interesting to me. I think Houston's ability to throw the ball is something I'm going to be paying close attention to, because I don't feel like their passing game is elite. I do think they have unique looks in the run game, and I think you're kind of running into Texas Tech's strength if you decide to make it a ground-and-pound game. So I do think it's going to be on Wigman and his arm to open things up and create some big plays. And then for Texas Tech, like, they haven't been an overwhelmingly explosive outfit, but they're kind of a dink and dunk offense, which is good. It's an efficient offense. They're solid. Will Hammond's solid. But their best attribute so far has been running the football, and they're going against a defense that I think is pretty stout against the run. So yeah. Two things. Can Houston throw it, and can Texas Tech run it? Those are the two things I'm most curious about.
0: Yeah, I'm with you on that. Seven TFLs, or no. 10 TFLs through this season so far for Texas Tech. So they're still going to be disruptive up front, still going to be a problem. And I said in the offseason, I think Connor Wigman takes another step. Big physical O-line. I love how Houston is able to get a push. Now they're a little inconsistent in some of the pass pro stuff, but to be able to add a tight end and help in that protection – I think that'll be big to open up some of the quick game for Connor Wigman. I don't think it's a big surprise based on where I've been this entire offseason. Either way, I think after last week opens up a few extra things, I think Houston gets a win tonight.
1: I'm going Houston plus the points. I can't quite go all the way on win because it's a road game. I think it's going to be hard to go in there at night. That place will be amped up. But I would definitely take the 7 and change.
0: Technical Tammy with the points there. Got it. Noted. But either way, it's going to be a fun game to watch tonight. Does Miami Wake interest you in a lot of ways, or do the Hurricanes do they cruise tonight?
1: I think they cruise. They're due for a slight stutter step at some point. They've been a somewhat inconsistent outfit at times. Over the last handful of years, I just don't know if this is the one where it's going to be dicey.
0: Yeah, Gio Lopez has been pretty good in that offense. I'm interested to see the first test for sort of the rebuilt Miami front on defense and how that operates. I have no real concerns about the offense at all. And I think they'll move the ball. I think they'll score. But I want to see if that defense can be dominant against a veteran quarterback that's found some success in a new offense. I'm with you, though. I'll take Miami. 20.5 does feel like a lot.
1: It's a lot.
0: Tonight, it's kind of like what you said earlier with Stanford Steve. Like, a lot of these point spreads are just huge this week. And I just, like, Oregon 57.5. We're not even going to talk about that tonight. 10:30 on the Big Ten Network. I don't, 57.5. It's Portland State. I get it. And you're probably looking to get angry and get some revenge from last week. But goodness gracious, it's a lot of points. A lot more to get to. A lot more to discuss. More of a Max Ball.
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0: We'll get to some picks of some bigger SEC games a little bit later in the show. Georgia's at Arkansas tomorrow at 11 a.m. on ABC, Greg. Stanford Steve mentioned this one a little bit. I'm a little frustrated with the Arkansas fan base, and I understand how frustrated they are. But one thing that I think fan bases sometimes don't understand is you can't take out 2, 3, 4, 5, 8 years of frustration prior to a new coach on the new coach. It didn't look good last week, I get it. But you did win week one. Utah's going to be a really good football team. And I know that a lot of the frustration is probably coming out of, it's probably going to look like that again this week. I think Arkansas gets somebody along the line. This is probably not going to be the one. Unfortunately, they have our chosen sons, the Tulsa Golden Hurricane, after this game. At A&M, Tennessee, at Vandy, Missouri, at Auburn, South Carolina, at Texas, LSU. It's a gauntlet. It's tough. But I do think that there's some things that they can begin to build around. And the problem here is they are going to be outmanned in the trenches, and that's going to make this game very difficult. That's going to make this game hard to consistently be able to find things on the ground, and then that's what you usually need in this offense to be able to build around. Put this on repeat for multiple teams. I would like to see them commit to attempting to run the ball. I would also like to see them unpopulate the box to try to run the football. Like I know. It's great to have a hybrid fullback and some tight ends, but when you're collectively not great at blocking and you're not a bigger, stronger team, it's not always advantageous to pull extra people closer to the football. And it's just one of the things I've noticed about Arkansas so far. And I think Tim Kramsey does a great job as their OC. I think they need to unpopulate the box to try to run it. And unfortunately, it's still going to be really hard against Georgia either way. Misdirection, yeah. Quarterback run, screen game. Use Chris Marshall at wide receiver best you can. The defense has got to play faster. And last week, I thought they were thinking a little bit too much against Utah. But there are not many positives that we can find in how this game is going to go for Arkansas.
1: It's going to be hard. There's no doubt it's going to be hard. Here's the thing. Do you really think the run game can get going against Georgia?
0: It's probably not the one that you're going to find a lot of success with. No.
1: Not
0: but
1: the one.
0: I start to find some ways that maybe it can be presented down the road that maybe can be. And here's the thing about Georgia's defense now. They'll crash pullers early. You know, they'll jump gaps. They'll overrun things. So there are a couple of those things that maybe you can find a little success with. And yeah, that's kind of what I would try to lean on.
1: I think that's fair. What I would also say, though, is that when you look at Georgia, they're built to do two things. One, run the ball, stop the run. Those are their number one all-points bulletin goals as a program. So I think the only way to loosen them up is to create big plays in the passing game. Like, I think you have to be explosive against them. Usually when I hear a coach talking about what he wants to be offensively, that, and he's a defensive-minded guy, that's usually what gets him. So when Kirby spent all offseason talking about, you know, we want to be more explosive offensively, I think it probably is because he knows the only way that his defense gets got is with explosive plays. So who's the guy on Arkansas's roster? You've had them already. You've seen them up close. Who's the guy on their roster that can create explosives?
0: Chris Marshall will be one of those guys. Sutton Smith will be one of those guys. They've got a couple guys that can make plays. Chris Marshall's a transfer wide receiver from Boise. Like, he can win 50-50 balls. He can be a bit of a problem. You've seen Sutton Smith. I mean, you saw him at Memphis. Like, guy's explosive. And it's finding creative ways to get him the ball. But when you're in – I just think when you're in 12 personnel with two tight ends, and that has its advantages. But when you're not able to just move people or push people very well, I don't know if a lot of those have been – like, Braylon Russell's not an explosive play guy, but I do think he has the ability to grind out yards, and I also think he's one of those guys that, like, you got to kind of lean with him. Like, you know, there's always those backs that, like, you can't give them one carry a quarter. Like, it's got to be 3, 4, 7 carries out of 10 plays, or eight carries out of, you know, 14 plays. Like, they gotta get going. Like, they gotta get loosened up a little bit. And then the contact starts to wear on people. Like, I think he's kind of that back, but he's got to be treated that way. Like, it can't be, oh, okay, 2nd and 4 after 4 series and not touching the ball. Like, let's let him come in and grind out a couple yards.
1: Yeah.
0: So, I don't know. Maybe I'm crazy. Like, I see a couple ways for them to find some success. It's not going to be so much in this game. But there are some things that they can build towards and be if they – keep doing things, some of the things they've done and some of the things that I think are, like, right there for them to take. But it'll be tough sledding this week. None of us are picking Arkansas, probably not even to cover 24.5. So it is what it is. Nobody's picking Kent State against Ohio State at 11 a.m. on Fox. That is your big noon kickoff. 52.5 is the spread for Ohio State coming off a loss to Texas.
1: You like that one? You going to have that one on?
0: Probably not, no. No,
1: you can
0: I don't
1: that one.
0: I don't think I'll have that one on. I'll probably have Georgia Arkansas on. You know, take a little peek at that one, and then maybe some NC State Vandy coming up at 12:45 on the SEC Network. I'll be taking a look at that one, which I do think is interesting after what NC State did on the ground last week. It's Richmond, I get it. You know, but I'll say this about this game. Obviously, you're playing a freshman quarterback for the first time as a starter. It's his go. It's his deal. And Jared Curtis is going to give Vanderbilt some room to do some things that maybe Blaze Berglewitz does not, and that's push the ball down the field. I think he can get it up and down a little bit better. He's just got a more accurate, stronger arm. Yeah. And I think he has a little bit better pocket presence as well. That's going to help. But sure. I think the other side of the football is where the focus and the intent needs to be here. C.J. Bailey has looked very uncomfortable at times this year. We thought he was going to be one of the best quarterbacks in the ACC. Scott Gregory, I think, is going to light him up. And I think they're going to come after him. I think they're going to show him every look they have. And they'll use that as sort of their default run defense as well. Probably go in knowing, hey, we'll probably give up a chunk or two on the ground here and there. But I love what Vandy's doing up front defensively. It is aggressive. It is – they have the guys that are good enough on the back end, like Martell Height, to be able to cover and allow them to do this. You got fast linebackers. Like Longwell ran like 22 miles an hour. So I think that's where this game is probably won. I think Vandy gets it. They got to get Cedric Alexander the ball more, Greg. Like, you got to get 28 the football. Screen him, move him, direct snap him, hand it to him. And I'd love to see him get the ball outside a little bit more. He's had a lot of touches between the tackles, and that's fine. He'll do that for you. But he needs to be on the edge. He needs to be on the perimeter because he can be that dangerous out there.
1: Yeah. I think when you look at – I agree with you. Perimeter is the action. Perimeter is certainly the action for sure. And I think that everyone wants to be north-south, everyone wants to be up inside, but perimeter, I think, is the point where you have to attack and grow.
0: And we'll see if they can get there. I'm taking Vandy in this game. I think Commodores get the win. Which way are you going?
1: Vandy.
0: All right, so we both have Vanderbilt to take that win. We'll continue more
1: matchball. Is it just me, by the way, not to get off on a Vandy tangent, but you had him last week, so I'm just really curious to get your take. Maybe I'm overreacting to a game against Delaware. I feel like they're significantly better on defense. Significantly better.
0: Yes. They think that too. And
1: I think they're significantly worse on offense.
0: They're not near what they were last year on offense. But
1: so,
0: you mean, you
1: I'm,
0: had
1: but
0: the,
1: it's
0: you
1: not
0: had
1: just
0: the
1: Diego.
0: Ultimate. No, but he was the ultimate operator of that offense. It's not him. It's
1: but
0: just
1: it's the offensive line. I think the offensive line is taking the huge step back. You miss Trey Richardson a lot. You miss Stowers a lot. Like, Junior Sherrill's a good player. Seti Alexander.
0: Well, Junior Sherrill's got to catch the ball. Junior Sherrill's got like four drops already this year.
1: He also got to get on the ball. There's a few misses on that tape as well.
0: Yeah, there's that too. There's that. I think consistency at quarterback will help. Honestly, and I think they could find ways to win some games with both, but they just need a guy. Because you know, like I know that offense is good, and I think Tim Beck needs a guy. I think the offensive line needs a guy. I think the receivers need a guy that they can say, okay, we know we can do this. Stay away from that, because the skill sets are different. Not night and day, but the skill sets are different with Berlowitz and Curtis. So they I think, and it was interesting to hear Clark Lee say, he's like, I never want to not let Tim Beck call the game to win the game. And I've never heard a head coach say that before. He's like, Tim is good enough to call games to win them, and we need to let him do that. Essentially saying, we don't need Tim saying, all right, who's in at quarterback now? All right, so we got to get to here's my other script for this guy. That's not how you win games.
1: Right.
0: And I think that's where they want to get, and I think they'll get closer to that now with Curtis. But this would be a fun game because NC State ran the ball well last week, and, you know, Vandy's got some. They've got a couple minor issues they need to clean up. And NC State, I imagine, is not going to get pushed around for long. That was the biggest disappointment, Greg. The NC State front on defense does not look like it's looked the last few years. That's what's been most disappointing about them.
1: Yeah, I think it's totally fair. It hasn't been close, and I wonder how much of that was Virginia, how much of that is NC State, and I don't know if we know the answer to that. Also, how much of that is week zero? How much of that are they a different group now? Like, have they re-engaged? Have they reassembled? But I agree with you. They look totally different along both lines of scrimmage than they did a couple years, really over the last decade.
0: Absolutely. All right, we'll get to a break. Continue more of a Max Ball Friday.
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0: Welcome back in. McElroy and Kubelik in the morning. 8:37, Friday, September 18th, right here on Jocks. We're going to continue on Max Ball Friday. A couple games inside the SEC we hadn't gotten to. Spend a little more time on Auburn, Florida. A little more time on LSU, Ole Miss. Obviously, a little bit more time on Florida State, Alabama. Kennesaw State will be at Tennessee. Interesting part of this game, you have an offense coordinator that has been on staff at two different places with Josh Heupel. You have a quarterback in Ricky Collins that has played in the SEC. He was at LSU. He was at Syracuse last year. Going to be tough sled in the trenches, though. Not a great Kennesaw State offensive line. A decent defensive line. Two areas that Tennessee has looked really good this year. But I want to ask you this just about this game in particular. From a Joey Halsley, Josh Heupel perspective, do you try to force things with Faison Brandon if you build a comfortable lead in this game? Because they haven't asked him to do a ton through the air. He's been solid with what they have asked him to do and when he's had opportunities, Greg. But do you try to force that and say, hey, we need to let him rip a little bit. Like, we need to let him get it going. We need to see maybe, you know, next level of this, the next stage of this, what he has or doesn't have.
1: You know, that's a – I would love it to at some point come to fruition. But is it one of those, like, need to have to have – like, do you want to expose him and get him comfortable now, or do you want to wait until you got to have it? I don't know the answer to that. Like, what can we learn about you're doing the game? What can we learn about Tennessee in this game? Like, philosophically, we already know what they are. They haven't changed. They're not going to adjust. They are what they've always been. But are they going to be more of a ground-and-pound outfit with a young quarterback? I mean, look at Alabama. Look at a handful of other teams breaking in young quarters. Look at Ohio State last year. I mean, they were a run-first football team for a majority of the season with those weapons. You know, it's just the nature of starting a young quarterback. So I think you give them a little bit more every week. But if this is the last get-right opportunity you have for a while, it feels like, with Tennessee. So the schedule ramps up from this point forward, starting with Texas next week. You know you're going to need the passing game next week. So is this the week you kind of you take the governor off, the training wheels off?
0: Could be. We'll see how Tennessee rolls with their quarterback situation. One quarterback situation we know is secure, or really two of them are going to be in Columbia, South Carolina this weekend. 3:15 on the SEC Network, Mississippi State at South Carolina. Jordan Kay covers South Carolina, and he joins us now on the Higginbotham Hotline to discuss this game. Jordan, give us updates quickly. Dylan Stewart, Jacarius Peak, offensive tackle, defensive end, hadn't seen much of this year for the Gamecocks, both scheduled to go. Just kind of give us the overall situation on those two individuals for South Carolina.
2: Yeah, two guys who have missed all of spring and preseason practice. Shane Beamer said earlier this week that, you know, when dealing, bringing those guys back, it's not, hey, we're going to just throw you out and you're full go. So I expect the snap count to be a little limited. We'll see if that means, hey, you go every other drive, or in the case of Stewart, you really try and focus on money downs, on third downs. And then with Peak, I think what's interesting is they've been starting Darius Gray, a five-star true freshman at left tackle. So you bring Peak back at left tackle, and if so, you know, where do you move Darius Gray? So I think those are the kind of the big questions right now with their return.
1: So help me understand, because we're all super curious about where the offense is, new offensive identity with Kendall Briles coming in. In your assessment in the first couple games, how would you say the comfort level is for Lenore Sellers in this system?
2: I think it's getting there. I think what's interesting is basically a lot of last year he was not running an RPO, and it seems like right now, you know, he's still kind of in that mode of figuring out and trusting his eyes in the option game. We saw it last week where week one he almost never pulled the ball. I think he pulled it one time and ran, and last week he didn't pull it a ton, but you know, when the opportunity presented itself late in the game, he saw he had a one-on-one, pulled it, and had a 50-yard touchdown. I think that's kind of where the comfort level is still coming in, and I think he's going to need to use that a lot, especially against a Zach Arnett defense with multiple fronts that's really going to throw some challenges. But, you know, the one good thing is he's got a heck of a running game. I mean, they lead the SEC right now in rushing, had over 400 yards at Towson, but really haven't faced much of a challenge, Kent State and Towson. The other thing I think, Lenore, what's going to be interesting is, you know, what's the comfort level right now with his receivers? I mean, they had 7 drops last week. I know he really likes Nick Harbor and Mazio Bennett, but, man, it should have been a much easier win last week if they catch a couple passes.
0: Drops been a problem. I would say join the club because about every SEC team that we've looked at, the majority of them have had some sort of issues with drops somewhere. I don't understand how it's happening or where it's coming from. South Carolina's had that issue too. I love how they used Nick Harbor in the screen game early in the season. I don't feel like we've seen enough of him down the field, though. And even just to be sort of a decoy and attention getter, because you know he's going to have it because he can run past anybody in the league. Is that something you expect to see more of? Has there been conversations about different ways of using Nick Harbor this year as the season progresses?
2: You're right. I've been wondering that myself and kind of thinking, hey, is this something that Kendall Briles is not trying to show? But then I'm like, well, if shown at all last year, I think everyone knows Nick Harbor can go downfield. So that's kind of been a bit of a mystery for me of, hey, why are you not sending him downfield? I don't know if they really just wanted to work on him in the screen game and get Lenore Sellers comfortable. But, I mean, you're going to need to hit on a couple of those explosive plays in SEC play. So I'm curious this week if, hey, can you get him downfield? And like you're saying, even as a decoy, that opens up something for someone else short.
1: When you look at the commitment to running the football, I feel like there's plenty there, and I feel like this is going to continue to be. And frankly, with how the tempo will work on the other side and the aggressiveness that Arnett plays with, I feel like you got to stay really committed to the run. You might have a couple of TFLs. You might suffer a loss or two and be looking at second and 13, 14 every once in a while, but you got to stay committed to it. So how have you assessed the run game and whether or not Kendall will stay committed to it?
2: I think he has to. You're 100% right. I mean, these are two of the three best rushing teams in the SEC so far. I think whoever runs the ball more probably wins the game. They've been committed to it so far. Granted, these are in big blowouts, so we'll see, you know, how well they do. But, you know, I think the offensive line kind of has that mentality right now of just, hey, we're going to go out and smash you. And that's something we really haven't seen a ton of. We saw it in bits and pieces the last couple of years. But I think they're going to be able to stick to it, and you're going to have to against this Mississippi State team. I think what's interesting is, like you're saying, hey, if you suffer a sack, can you still stick with it a little bit? And I know you mentioned on your show earlier this week is like, hey, if you just get 21 points against a Jeff Lebby team, the results are showing you're probably going to win. So, can you run the ball and still get to 21 points? I think that's we'll see where they're at about halftime.
0: What have you heard from Clayton White's perspective, the defense's perspective of just facing this offense with the veterans he has in the secondary and maybe what that's going to allow him to be against a quarterback that has been incredible so far this season?
2: Yeah, he talked a lot less about the secondary and more about the linebackers in the front, against the wide splits of the Jeff Lebby offense. When those receivers are out wide, he's really been talking about, hey, we need to be able to get pressure on Kamario Taylor with 4 guys. And then, hey, how do we use our linebackers in coverage or to go after the quarterback? I think that's where more of the game I'm going to be looking for is what does Clayton White do with his linebackers? Does he go to more of a 3-3-5 and try and really, use them in the rushing, use them to pass rush Kamario Taylor? Does he have them drop back a little bit? Or does, he really trust that, hey, Dylan Stewart, Gabe Brownlow Dindy, and those guys up front can get pressure on 4, and I'm going to drop my linebackers back and make the windows really hard for Kamario Taylor? I think that's where I'm really curious about. But, we saw in that Minnesota game, these Mississippi State receivers are like track stars. Their speedsters, if you give them space, Kamario Taylor has proven he can hit them. So you got to make the windows really fuzzy and get to Kamario probably within like 3.5 seconds.
1: Do you think you can look? We know that Dylan Stewart's a super electric player. We know that the other players around the defensive front's excellent. They're always going to be good as long as Clayton White's there. I fully trust this defensive front. But I feel like against Kamario Taylor, you got to be smart with how you rush the quarterback. You can't be out of control. If you're out of control and you leave those lanes, he'll take off. So, how disciplined do you anticipate this front being in a game like this?
2: I think pretty disciplined, especially considering, you know, a lot of these guys are, you know, veteran dudes. You've got Caleb Herring, an experienced Tennessee transfer. You're going to have Dylan Stewart on one side. You're going to have Gabe Brownlow-Dindy, who's been on the SEC for 4 years. I feel like they understand, you know, what Kamario Taylor brings, the fact that they can't let him escape. I think what's going to be interesting is, can they force a turnover? Like, can they get to him and force a turnover? You know, there was a lot of times in that Towson game where the Towson quarterback basically just had horrible ball security, and they weren't really going for the ball. And, like, that was a big emphasis this week of, like, hey, when you're close to the quarterback, like, you've got to be going for the ball. So, you know, that's kind of sometimes can scare me a little bit of, like, hey, are they going to be so focused on getting a fumble that they don't bring him down and that allows Kamario to escape? But, you know, I think they've been pretty good against these dual threat quarterbacks under Clayton White. And so I think the discipline is going to be there.
0: Jordan, great stuff, man. Help us preview this game. I think it's going to be one of the better games of the weekend. It's going to be a lot of fun. See how this one goes. Appreciate your time. Thanks for hopping on this. We'll do it again soon.
2: Thanks, guys. Have a good one.
0: There you go. Jordan Kay joining us on the Higginbotham Hotline, covers South Carolina, a game we need to spend a little bit more time on, and we will do that next right here on Jocks.
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13: Montgomery app.
0: The Ole Miss secondary has shown concerns this season. Where can they clean things up? Where can they be better? Is it all on the front to be able to apply some pressure? How do they offset Sam Leavitt in this LSU passing game and potentially do what La Tech did and force him to turn the football over multiple times?
1: Well, the biggest thing is they have to communicate. They cannot have busted coverages. I mean, if you really look at the first game, gosh, they gave up at least one, maybe two, maybe three plays that were busted coverages, and Louisville missed one or two as well. That had they hit them, maybe it's a different animal. They also got to be super sound with their gap integrity and keep contained. There were a few times I felt like in the Louisville game as well where the edges of Ole Miss's defense kind of got lost in the wash, and they allowed a bounce outside by the quarterback, and that can't happen. So, especially with Sam Leavitt's legs and how good he is running the football, I think it is so important for Ole Miss to just be sound defensively and communicate, because I feel like they've kind of been their own worst enemy at times early in the season.
0: So, Taryn Perkins go back into that sort of spy role more in this game, or do you let him rush the passer? How do you think Pete Golding wants to use him based on what we've seen from Sam Leavitt thus far?
1: Oh, that's a great question. I think you can probably anticipate Taryn Perkins being a spy on, gosh, is it safe to say 50% of the plays?
0: Maybe. I mean, I want to rush in the passer, but he's one of the faster players on the team. So it feels like such a natural role for him in a game like this where Leavitt has broken defenses down, escaped the pocket, eluded defenders, where you can show him, maybe line him up in different places, but you know that's what he's going to get to at some point in time. Yeah. Because he's one of those guys that can – we see a lot of these spies, Greg, that like they can't cover the ground. Like, he can legitimately cover the ground. And so I almost feel like you have to. And I want him rushing the passer too, especially if I can get him over on the right side. I think he can get some wins there. But the value may actually come with him making sure Sam Leavitt doesn't pick up big chunks of yards when he does leave the pocket.
1: Here's the thing. I think Ole Miss has pass rushers beyond him. Like, I think you got interior presence of Echols. I think Blake Purchase can give you some good pass rush reps off the edge. I think they have good edge guys. I don't think you need Taryn Perkins to rush the passer. I want him with eyes on the quarterback 100% of the time, given how often Sam Leavitt scrambled these first couple weeks.
0: The main reason I said it is just because the others have been a little up and down. When we don't think we've gotten what we need from Will Echols consistently yet. Cam Franklin has flashed a little bit at times. Blake Purchase flashed a little bit at times. Now, if those three are just ripping consistently, then yeah, we're good. Don't need to worry about it. But
1: agree.
0: If they're not getting home often and it looked inconsistent, that's where that role for Perkins may change in that matchup. More on it and others when we come back for the final hour of a Max Ball Friday right here on Jocks.
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19: 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The Bills are in midseason form. I'm Drake Toll.
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2: 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Ohio is going to be at South Alabama tomorrow at 7 p.m. on ESPN+. Bowie State will be at Alabama A&M from Lewis Cruz Stadium tomorrow, 7 p.m. Bulldogs 2-1 on the season. Bowie State 0-2. Also, Alcorn State, this is pretty cool, Greg, will be at UNA. They're opening Braley Stadium this weekend. So UNA gets a brand-new football stadium on campus right there in Florence, Alabama. Lions 1-2, so trying to get to 500. Alcorn State 2-1 coming to town. But you know the folks up there in Northwest Alabama are going to be pumped to get into the new stadium. I know Brent Dierman, he was talking to us about that when we had the Arkansas game, how excited they were for this day. It's going to be pretty cool.
3: Well, it looks amazing. So excited for all the fans, too. When they get up there, check it out. It's going to be a really neat scene. It looks awesome, and I think that, man, they deserve it. It's really going to be a cool spot.
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2: All right, so continuing our preview of games coming up this weekend. Roddy Jones is with us in 30 minutes. He'll be on the call for Auburn, Florida. We'll get his thoughts of being in town, seeing what things look like, how that game's going to go. Where do you start when beginning to break this game down as to how it's going to be decided? Like, what do you look at as the emphasis points for Florida initially on how they need to go to Jordan-Hare Stadium and get a win?
3: They got to run the football, and they got to hit the perimeters. I think you run it outside the tackle, you run it outside the perimeter, make those linebackers fly sideline to sideline. I think you can hit some misdirection off that. I think it's an important game for Philo to maybe use his legs given the aggressiveness of Auburn's linebackers. And I think they got to get some yards after catch. Singleton apparently being okay is big in this game and is going to make it a very tough cover for Auburn.
2: It's going to be a tough cover for anybody. When you got Dallas on the outside, Singleton going east and west, Vernell Brown can line up all over the place, and the ability to run the ball. I feel like, and you tell me if you would disagree here, the mindset for DJ Durkin is, I want to get this game into the fourth quarter, and I want the quarterback to have to win it. That's kind of where I would be, as opposed to being later in the game when maybe you have a small lead, and you can just continue to hand it to 13 and try to grind the game out. I think if you can get the game in the fourth quarter, you're Alex Golis, and you say, all right, we let the chips fall where we may. We should have the better quarterback at that moment, that if he needs to go out and make a play, we should be able to lean on him, rely on him to be able to do that. I know it hasn't been super clean for Byron Brown so far this year, but you and I both agreed that there are parts of it that could easily be better, that could be cleaned up fairly easily. And because of that, that's kind of where I think I lean in this game. I do want to see more Jerick Mycock for Auburn's offense. I do think you try to lean on him a little bit more. I think part of the problems here, like, see if you agree with me. I would think that if you're Auburn and you look at that defense and you say, okay, where are the points of attack? Where are the places that we could get things? Safety position's probably going to be high on that list. One, can you hold up? Two, can you be as consistent throwing the ball down the field? Like, you were a little bit more last week, but weren't as much in week one to be able to

0: take advantage of that. And how much does Brad White try to mix it up based on what he's seen Byron Brown makes mistakes with? Like, that's kind of – do you agree with me on DJ Durkin first as to kind of how he would probably like to see this game play out in what he wants the Florida offense to be?
1: Yeah. I mean, I think for sure. I think the biggest thing, if you're DJ Durkin, you go into it and say, all right, we got to stop Jaden Ball. Number one, stop Jaden Ball. Like, that's the – no matter what, put the game on Aaron Filo's shoulders, make him throw to win it. And even though I'm not super confident, I don't know if he is, I have no idea. Maybe I'm not super confident in my defensive backfield. Maybe that's an area where I'm not feeling super good. I still feel better about making Filo put it in the air. And while I don't love maybe the mono-y-mono matchups that Florida has on the outside, I think the quarterback might throw us one. Or maybe he's slightly off target and it's an incompletion. My question to you, though, Cole, if you're DJ Durkin, I don't think this is a heavy blitz game. Like, I don't think I want to blitz in this game. Look, I love Atkins on maybe some simulated pressures. You know, you get the linebackers and you replace. Like, I'm fine with that. I'm good with that in every game plan. But I also think that this is probably one of those games where maybe less is more. You just don't want to fire your gun and be super aggressive. All of a sudden, you're out of a gap and a big hitter comes. Or they block it up and they get it protected and you have a one-on-one on the outside and you get burned. Like, I just think it's one of those games where you kind of want to keep it in front of you and let the field condense and then take our chances in the red zone.
0: I'm with you, but let me counter with 2 points here and just kind of see where you would go with this. Number one, a lot of longer developing plays from Florida, correct? A lot of read plays, option plays, RPO play action stuff that it takes a second or two to kind of get it going. I want to disrupt that. I want to attack that because I think we can get the ball out. I think we can force mistakes, make people uncomfortable, get negative plays. Which is hard because I agree with your entire sentiment of because of the weaponry, I don't want to overcommit to it. But that's where what you said with simulated things like that, I think DJ shows a lot more than he does in this game. I think you see some wonky looks, some wild looks. You probably see a couple pre-snap looks and like, what's happening here? Like, what are we doing? Yes. But then after you and I rock the tape a little bit, it's going to be kind of getting down to a four – Right back to a little four-man even front, and everybody else is going to their spots. I think that happens more times than people will probably imagine. The other part here is when you look at what DJ kind of is and does and can do, I want to let my guys play aggressive. Like, I think they play better when they play faster. So I'm interested in how they, number one, attack the stretch play. Like, do they try to spike it? Do they try to have extra guys outside? Like, do they try to force that thing back inside early? Because I'm with you. That's the key to this game. It really is. Like, that's number one. It's not just Jaden Ball. I think it's specifically Jaden Ball on outside zone. Because he does such a good job of being patient and then finding where to hit it. And then, obviously, when he decides to go north and south, he can be a real problem. So,
1: yes,
0: how they play that part of this, I think, is really – it's going to be entertaining, actually. But, I mean, I think you got to attack a lot of these mesh points. You got to attack a lot of these read plays. You can't – I'm 100% with you on not overcommitting because I don't want Eric Singleton one-on-one with my guys on the outside.
1: No.
0: You know, I don't want Dallas Wilson one-on-one with the corner down the sideline very often. I don't want Vernell Brown, you know, one-on-one with the nickel in the slot in the quick game. Like, those are not advantageous for us. However, I do want to – I think the other thing that you can do there, Greg, is you can force some false reads. So even if it's not Xavier Atkins hitting the quarterback right as he's handing it off or trying to keep it, let's make him think he's making a clean read and he's not. Let's make him think, oh, defensive end crash, I'll pull it, and then there's a replace defender. Hell, whether the corner comes up and all of a sudden is, you know, has contained in that read, whatever it is, or a linebacker's dropping and he sprinted to the outside, I think you can force some mistakes that way also. That's why I think you're going to get 50 different looks in this game, but maybe not even half of them are actually going to be anything close to what you're showing pre-snap.
1: Yeah, I think that's fair. I do think there's going to be a lot of gamesmanship in this game, with various tempos, changing the look, changing the play. I think keeping both offenses, frankly, against the opposing defense, whether it's Buster going against DJ or Golish and Co. going against Brad White. Like, there's going to be various tempos, and I think that you're going to see some cat and mouse. Like, you check, we adjust, you adjust.
0: Yeah.
1: I just think it's going to be, normally I'd anticipate Auburn tempo. I think tempo is still their friend in this game, but I also think still, like, you got to maybe change the rhythm of the game here on both sides.
0: Yeah, I haven't really considered this or thought about it, but the conversation we just had really took me down the path of this game is going to be one pre-snap.
1: Oh, there's no question.
0: And
1: a lot of it.
0: Just so much of it because of the decision. Like, you go back to the Byron Brown interceptions against Baylor. Some of those decisions being made pre-snap that help wasn't going to be there, or that throw was going to be there and then it wasn't. Some of the decisions that we've talked about with Aaron Philo, hand, pull, throw, keep. Like, I just, what is shown, probably more so on the back end for Florida and in a front seven for Auburn, is going to dictate where this game goes. And like, who handles that, who manages that as far as being able to get into the right thing and making that right decision. Like, you talked about this early in y'all's game last weekend about quarterback making quick decisions early, the right decisions early. Boy, that's going to be massive for these two QBs in this game. Like, huge.
1: So. Yeah, I think so for sure. I also think, too, don't get me wrong, like, post-snap is ultimately what's all decided. But both these offenses are so predicated on attacking your alignment that this is a heavy pre-snap game. Some games are just more involved pre-snap, but so much of what Auburn's trying to be offensively is predicated on pre-snap alignment. They put too many in the box, we throw it. They widen out, we run it. All those things. So I think that that's going to be a big part of the cat and mouse is various tempos. Like, all right, show me. You think I'm going to look back to the sideline, we snap it. You think I'm going to snap it, we look back to the sideline, getting that indicator defender to commit. I just think there's a lot of interesting parts of that aspect of this game.
0: Absolutely. What would you like to see? I kind of gave my thought on it a little bit earlier. What would you like to see from Auburn's offense? What is maybe there that hasn't been taken? What are they close on? And maybe some of it is just the removal of something. Like, what would you like to see that you think could lead to a win for Auburn's offense in this game?
1: One, I think they got to stay committed to the run, stay patient with the run. They got to protect the edges. I'm worried about the edges in this game.
0: Yep.
1: How do you feel about the tackles against the ends?
0: Not great in extended pass pro. Feel better about the left side than the right side. So yeah, it could be a problem for sure.
1: So I think you got to protect the edges. I think you got to tell your quarterback, hey, dude, ball's out on time. Like, it's got to come out. Like, everything that he's done has been a bit deliberate, a bit methodical. I want to see quick plays, quick decisions, quicker decisions than what we've seen the first couple weeks. It feels like the first couple games he's trying to be perfect, and like, dude, perfection is not happening. It's the SEC. this is grown man football, and if you think you're going to get a perfect look, it's just not happening. Like, ball's out, throw it, anticipate it, know your targets, know where you're going, know the rhythm and timing. And you can help the offensive line out too. Like, take off. Give me five quarterback runs on scramble that go north and south. Like, that'll get those defensive ends thinking. So I want to see that. I want to see a couple shots. I want to see a couple shots downfield. I don't love the intermediate over the middle stuff. Like, I want to see some one-on-ones outside. I want to see some shots taken. I mean, that's big. I think making great decisions goes without saying. It's like what coaches say all the time. It's like, well, we got to run the ball, stop the run, don't turn it over. Like, okay, obviously, make great decisions. But I think in this game in particular, the decisions that are great are the ones that just get the ball out faster. Like, if you pass up on a big play downfield because you're just staying efficient, I can live with that. Like, we'll get back to it. You know what I mean? Like, we'll get back to it. Like, don't try to make something happen that isn't there. So that'll be something I'll be watching closely.
0: Yeah. Man, I love kind of where you're going there. I think a lot of Auburn fans would love to see it too. That commitment to the run game statement you started off with is just one that I would really like to see. And some of that I know is going to be dictated by the front. It's going to be dictated by the look, by personnel. I get it. I really liked last week gun offset with two tight ends in line on each side, like kind of a shotgun offset old ace formation sort of, because I feel like it widened the surface a little bit. I mean, some of the players on Florida's defense that you want further away from you are going to be on the edges. So if you can widen them out there and just muck it up a little bit, get somebody in their way. Like, I think a lot of times, Greg, we hear the phrase reroute, and it's only with, like, receivers and DBs. Like, you can reroute pass rushers too now. And it doesn't have to be this devastating chip block where you de-cleat them and knock them in the next week. Like, just force him to take an extra step outside. Force him to think about, all right, I gotta get off this guy before I get into my initial pass rush move. That second and a half can be massive with how those guys are trying to get to your quarterback. And we've seen both tight ends really help you in the passing game. I think that's a formation that I could see Auburn having success with in this game. I was a fan of it last week, and I think it could be beneficial for him this week as well.
1: Yeah, I would agree. I think it's going to be really, really important in this game. Stay on schedule. I think it's going to be really, really important to commit to the run, to have a clear and obvious offensive identity. I can't wait to see how Brad White plays it. That might be the most interesting part from a coaching standpoint in the game. Like, is Brad White begging him to run it? Because if I'm Brad White, I might just be like, all right, we're going to defend the deep ball and we're going to test your patience. And if you don't want to hand it off, that's fine. You know, I think just watch Brad White and the way Florida aligns defensively. That's a fascinating part of the game to me.
0: Right. No, I'm with you because he has had some letdowns against this style offense, exact offense before, even if the personnel was a little bit different. More on this one, more on a Max Ball Friday when we come.
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0: All right, welcome back in. McElroy and Kulik in the morning, 9:20, Friday, September 18th, right here on Jocks. Also coming up this weekend, Tuskegee at 1-1. 7 p.m. tomorrow, they're going to be at Jackson State. Jackson State 2-0 on the season. 2-0 North Greenville taking on 3-0 West Alabama tomorrow at 6 p.m. as well. And then also at 6 p.m., 0-3 Miles College will travel to 1-2 Clark Atlanta. We're going to get back into some of the bigger SEC matchups coming up this weekend. 9 minutes away from Roddy Jones, who will be on the call for Florida at Auburn this weekend. Before we do any of that, Greg, tell our listeners about Canty.
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0: All right, let's continue previewing some of these games coming up this weekend. We'll give our picks after we have Roddy Jones for a couple of the bigger games this weekend. And we've mentioned the majority of games inside the SEC, kind of where we think they are, where we think they're going to go. But a couple more that I want to hit quickly. Your game, Alabama and Florida State. What about Florida State on defense? We've talked a decent amount about Alabama on defense and physically up front, Greg, that they should be able to find some advantages, and that the secondary obviously should have a big day against the Florida State receiver core that does not separate extremely well. What about the other side of the football? When Alabama's on offense, what has to be managed? What has to be taken care of? What has to be mitigated for a Keelan Russell and that Alabama offense to get going?
1: I think the biggest thing with Keelan Russell and the Alabama offense, like, you're kind of figuring out the identity in real time. Like, they're a run-first football team that is going to live mostly in multi-tight end personnel, and they're going to try to pound it on the edges. I look at Florida State, they're not super deep on the interior. They don't have a lot of big bodies. So I think, but they will move. They run that 3-3-5 defensive structure that can cause some blocking challenges, and they're going to move, and they're going to move with efficiency. So I think capturing the edge from time to time, like, they can give up some spots on the perimeter. They've played 12 personnel run game pretty well so far, but the perimeter runs, and particularly quarterback pulling the ball on zone reads, is something they've given up quite a bit. So I expect that to be a little part of the plan as well. So I think staying committed to the run game is big, and then force Florida State to communicate. They busted a handful of coverages. They had a handful of mistakes against SMU. I think getting them to communicate with late shifts, motions, all that other stuff can be helpful. This is a game that Alabama needs to avoid the critical mistake. At the end of the day, this is a takeaway-driven defense that has 5 takeaways on the year, 4 against SMU. And the more you chance it, the more likely they are to get hands on the ball. And that's what this whole defense is about. Big takeaways. Forcing mistakes. So you got to avoid them in this game especially.
0: Yeah, and it was a headache going up against it. It can become very difficult with some of your linebacker second-level responsibilities in the run game. As well, you used to go a lot more gap scheme against this. And you would think, oh, well, you know, the zone scheme picks everything up, but it's a lot easier to just be definitive, to block down, pull around. And you just take whatever shows up. And when your linebackers
1: you
0: can
1: that,
0: run the way.
1: And it's like, it's, you say that, and it's funny how you say that because you're at that. I hate to cut you off. Power to me is the best run against them. I've seen it like six or seven times against them in all their snaps, and they're getting creased a couple times. The gap scheme run game is, I think, it should be a point of emphasis, even if that's not really Alabama's bread and butter.
0: Yeah, it's just it allows it to be picked up a little bit better because it's so easy to kind of get you off your double teams combos. It allows the linebackers a little bit more space to run. Then you can't get your angles up to the second level. It can be a bear dealing with it. And just something to watch from the perspective of this Alabama-Florida State matchup. I think it's going to be a fun game. I do think, Greg's not going to say this, but I think Alabama pulls away late. I think there are a couple of things that can be interesting about it. I don't think Florida State moves the ball much. I'm taking Florida State now, and Greg's not going to be able to pick it. New Mexico at Oklahoma.
1: You're taking
0: who? I'm taking Alabama.
1: Okay, you said the other side at the end.
0: I said Florida State. I'm not taking Florida State.
1: Yeah, it's okay. It's okay. Maybe I just wanted to make sure nobody clipped that. And hey, I'm just protecting you here. I'm just protecting you.
0: Yeah, 19.5 is tough. It feels like a lot, but honestly, if you forced me, I would take Alabama minus the 19.5. New Mexico's 2-0 now, and like Jason Eck does a great job. They put up 38 and 70 in their first two games. They got a little juice on offense now. They got a really cool system, but this is still the Oklahoma defense. And it's, I don't know why people are treating the Oklahoma defense like they also are now all of a sudden not good because of what happened in Ann Arbor. But based on some of the noise coming out of that game, are we concerned about anything with this game? 7:30 Eastern on ESPN2?
1: I'm not overly concerned, no. I do think New Mexico's got an interesting offense. I think the Eck does a pretty good job. But I'm not overly concerned, are you?
0: No, I don't think they'll be able to score enough. Now, you know, I want to see – this is one of those games that Oklahoma should say, all right, we're about to impose our will. There's nothing you can do about it. But as we pointed out on the play call sheet last week where it was – run in between tackles, pass, pass, pass, pass, jet sweep, pass, run between the tackles, pass, pass, jet sweep, pass, pass, pass, pass, pass, bootleg, run between the tackles, and then a lot more passes before they would run between the tackles again, even though those runs were successful. Like, there's got to be a commitment to it in this game, man. Like, there has to be. This can't be John Mateer backyard ball. Like, if you're going to work it and you're going to find it, this is a game that you can find it. And I think this is one where they've got to at least go out there and try to find it.
1: Yeah. I think it's going to be important for them to find an offensive identity. That's the key to me. Like, I just want an offensive identity. I don't care if it's a quick game identity. I don't care if it's a quarterback run or if it's deep ball passing attack. Like, what's their identity? What do they want to be? You know, that's what I really want to see. And I don't feel like we've seen that for the last couple of years because they'll have something going and they'll get away from it. They'll have something not going and they'll stay with it. It's just show me what you want to be. And this is one of the last opportunities. You got Georgia next week. Like, it's tough sledding next week. Like, it gets real in a hurry for Oklahoma. I mean, you're staring 2-2 in the face next week if you don't find a clear and obvious offensive identity. And by the way, you still have huge matchups coming up on the card. I mean, you still got A&M. You still got Texas. You still have a lot coming up if you can't find an identity. And I'm not saying they can't. I think they can. The way they play defense, man, they're going to chance to be great. But I want to see that offense commit to something and stick with it as opposed to kind of changing it up like they seemingly do all the time.
0: There you go. All right, we'll get to a break. When we come back, we're going to talk Auburn, Florida. Roddy Jones is going to be on the call for that game. Give us his thoughts on maybe where it's going to go, where it's going to be decided. Before we get to him, though, Greg, tell our listeners about Polar Bear Services.
1: Well, they've been serving this community for a while, and Wes and the guys have come to our house forever and been taking great care of us. 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
0: All right, we'll take a break. Come back. Roddy Jones helps us preview Auburn.
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0: Welcome back in. McElroy and Kublik in the morning. It is 9:33, Friday, September 18th, right here on Jock. Can you set for a massive college football weekend? It is a Max Ball Friday. We're going to continue talking ball. Focused in now on Auburn, Florida. Roddy Jones will be on the call for that one down in Auburn. And I'm interested first and foremost from you, what you're looking forward to from the Florida offense outside of Jaden Baugh that has to happen for the Gators to win this football game.
21: Thanks, guys, for having me first and foremost from your various locations across the country. Cole, to be honest, like I want to see Aaron Filo. Like, he has obviously looked good the first 2 weeks. But level of competition plays a part in that. He has not thrown a pass against a Power 4 opponent since Virginia Tech in 2020, or sorry, since NC State in 2024 when he was at Georgia Tech and Haynes King couldn't throw the ball 10 yards horizontally or vertically. And he hasn't thrown a pass on the road against a Power 4 opponent since Virginia Tech earlier that year. And now you're going to Auburn at night, and that's going to be a huge challenge. So, obviously, Jaden Baugh is going to be a massive part of the plan. how do they get Vernell Brown III the ball? How do they get Dallas Wilson the ball? How do they get Bailey Stockton involved? How do they get the tight ends involved? And what does Buster Faulkner have still in the tank that he hasn't shown? I feel like, I mean, you can watch those games and look at all the creative stuff that they've done early this year. Having watched him for 3 years at Georgia Tech, there's a lot more that he can dig into in his bag. And so what does he scheme up against DJ Durkin's defense? Those are the three things that I'm really looking forward to. The quarterback and how he responds to the moment. How do they get those receivers and pass catchers involved in creative ways that don't put a lot of pressure on Aaron Filo? And then what does Buster Faulkner have dialed up from his bag of tricks against this Auburn defense?
1: How do you anticipate the tempo on either side working in this game? That's one thing, kind of the pace of the game is something I'm real curious about.
21: Yeah, I mean, we know Auburn's going to go fast, and Florida faced Florida Atlantic earlier this year. Zach Kittley runs a very similar tempo to what Auburn is going to run. I have questions about Florida. Like, I don't think they're going to go hyperspeed. It's not what Buster Faulkner does. It's not what John Summerall wants to do. But they will incorporate it at times. And so I think if you're Buster Faulkner, and to be honest with you, man, like, Haynes King didn't like a lot of communication in the helmet. I don't know how much Aaron Filo likes. And so I don't know how much they've been giving to Aaron Filo leading up to this game. But it's going to be really hard to communicate at the line of scrimmage at Auburn this weekend in Jordan Hare. So I would anticipate they will spend a little bit more time communicating in the huddle, where it should be easier for them to communicate. But Greg, that is one of the things that I am curious about, because I don't think Florida has completely shown its hand with a lot of this stuff.
0: Roddy Jones will be on the call for Auburn, Florida, tomorrow night on ESPN. I'm interested to get your thoughts on how you think Brad White plays this Auburn offense. What does he try to take away? Mainly, how does he play the safeties? Like, what do you think he tries to be or do to have success against Alex Golish and Byron Brown?
21: Yeah, I think he's go out and be able to cover the South Florida transfer receivers. I think he's going to feel good about that matchup. Florida's got long corners, and the Auburn receivers are big, but they have not been overly dynamic winning one-on-ones. At least they certainly weren't against Baylor. And they had some more success against Southern Miss. And Byron Brown threw the ball better against Southern Miss as well. So that plays a part as well. But I think he's going to go out and he's going to say, hey, Jeremiah Cobb, you're not going to be the guy that beats us. We're going to take away the run portion of this offense and make Byron Brown beat us with his arm and make these guys consistently get open against our corners. Because while the receiving core is good, I don't know that it's elite at the SEC level. We just have not seen it consistently. And look, it's two games that only one of them was against a Power 4 opponent. And Byron Brown didn't play well against Baylor. So I think that's how I would play it, devoting more bodies to the run game, to stopping the run, which also allows you to dedicate another person to spy Byron Brown, because he looked a lot more like the guy that played at South Florida when he was playing against Southern Miss. And my question with that is that a level of competition thing, or is that a guy getting more comfortable in a new environment with new pressures, with a new bank account, like all of the factors that you have now in college athletics? Is it just him getting more comfortable with that, or was it, hey, look, you know, Southern Miss is more the level of competition that he was playing against when he looked like Superman at South Florida, whereas Baylor was a step up? And yeah, he played against Florida last year, but being the quarterback of Auburn comes with a little bit different set of pressures internally and externally than being the plucky underdog going into Gainesville for the team that nobody's expecting to win.
1: Does he look like he's playing a little hesitant to you? Like, almost as if it's like, let's not make a mistake. It just feels everything's a step slow. It's a touch behind. I'm trying to figure out why.
21: 100%, Greg. And it was better against Southern Miss, or maybe Southern Miss couldn't quite expose it nearly as much. He was more decisive running the ball, certainly. And they got him he didn't start the Southern Miss game well, but they got him on the run outside the pocket, completed a nice pass to the sideline, and that seemed to get him a little momentum. And so that's the thing that I'm fighting with leading up to this game. Was the hesitance we saw against Baylor because of the level of competition? Was it because of the first game? Was it because of the pressures? Was it because of the stage? Or was it because this level of ball, he hasn't quite caught up to mentally? I don't know. And that is going to be one of the storylines throughout this. Because, yes, he has looked hesitant. There were opportunities against Baylor that he missed because he either didn't get back to a read or was just slow in anticipating a throw and would make the throw a little late that would go incomplete or it would be errant. And so Byron Brown is a big question coming into this game for me, particularly if Florida is able to make Auburn one-dimensional offensively, if they are able to stop the run, and if Auburn gets a little impatient with that. The Byron Brown part of this is a big question. Although he did look much more confident, as I said, running the ball last week, particularly when he was able to find gaps between the guards and the centers and go north.
0: Roddy Jones with us on the Higginbotham Hotline, previewing Auburn, Florida. He'll be on that call with Tom Hart tomorrow night on ESPN. What about DJ Durkin? Greg and I kind of bounced this back and forth earlier as to sort of how aggressive. I think he shows a ton to maybe try to force some misreads, maybe try to get people off their spots, but I don't know if he actually does a whole lot after the snap because, as you know, this Florida offense, as you saw Georgia Tech last year, a lot of longer developing stuff. But you also don't want to leave a lot of one-on-ones with these playmakers that they have. Like, how does DJ play this one?
21: I think he is going to show Aaron Filo as much as he possibly can, particularly when they get into those third and medium, third and long situations. You're going to see seven guys mugged up at the scrimmage. We'll very rarely see more than four actually blitz, actually to rush the passer. Because I think he's going to drop numbers and try and confuse Aaron Filo. And the other thing is, I'm not sure how well the Auburn corners are going to match up against Vernell Brown III and Dallas Wilson. Baylor was able to hit some plays against these guys. I didn't think they did a great job of playing the ball in the air. And so I was floored. I'd want to attack that. I'd want to test those corners. The thing is, with what DJ Durkin does, is Aaron Filo going to be able to get to those reads? And I think that's the way that I would approach it if I were him. You're going to put the onus on Aaron Filo to make the reads rather than putting the onus on Dallas Wilson to get open in one-on-one coverage. I think trying to attack Filo from a confusion standpoint, trying to make him get the ball out early and quickly and make those quick decisions is the way I would go about it. And you're right, Cole, like, When Georgia Tech was at its best and when Florida can be at its best, you're going to get a lot of eye candy going on in the backfield and at the line of scrimmage with pullers to making it look like one thing and then hitting shots down the field. If DJ Durkin can mess with that, that's when I really think you can put a lot of pressure on Aaron Filo, put him in some straight dropback situations, make him read the field, because he just hasn't had enough reps against that level of defense to know if he can do it or not. So I certainly would test that in this game early and often.
1: Finally for me, Roddy, as you look at the game within the game, the coaching dynamic and how Durkin was the interim. He stays, Golish comes in, but that was because Summerall potentially passed, like whatever the circumstances are. Like, how much does that impact either team's preparation, or is that a non-factor in your eyes?
21: I think the familiarity that the staffs have with each other from being in the same league, I don't think that's nothing. Now, DJ Durkin is the one, like, Tulane, Buster Faulkner and DJ Durkin are the two that weren't a part of that. So, obviously, Buster Faulkner was at Georgia Tech and Georgia before that, and DJ Durkin was at Auburn. But the familiarity with what Florida does defensively under Brad White is going to be there with that offensive staff at Auburn. I do think that the surroundings of the game, the emotions of John Summerall, who's probably the best at compartmentalizing these things, you know, the emotions of him and his, you know, the connections that he has to Auburn, the fact that he spent time at Troy and, you know, all the people, I think it has the potential to be, you know, maybe a little bit of a distraction. But John Summerall, when we saw him in the American Conference Championship game, was doing two jobs at once and absolutely thriving because of his ability to compartmentalize with the two phones, both of them with battery packs and all that. So once the ball's kicked off, I don't see it as a huge thing. I do wonder how the familiarity between the Florida defensive structure and the Auburn offensive structure plays into this, having been in the same conference over the last few seasons. But ultimately, like, the guys got to go make plays, as you guys know. And so once the ball is kicked, I don't see it being a huge factor.
0: Player you're most excited to watch in this game?
21: I mean, Cole, you already know, man. It's Jaden Baugh. It's the easy answer, but it's Jaden Baugh. And I will say, I don't think Florida's offensive line has been lights out. Jaden Baugh makes so many things right that he has covered up some of the leakage, some of the stuff that they have allowed in the first couple of games. But Jaden Baugh is fantastic. For my money, he's the best back in the country because of he's so complete. I think that he and Mark Fletcher at Miami are the best within the first 5 yards of the line of scrimmage of making guys miss and making the offensive line right. Like I said, his patience, he just makes defenders wrong if they pick a side. And even if there's even if there's a guy that leaks through, his feet are so good behind the line of scrimmage that he's able to make guys miss. He had the long run last week, 75 yards. You're not going to see that a ton from him, but I think you can see a bunch of 30-yard runs. Like, he's got enough to maybe get down the field and make you pay for it. So Jaden Baugh is who I'm most excited about. I'm excited to see if Dallas Wilson has another year. Like, he still feels super raw at the receiver position. And Xavier Atkins is one of my favorite guys to watch on that Auburn defense. He's one of my favorite guys to watch in the SEC. He's so explosive at linebacker. His speed sideline to sideline, but his instincts when he's asked to penetrate into the backfield, they're elite. So those are the guys off of the top that I'm really excited to watch going into this one.
0: Appreciate it, Roddy. Enjoy the call. Tell Tommy said hello, and enjoy that environment down there in Auburn.
21: I certainly will, man. I'm pumped up, fired up for the environment, and good luck to you guys. Have great calls this week, and I'll be watching.
0: Thanks, Roddy. Roddy Jones of ESPN will be on the call for Florida Auburn. Some great insight there, some good thoughts on maybe where this game's going to go, what this game's going to be. We will wrap it all up, give you our final picks on the bigger games of the weekend next on Jocks.
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0: Final picks of the day, Max Ball Friday, right here on Jocks, Friday, September 18th, 9:50 a.m. If you missed anything, go to the Jocks app. You can catch up on interviews from today, segments from today, previews from today. Appreciate Stanford Steve, Jordan Kay, Roddy Jones hopping on. It's been a fun show, and we're going to wrap it up with picks coming up for the weekend. We'll go with that Auburn-Florida game first. Greg, which way are you going with Gators at Tigers?
1: I'm going Florida. I think they're the more complete football team right now. I know they haven't been tested. Auburn has. But what I've seen so far is a level of efficiency that I think travels. I think they can run it and stop the run. I think they can play great on the defensive side and harass Byron Brown if he doesn't make good decisions. So I just think right now it's Florida's just ahead of where Auburn's at. So I'm going with the Gators.
0: Damian, Florida-Auburn, which direction are you going?
30: I'm going Florida.
0: John?
30: Yeah, me too. I think Auburn will make a fight of it, but I think Florida's a better team, so they get the win.
0: All right, I'm taking Auburn. I think Byron Brown makes a play late. I think the better quarterback in a close game makes a big play late. Auburn's defense slows the rush game down enough, forces it into Aaron Filo's hands, and a fun, highly contested game goes the way of Auburn in Jordan-Hare Stadium. They need to win at home, by the way, so I think that's another part of it. I think the crowd will be great, and I think that assists. Kentucky-Texas A&M, we wouldn't necessarily pick Kentucky early. We did with the points. Greg and I both take Texas A&M, but in a closer game, Damian, which direction are you going with that one?
30: Yeah, I think Texas A&M pulls away late. I actually think Texas A&M covers.
0: Oh, wow. Okay, so he likes Texas A&M, too. You like Marcel Reed, too. Yeah. John, which direction are you going with Kentucky and Texas A&M?
30: It's a clean sweep. I think A&M wins. However, if I was a betting man, I'd take Kentucky in the first half because I do think that it'll be relatively close. It'll eerily feel like last week's Alabama game, that it'll be kind of back and forth, but in the end, A&M flexes their might and pulls away.
0: All right, tonight, Houston at Texas Tech. I took Houston earlier. Greg, I don't think you gave your pick on this game. Ultimately, which way does it go?
1: Taking Texas Tech, but I'm taking the points with Houston. I think it's a field goal game. I just think at the end of the day, Texas Tech's front is too good. I think they'll slow things down in the run game. I don't think Houston will have their way with them running the football, so it's going to be on Wigman to beat them throwing it. They have one really good weapon for sure at Houston, but I don't know if they have enough depth at receiver to get the win, so I'm taking Texas Tech, but Houston plus the points.
0: Damian?
30: I'm going Houston for the upset.
0: Yep. I'm with you on that one. John, which direction are you going there?
30: Well, I do think Houston might be ultimately end up being the better team down the line. I think Texas Tech gets this game at home.
0: Greg can't take it. I'm taking Alabama over Florida State. I'm beginning to lean that they actually cover the 19.5. Damian, which way are you going?
30: Yeah, I think Alabama wins easily. They cover that.
1: Yeah, same.
0: Okay. LSU at Ole Miss, 7:30 on ABC. That's Eastern time where I currently am. Both teams 2-0, number 7 versus number 8. We know all the storylines. We know all the distractions. We know all the things, including Sam Leavitt, apparently now probable. Greg, how does this one end up?
1: I'm taking LSU, and I think it's their defense. That's what's going to win the game for them. I've been on Ole Miss the whole season. I really have been. I mean, all off season, it's like I feel like it's Ole Miss's game, but I'm underwhelmed so far by what I've seen with them in the back end defensively. I thought they'd grow there significantly. I haven't seen a ton from it. I also think it's LSU's defense that's going to attack the edges and put a lot of pressure on the right tackle specifically. I think there's a vulnerability there. And I think Trinidad's amazing, but I still think it's going to be a lower scoring game. It's going to be kind of a grinded out game. In a game that's like that, I'm going to go with defense. I think LSU's got the better defense right now.
0: Okay. Damian, LSU, Ole Miss, which way are you going?
4: We're going to look back at this game as the Heisman moment for Trinidad Chambliss. I got Ole Miss winning.
0: Okay. John, which way are you going?
30: I think LSU is going to make the playoff, but I think it's going to be with at least one loss because I do think Ole Miss wins this game. I just think that Pete Golding knows everything that's going to be thrown at him, and he's been preparing for it for quite some time. And I just think ultimately Ole Miss is they're going to take all the punches that LSU can do, but I think they'll find a way to grit out the win. And if there were only one game I could catch this week, it would be this LSU-Ole Miss game, and that would be my TD's Fine Furniture Super Sofa Game of the Weekend. By the way, TD's is your place for over 200 brands of furniture for every room in the home, including over 300 pieces of flex steel. They have over 100,000 square feet of beautiful furniture with the guaranteed lowest prices. That's TD's Fine Furniture in Summerton.
0: I mean, that is the Super Sofa Game of the Week. LSU at Ole Miss, 7 versus 8, 6:30, ABC. Not a lot of other options for a lot of other people if they could only pick one, which is our TD's Fine Furniture Super Sofa Game of the Week. I'm rolling with Greg. I got LSU. I think the defense is better. I think they calm Sam Levitt down, put more of that game in the hands of Dylan Jones. And I will say this. If Ole Miss wins the game, I think it's Kewon Lacy that has a bigger game. If Ole Miss finds a way to win. Great show today. Appreciate Stanford Steve. Yep. Appreciate Jordan Kay. Appreciate Roddy Jones all hopping in. Fun show. We talked a lot of football. If you missed any of it, go to jocksfm.com. 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And we will be back Monday, 7 to 10 a.m. Three-man front coming at you next right here on Jocks.
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10: On its latest availability report ahead of Saturday night's massive game on the road at Ole Miss, LSU has now listed starting quarterback Sam Levitt as questionable. 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
2: And a little bit, but they're now expecting a kickoff in Tuscaloosa, 101 degrees. And Conrad will be wearing a sweater vest, a three-quarter zip, whatever.
3: It's going to be
2: in the press box.
3: It's going to be so hot that Ryan Coleman Williams is going to take off the gloves.
2: Yes.
3: Because his hands are going to be on fire.
2: Just too sweaty.
3: Too sweaty.
2: Yes. Very much so. We got a lot to get into today. We will talk to Coach Wim Sanderson coming up at the bottom of the hour. Mike Rodak next hour. We will discuss some baseball. We are just days away from the regular season being over with. The Braves are in a very nice position to win the National League East. Barrett Salee. He will join the program at noon, and then at 1 o'clock, we'll talk some high school football as Kyle Parmalee will join the program. No big surprise, as we did not take the bait. Everyone else around the country was like, oh, man, LSU might not have their starting quarterback. Last night's availability report came out, and shocking, shocking, shocking, now Sam Leavitt is questionable.
3: He got in the cold tub, man. Cryogenics, you've seen all the things that they have at their disposal, LSU. Yeah.
2: Air conditioning. They got air conditioning in their football helmets.
3: Air conditioning in the football helmet.
2: Mm-hmm.
3: Yep. Probably has a training staff. He probably had a deep tissue massage.
2: Mm-hmm. Yep.
3: That always helps.
2: So after initially being listed as doubtful against Ole Miss in the initial availability report, Sam Leavitt has been upgraded to questionable in the Thursday release of the SEC injury report. This is obviously trending in the direction for him to be the starting quarterback for the LSU Bayou Bengal Tigers against Ole Miss on Saturday.
3: My only question is, how many touchdowns is Sam Leavitt able to score? With his arm or with his feet?
2: Mm-hmm. I guess the shoulder is improving.
3: What's that line? You keeping an eye on it? Is it still?
2: Yeah, it's like two and a half.
3: All right.
2: Yeah, it really hasn't moved much. The only time that it moved is when he popped up on. It's down to three. LSU's a 3-point favorite.
3: Are fans over there, from based on what you, we talked to our friend Brett Norsworthy, who's on the radio crew there at Ole Miss, and have you talked to people that are kind of heeding his advice and kind of his mindset that we're going to have a nice cordial weekend?
2: No, not at all. Mm-mm. I think it's wishful thinking for Brett.
3: It is. I love his heart. And I hope it's that way. I pray it's that way.
2: I mean, we have seen all the vitriol from the sorority fraternity houses, the signs, the vulgar nature in which young people in North Mississippi are expressing
3: Pat,
2: their anger.
3: You know as well as I do. You can agree to be nice and be civil. But once you're out there, number one, you're exposed to that heat. Number two, you're exposed to the other fans. You're not just thinking about the hypothetical, what if this happened? Number three, there's a good chance that you've got a good amount of alcohol in your system.
2: Mm-hmm.
3: All of that, the combination of all of that in an SEC football game, you're already going to have vitriol.
2: Heat.
3: Yes.
2: Alcohol.
3: Yeah.
2: Just the anger.
3: It's typically right after the game. It's right after the game.
2: Yeah.
3: And somebody said something. Everybody, you know, for the most part, but there's always at least one.
2: Well, it goes without saying that any time you go on campus of an SEC school game week, you're going to have some very interesting signage that Fraternity Row typically puts on their front antebellum steps.
3: And I'm going to give credit to college students across this great land, because I have seen some really creative signs from college campuses over the past couple of seasons.
2: Mm-hmm. And it's been elevated quite nicely to a level that would probably make you smile just because of some of the double entendres, some of the things that you've seen.
3: It just means more.
2: But you're also, not you, but I'm talking about the people that put the signs up, you also have to keep in mind that you're attacking good people.
3: Yes.
2: And you shouldn't do that.
3: No.
2: Landry Kiffin is one of those people that have been unceremoniously attacked with some of these posters and signs that they paint on the bedsheets and stuff like that. And
3: she's just a young woman with a clothing line.
2: She's a

0: young businesswoman who is trying to make it in this very difficult commerce world that we live in.
1: Yeah. Have you seen the climate out there?
0: It's tough. It's tough out there. She's launching a new business, but people in Oxford, you know, she's still a student at the University of Mississippi. And to walk around campus and to see people post things at fraternity houses about her or her father has to be very unnerving.
1: See, I had no idea. I had seen the signs. I had no idea. She is still
0: a student at the University of Mississippi.
2: Yeah, I'm sure she's in class all the time.
1: Conrad, don't take away from a good story.
0: She's walking, you know, through the quad, and she looks up and she sees Name the Fraternity, and they've got some disgusting sign up about her.
1: In all seriousness, I hate that for her. I do.
0: She went to social media yesterday. This is what Landry Kiffin had to say on social media about some of these personal attacks on her and her father.
3: I normally don't respond to any hateful posts around game days, but this one actually hurts. I'm still a student at Ole Miss. I've loved my time here, and I love Ole Miss. So that's what kind of makes this all even more upsetting. I opened my phone this morning to pictures of banners on houses around Oxford posted on different accounts, saying really inappropriate things about me and with somebody that I genuinely have never met in my life, which makes it even more frustrating, to say the least. I think that turning a girl into the punchline of a sexual joke because you're upset at somebody she's related to should not be okay. I understand emotions are high this week and people are upset, but I'm my own person. I will just never understand how someone can feel good about themselves putting such vulgar things about a girl on a giant banner hanging from their house. I feel like that's really mind-blowing to me. I just hope people realize that there's like an actual person behind the jokes that they make. But I don't know.
0: That was Landry Kiffin on social media yesterday in regards to some of the things that she has seen on social media around the campus of Ole Miss.
1: Yeah, and in the personal attacks, like I said, I hate it for her. I really do. Nobody likes those. I will say this. She's probably pretty weathered to a lot of this, being the daughter of one Lane Kiffin. And I think some of that, a lot of that, her father has invited into their personal lives. My commentary.
0: I'm going to call Conrad in on this one because I'm trying to understand. There was one portion she was saying
1: genuinely
0: something about not knowing someone. Who is she referring to?
1: Yeah, help us out here.
2: Yeah, I don't think she drives a Bentley.
1: Hmm.
2: Maybe a Range Rover.
0: So she's,
1: now I'm confused.
0: So In the video that we just played, she's saying that she was...
1: Are you saying like Rover, the Rover on, like played Rover on a football team?
2: No. I'm just saying I was just speculating on the kind of car that she drives, and it's not a Bentley.
1: All right. There's our clues. All right, we'll try to piece it together. Our listeners are smart, too. Maybe they can figure it out. 205-834-9450.
0: So she says that she did not... So some of these accusations that people are putting on the signs, she says that she had never met this...
2: There's somebody that she's never met.
0: Okay. Yeah. All right.
1: Oh. They were... So it's something that's accusatory on the sign involving someone else, and she's saying...
2: She's never met that...
1: Gotcha.
0: So the accusation could not be true because she has never met whatever individual this is referring to.
2: Yeah.
0: Mm-hmm. Okay.
1: So...
0: Was this somebody that was famous around campus?
2: Former president.
1: Was
0: former president of the university?
1: I have another question. Could it be the case that the sign was true, just the person was wrong?
2: That's an interesting theory.
0: So we're talking semantics.
2: It's an interesting theory on my part.
0: Because I have some, seen some people.
1: All right. Well, we have a theory on the text line that I can't read, but all right. Cool.
0: Okay.
2: They're good with context clues.
1: Okay. So that's where you're, that's what you're stepping in right now, right?
2: That text right there is spot on.
1: Oh, here, second one. Here it is. Coming in real time. Second listener has confirmed a rumor.
2: That is...
1: Yep.
2: That person would also be...
1: Oh, your clues. Now it all makes sense.
0: All right, so I'm trying to remember the clues again. You said...
1: Doesn't drive a Bentley.
0: Doesn't drive a Bentley.
1: Maybe and then a you Range mentioned Rover.
0: Something about a president.
2: Former.
0: Was that president a former general?
1: Hey. Oh, it wasn't that president.
2: Yeah, not a field general. Like, that's normally what you would call a quarterback. But a general in, like, a battle, perhaps.
0: And a president, a former president.
2: Formerly.
1: I got a general who's been in a lot of battles. Okay. You're talking about...
0: Will you just tell us during the break?
1: Did this president have an automobile at his disposal?
2: Yeah, I don't think they made Bentleys back then.
1: Okay.
0: Okay.
2: Those are nice cars.
0: Well, just tell us during the break.
2: Yeah.
0: So we don't waste any more time discussing someone that she apparently claims she never met.
1: And
0: that people in Oxford are claiming that she met this individual. And it's the subject of, I guess, multiple banners. Is that what I'm understanding?
2: Yeah, I've seen a picture of one. I don't know how many there are.
1: It's probably just mistaken identity. Oxford's a huge place.
2: Yes.
0: Now, does the Interfraternal Council, do they come after when they
1: post? I see.
0: Yeah. They come after folks when they post stuff like that on their.
1: I don't know if they do or not. I don't know if that's discouraged, encouraged. Was it on campus? That's on campus though, right?
0: Yeah. These are houses that I believe are on campus.
2: Yeah. I'm thinking back to my time in college and I don't remember anybody ever getting in trouble for one of those.
1: We never,
2: and there were some
1: at our ones. At our fraternity, we never put, when I was there was never a controversial sign that was hanging outside of ours.
0: We were fortunate because our fraternity, all of our fraternity houses were off campus.
1: Yes. I'll be honest, nobody in our fraternity was going to take the time to make a sign.
0: No.
1: they were crushing beer and whiskey on game day.
0: Now, my fraternity, not my specific chapter, but my national fraternity ultimately got into some hot water in Auburn and Tuscaloosa that don't want to get into.
1: Ah. Happens to the best of them.
0: Yes, it does. All right, we're off and running on this Football Friday. Wimp Sanderson will join us at the bottom of the hour. Microdak next hour preview of FSU and Alabama. Text line is open, 205-8.
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0: 10:17, off and running on a football Friday. 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
1: It was an entertaining game last night on Amazon, Thursday Night Football, Bills over the Lions, 41-31, Josh Allen. Big night, 248 passing yards, 69 rushing yards. He had five total touchdowns. The Bills' James Cook, 135 yards rushing, one touchdown. It was a great scene as they opened the new stadium. So a big win last night by the Bills at home over the Lions by 10.
0: How was everybody with the Canadian national anthem?
1: Well.
0: Friend.
1: Would you like to read the one response that I got on Twitter? No. After I posted something?
0: I think I will.
1: This one individual was not very happy with... Read my tweet first. Read what I tweeted, and I put the video out.
0: At Pat Smith Radio, there on X. We talked about this on At Three Man Front. Beyond bizarre for the Bills to play O Canada before their season opener. It's the first time the Bills honored both the U.S. and Canada. Maybe they should have just built their new stadium in Toronto with Canadian taxpayers' money.
1: So what was
0: American flag emoji?
1: What was wrong with that tweet?
0: Well, according to Jeff Potricus.
1: Okay.
0: He's not from the South. I've never met Pat, but I hope his friends / family members get him to the nearest ER / urgent care so doctors can remove the 2x4 someone shoved up his backside.
2: I'm just glad you're here today. That must have been a long morning.
1: Well, I called Dr. Mel. Yeah. I called Dr. Mel.
0: That guy is definitely Canadian because he said backside.
1: I think I clicked on his bio, and I think he's from Wisconsin.
0: Okay. Well, he's close.
1: Yeah, that's what I'm saying.
2: Well,
0: he might not even know he's in Wisconsin.
2: If I was a refugee from Canada, I'd go to Wisconsin.
0: I mean, one day he was tracking a moose, and all of a sudden
1: he's in Wisconsin.
0: Yeah.
1: I called Dr. Mel. I said, Dr. Mel, I've got a 2x4 up my backside. Can you help me?
0: Well,
1: Dr. Mel said, sure, come on down. I'll take care of you. No problem at all.
0: Dr. Mel.
1: Awesome. So, I mean, did I tweet something that would enrage people?
0: Everything does now.
1: Well, I understand that, but I mean, it's just like...
0: But you know what? I mean, given his response, this wasn't the nastiest response. That was actually very tame.
1: No, I laughed.
0: It was pretty civil.
1: I
0: thought it was pretty well done.
1: When I see stuff like that, I just laugh. I mean, I mean...
0: But you had to expect something.
1: Well, sure.
0: I thought it was really well... You know what? That was actually a pretty healthy exchange these days on social media.
1: No, you're absolutely right. And I will say this, that
0: I applaud both of you.
1: That social media post by that individual was better than the actual song that was sung by the Bare Naked Ladies. They were out of tune.
0: Oh no.
1: It was bad. See if you can pull it up. Conrad, if you'll just do, you can just pull up my tweet, and then I've got the video there. And I'll let you listen to a few bars of O Canada. That is a beautiful national anthem. Like when I've heard it.
0: Yeah.
1: At Major League Baseball games, when I've gone to see Cardinals and Montreal Expos games back in the day, when I've gone to hockey games, it's a beautiful national anthem. I just did not think that they did a very good job last night.

0: make it stop.
1: I told you.
2: No.
1: I told you, if you're going to do it, you got to do it right. You can't have that garbage doing your national anthem.
2: Mm-mm.
1: See? I was right, wasn't I?
2: You were.
0: You just don't get it, Pat.
1: What do I not get? Was that pleasing to your ears?
0: It was beautiful.
2: That was not good.
0: That was beautiful.
2: I agree with you.
0: About to show
2: now, Anne Murray could sing a Canadian national anthem. You pull up Anne Murray singing the Canadian national anthem at a World Series, Anne Murray could do it. She was good.
1: So for the first time ever, you're airing the Canadian national anthem, and this is who you pick, and that's what you heard.
2: No, that was not good.
0: Maybe they self-sabotaged because they didn't want to actually do it, but they were forced into it.
1: They wanted to take the money.
0: And so they had a bad performance of it, so the people would complain like Pat.
1: And they would never do it again.
0: And then they'd never have to do it again. So they intentionally had a bad performance.
1: That's what they should do. They should book the absolute worst possible acts to do the Canadian national anthem before every Buffalo Bills home game. That's what they should do.
2: Yeah.
1: We're having tryouts for the worst rendition of O Canada.
2: Oh, my goodness.
1: Come on down.
2: 205-834-9450. Let's go to the phones. Glenn is in Colorado. Glenn, happy Friday.
3: Happy Friday, guys. How are you doing?
1: Glenn, good, how you been, buddy?
3: Hey, we're still need your prayers. I'm not ashamed to ask for it, and we need them, so thank you.
2: You got it, brother.
1: Absolutely.
3: Yeah, really do. Hey, just real quick. You know, when Landry saw those signs, did she do like her dad and called 911 for assistance?
2: I don't know. I really do hate it for her.
3: Let's everything that, you know, including this whole quarterback thing, this coming out of LSU, it's a distraction. And I just see it as another distraction. And, of course, Nick Saban's family would have handled it differently. Just ignore it. Don't focus on it. It's just noise. But you guys, I went to Bama a long time ago. I want to tell you that when I was in the student section for the entire game, it doesn't matter if it was another coach, his family, the ugly cheerleaders from the visiting team, their ugly mascot, whatever. Everything was fair game, the entire game. And the amount of abuse that came from the student section, I mean, it would, you know, it was fun, and it's part of the culture. I'm not saying that, you know, some of it was right, but it's just part of college football. So I'm not saying what they did to her was right. I just think that she should have just ignored it. But look, you're Lane Kiffin's daughter, and you're in Ole Miss, and you don't expect something?
2: Well, she's been on social media for quite some time.
1: She's very well aware.
3: Yeah. Look, guys, I
2: would just be, I'm just embarrassed for her. Number one, it is a personal attack, but if she is a student there and she still has people that care about her and she's got friends on that campus, and to see it in print hanging from a fraternity house, that.
1: I mean, she is a member of a sorority on campus, correct?
3: I think
0: she used to be at least.
3: But you guys know with how social media works, and I don't know her motives. But I've had clients in the social media world, and they will use everything to garner as much attention as they can. You know, maybe she'll use this for some anti-bullying campaign. Great. That was wonderful. I agree with you guys. I don't think it's right. I'm just saying that you're in an environment in a highly contested SEC game, as they're saying the game of the year. Something's going to come.
2: Yeah, you're right. You're right. She had to have been thinking about this over the summer. What is that week going to look like?
3: I know. And why didn't you move out? Why didn't you go, you know, stay at some place in Tupelo or Batesville, whatever?
2: But you're right, Glenn. She had to know this was coming.
3: I know. But I will say this finally. I think LSU's going to win by 10. Better coaches, better players. I don't have any emotional leaning either way. Mathematically, just makes sense. LSU's going to win. I do this whole thing with Sam. It's just another thing that Lane's trying to just cause more diversion. We all know it. I just wanted, can we just get to the game, get all this nonsense out of the way and just play the game? Is that a fair ask?
2: It is. And we don't have long to wait.
1: Yeah. It's almost here.
3: I know. Well, thank you, guys. Thank you for taking my call.
2: Hey, Glenn, man, praying for you, brother.
1: Yeah, take care of yourself.
2: If you need anything, just let us know, okay?
3: All right, thanks, guys. You have a great weekend.
1: Thank you so much.
2: Thanks, Glenn. Glenn out in Colorado.
1: But this would be such a typical Lane thing. You beat Ole Miss, and then you go back home next week and lose to Texas A&M.
2: Yeah. Oh, he's got one of those in him.
1: Mm-hmm.
2: He's definitely capable of that. One more phone call. Nick wants to talk Bama FSU. Hey, Nick.
4: Hey, guys. How y'all doing today?
2: Doing great. How are you? Did you have a thought first on Landry Kiffin or any of this buzz concerning Ole Miss or LSU?
4: No. As a matter of fact, I'm probably going to miss half the game because I am going to the Alabama-Florida State game tomorrow at Bryant-Denny Stadium. I've been living in Alabama for 15 years. This is my first time at Bryant-Denny Stadium. But I'm not going as an Alabama fan. I'm going as an FSU fan. So from people out there who go knows. I'm really looking forward to going to the or checking this off my bucket list. I've been wanting to go to SEC Stadium for years. So
2: where are you from?
4: I was born in the state of Georgia, but my dad went to Florida State. But I'm living here in Prattville.
2: Okay. Yeah.
1: Well, let me ask you this. There is a story out by Bruce Feldman at The Athletic. It's a little blurb. But he says, one interesting development we've heard recently is the prospect of former Florida State coach Jimbo Fisher returning to take over the FSU program when Mike Norvell is shown the door. What do you think about that? Would you be okay with Jimbo Fisher coming back?
4: I mean, it's like I heard the other day someone say this. It's like Jimbo coached in such a different era of college football. Like that was before the time of transfer portal NIL. And here's the thing about FSU. I mean, this is our second screw-up, you know, hiring a coach since he left. We went through the debacle with Willie Taggart and now Mike Norvell. So it's kind of to the point where at Florida State cannot afford another, you know, screw-up at the head coaching. So we have to get this right, whoever this next coach is. So I'm not for Jimbo. I respect the guy. I'm thankful he brought the lone national championship at FSU that I'll probably ever see in my lifetime. But he ain't the guy for us anymore.
2: Well, Nick, we appreciate it. I'm sure there's other FSU fans that feel that same way. Hey, enjoy your time at Bryant-Denny Stadium. Hydrate. That's the key. You got to hydrate.
4: Yeah. I'm actually going to wear my Bobby Bowden hat because I saw it was going to be like 96. I was like, I'll probably get burned up in the face. I better wear my Bobby hat. So, yeah, I'm definitely coming ready because I know that Alabama heat, man, it's brutal.
1: But, no, it's going to be about 101.
4: Always, I appreciate y'all, and I love y'all's show as always. Y'all have a great weekend.
2: Thank you, Nick. We appreciate you, brother.
1: Call us
2: Thank
1: back,
2: you.
1: Nick. Enjoy your time there in Tuscaloosa.
2: Yep. 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
1: 10:34, it's a Football Friday here on Three Man Front. Landser and Pat Conrad. Text line is open. A lot of you responding to Landry Kiffin. Going to social media. And asking for some of these attacks that she is receiving on the campus of the University of Mississippi, where she is still enrolled, still an active sorority member, some signs that were not too nice and directed towards she and maybe other individuals. 205-834-9450. With all of that, let's talk about the football on the field. We're going to get a blue plate. It's the coach, Wim Sanderson. He's presented by Craneworks.
2: Lift it, load it, grade it, grind it, move it, haul it, rig it, dig it. Craneworks, Craneworks, yeah! The big dog's got it.
3: Wim Sanderson on Three Man Front is brought to you by Craneworks. Lift it, buy it, rent it. The big dog's got it. And now, Wimp Sanderson.

0: And the coach, Wimp Sanderson, joining us on the Higginbotham Hotline. Happy Friday, Coach. How are you?
1: I do not want to hear it.
0: What?
1: I do not want to hear it by either one of you. If UAB can't beat Monroe over 9.5 points, my grandson will not call me his granddaddy.
2: Oh, my.
1: They
0: had a message because I was actually discussing it with one of the players after the game. I said, Coach is going to be really upset because of his blue plate. And he said, tell Coach, we're sorry. We made some mistakes in the first half, and it won't happen again.
1: 62 points Mississippi State scores against them? Are you serious? Okay, well, I'm falling by the wayside.
0: Have you seen Mississippi State, by the way?
1: Yeah, they're pretty good. 4 points against South Carolina is hard to pick, y'all. It ain't real easy to pick. I picked one. I'll tell you in a minute. It ain't great, but it's a booger bear. It's hard. You can't wear anything LSU's colors to the Ole Miss game. They throw you out of the stadium.
2: That's true.
1: You knew that.
2: Very true.
1: I don't know what kind of underwear you wear, but they may throw you out. They throw you out. They may pitch you over to the
0: coach. Well, yeah, $10 pinned to it.
2: It's going
0: to
2: be so hot. Do you think a lot of people be wearing underwear?
1: Well, I know they'll be wearing no underwear. No.
0: What's the rule on that, Coach? What's the rule?
1: What?
0: Well, when is it okay to go commando?
1: I don't know if there is a rule. I don't know about that rule.
0: All right.
1: I better leave that rule alone.
0: All right.
1: You guys tell me two things. Will Dabo get fired, gets beat by North Carolina?
2: I don't think he'll be fired on Monday, but I think that there will be probably some discussions amongst the Sweeney family about maybe their beach house, and maybe they should spend more time there, maybe.
1: Yeah, I think so.
2: Do you?
1: Okay, both of you.
2: Do you think Belichick beats
1: him? I think he's a little bit of trouble. They're not getting quite the money that land-grant schools get, like Auburn's and Oklahoma State's and those people, land-grant schools get a lot of money.
0: Do you know the big players up there, Coach? The big money people at Clemson?
2: Yeah, who's the big Clemson people?
1: I don't know who they are now. I got it. My granddaughter's married to a big Clemson fan, but I don't know. He's not one of the money givers. But they've had some at times, but when you start getting beat, you die out pretty quick. Okay.
0: Yeah.
1: Offensive coordinator on my radio show gets busted. You tell our listeners, I'm letting y'all do the talking today, and I'm asking the questions. Should Ryan Grubb be in the press box or on the field, the offensive coordinator?
0: Whatever he's comfortable with, Coach. But I would want him on the field because I have a young quarterback.
1: Okay. That's a pretty good answer. What about Pat? What about you?
2: I have always – I thought it was better for the OC or DC to be in the sky – because I think that they can see all 22, and it's better for them to kind of see what is happening and who is missing their assignments and so forth.
1: Both of you guys are smarter. That's the same answer I gave people. I said, if the guy's got a personality like Kiffin, then stay on the field.
2: Yeah.
1: If he can get to him and get him to go, if he wants to oversee the defense and see where the defense is coming from and get a better look on the defense, then be in the press box. So I think it's a little bit according to the personality of the offensive coordinator.
2: Because didn't Grubb come down for a short time last year for a couple of games? Did he not come down? Or am I?
1: I don't know.
0: He might have.
1: I don't really know what he did.
2: Or maybe that was the year before with Sheridan.
0: I want my coordinator to be where he's the most comfortable.
1: Well, nobody will agree to this, but players win games. Plays don't win games. Players win them. It's about, you got to run the right plays. And your coaches can be effective over the long haul of a 10 or 12 game schedule. But when you get down to whether it goes through the right hole or catches the ball or whatever it might do, it's the player's fault. So it's a complicated deal. But Florida-Auburn game is going to be a booger bear closer. I didn't pick that one. I had a hard time trying to find one that I thought was good, and I still am not sure I found one that's great. But anyway.
0: What does Jimmy think? What's Jimmy think about the first couple of weeks?
1: Who? Jimmy?
0: Yeah.
1: Jimmy Rain?
0: Yeah.
1: He didn't say.
0: Okay.
1: He stayed away from it. I think he's been a little bit dismayed with him a little bit. Each coach should have been at the other places, other school, is what they feel like, you know, Florida should have hired.
2: So Summerall should be at Auburn and Golish.
0: So,
2: Golish, yeah.
0: So okay. You think maybe he feels like maybe the ball was dropped somewhere?
1: I think it's been dropped a little bit down the line some, because we have the prior coach. I'm not a basher of coaches, but the prior coach had beaten Nick Saban twice, and that was the reason he got the job, and things didn't work out. So yeah. I don't know. He was
0: real close.
1: Interesting to see. You go to the South Carolina Mississippi State game, y'all, 4 points. You got a quarterback at Mississippi State, and I'm telling you something. Now, South Carolina will bring their people. If they're winning or if they get off to the first score, the crowd will help them.
0: Coach, I'm taking State. I'm taking State.
1: Okay, the crowd doesn't win games, but it helps some. And so I think that Booger Bear is going to be very, very hard to pick. And so we'll see what happens there. I struggle like crazy trying to find somebody that I felt like was right. And so and everybody, now that I've done it, my son included, says I did wrong. I picked UCLA. Now, I know, don't fool you, boo me. It was 14.5, went to 14. Purdue is not really good. Cat says it's going to be a closer game than that. People don't like the game. So if you don't like it and you listen to the show and you say, I'm not listening to Wimp anymore, he's dumb in a red rock, then go the other way and take Purdue. Your thoughts on that? Now, tell the truth. Now,
0: what time do they play, Coach? I'm scrolling through all the games.
1: 10 o'clock.
0: Good grief.
1: That's the reason I had it at 10 o'clock, so I could sleep through it.
0: You don't want to watch it?
1: No, I didn't want to watch it. Now, if UCLA gets a touchdown ahead, you know, start the game, I might be watching it, but I don't think I'm going to watch it at all. I looked at it as best I could. Here's the problem. Here's where they're busting me. UCLA's got Tennessee's old quarterback, and nobody thinks he can play. I didn't realize that. So everybody that's booing me and everybody that's mad at me and don't have Wimp on anymore, go the other way. Go the other way. I thought UCLA in 14, giving 14, but I thought they'd whack them pretty good. Cat says, whatever you call it, that could be a winner. So I don't want you to go for me if you think I'm wrong, because I need to win one time on this show.
0: Okay.
1: Tell me that you don't like it. You don't like it, do you, Atlanta?
0: No, sir. I don't.
1: Okay, good. Pat, what do you think?
2: I actually like it, Coach. UCLA covered last week against San Diego State.
0: They look good, look, first 2 weeks.
1: Yeah. Well, get Landrum off the show.
2: Landrum, get off the show. Leave.
0: All right. You just asked me.
2: Get out of the hall.
0: I don't like
2: Beat it.
0: I didn't say I hated it. I just don't. I don't love it. I would stay away from
2: what he's talking about, Coach.
1: You know, after I did it, but I went down the line in the SEC, and I'm not a gambler. But, you know, I went those 8 straight weeks in a row and made every one of them, and I thought I was so smart. I thought I was smarter than people in Vegas last year, year before last, whenever I did that.
2: So, technically, Coach, what are we right now? You're 1-2 on the show, is that right?
1: No, I'm 0-3.
2: Wait, I thought you won in week 0. Did he not?
1: I don't think so. I don't think I did. I think I've lost all hot beat. I'd have to admit my failure.
2: Okay, I'll be honest with you. I thought you won the week 0.
0: He likes UNLV. He likes UNLV over Memphis.
2: That's okay.
1: Yeah, they're all down on me. I got you. I'm sure.
2: No, I thought you had a win. Landrum's the one that's calling you out, saying that you hadn't won a game.
1: I don't think I'm not.
2: You just said it. You said he's winless.
1: The only thing Landrum was right about today was Ann Murray.
0: Boy, she could, couldn't she?
1: Boy, can she sing? Boy, I tell you, ain't nobody ever sung better than Ann Murray.
2: Coach, that was awful last night. That was terrible.
1: It was terrible. We have Ann Murray. Ann Murray was an absolute wonderful singer.
2: Is Ann Murray still with us, by the way? Is she still?
1: I don't know if she is or not. That's a good question.
0: She's with me right here.
2: Well, I know she is. Landrum, you love Ann Murray. Yeah, it's on your 8-track.
1: Yeah, I was on the show one time with Olivia Newton-John.
0: Oh, boy.
1: On her plane.
2: I remember that. You were on the plane. And
1: Yep, I was on the plane, but. Mm-hmm. She's pretty good. Mm-hmm. What else? Anything else I need to talk about? I know.
2: Yeah. How quickly will Alabama cover against Florida State?
0: Let's go back to your lock of the year, the UCLA Bruins.
1: I think pass defense Florida State's a struggle, and I think you'll score pretty quickly. I wasn't sure. I had a guy on my radio show I thought was really smart. And he thought Florida State wasn't very good.
0: That's your bet right there.
2: Yeah, why didn't you take Alabama?
0: Why didn't you
2: take
0: Alabama, Coach? They're going to win that game by four scores easy.
1: Well, it was 21.5 to start with. And the one thing Alabama has going for them, regardless of what, is a field goal kicker. And every time he gets over that football, he's going to give you half a touchdown. And boy, is that big! And people. For some reason, on my radio show, nobody ever acknowledged how good he is. I mean, he's done great. So, I don't know. Anyway, I told you jack crap on this show today.
2: All right, so just for the record, you're taking UCLA in how many points?
1: 14.
2: Okay. There's not a hook there. It's 14. Just 14.
1: They're giving Purdue 14.
2: Okay.
1: UCLA by 14.
2: I like it.
1: It was 14.5. It was 14.5 when I looked at it, and I thought, I ain't taking that cotton picking half. That's like 50.
0: I'm so excited.
1: So I forgot it for a while, and I kept looking at it, checked back on it, it's 14.
0: This is going to be, when we're coming back from Lafayette with UAB, this is going to be the game that I get to watch.
2: Yep.
0: Coach, I'm going to text you throughout the game.
2: He'll be asleep.
1: Text me. Yeah.
0: No, that's fine. You can read them all when you wake up.
1: I'll watch it with one eye.
2: Hey, I've got good news, Coach. Ann Murray is still alive.
0: Is she?
1: Oh, she is?
0: How old is she?
2: 81.
0: Oh, really?
1: I'll tell you one thing. She could really, I'm telling you, but ain't nobody ever sung as good as Ann Murray.
2: Sold 55 million records. How about that?
1: Oh, I know it. She's great. Okay, I know Crane Works wants me off here. I
2: no, they don't.
1: Crane Works.
2: No, they don't.
1: Crane Works.
2: We go till 2 o'clock if you want to, Coach.
0: We ought to get you and Ann Murray to voice a commercial for Crane Works.
2: That would be good.
1: Well, Crane Works will do everything they possibly can to tear it down to build it up. And you get on craneworks.com. David and them can do anything they can to help you. They'll send an operator down if they send over something for a rental works where you want to rent something and take that machinery and work on it. They'll have an operator with them. Waste works. They'll take all that crap you got around the house and pile it in a truck and get rid of it for you. So Crane Works is great. I ain't been real good on this show today, so I don't really know. I don't really know what to say.
0: No, you've been good.
2: You've been good.
0: You took shots at me. That's always good.
1: Oh, yeah, I didn't take no shot at you. No, I ain't saying that. So okay. y'all like Ryan. You like some of you like Ryan Grubb and. I like him in the box.
0: Like a different example, but I'll tell you this, Coach Todd Grantham, defensive coordinator for UAB. Definitely want him on the sideline. Like that is a guy that he can make sure the motors are running.
1: Well.
0: He's got wimp like intensity.
1: Intensity, yeah.
0: How about that?
1: Yeah, I understand.
2: And he has a very colorful use of language.
0: So I know exactly how to approach Coach.
1: Yep. Yeah, well, you do because
0: I had to deal with you all those years. Yeah, that's right.
1: Yeah, well, Sonny's still sick.
0: Is he?
1: Yeah, he is. Every time I've tried to call him. I get no call, no answers at all. And I had a hard time checking his daughter. His daughter's usually with him, but she hadn't been lately. Anyway, you guys for having me on. Thank Crane Works for having me on.
2: Absolutely.
0: All right, Coach, love you.
2: Coach, have a great weekend.
1: But when I win one, I'm going to brag.
2: We're going to celebrate.
0: No, we're going to celebrate you.
2: Absolutely.
0: For an hour.
1: Y'all cut my guts out. Bye.
0: Coach Wim Sanderson presented by Crane Works.
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0: Suzanne Murray. And what it didn't sound like last night in Buffalo when the Canadian national anthem was played. 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
11: 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In preseason, he blamed his poor play on Browns fans. And yesterday, at Wednesday, speaking of media availability, blamed the media for expectations being too high. This guy has no clue and needs to hit the bench. I'm Nick Costos.
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1: 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Landrum Roberts, Pat Smith, Conrad Van Order. 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
3: Big day tomorrow in Oxford, Mississippi. LSU, Lane Kiffin invading town to do battles with the Ole Miss Rebels. You know, AI is an amazing thing, and with all of the hype, the drama, the intrigue surrounding this game, we thought we would play a hypothetical hype video that folks could hear, could see inside of Vaught-Hemingway Stadium tomorrow in Oxford, Mississippi.
4: I needed Oxford and Ole Miss a lot more than they needed me.
5: Snitches and rats are not the same thing. Let me break it down to make sure y'all see what I mean. A snitch is someone minding other folks' business to find information they can sell for a price or trade for some other form of compensation. A rat is a traitor, a conceiver, planner, or physical participator. He doesn't sell secrets for power or cash. He betrays the trust of his to save his own cowardly ass. The difference is, at least a snitch is human, but a rat is a rat.
2: I think that would be fantastic if they aired that at Vaught-Hemingway tomorrow night.
6: And you could have it live because Morgan Freeman will be there as the guest picker on game day.
2: Yeah, he could just do it live. Just hand him the mic.
3: Oh, and with that montage, all the video of Lane doing the Marty stand-up, getting on the plane, sneaking to the plane, coming back. Yeah, all of that. Well done. Sure, you get more of those.
2: Have you given us your game score prediction for this weekend for Alabama?
6: No, not yet. I was saving it for...
2: For better or forget it?
6: Yeah, why?
2: Okay.
3: No, I went 45-10.
2: I was just curious.
6: Okay, why?
2: Well, no reason. I was just reading some predictions from our friends down at Warchant.
6: Do you want me to just go ahead and share it?
2: I mean, you don't have to. You can wait till better to forget it.
6: Doesn't 42 matter. To 13.
2: 42 to 13.
6: Yeah.
2: That's very interesting because of the 8 writers from Warchant.com, we had Ira Shaffel on the show earlier this week, and he predicted Alabama to win 42-13. What did you say?
6: 42-13. That's what Ira said?
2: Mm-hmm.
6: Oh, great minds think alike.
2: It is. I was just looking at the other 7 riders.
3: Anybody say 45-10?
2: And if you took everybody's score and you divided it up, the average score, according to warchant.com, for the outcome of the Alabama-Florida State game was 42-14. That was the average. 42-14.
3: I like that.
2: Let's see, you had a 48-17, 42-13, 33-14, 41-7, 38-10, 42-17, 45-14, and 45-17.
3: Well, you think about it, you're going in to play Alabama. You know who the opponent is. You know that they have revenge for the players who were on Florida State's team last year. But if you're a coaching staff right now, I know they are trying to focus on the task at hand, but their minds are in a lot of different places right now. They're worrying about their future. They're having to navigate, answer questions from their family. There are a lot of distractions around that program. Everything is setting up for Florida State to get the doors blown off of them tomorrow.
6: Well, Mike Norvell's trying to figure out where that desk is going to go in his house that was delivered a couple days ago, because those were not moving trucks for him. It was for a desk, apparently, for his daughter, right? So, hey, I respect the Florida State writers. They seem to be a little more realistic than what you got from Kentucky last week. Sorry, I had to throw that in there. All right, that's a perfect segue for us, though, because we are so glad to have this guy back here in Birmingham. He absolutely started off on fire last week. Of course, I'm talking about our friend John Price. If you were listening in last week, you started off 3-0 with John. He gave you 2 free picks on the air, nailed both of them. And then if you took him up on his Crimson Stock Exchange offer, you went 3-0. And that is what our buddy John Price is here to talk with us today on Three Man Front. So, John, last week you joined us and you told us about that Crimson Stock Exchange offer, 2 plays involving Alabama football. You brought up the over in Alabama and Kentucky last week, and you absolutely nailed it. And so I know you're back this week. You got a great feeling about Alabama, Florida State as well. In addition, John, absolutely nailed it. The under in Oklahoma, Michigan, and the over in Cincinnati and

0: Tampa Bay there in the NFL. So let's see if we can keep that hot streak alive. How are we doing on this Friday, John?
1: Really doing great. Thank you so much. And if you do want to hear the clips of my on-air predictions from last week, you can go to our website, sportsinformationtraders.com. We got your voice on there, too. Great way to start, as you mentioned. We talked last week a lot about the importance of finding value in sports wagering. Anybody can throw you free plays with nothing behind it. But at the end of the day, the people that are wagering today that seriously want to make a profit by the time we get to the bowl games need to do it the right way. Otherwise, you're just throwing money away to entertain yourself, and before you know it, you're down $2,000-$3,000 because you were having fun. Our job is to show you through investing the right way to do it. And our biggest stock, as I mentioned last week, is Alabama football. We had two plays that I told everybody about. The first one was the over in the Alabama-Kentucky game. That hit. It was 48 points. That wasn't even close. The second one is coming tomorrow, and it is available to you right now for only $49. 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You can purchase it right there on the homepage, $49. You'll see Crimson Stock Exchange. It is the second of the two plays that I talked about last week. 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
0: 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And as he just mentioned, if it doesn't win, you're going to get that free month of service along with it. All right, John, let's get into some of the other games coming up this weekend, because we already talked about it. But last week, man, you nailed it. The under in Oklahoma, Michigan. And I know you want to go back to college for one of the free plays this week, John. Which way are we going in week three of college football?
1: Why not highlight the game everybody will be watching, LSU and Ole Miss? The line right now is LSU minus 3. It opened at LSU minus 2.5. As of yesterday, it was still 2.5, but today it's moved to 3. So as we get closer to kickoff, the late public money has been coming in on the Tigers. Let's talk about LSU. The big story is their 2-0 is their quarterback, Sam Leavitt. He was listed as doubtful. Now he's questionable. Some believe it's mind tricks from Lane Kiffin. Others believe it's legit because he really was limited in practice this week. It's for Lane Kiffin to know and for us to find out. But either way, he knows the Ole Miss personnel. He's got the strategy in place, and I expect him to have an aggressive game plan tomorrow. Ole Miss 2-0 for obvious reasons. It's going to be their most emotional game of the year. Trinidad Chambliss, in my opinion, is the biggest chess piece in this game. Why? Lane Kiffin knows him, recruited him, brought him there, stood behind him, taught him. And now he's scheming against him, so he knows his strengths and weaknesses. But Lane Kiffin hasn't been there the last half a year. And what Golding and his staff have done is worked other elements into Trinidad's offensive arsenal. We're going to see that tomorrow. This is going to be a great, great game. So I look prediction-wise, the uncertainty around Leavitt's availability really makes this a stay-away game from a line perspective. But I do see some value in the total, which sits at 58.5 points. Lane is going to push the pace, whether we like it or not. And I believe the Rebels will try to make this an uglier game. Yeah, at the end of the day, they do better when they move faster, but they cannot afford to get into a track meet with LSU. I think they're going to slow things down. I think the crowd is going to be heavily in their favor, sway the game a little bit. So I'm looking for this game to go under the number, which is 58.5 points. I'm taking the under 58.5 points in the LSU-Ole Miss game. That's a game we'll all be watching for entertainment purposes. But by the time that game starts, I want you to have money in your pocket through the Crimson Stock Exchange guarantee that I'm giving out. If you listened to me last week, I told you about two games that I felt great about. It was $99. We're already 1-0. We had 15 people last week come on board just from this station alone. And this week, we want to make sure everyone gets it on the guaranteed winner. 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
0: Yeah, that's fantastic right there, John. And I know you've got another play you want to look towards the NFL. You gave us the over in Cincinnati-Tampa Bay. That hit last week. So in the last minute or two we have with you, John, where are you looking in the NFL this week? What do you have a good feeling about?
1: All right, so Cowboys-Commanders. Right now it's -4 for Dallas. It opened at 3.5. Yesterday it was 4.5. Now it's back to 4. So the money's moving around here. Dak and the offense looked a little out of sync last week. This week, I expect them to play much better. Defensively, they sacked Jalen Hurts 3 times last week, so I look for heavy pressure early from Dallas. Commanders, 0-1, problems on offense for them. They need to run the ball better. Jacory Kroski-Merritt's got to have a big game to balance out the offense. Prediction-wise, I expect both teams to make positive adjustments for their offenses. I see a lot of plays, a lot of yards, a lot of scoring in Dallas on Sunday for sure. The totals at 50.5 points, absolutely, we're going over. I'm taking the over 50.5 points in the Cowboys-Commanders football game. And once again, folks, I cannot emphasize enough, we've been around for 13 years. We've been on in Birmingham for 7. I'm not giving away free service, or at least I don't expect to. And I'm putting it all on this one play that we have tomorrow in Alabama-Florida State's football game. You're going to purchase it today at our website, sportsinformationtraders.com. 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
0: Absolutely love the picks this week, John. Thank you so much for your time. I know you want to go out there and make a lot of money for our listeners. Thanks again for the picks, the time. Let's start off 4-0 with your free picks on the air. Can't wait to talk to you again next week.
1: Let's do it. Thanks so much.
0: All right. Thank you, John. That is John Price there. He is with Sports Information Traders. 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Check out the Crimson Stock Exchange for their play on Alabama-Florida State tomorrow. You can also give them a call, 866-704-2001. More three-man front on the way.
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0: 11:18, it's Football Friday. We got Bet It or Forget It coming up. 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
1: You know, Kelly Kitchens, who is a noted Florida Gator historian, he just sent me something, and I believe it. I mean, he gave me the data that the Florida Gators are 0-5 all time playing Auburn when undefeated.
0: Dun, dun, dun. Okay, that's
2: a good stat.
0: Mm-hmm.
2: I like it.
0: Yeah.
1: In 2006, Florida was 6-0, and Auburn beat them 27-17. 2001, Florida was 5-0, and Auburn beat them 23-20.
0: When is the last time that Florida won at Jordan-Hare?
1: 99.
0: Yeah. Seems like that would be right.
1: Yeah. 93.
0: Florida, they haven't played that much since 2007, but.
1: Well, 1993, Florida was 5-0, and Auburn beat them 38-35.
0: Yep, that was undefeated year.
1: 1983, Florida was 6-0-1, and Auburn won 28-21. So, it's pretty amazing. That's a great stat. Florida is 0-5 when they've gone up against Auburn undefeated.
0: We need to get that. Just go. Surely he knows that, right?
3: I don't know.
0: Does that help? Does that help the narrative he's created with his team? Probably not.
2: He doesn't want to know that.
1: Yeah.
0: Okay.
1: Little Damien joins us in studio. It is time now for...
3: Hey, Little D! What did you just call
0: Little D?
1: Little Damien.
2: Oh, yeah.
3: That's wild.
0: Yeah. Oh.
3: I'm 5'7".
1: Okay.
2: Better to forget it.
0: You look great in high heels.
4: The following is for entertainment purposes only. Listener discretion is advised.
5: Three-man fronts. Bet it. Or forget it.
0: Do you use a step stool to change a light bulb in your house?
3: No.
0: Or do you have to go with a folding ladder?
3: I'll grab a chair.
1: Do you use phone books when you drive to work?
3: No. No. Like, you know... Let's get on with it.
1: All right, I'm gonna let you go first this week.
3: Let's do it.
2: Yeah, he needs all the help he can get.
1: Yeah, because you're a dead last.
3: Okay, it's all good.
1: You're a dead last.
3: The biggest improvements happened from week 2 to week 3.
1: I always thought it was 1 and 2, but okay. Well,
3: depends what coach you ask.
1: It's that Maplesville foot. Are y'all playing football this?
3: You
1: tonight?
3: Better believe it.
1: I thought y'all were like
0: everything's good.
1: I thought y'all were like kicked out of Asha.
3: Nah. Just had to forfeit those 2 games. It doesn't even matter.
1: We're good now.
3: It ain't gonna stop the train that's rolling.
0: Players' suspension, that's not an option. Right?
3: We got enough bodies this year. We got enough bodies. We ain't gonna miss it. Let's go. Come on. Let's go.
1: First game.
0: Let's go, Red Devils.
3: Let's go.
1: First game. Mizzou is a 27.5 point favorite. Over under 50.5. They're taking on the Troy Trojans. The under is 8-0 in the Trojans' last 8 games overall. How about that? Home team is 4-0 against the spread in the last 4 meetings between these two teams because they have played numerous times.
0: So Troy beat them in Troy.
1: Sure did. Meanwhile, the under is 4-0 in the Trojans' last 4 games as a favorite. So, all right, here we go. Let you go first. Mizzou, 27.5.
3: And what's the over-under? What was the total?
1: 50.5.
3: 50.5.
1: Mm-hmm.
3: I'm going to take the under. I'm going to take the under 50.5. I think Troy... Like, Missouri is a good football team. I think Austin Simmons and those boys, like, they're getting this thing rolling. I think he's the best quarterback that Drink has had since he's been there. and you're going to try to limit possessions. Like, you'll probably try to chew that clock and not give Missouri the ball. So I think possessions in this game are going to be smaller. And I just don't want to play that 27. So I'm going to keep the under. I think Missouri will handle their business, though.
1: All right. How about you, Conrad?
2: Oh, this is gross. I was not expecting this game to be on here.
6: I wasn't either.
2: Yeah, I was not expecting that one. yeah, Pat doesn't send us the games anymore ahead of time, so we don't have any time to
1: research. I'm busy researching Canadian national anthems on Thursday night.
2: Oh, man. Yeah, I was really hoping we were going to start with like the Georgia-Arkansas game or something that's a gimme, but I guess we're not doing that.
1: No, we're not.
2: I'm going to take... I guess I'll take Mizzou minus the 27.5. That seems steep.
0: I like that. I will take Missouri minus 27.5.
2: Yeah.
0: Okay. If there's one thing we know Eli Drinkwitz and Missouri do, they beat up on teams that are not ranked.
1: All right, next game, Texas A&M. They're a 16.5 point favorite. 50.5 is the over-under as they take on the Kentucky Wildcats. The over is 9-1 in the Aggies' last 10 games as a home underdog, which obviously they're not. Wildcats are 5-1 against the spread in their last six games after accumulating less than 170 yards passing in their previous game. How about that little side note? But the Aggies are 5-0 against the spread in their last five games. So there you go. Conrad, who you like?
2: Aggies. I'll take them to cover. It might be a little bit like last week. Maybe it's a little closer at halftime, but then Texas A&M, like they did against Arizona State, they'll have a big second half.
0: I can see 31-14. Yeah, I'll take them to cover.
1: You like them to cover?
2: Yeah, I like that it's 16.5 now, 17.5 earlier. So I like that.
3: Yeah, I'm D. Texas A&M to cover.
2: Gig them.
1: All right, so we got a straight sweep there. All right, next one. Let's go to the big one down on the plains of Auburn. Florida is currently a 1.5-point favorite. 53.5 is the point total. Now, the underdog is 5-0 against the spread in their last five meetings between these two. Now, the under is 8-1 in the Tigers' last nine home games. Meanwhile, the home team in this series is 6-1 against the spread in the last seven meetings. So, let's start with you, Landrum. You going to bet it or forget it?
0: Oh, crap. I was trying to look up... Should have done this earlier. Sorry. I am going to bet it. I would ask the other two competitors if I could just look up a date. Would you allot me time when you guys give your picks?
3: Feel free, brother.
2: No. You can take your time, but we're not giving our picks first.
3: That's okay. That's fine. Go ahead, brother. Take your time. Hey, this is y'all's show.
0: It's so early in the season, Conrad. It would not benefit me to know your pick. I don't care.
2: Yeah, but last season, one pick the other way would have made all the difference for me. I lost by one game last year.
0: Just hush.
2: It's a long season. Mm. Look up your number, date boy.
3: Calendar man.
6: Date boy.
0: We got your boy right here.
1: Wow.
0: Okay. We've never played in September, so whatever. Okay. It doesn't matter.
2: Yeah, you love pulling the on this date and whatever. Yeah.
3: That's good.
0: Yeah. I've never, so that.
1: So what are you doing? Florida 1.5, Auburn. What are you doing? You're doing Florida?
0: Florida 1.5. This is a prove it game.
1: Conrad.
2: I like the under, but in the spirit of competition, with me and Landrum being tied, I will also take Florida. I think Florida wins by one score.
1: All right, D, what you got?
3: Yeah, I'm going Florida as well.
1: All right, another clean sweep. Wow. All right, let's go to Tuscaloosa. Alabama, 18.5 point.
2: Woo!
3: That's a good one.
1: 49.5 is the over-under. The Tide, they are 3-0 against the spread in their last four games as a favorite. The Tide are 7-0 against the spread in their last seven games in the month of September. The under is 7-1 in Seminoles' last eight games on grass.
3: Ah.
2: Okay.
1: The under on grass. So let's go to our resident Crimson Tide football expert, Conrad Van Orme.
2: Bama.
3: Oh.
1: Wow, that was quick.
3: Okay.
1: D.
3: Yeah, I'm going to Alabama.
1: Got a feeling this will be a sweep. Landrum?
0: Yeah. Bama. 45-10. I picked it earlier, so you can't say that I was piggybacking like you just piggybacked me. my pick.
2: No, you're right.
0: No, you did.
2: You've had this all week. Oh, yeah. Oh, the last pick, I did. Yeah, because I was going to take the under.
3: Right.
0: At least buy me dinner.
3: I got to check on FSU Dave.
2: Yeah, we'll see. He said 45-10. I said 42-13.
0: What are you saying, D?
3: I was going to say like 38-10. But if y'all believe in that offense more than me, go ahead, baby. I'm here for it.
0: I was going garbage touchdown late.
1: Austin Mack.
3: Ah.
0: To Josh Ford.
3: Okay.
0: We'll tight end dump. Everybody forgot about Josh Ford.
3: Okay. I like that.
1: All right. Final game over in Oxford. LSU is a 2.5-point favorite. 57.5 is the point total. The home team is 12-1 against the spread in the last 13 meetings between these two teams. Now, the over is 4-0 in the Rebels' last four games as an underdog. And this, obviously, they're a 2.5-point underdog. The over, though, is 7-2 in LSU's last nine games as a road favorite. We're going to start with you, D. Who you like here? LSU in the 2.5, Ole Miss, or are you going to pass and not bet it?
3: No, I'm going Ole Miss money line, baby. Like, Ole Miss is winning this ball game.
1: Straight up.
3: Straight up, baby.
1: Okay.
3: Hotty toddy.
1: Landrum, who you like?
0: I think it does come down to Lane Kiffin being in his own head. I think it's in his football players' heads. I think they're scared to death. I really do. Of what they're going to be facing tomorrow. Howdy, Todd.
3: Let's go.
1: Got two Rebels on the board. How about you, Conrad? Clean sweep, or are you taking Lane Kiffin?
2: I will piggyback. I'm just kidding. I'm going to take the over.
0: No, it's okay.
2: I think there's going to be a lot of points.
0: I just didn't like it after you made such a big deal. And you immediately did it to me.
2: I do like Ole Miss. I do like Ole Miss in this game, but I'm going to mix it up. I'll go with the over.
1: All right.
2: A lot of points.
1: So you like the over of 57.
3: Let's go.
1: And a half.
0: Y'all remember the game that we had a few years ago? 56-49?
3: Mm-hmm.
0: That was wild. Mm-hmm. I was traveling. I guess we drove to a UAB game, but I was coming, and I was listening to that game on the radio. Wow.
3: Yeah. That's when Jaden Daniels got smacked there on the sideline.
0: And yes, he did. The ball just
3: flew up in there. Yeah.
0: That was that record-breaking offense, right, that couldn't play defense?
3: Yep. Yep.
1: Yep. All right, so there you go. That is this week's Bet It or Forget It. Coming up next on the show, we'll talk to Mike Rodak, get his prediction for tomorrow's game between Florida State and Alabama.
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1: It is 11:33. Welcome back to Three Man Front. As he does each and every Friday on this show, Bama 247's Mike Rodak joins us now here on Three Man Front. Mike, hope you've been hydrating all week. It's going to be another hot one. I know it's going to be cold in the press box, but I do worry about you from the parking lot to the press box. Hope you're well.
16: Yeah, hope you're well, too. This will be a later kickoff than the first game, so I'll be walking in the heat of the day, so pray for me.
1: I will. Just your thoughts before we talk about Florida State on what you saw there in Lexington. It definitely was a tale of two halves.
16: Yeah, it, that's exactly it. You can kind of take it either way in terms of, you know, how it might go going forward. I think some of the issues that we saw in the first game, the East Carolina game, you know, with Keelan Russell and kind of the overall offensive operation continued in that first half. And there was a couple passes in East Carolina game that I thought were dangerous throws on his part that could have been intercepted that weren't. And then he obviously made a couple of those that were intercepted in the Kentucky game. And he had the ball security issue with the RPO in the East Carolina game. And then he, you know, tried running. He probably should have gone down in that play where he fumbled at Kentucky. So, and then plus there was, you know, penalty issues with the intentional grounding and some of the illegal shifts and motions. And there's another snap that hit a guy in the leg in a motion. It's the second game in a row that's happened. So a lot of the things we saw in the first game carried over into the second game, which you don't like to see that. You want to see things get corrected. But then they were corrected from the first half to the second half, where there wasn't any turnovers and the penalties went down and it's just a much cleaner operation. They were able to turn to the run a little bit more, you know, as the game got out of hand and, you know, Will Stein was chasing points a little bit or chasing things with the, the fake punt. And, the fourth quarter was comfortable. You know, you just put the ball in the running back's hands and kind of get out of there. So, I think that's kind of the big thing is how much do those offensive issues continue going forward, and how does that affect some of these harder games that are coming up? Not this one in particular, not the Florida State game. I think Alabama's in good shape, even if they do make some mistakes. But you intentional grounding penalties, illegal man downfield, illegal forward pass, like all these little things that happen in these games right now. You do that on the road at Tennessee or LSU or home against Georgia or A&M, you know, the margins are going to be a lot smaller to overcome that.
2: Mike, I'm going to ask you, I think, the question a lot of Alabama fans have after watching the second half of that game. It's the running game and how impressive they were in the second half versus the first half. Do you think that's something we're going to see carry over to the Florida State game, where maybe they can put together a complete 60 minutes of running the football? And why would you have confidence or not have confidence that can carry over to Saturday?
16: Yeah, you know, I think there's certainly an opportunity to do that. And I think they'll try to establish a run, if you will, if that's maybe a cliche phrase, but I think it's a game where you can try to do that. At the same time, like Florida State's given up a ton of passing yards, you know, so far this year. They gave up 430 passing yards to Kevin Jennings at SMU the last time they played, and there could very well be opportunities for Keelan Russell to sling the ball around. And so it's, you know, a matter of how conservative you want to be on offense and I think ideally Alabama wants to run the ball well. You know, I think that's obviously a point of emphasis coming into this year. And then if that sets up play action passes and you can get Ryan Williams downfield or something like that, you know, those opportunities could be there for you against the Florida State secondary that hasn't been very good this year. So, I think there's a chance for the running game, you know, to continue how it looked in the second half. But if the passing game is there in this game, I don't know if you're going to not use that either. So it just kind of depends on how that part of the game goes.
1: The offensive line, once again, totally different in the second half. Running game was established. They imposed their will, got to the next level on their blocks. Where is this offensive line, in your opinion, right now? Is it somewhere in the middle, what we saw in Lexington? Or you think this is still an evolving craft in which Ryan Grubb says they need more consistency?
16: Yeah, I think it's evolving. You know, there's definitely plays early in that game where, you know, it wasn't great. There's plays, you know, 4 sacks for Keelan Russell. Some of that was on the offensive line. Some of that's on Keelan. You know, the negative runs, I think they've had 6 negative runs for the first 2 games, which is an issue as well. Just one guy breaking down and a guy gets into the backfield, and that's really kind of hurt the overall rushing stats. So, you know, there's things that, you know, it's a very small sample size. Obviously, it hasn't been as bad as it got at points last year. And it's been better at times where I think the run, you know, both the offensive line has looked better at times, but also the running backs, I think, have been a little bit more physical in terms of falling ahead for yards and kind of getting yards after contact, things like that. So it's all intertwined. But for a game where you were missing Michael Carroll in a game where you're playing an SEC defense, you know, I think it certainly was what you wanted. Again, there's tougher games ahead. And I think coaches that will be looking at film from these first 5 games, when you look at Kirby Smart and Jim Knowles and Mike Elko, like some really good defensive coaches coming up in October, they're going to be finding things on how to attack Keelan or also how to attack this offensive line, how to attack the running game. And, you know, Alabama still needs to continue to evolve, to use your word there, along the offensive line. I think there's definitely, you know, room for improvement from what we've seen so far.
1: In regards to the defense, they have done a very nice job early on. I understand the opponents, but you just play who's on your schedule. They have been dominating, not allowing the running attack to get going. Florida State actually has a really good running back. How do you think tomorrow is going to end up on the defensive side of things for Alabama? Because that is one area that has looked very, very good from the get-go.
16: Yeah, you know, they've done pretty much everything that you can ask for, you know, so far, with probably the exception of 2 plays, you know, or 3 plays maybe. The East Carolina long gain and then the touchdown play right after that, and then the Kentucky touchdown pass. You know, both of those were kind of breakdowns that, again, in a closer game, you don't really want to see. But other than that, I mean, there's been pretty much nothing that those two offenses have done. And, yeah, I think Florida State has more capability at their skill position, you know, players. Ashton Daniels is probably the best quarterback that Alabama's seen so far. It's, again, a small sample size, but, you know, running back Usman Khroma is, I would say, definitely the best running back they've seen so far. Yeah, I think elite was the word that Kalen DeBoer used this week to describe the Florida State running back room. And, you know, at receiver, there's a couple guys too. Deuce Robinson is a guy who's probably, you know, an NFL draft pick next year. 6'6", he's big. Didn't really do a whole lot against Alabama last year. But then you had Mekhi Danzy, who did. You know, he had a couple, at least one long run against Alabama last year as a pretty fast receiver. So, you know, they're better at the skill position players than Kentucky is, obviously better than what East Carolina is. So that would be, I think, the, if you want to call it dangerous, that's kind of where I think Florida State maybe could do something against the defense. But what I'm expecting from the defense is still probably another very good game in terms of limiting scores and limiting first downs. I think that's kind of what this defense has shown. And I don't think this is the opponent that will break that trend right now.
1: So through the first 2 games, what has pleasantly surprised you that maybe coming out of fall camp you had your concerns about? And so far they have operated a little bit more positive energy than what you thought they would.
16: I mean, I think the easy answer is probably the special teams, to be honest. I think that was a really big question mark going in.
1: Okay.
16: And obviously there was a lot of good news and a lot of good reviews of what Connor Talti was doing in the offseason and in camp. But to actually go out and make some of these field goals, he's been perfect so far. And that was an issue last year. And the punting game was an issue last year, and that's been very good so far. I guess they've had one little miscommunication between the two kick returners in the East Carolina game. There's been a couple special teams penalties so far, but other than that, it's been a very good special teams group. And again, there's 10 games to play, and the next time that Connor Talti misses a kick, everybody's going to be on him again. But it's just for a guy that was being booed in his own stadium last November against Eastern Illinois, I don't think he's missed a kick since. He's made 10 out of his last 10 going back to the end of last season. So that's, I think, a brighter spot than what a lot of people would have thought if you just mentioned the name Connor Talti in the middle of May and people were like, oh no, we don't like that guy. Well, guess what? He's been good this year so far.
1: All right. It's that time of the week in which we ask Mike Rodak to give us a score prediction, Alabama versus Florida State.
16: I have them covering in this one. The spread's, I think, around 19 in this one. I have them easily covering, I guess, 42-13 is the number I came up with. And I think, again, the defense is certainly capable of holding Florida State to, very little. There is a couple of players that can pop off with Florida State that, if they do score, like I said, Mekhi Dansby, Usman Chroma are probably the guys. But, offensively, I think Alabama has a lot of opportunity in this game. This is probably one of the worst defenses they'll see all year. So it's I think, a game where they can score 40 and, kind of go into the tougher stretch of their season, with some momentum offensively that they probably need.
1: That is Mike Rodak. You can follow his work at Bama247. Mike, please hydrate. Be careful. You and Conrad, take it easy in the press box tomorrow, okay?
16: Will do.
1: Thank you, Mike. That's Mike Rodak joining us on the Higginbotham Hotline. 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
0: 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Keelan Russell, Alabama quarterback, 258.5 passing yards, more or less?
2: Oh, their secondary is so bad. I'm going more. It's going to be a big day. Breakout game for him passing.
0: All right. More for Keelan Russell on passing yards. Ashton Daniels, FSU quarterback, 146.5 passing yards.
2: I'm going less. He's been bad. I'm going less.
0: Let's go less. So more on Russell. Less on Ashton Daniels. 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
1: .53 Man Frauna here on this Football Friday, and as customary, for over a decade, our buddy JR is going to tell you how you can win some money. He's going to give you a free pick on the air, documented the success that he's had over the years. JR, how are you, my friend?
2: I'm doing outstanding, Landrum. I am bringing the energy today, man. I feel fantastic. I am looking forward to a huge monster weekend between the big game tomorrow, which is going to be, I mean, the biggest game that we've used so far this year in college football. Absolutely love it. And when I say monster, I mean monster. We've been betting this game for almost 2 weeks now. They finally started letting us bet it a lot bigger just a few days ago. So we're looking really forward to that. And anyone that called last week here on this interview, I told you, give us a shout. We'd give you the winner of that Alabama-Kentucky game. We gave it to you, told you to get in Alabama minus the points. That team, of course, your team, has only let up, I think, what, 17 points so far this year. So here's what we're doing. You're taking on, obviously, you guys know you're taking on Florida State this week at home. The line has gone from 15.5 up to 19.5. I'm going to let you know whether or not Alabama's going to cover that spread. It's free. It's on the recorded line right now. 888-994-6669. That's 888-994-6669. You get the point spread winner of Florida State, Alabama. It's on the recorded line. Guys, no games here. We're just looking to make you money. So call the number. Let's take advantage of this big winner. 888-9-WIN-NOW, and let's start rolling.
1: We get the Bills opening up their new stadium last night with a convincing win over the Lions. What do we make of this? How are you using last night's data that you received with the Bills winning convincingly over the Lions?
2: So the reason why I really did like the Bills last night, which I didn't give it out as a big game, it was a regular service play, but still, the reason why we liked it was really not only the way the Bills played in week one, but also the fact that they were opening up a new stadium. We knew that there would be a little bit more energy in the building. Plus, the big part of it was, I mean, let's face it, Detroit coming off, you know, a game that took, I think it was 86 plays that they snapped on offense. I mean, you knew they were going to be beat up. They only had 3 days of rest coming into the game. I just felt like, and their defense, they really only got three really good players on that defense. Otherwise, it's a piece of Swiss cheese. So loved the over in the game last night more than I actually liked Buffalo, but wind up going 2-0. And I mean, listen, let's face it. Buffalo is one of the, you know, maybe two or three teams you're going to have to watch out for this year in the AFC. Obviously, Kansas City now with the running game, Kenneth Walker blowing it up last week. You know, the fact that they're able to run the football pretty effectively now with probably a top two or three guy in the league at the running back position and can catch the ball out of the backfield. You pair that with Patrick Mahomes, and I think that Kansas City, Buffalo are definitely two teams you better watch out for.
1: JR, we talk about the money management all the time before we get into the free picks. But money management, that was a part of who you were before you got back into this full time. And that's what you want to stress to folks. Because honestly, if you don't manage your money right, then a lot of times what you're doing and playing some of these games is not going to be a whole lot of fun.
2: Yeah, I mean, a lot of the times when I talk to somebody and they tell me, you know, hey, you know, and I'll always ask, well, how much do you normally bet, right? What's an average bet for you? And how do you come up with the amounts that you're going to bet? Man, I just play it by feeling, man. I really, you know, got this gut feeling. Come on, man. If you're still betting 100 a game or 200 a game because you've been betting your gut for 20 years, something's wrong with your gut, okay? I could do this and go all day on all the wrong things that you're doing, but let's put it in perspective. You need discipline. What I mean by that is have a game plan, okay? Have an actual strategy that works. One of those, and we lay them all out. We've got so many multiple strategies that we're giving depending on an individual situation, but have that battle plan in place before you just start throwing numbers at games. And then stick to it. You need a voice of reason, and that's where we come in. We don't allow you to make those mistakes where you start betting more when you lose. You got to bet less when you lose, and you want to use progression on the W's. So money management is absolutely the utmost importance when it comes to being able to not just win, but hold on to your money throughout the year. So here's what you want to do. 888-994-6669. Dial that number. We're going to give you the Alabama-Florida State point spread winner. I'll tell you whether or not Alabama covers the 19.5. All you got to do is call the number, and it's on the recorded line. 888-994-6669.
1: Sorry, JR. Free pick on the air.
2: Yeah, real quick, I know I hear the music going. So this is an easy one. Go against Cleveland every chance you get before they become double-digit underdogs at home. Get all over Tampa.
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13: What a performance by Josh Allen last night. 5 total touchdowns as the Bills blow out the Lions 41-31. Game not as close as the final score would indicate. And everyone's going to do this thing today. Josh Allen's the best quarterback in the league. He's the best player in the league. And all of that may be true. But none of this really matters for Josh Allen until we get to January. Can Josh Allen get over the hump? Because if he doesn't in January, no one will remember last night. I'm Nick Collins.
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3: It is 12 noon. 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
2: The playoffs, the clinching as far as just making sure that you're in, it's there. Where are the Braves as far as probability of winning the division right now, percentage-wise?
3: I think it's something like 77 or something like that I saw this morning. May have been higher, but, you know, I think for the Braves, it's been a challenge. It's been a big-time challenge, but you still look back at the second half of the season, their record's still right up there, top seven, top eight, so it's been quite the journey, but I think at the end we'll have the division title, and my guess is at least the number three spot, and I doubt anything beyond that.
4: What is the one area of concern as the Braves get ready for the postseason? Is it the pitching rotation, offensive swoon at times? What is it for you, Barrett?
3: It's runners in scoring position. It's been wild because there have been games – like, and not only games, but like four or five game stretches where they struggled even to get runners into scoring position, much less drive them home. And I mean, that's one of the most important stats in baseball. It's not like necessarily breaking news, but I mean, when it's consistently bad, when it can absolutely kill you and has killed you multiple times this season, that's the biggest thing, because you have to turn one run innings into four run innings. Like, you just can't. You can't just settle. And I think when, like you saw with the Cubs, you know, 3 2-run home runs, that changes the dynamic of every single game. Even the one for Drake Baldwin in the ninth that made it a 3-run game instead of a 1-run game. The Braves were winning, and that still drastically changed the landscape of the game. So they've been really hurting in that spot. And it's happened consistently all year. Because remember, for the first 2.5 months of the season, they were the best team in baseball with runners in scoring position, and that has completely flipped.
2: Barrett Salee, Braves Radio Network, joining us, previewing the Braves trying to get to the postseason. 9 games left, and it all starts tonight in Houston versus the Houston Astros. As far as the bright spots, things that you've seen here in this second half, Tyler Mahle, obviously, with the Braves picking him up at the trade deadline, but what are some of the other bright spots that you could see hopefully emerging once the playoffs begin?
3: Yeah, Didier Fuentes is the one that stands out more than anything else. You know, last year he was, you know, this kid who got shelled because he wasn't ready, and then he went to the offseason still a top prospect, and then you heard rumblings, hey, he might make a push to make the roster, and then suddenly he becomes a bullpen arm, and he wasn't necessarily a high leverage, but then as the season has progressed, he's become one of the highest leverage guys in that bullpen. And now with Robert Suarez injured, and I think Robert Suarez is going to come back, but with Suarez injured, what is his role going to be once the playoffs roll around? Is he going to be that eighth inning guy? I don't know if anybody knows that, because we don't know how he looks, but we know Didier Fuentes can do it, and we know Didier Fuentes can throw multiple innings. And I think that's the key, is the last 5 appearances for Didi, 3 of them have been 2-inning appearances. So I think they're conditioning him to be not only one of those guys in the, you know, 7th, or you put him in the 5th in a tough spot or whatever, but they're conditioning him to potentially be, you know, that bridge to Iglesias, like Robert Suarez was, and a guy that can do it in multiple innings.
4: You know, as we head to the postseason, every team in the National League that is going to make the postseason, they all have flaws. In years past, everyone would go ahead and say, well, you know, it's going to be tough. Tough to beat the Dodgers, but the Dodgers, they've had a really rough second half. They haven't been able to get the offense going. You got Shohei Ohtani. He's been off and on the IL. But if you look at the landscape of the rest of the National League, is there one particular team that would give you the most heartburn if the Braves went up against them in a short series?
3: The Padres, and it looks like that's going to be the case unless, you know, the D-backs suddenly get hot. The Padres, and it might just be PTSD, but, you know, 2 years ago in the playoffs, it was just a nightmare. And then the times we've played them this year, Manny Machado, even when he was struggling, turned into Babe Ruth. And then now Fernando Tatis, who was a joke for the first, you know, 3 months of the season, couldn't even, you know, hit his first home run, much less multiple home runs. That was, you know, now that's flipped on its side. So, yeah, those Padres, they absolutely scare me. Pitching-wise, you know, I'm a little bit, you know, different.

0: different. Like Casey Mize hasn't been that good for them, but I mean that I just that Padres team it scares me in a big way. And again, that's kind of like what as a result from 2 years ago, but also just you know the way they've played the Braves this year. I think that they have a really really good chance if they get a you know an early lead in a game in a short series that they could put that away very quickly.
1: Well, when you look at just overall the playoffs, I was talking to Pat yesterday. It just doesn't feel like this is going to be the Dodgers' year. It does feel like we're going to get a champ out of the National League, but you never can tell. Is the Brewers, is that the team for you, or is it the Cubs?
0: It's the Brewers, just because they do everything well. You know, they're not the biggest power-hitting team, but it does seem like they consistently come up big in clutch spots. Now, the pitching for them has kind of taken a step back, you know, beyond Miz, but they create chaos on the base paths. They create chaos for pitching staffs. Just that they do, like I said, they do everything well. There's not like there's not one deficiency for them. Now, again, their ceiling, I don't know what it is, but I do know that if they play their style of game, they can beat anybody.
2: Barry, as you look back to the season, still plenty of season left with the postseason coming up, but give us a player or two that has been a pleasant surprise to be able to follow this year on a day-to-day basis there for the Atlanta Braves. Maybe a player that maybe come out of spring training, somebody that's been called up, that maybe a lot of people did not give a lot of credit to, but has put together quite a year and been a contributor to this baseball team.
0: Yeah, it's Doobie. I mean, Mauricio Dubon for Nick Allen was one of the biggest steals of the offseason. And I talked to Doobie before the season started, and he knew he was going to get a chance to start because Ha-Sung Kim was, on the IL with his hand injury. So Doobie knew he would get a chance to start from a pretty consistent basis, and he told me, he's like, look, I just need a shot. I haven't been given shots in places. I just need a shot. And, I mean, I loved that confidence, and turns out, yeah, he got his shot, and he took advantage. He's going to make a ton of money this offseason. Hopefully, it's here. But on the field, that guy has been probably the most valuable player on that team. And I think on the field, there's that, and then off the field, his contribution is, I mean, you can't even, you know, speak to how important he is in that clubhouse. You know, when they're taking infield before batting practice, he's an awesome guy to watch work that clubhouse and kind of, I wouldn't say make it his own, but develop that kind of chemistry. And I think for him to come in and do that instantaneously, I mean, it didn't take long at all. It's vitally important. We've seen really talented teams hate each other and fall completely apart. And it's the Mets this year, and it's the Mets a lot of years. But Doobie comes in, everybody loves him, everybody starts to love each other. Then on top of that, his contribution on the field, I mean, anybody got hurt, Doobie would be able to fill in. It was awesome to see.
1: How many of the guys on the team are big college football guys? On Saturdays, are they going and grabbing a TV and watching their favorite team?
0: Austin, big time. Matt Olson is somewhat into it.
1: Is Austin, is he a Mississippi State fan?
0: Oh, yeah.
1: Okay.
0: Yeah. I remember, was it last year? They played Arizona State in game two, and they had a big comeback. I think it was in Starkville. I mean, he was talking about that nonstop. Chris Sales, a pretty big Florida guy. He used to go, the Pouncey brothers and a few other people, Ahmad Black, went to his high school. Like, his high school team was just loaded.
1: Wow.
0: So a lot of those guys, Sale went up to see a lot of those guys. And hang out when Tebow was there. So Chris Sale definitely follows Florida a lot. Dylan Lee does quite a bit. So, yeah, there are quite a few.
1: Wow. What's the most hostile Major League Baseball stadium environment you've ever been in a part of?
0: Oh, hostile. Oh, man, that is a good question. Outside of Atlanta, I went to Toronto during the World Series in 1992. I went to Pittsburgh and then Toronto back-to-back, and Toronto was just absolutely unbelievable.
1: You think it'll be anything like what LSU and Ole Miss fans are going to experience tomorrow in Oxford?
0: No, not at all. Not at all. That is what, of all of the storylines that we've had in college football over the last 20 years, that one has gotten absolutely off the rails. I mean, just completely off the rails. And, you know, I can guarantee you that there will be a lot of eyeballs on that in the press box tomorrow night in Daikin Park, because all those media guys that follow the Braves around, they are big into it. There's no doubt.
1: I'm sure you've seen some of the banners that have made their way around social media there on the campus. Did you ever see any of those kind of banners when you were at Auburn as a student?
0: No.
1: No.
0: But I drank a lot before games, so I don't really remember seeing
1: anything. Same, yeah. Yeah, guilty. Guilty. Guilty as charged. I lost my date on the way to a game. I'll tell you the story one time.
0: Did you?
1: Yeah. Yes. Yeah.
0: I'm sure that got the second date did not go well.
1: Well, I found a new date after the game, so.
0: that's completely understandable.
1: That's how kids that age roll, right?
0: Yep. Yeah. Yep. That's man, those were good times.
1: Yeah, they were. But good times.
0: I was telling Conrad off air. I was thinking after the game on Saturday. I was like, damn. Auburn is a third of the way to bowl eligibility right now. Like, that's how I'm wired now, is just to get to bowl eligibility would be a huge accomplishment.
1: Yes. Do you want to give a pick on the game before we let you go?
0: No. Let's go Auburn 17-13.
1: Ooh. Okay.
0: How about that?
1: That is a heavy under game. Barrett, all the best.
0: I will tell you this. My 15-year-old's going with my wife, and he's – Auburn's going to win 35-3. Okay.
1: 35-3?
0: Don't bet that.
1: Boy, that'd be. Yeah.
0: Like, no DraftKings. You're not doing that. Like, I have to put my foot down as a father. Do not do that.
1: No. I can tell you what, I feel sorry for the Florida football team. John Summerall goes and loses 35-3 at Monday. Yeah. That would not be good.
0: Monday's going to be fun. It's
1: going to be rough. Rough for somebody. Hey, Barrett, we appreciate it. Thank you so much. Go Braves, and hopefully we're talking about good things next Friday.
0: I hope so, too. Thanks, y'all.
1: All right, man. Barrett Silly, Braves pre- and post-game. Rain delays. You can find his podcast there as well. Braves Radio Network on Jocks all season long. 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

0: 12:19, a Football Friday here in Three Man Front. A lot of your texts on the text line concerning all the drama, Ole Miss, LSU. We're going to get a game tomorrow. Predictions on Auburn, Florida, Alabama, FSU, 205-834-9450. 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
1: So history will be made tomorrow at College Game Day as Morgan Freeman is scheduled to be the guest picker. He will be the oldest ever guest picker in the history of ESPN College Game Day.
0: I'm saying this respectfully, but I guess guest picker, because I was thinking about Coach Corso technically would put on the hat, but that would have been.
1: Morgan Freeman's older than Lee Corso.
0: Is he? Yeah. Wow.
2: I would have been with you on that one.
0: Yep.
2: I wouldn't have guessed that.
1: Morgan Freeman's 89 years old.
2: What? Wow. Okay. I would have guessed 89
1: years old. He will be the oldest guest picker in the history of College Game Day.
0: Man.
2: That's incredible. All right, good. Good for him.
0: He got some of that that green mile in him. He doesn't look, he don't look 89. That's the only movie I could think of. Benjamin Button didn't work in this situation. Sorry.
2: No, it didn't.
0: No. Well, good for Morgan Freeman. I know that the fans, they'll love it. That is one guy I wanted to always meet. I still got an opportunity if I get there tomorrow. Just don't think the turnaround would be enough.
1: So I mentioned this a little bit earlier in the show to one of our callers. And I know we had Ira Shaffel on a couple days ago from War Chant talking about the FSU-Alabama game. We had FSU Dave on our show on Tuesday. He stopped by at Social Taco. And, you know, we brought up Jimbo Fisher's name, and Ira was very quick to point out that kind of been there, done that, maybe looking elsewhere. But when Bruce Feldman, and I've known Bruce for a long time, and Bruce is one of the most outstanding college football writers you will ever have, he wrote an article in The Athletic in which he is stating that Jimbo Fisher really wants the FSU job, and FSU brass is looking into it. Now, this is being reported by Bruce Feldman. This is not like, oh, you know, what if, blah, blah, blah, blah, blah. I mean, he says that Fisher wants the job and that the FSU brass is looking into the possibility of bringing him back.
0: Well, you've got factions down there, and FSU Dave could probably explain it, but you got an athletic director that's out. So does that create a power vacuum? And do you have a faction that was still buddy-buddy with Jimbo? I mean, Jimbo's smart. You keep some of those lifelines alive. He was smart to do it in Auburn. He still has good relationships there. Probably not as strong and as numerous as they once were. But here's the thing, if you're Florida State, where are you with Mike Norvell? But the game has changed so much. So then it's, all right, well, Jimbo Fisher, he had success. We know what happened there at the end before he left. He won a national title, but can he replicate there this day and age? I don't see it.
1: This was one of the quotes that Feldman used in his story. He says, Jimbo's rosters didn't stink, one source said. His ability to adapt to modern football is what caught up with him. End of quote.
0: Well, modern, yeah, that hasn't changed very much.
1: Fisher went 83-23 at Florida State, including a national championship.
0: All due respect. Yeah, I think you keep him there on the back burner if you get told no by some other folks, but I would kick the tires on some other guys before I wanted to announce the 2.0 of Jimbo. That would be something.
1: But for them, especially Bruce Feldman, to say that they are looking into it, not dismissing it.
0: Yeah.
1: And seeing him on that ACC network set the night of the SMU-Florida State game, he looked at home. He looked like someone that would love the opportunity to be back there in Tallahassee.
0: Yep, for sure. 205-834-9450. And this one reads, this is from Jason at Trustful. It's crazy to think Jimbo could go back to there, but he actually might pull it off and be successful. Caleb says FSU should hire Blake Baker, LSU's defensive coordinator.
1: Well, you hear Glenn Schumann's name mentioned from Georgia. That's a very hot name the last couple of cycles.
0: Tim says Lee Corso is 91 years old. Wow. That is old. They're both old. It's crazy to think Jimbo... Posey with a nice get busy living or get busy dying. Shawshank quote. All around the world. I have a question you guys may have covered it. What coach does the loss tomorrow hurt the most? Golish or Sumrall? Ooh. Probably hurts Golish. Well, yeah, I just think Golish, because if you're able to win a close game over, we think, is a quality opponent in Florida there at Jordan Hare, you're doing something that Hugh Freeze couldn't do last year. And with the exception of Texas A&M and the drop ball in the overtime game in the end zone, how many of those type wins do you really have over the past two coaches? Not that many.
2: I'm not saying this is fair, but if Florida does win tomorrow, I think we all know that there will be a portion of the Auburn fan base that goes, man, that's the guy that we should hire. I'm not saying that's fair to Alex Golish, but there will be
0: people. That's 100%. Yeah.
2: And maybe you'd have that on the other side. I don't know. Maybe Florida fans would go, man, we should hire that Golish guy instead of Sumrall, but you will absolutely get that on the Auburn side. So I think it would hurt Golish more from that stance. With the fan base. And all around the world. Whether that's right or wrong.
0: I mean, Golish has even made reference to it. And Sumrall's made reference to it.
2: So, yeah, that's a tough spot there.
0: Ole Miss defense is not good enough. Chambliss is just a deep ball thrower. Put him in a phone booth and he struggles. LSU 41, Ole Miss 17. 27, excuse me. 17, that hadn't been a lot.
2: Over.
0: You guys are completely out of your minds. Are you crazy? This is not the same defense that Jaden Daniels had. Nobody is talking about Blake Baker and that defense. That Ole Miss quarterback has not faced a defense like LSU this year. I know y'all are Bama homers. Yeah. But I think y'all know better. Oh, my gosh.
2: Yeah, you guys suck up to Alabama way too much. It's disgusting.
0: How does Alabama affect what we think is going to happen in an Ole Miss LSU game?
2: I don't know, but it does, Lindrum.
0: Okay. Sorry. Rat poison. All the same rhetoric as last year's FSU game. The trickster Gus has had Bama's number before. Watch out. Roll Tide. Well, Gus isn't there.
2: No, he's not.
0: LSU will blow out Ole Miss. Robert says Auburn 24, Florida 20. Auburn is more battle-tested, plus Aaron Filo has not started in a conference road game since 2024. Georgia Tech and Virginia Tech And that is coming from a Bama fan. George Kliakoff's burner phone. Hey, George. He's voting no on Jimbo. And Doug says, Jimbo's an 8-9 game winner at FSU in a relatively weak conference. Is that what FSU truly wants? 205-834-9450. Keep the text rolling in here on this Football Friday as Three Man Front rolls on.
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0: Welcome back into Three Man Front, the Football Friday edition here as we continue on your lunch hour. If you missed any of our interviews today, the coach Wimp Sanderson gave us his blue plate special. Mike Rodak, his final score prediction for Alabama versus Florida State. And we just caught up with Barrett Salee at the top of the 12 o'clock hour to get his thoughts on Auburn, Florida, and of course, the Atlanta Braves. So if you missed that, go check us out wherever you get your podcast or on jocksfm.com. 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Because not only is Big Whiskey's a place for great food of all varieties, they've also got tons of screens, so you're going to be able to catch all the action right there at Big Whiskey's. They have that outdoor patio area with games. 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And now with school back in session, Big Whiskey's is here to help you out with their online ordering and curbside pickup for all of your busy evenings. So go visit our friends at Big Whiskey's. You got two locations, one there on Highway 119 at 280 near the Publix, or over in Stadium Trace Village in Hoover. That's Big Whiskey's.
1: All right, so last night the SEC availability report came out, and after initially being listed as doubtful for Ole Miss, LSU starting quarterback Sam Leavitt, he has been upgraded to questionable to the Thursday release that was sent out last night.
0: Whew, thank God.
1: This is obviously trending in the direction LSU was hoping for in terms of getting Leavitt ready to play for the game of the century in the SEC between these two teams. While the 24 hours on Wednesday night and most of Thursday was probably some combination of Leavitt being a little banged up and a little bit more of gamemanship for Lane Kiffin on his part, so we'll see what happens tonight. It'll come out around 7:10 our time, and we will see if he has been upgraded. Just a reminder, it goes available, probable, questionable, doubtful, out, game time decision. So he has, over a 36-hour period, gone from doubtful to questionable. I have no doubt whatsoever it will probably be probable before Saturday's kickoff.
0: Well, that was my thing, is do you just kind of go up one tier every day and just eke it closer to being active on
1: And then the on final Saturday. One will say game time decision.
0: Yes, yeah.
1: That's exactly
0: and
1: what
0: just
1: it will.
0: Just have some fun with it. Did you see the, and it was fake, so anybody that out there that saw it and fell for it, I'm sorry, but it was fake, but there was a AI injury report that was going around last night, and it was all the quarterbacks were doubtful for LSU. So they were just, I don't know, maybe Lane was going to go out there and start for him, but I think they'll be fine on Saturday.
1: I was watching some of Trey Wallace's coverage from Oxford, Mississippi. Trey was on the show on Wednesday, and they have put up some fencing for the buses. So when the LSU buses come in, they will be shielded away from anybody near the street or the crowd.
0: Okay.
1: So they are doing certain things from a security standpoint to make sure that everything is taken care of, and hopefully there will not be any type of incidences taking place.
0: Nothing being thrown at Lane at that point.
1: At that point.
0: Yes, before he gets in the stadium.
1: Before you get into the stadium. I'm just curious at how that conversation will go with the security meeting tomorrow morning with the folks that's actually working the stadium.
0: Yeah. Like
1: you see somebody in the stands, throw a mustard bottle. I did see where I think it was Kroger in North Mississippi. this is really good.
0: They giving away like free mustard bottles or something?
1: They've got a special inside the grocery store on corn dogs and mustard.
0: That's awesome. That's really that's really good. Well, we had made the joke earlier in the week, right, of, you know, you don't want nobody wants anybody to get hurt, okay? But do you maybe, you're a little bit more lax when it comes to, oh, it looks like that person has a mustard bottle under their shirt. We're probably just going to let them go by if you're security, right? Mm-hmm. Is there a little bit of that conversation going on of, hey, as long as nobody gets hurt here, let them.
1: See, that's my question. Does security have a, we're not dealing with anything. Like if you do anything whatsoever,
0: yeah,
1: like you're being arrested, like you're being carried out. Or are they going to be looking the other way because it's Lane Kiffin? And
0: I think you're looking the way a little bit.
1: As long as it's not something really over the top.
0: Yeah, a weapon or something, obviously. Yeah, yeah.
1: Okay.
0: I would think so.
1: Meanwhile, the availability report last night for the Florida Gators and the Auburn Tigers for Florida, Eric Singleton still listed as questionable in this game. So we'll see if he gets to come back and play against his former team. Meanwhile, for Auburn, you had Ty Buster. He is out, will not play, questionable. Joe Phillips, and Hunter Herring. Those are the two names on their list. I was on Buddy Martin's show this morning down in Ocala. He is the owner of Gator Bait, and he does a daily show down there. And so I was a guest on his show, and we were talking about the Auburn-Florida game. And not saying that they're like overly confident, but they feel really good about ball. They feel really good about this offense and being able to kind of disrupt some things, what Byron Brown could potentially do offensively. At least that's their angle.
0: Yeah, so, and correct me if you've seen otherwise, but okay, that's a great example there of somebody that knows the Florida program very well. From just a national standpoint, I really haven't seen many people at all that are on Auburn. I would say it's maybe 80% Florida, 20% Auburn from like a national scale.
1: Yeah.
0: Of just what people are feeling for this game. So it's so interesting, right? Because if you look at the two teams and just based on the eye test, you would say, well, Florida's looked way more explosive offensively.
1: But they haven't played anybody.
0: Exactly.
1: No one.
0: Better quarterback, better running back, better wide receivers, but they haven't played anybody. And you have to wonder, right, do you get a little bit of that, I'm not going to say voodoo in Jordan Hare, but that crowd is going to be electric. Mm-hmm. And you're still, it's kind of like we talked about, you know, last week with Alabama and Kentucky, right? Going and playing Kentucky, and I'm not trying to compare Auburn and Kentucky directly, so don't take offense to that if you're an Auburn fan. But playing Kentucky when they're still undefeated, and everybody believes the season's still in front of them, anything can happen. It's a lot different than playing a team that's 4-5, right? And you realize you're just a middle of the pack team. Auburn is 2-0. You've already beaten a Power Four conference team in Baylor. That fan base, that crowd, you still believe that with Alex Golish there, that this season, if you win this game, you know, maybe you're not going to be in a college football playoff, but who's to say if you win this game, you can't go win 8 games this year, or maybe 9 if things really, you know, start to gel offensively for this team. So I think the fan base is, you know, the atmosphere is going to be incredible. It always is down there at Auburn. And how's Florida going to respond to that? Because to your point, you haven't played in a hostile environment. You haven't played really anybody with a pulse. And when you played FAU, who was the better of the two teams you played, you turned the ball over multiple times, and you gave up almost 400 yards of offense to that team. So if you're Auburn, you look at that and say, well, that's something that we can take advantage of, especially with the crowd at our back.
1: Well, with this 9-game SEC conference schedule, one thing that we all have to get used to is you cannot let one game think, okay, we're good to go. In other words, if you win this weekend, let's just take Auburn, for example, if they knock off Florida, we got Vandy next week. That's not going to be a cakewalk. That's not going to be an easy W. Just like Florida. If Florida, you beat Auburn, then you go back home, guess who you got? Ole Miss. Meanwhile, you got Ole Miss and LSU. If LSU beats Ole Miss, hey, that's great. You won the game, but now you go home and play Texas A&M. And then Bama will experience that the next 2 weeks after Florida State because, okay, you get past South Carolina, then guess what? You've got a pesky Mississippi State team. Who knows? They might still be undefeated.
0: Yeah.
1: Exactly. They might still be undefeated. Can you imagine the kind of historic craziness that will be in Starkville, Mississippi if they're undefeated and Alabama's undefeated?
0: Yeah, it'll be a top 25 matchup. And oh, by the way, what do you have to do it with after that? You got Georgia coming to your place.
1: Yeah,
0: it's tough for everybody.
1: Yeah, it's just going to ramp up even more difficult for everybody involved. So that's why this 9-game SEC conference schedule, man, it is something that we all have to get used to.
0: The coaches love it.
1: Oh, yes, of course they do. You know, when it comes to plumbing, you really don't want to wait until you have a problem to figure out who you're going to call. 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Coming up at the top of the hour, we'll talk some high school football. 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
8: 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But let's go to the phone lines first. We have someone, Pat, that wants to talk about the Alabama-Florida State game coming up tomorrow. Welcome in. What are your thoughts on the Alabama game tomorrow?
9: Hello, guys. This is your good old buddy, Don Dine.
7: So you're taking Bama in the points tomorrow. Is that what you're telling us?
9: I am. And Conrad, to tell you my prediction today, I picked Alabama by 4 touchdowns. Sorry, FSU, Dave. Dave, y'all going to get beat by 4 touchdowns and probably fire Norvell overnight.
7: Okay, and you're taking Florida in the points in a blowout over Auburn.
8: Yep.
9: No, you bunch of haters. I heard better to forget it. Okay, yep, thank you. If I was a player, you know what I need to do, Pat?
7: You need to clip that portion of Damian, Conrad, and Landrum.
8: And send it to Byron Brown.
7: Yep, send it to Byron Brown. And
9: Absolutely. And Landrum, my buddy, be prepared next time for that, man. I mean,
0: I will.
9: I know you got a lot. And hey, thank you for ending the call yesterday by calling me Donald, man. I laughed for that for all day long.
7: That was good.
9: For that. I appreciate it.
7: That was
9: appreciate
7: good.
9: Appreciate that. Pat, buddy. I wish I could see you tonight. I know it's impossible, but going with a good friend of mine, Mark's Outdoors, who y'all do a lot of work for, my buddy John Norris in the fishing department. Shout out to him. Shout out to my Florida friends, PG, Lee from Cincinnati, and my new enemy, Drake, that thinks they're going to win by 2 touchdowns. But I got a good feeling, guys. I do.
7: I understand you're going to be like camped out all day watching football. Do I understand that correctly? Conrad was telling me that he and Paige might come to your shindig tomorrow.
9: Yes, yes.
8: Going to be in Tuscaloosa.
7: Before you go to Tuscaloosa.
9: Well, that's okay.
7: Starts
9: that's
7: at 11.
9: Okay. I think I got Conrad talked into coming to our after party at the place that we're going to next Tuesday after Sweet Mary's birthday.
7: See, that's how big the Tuesday shindigs are, because you have the social taco get together.
8: Then
7: you have the after party. Yeah. So we're going to have an after party, I understand, because it's Mary's birthday Tuesday afternoon.
9: Right, and Conrad's already committed to coming.
7: Good.
9: And we're going to try to
7: fantastic. Now, is Howie and Reba, are they back in town? Will they be there?
9: Actually, Howie and Reba, you know, Howie works at his place on Tuesday, but he's taking the day off next week. And Reba are going to be there.
7: Okay, and I heard from BB yesterday. BB is still recovering, but she's going to try to be there Tuesday. So, should be a good crowd.
9: Right. And by the way, I need to send out a birthday shout-out. You know, me and Mary and Larry's friend Donna, today's her actual birthday, but we're celebrating her birthday Tuesday.
7: Oh, happy birthday, Donna. Yeah, I met Donna a few weeks ago. A very nice woman.
9: Yes, she is. Yes, she is. But guys, I know y'all got to go. I'm looking forward to going.
7: All right, so what? Give me your score. What's the Auburn score? Florida, what, 28, Auburn 17?
9: No, 24-17, Auburn.
7: Oh, 24-17, Auburn.
8: Okay.
9: All right.
1: You would never say that a first down is the same as a touchdown. 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
16: 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Detroit rallied behind Jared Goff's 4 touchdown passes but couldn't overcome an early 21-0 deficit. I'm Addie Bates.
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2: It is 1 o'clock, the fourth and final hour of the week. 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
3: Yeah, looking forward to a big night of game. How are you guys?
2: I am doing fantastic. I'm in a great mood because I'm not getting in the car and driving to Tuscaloosa County tonight.
3: Yeah, that's it's a long trip for a game that you can pretty much script a month ahead of time.
2: Yes, very well put, Kyle. Let's talk about some very interesting games. Let's start in the 6A qualification. Let's start with Spain Park and Vestavia Hills. Spain Park played a good

0: En garde!
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2: And Charlie Taft for Vestavia, who's been through it all. This is his third year starting at quarterback. He knows exactly what he's getting into, and he's been playing at such a high level for as long as he's been the starter at Vestavia, and that team goes as he goes. And so far this year, he's been exceptional. He's played great in all three of their wins. He was out in their one loss to Thompson. So, Vestavia's offense kind of rides with his performance. And then on the other side, you've got the opposite. You've got a young guy in Nash Davis leading Spain Park's offense, and he's really started to come along as, he's gotten a few games under his belt, and there were a lot of encouraging signs in the way that they played last week against Thompson. So this will be interesting. This is Spain Park going on the road to play a really good Vestavia team. It'll be packed up there at Thompson Reynolds Stadium, and should be a really good one. I mean, people have asked me throughout the week who I think is going to win, and I really don't know. Like, this is kind of one of those where, maybe you lean Vestavia because of the home field advantage, but otherwise, I think this is going to be a great football game.
3: Kyle, another one that sets up, should be a pretty good game tonight. You've got two unbeaten teams as far as Class 6A Region 3 goes. That's where you got Hewitt Trustful and Prattville. That game, of course, is going to be at Hewitt. How do you see that one going tonight for the Huskies there against Prattville?
2: Yeah, this is the other one that is just super intriguing in Region 3 because you really feel like tonight you're going to find out how good both of these teams are. Prattville is 4-0, and last week we were kind of waiting to see how they would really play against a pretty good team in Hoover, and there were a lot of signs that hey, this Prattville team is the real deal, and then there were some moments where they let Hoover back into that ball game last week. And, they end up pulling out the 1-point win, the late score and all that. And, it ended up being a terrific ball game to watch. But it was also like a tale of two totally different sides for Prattville. You saw a lot of really, really good. And then you saw some flaws that allowed Hoover to get back into that ball game. But this Hewitt Trustful team, they're coming off two pretty impressive wins to start region play in terms of the way that they – the way they moved the ball against Hoover was just eye-popping to me. I thought, Hoover's defense is really talented, and Hewitt Trussell just went up and down the field on them. And then last week, obviously, pitching the shutout against T County. But this will be a fun one to watch because Prattville has really come on strong the last couple of years, influx of talent and all those things. But Hewitt Trussell is they've been maybe better than some people expected to this point, and tonight they get a chance to really prove that they're one of the top couple teams in the region.
4: Staying in that region, this is an intriguing matchup because Hoover and Oak Mountain, two teams that desperately need a win in the region because of the new playoff system, six of the eight teams in the region will go to the playoffs. And so as you're sitting there looking at it, Hoover needs a win because they're winless. You're going up against Oak Mountain, a program in which Hoover has never lost to. 24 meetings, they're 24-0, but all of a sudden you got a quarterback situation at Hoover because Caleb Freeman went out injured last week in the second half. They had Prattville beat. Unfortunately, Prattville was able to come down and get that touchdown with 13 seconds left. Talk about these two teams searching for a win to try to, I know it's crazy to say it this early in the season, but to salvage an opportunity to make the playoffs.
2: Yeah, I mean, you've said a lot of it. It's a little jarring to look at the region standings and to see Hoover sitting at 0-2. And, a lot of that comes from the fact that they've played two pretty good teams to start off region play, don't get me wrong. But it just seems odd to be sitting here and you look at the region standings and Hoover and Oak Mountain are both at the bottom at 0-2. And, Hoover's quarterback situation presents some questions. They're on the road at Oak Mountain tonight. It does seem from what we've seen so far, there's a pretty clear line between the top six teams. And then you've got Tuscaloosa County, and Oak Mountain is just very much in a rebuilding state. However, Oak Mountain does have a couple of interesting players that could pose a problem for Hoover. I mean, even in the fact that Vestavia beat Oak Mountain by 30 points last week, Kentrell Tolbert ran for 170 yards. He's no slouch on Oak Mountain's offense. And if he breaks free a couple times and Oak Mountain can kind of hang around against Hoover, you never know what's going to happen. So

0: yeah, the loser of this game is, you almost can just write them off as far as the playoffs go. And that would be, you know, something crazy that you wouldn't think you would say about a Hoover football team. Now, look, Hoover is a more talented team. They should win this game tonight. But there's some question marks, and Oak Mountain is not just they've got some potential matchup problems. So, you know, I don't know. I mean, it doesn't seem like Hoover can lose this game, but you just never know, and that's why they play the games.
1: Well, Kyle, let's look at a matchup you've dubbed the game of the week. So you've got Briarwood, they're 4-0, going up against Madison Academy, who's 3-1. Both of these schools coming off of blowout victories last week. What do you see in this matchup tonight, Kyle, and why is it the game of the week for you guys?
0: Yeah, so I don't know why I dubbed it my game of the week after seeing it. So these two teams played last night, and it just has further reinforced the point that whatever we're doing, whatever the athletic association has decided to do with the private schools and their own classification, as far as football season, this ain't working. Briarwood is 5-0 and would easily be a top 10 team in class 4A, class 5A, wherever they would normally be. And they've played three region games so far, and they've won them 49-7, 42-0, and 49-14. And a couple of those games, they could have scored 90 points if they really wanted to. I'm just not – like, Briarwood's number one in the, you know, the bigger private school classification for a reason. They're a really good football team, and they played a Madison Academy team that historically is a pretty good program in their own, at their own level. And it just, it wasn't even an even match. So, it was kind of funny though, cause it was the TV game of the week last night. So, some AHSA dignitaries were there, and including Heath Harmon and a couple others, and they got to see a little bit of it, but, Yeah, you can have your opinions on, you know, the private schools and the splits and all that, but it's not going well for the teams that are actually, you know, on the upper end of that and have been really competitive amongst all the other schools so far. But Briarwood's 5-0, they're a state championship contender in that class. But my goodness, like, this is just they can't even play competitive games in their region right now.
2: Mountain Brook and Chilton County, as Mountain Brook continues a very interesting schedule. Not a lot of home games for Mountain Brook. They did get one last week, but back on the road against Chilton County. Chilton County is looking for their first win of the season.
0: This Mountain Brook team seems to have found something. I rallied them,
1: Kyle. What can I say?
2: It was Conrad last week, let's be honest.
0: Look, I mean, Conrad finally gets to a game and is on the mic, and then they pitch a shutout. They run for 1,000 yards, and, you know, it's just a great day to be a Spartan. This team is starting to round into form, I think. They really found something at the running back spot in sophomore Butler Teague, and he went off last week. Helena had no answer for him, and Mountain Brook's defense kind of showed up in their traditional fashion last week. They scored on defense. They pitched a shutout. They'll win again tonight against Chilton County. And, it was really cool to hear last week. Chris Yeager was telling his team, like, hey, you know, everybody kind of writes you off after you lose a couple games early in the year, but teams are allowed to get better. This is, you know, they give you 10 regular season games for a reason. You're allowed to keep practicing, keep getting better, going on a journey. And, yet Coach Yeager always looks at he has such an interesting perspective on things, and it's always cool to hear him kind of spell it out, because there's so much truth to it. They knew they had a lot of young guys in key spots this year that, you know, some of them are going to figure it out quickly, and some of them it's going to take a few games. And I think you're going to start seeing this Mountain Brook team kind of round into shape here. I think, you know, looking at their region, I think if things go according to plan, this should be one of those playoff teams, if not, you know, one of the top two in the region once it's all said and done. So we'll see. But yeah, they should get a win tonight, be 3-2. They'll probably start receiving votes in the top 10 poll again. They're definitely a team on the rise, one that we need to be keeping an eye on as the season hits the second half in Class 5A.
1: All right, let's stick in that same region for another matchup that's going on tonight, Kyle. So like we were just talking about, I got to see this Helena team firsthand last week. They had started off the season very well, but last week, on Thursday night, a little bit of a disappointing setback for them against Mountain Brook. Homewood, on the other hand, they're 3-1. Really impressive win over Pelham last week, beat Mountain Brook the week before that. Now these two teams are facing off. Homewood at Helena. How do you see that one playing out tonight?
0: Yeah, one thing I feel pretty confident in is that Helena is not as, you're never as good as you think you are. You're never as bad as you think you are. They're not as bad as losing 37-0 to Mountain Brook like what happened last week. I don't believe that at all. However, Homewood is a team that's going in the other direction. They've, ever since they lost to Briarwood second week of the season, their last 2 weeks, they've been really impressive in wins over Mountain Brook and Pelham. And they seem to be a team that is also ascending. And, you know, they'll hit their halfway point tonight at Helena. And if they play the way they played the last couple of weeks, Homewood is certainly the favorite to win this game tonight. But, you know, in terms of the region standings, Homewood's got a pretty legitimate shot to win this region. So I kind of expect Homewood to take care of business tonight. But Helena's back at home. You know, they've had an extra day to lick their wounds after playing last Thursday night. I expect Helena to, you know, put forth a much better showing tonight. But I do think Homewood is just simply the better team on paper.
2: All right, so the final game I want to ask you about, and it will be a very special night on Deerfoot Parkway as a brand-new stadium will be christened tonight as Clay Chauvel will be hosting Oxford. This will be a good game. Clay Chauvel 3-1 on the season. Only lost was to Thompson. Meanwhile, Oxford 4-0 on the season. Kind of give us a scouting report of that one tonight at Cougar Stadium.
0: Yeah, you're right. I mean, this will be a good game. Oxford is certainly off to a strong start, 4-0. Their only close game so far has been a St. Clair County game, and St. Clair County has kind of – they've been punching up to start the year as well. So Oxford looks good so far. It will be cool to see Clay Chauvel kind of open up the new stadium. You know, that is a program that has been so proud and coming off the state championship last year. And I'll be honest, I was very skeptical that things were going to get, you know, done and put in place in time for them to play some home games this year. But I mean, right after their final playoff game at home last year, construction crews went to work. Cougar Stadium was pretty much torn down just within, you know, a couple of weeks after Clay's last home game last year. And the new one is in that same, you know, location. It wasn't built right on top of where the old one was, but it's still in that general vicinity. And it'll be cool to see them kind of get a new stadium, new toys to play with, stuff like that. And you got a good matchup to go to tonight as well. I think it's a really cool milestone for Stuart Floyd in that program. And it's a good investment from the county as this is all part of Clay Chauvel's building a new high school. You know, this is part of, you know, it's kind of the first step in that big plan to give them a new school and all that. So it will be fun to see. It'll be cool to get their new digs broken in tonight.
2: That is Kyle Parmalee. You can follow his work at Starnes Media. I assume you'll be at the Vestavia Hills game tonight. Is that where you're going?
0: There is a good chance I will end up there. I'm starting at Hoover Oak Mountain.
2: Okay.
0: We'll see how that one goes. If there's no upset alert, I imagine that I will make my way over to Vestavia for the second half.
2: Sounds good. Kyle, enjoy your work. Enjoy the weekend. We'll catch up with you next Friday.
0: Appreciate it, guys. Good to hear from you.
2: Thank you. That's Kyle Parmalee, Starnes Media, joining us on the Higginbotham Hotline. 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I'm looking forward to seeing Travis Lloyd tonight at Abide Roofing. 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And, you know, when I had a major problem on my roof, when Conrad had a problem on his roof, there was only one call. 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

0: It is 1:20 on this Football Friday. Welcome back into the program. Pat Smith, Conrad Van Order with you until 2 o'clock. Lance Roma already on his private jet heading to Louisiana. He'll be on the broadcast tomorrow night. Sideline for the UAB Blazers as they take on the Raging Cajuns of the University of Louisiana coming up tomorrow night. That is a 7 o'clock kickoff. Hey, we got football tonight in college football. Number 5, Miami will be taking on Wake Forest. That is a 6:30 kickoff on ESPN.
1: It's kind of funny. That's by far the toughest opponent they will have played this year. By far.
0: They're a 20.5-point favorite. 55.5 is the over-under that is being played in Winston-Salem. This is another good one. 7 o'clock tonight on Fox. Number 22, Houston, taking on number 13, Texas Tech.
1: Yeah, so I don't know if you have – me and Damian talked about this game a little bit this week on Morning Jocks. I don't know if you have a strong feeling one way or the other. I like Houston in this spot. I have not been impressed by Texas Tech. It's kind of funny. They were the big story, right, of the offseason with the whole Brendan Sorsby situation. And feels like through 2 weeks, you just haven't really heard a whole lot about them besides the fact that they almost lost to Oregon State last week, and that was a really, really close game there for the Red Raiders. But I haven't been super impressed with Will Hammond there at quarterback, and maybe the defense just isn't quite up to snuff as to what it was last year when they made the CFP. So I think – I know Houston was kind of a hot dark horse pick to win the Big 12 preseason, but – if you win this game tonight, people are going to start taking you very seriously.
0: Yeah, matter of fact, Texas Tech is a 7.5-point favorite. 52.5 is the point total. And then, late night tonight on the Big Ten Network, 9:30 kickoff, as Portland State and their 0-3 record taking on Oregon. Oregon coming off that big upset loss on the road at Oklahoma State. Oregon, the Ducks, are a 58.5-point favorite.
1: Yeah, I'm taking Portland State to cover. God, what a – yeah, I don't know. Well, I guess there's nothing else on, so I might watch it, but –
0: 58.5.
1: Get right game.
0: Just think what the point spread was last week.
1: Yeah.
0: In a game that they lost straight up.
1: Yeah, I may have – coming off of the close game against Boise, I may have played Oregon in the little office football pool on a bounce back last week and got burned big time by them. So they're dead to me now for the rest of the year. But it will be very interesting because, I mean, this game is a dud. It's Portland State and Oregon. Who really cares? But next week they're going to play USC. So could we really have an Oregon team that a lot of people picked to win the national championship? Pat, we could be 1 month into the season and they could be 2-2 and – I mean, at that point, I guess you're still technically alive for the playoff, but no one's going to have any faith that you're going to make it at that point.
0: Who are we talking to this week on the show that brought up if things got interesting in Oregon that Dan Lanning might actually
1: be in trouble?
0: No, be considering, or was that Lincoln Riley might be considering FSU? Was that Lanning or
1: I think we were talking about Lincoln Riley with that.
0: Okay. One. Was that Trey Wallace that was
1: I think that,
0: talking
1: that
0: about
1: sounds
0: that?
1: Right.
0: Okay.
1: Because that one would make – you could see that. I could see that.
0: Mm-hmm.
1: I think that's an interesting question. If you're a Florida State fan, would you rather have Lincoln Riley or Jimbo? Do you go with what you've known and had success with?
0: The devil you know or the devil you don't know?
1: I would probably lean Lincoln. The whole Jimbo thing is fascinating, and you brought up the reporting today that – you know, I guess people there at Florida State are considering that reunion if things go the way we expect with Mike Norvell and he's out of there sooner rather than later. My thing with Jimbo is you had the past with Florida State and his record was incredible. You won a national championship. Then things went south. He goes to Texas A&M. Florida State's not hurting for resources, but it's not Texas A&M resources. No one has that besides Texas and maybe like LSU, right? And Ohio State, maybe. But we've seen him in this era that we currently live in and operate in, and it didn't work. So if you're a Florida State fan that wants Jimbo back, is the only reason you think he could be successful again is because the conference is weaker? And you think that you could easily be number two behind Miami right now? That's just my whole thing, is we've seen Jimbo in the NIL era. With all the resources a man could ever want, and it was not good.
0: Yeah, I would hit pause on that. If I was FSU, I would look elsewhere. You've already been there.
1: You can't
0: there,
1: tell
0: you've done
1: me
0: that.
1: That's the best person that would be interested in the. It's still the Florida State job at the end of the day.
0: Yeah.
1: It's not what it was maybe 10 years ago, but it's the Florida State job.
0: Speaking of Florida State, it was pretty interesting earlier today. The actual university, Florida State University, they tweeted out a thank you to Senator Moody and Senator Rick Scott. That's the two U.S. senators for the state of Florida. Mm-hmm. And why were they sending out thank yous to them? They oppose the Protect College Sports Act. And the reason why they don't support the Protect College Sports Act is because there is still the policy in there where you are limiting the availability of schools to move conferences. And so both Senator Moody and Senator Scott, they have vehemently been opposed to that portion of the Protect College Sports Act. They have voted no every time it has come up. They will continue to vote no. The final vote is expected next week in the Senate because Florida State's made no bones about it. They sued the ACC. Them and Clemson both want the capability to leave the conference when they see fit. And the Protect College Sports Act would try to keep everyone at hold and make sure that they stay where they are, or you have a 5-year or maybe 3-year window in which you have to wait before you move conferences. So very interesting that Florida State officially was on the board today on their social media in which they were thanking their senators in the state of Florida for not voting for the Protect College Sports Act. So that was very interesting, to say the very least. Listen up, Alabama. Football is here, and so is DraftKings. 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We will continue on. Final 30 minutes of the week here on Three Man Front on Jocks.
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0: SEC Nation is live in Auburn, Alabama. The Paul Feinbaum Show will be coming to you live from Auburn. Meanwhile, College Game Day will be in Oxford, Mississippi. So the epicenter of college football will be in the Deep South over the next 24 to 48 hours. Each and every day brought to you by Birmingham Mitsubishi. I come up with questions. They give me answers. Damian has joined us in studio. This is Pat Ponders.
1: I want to know what you're thinking. Tell me what's on your mind.
2: It's time for Pat Ponders.
0: See what I have to deal with, Damian?
3: Yeah.
0: During these commercial breaks and during the timeouts?
3: Yeah, it gets a little interesting.
4: I asked.
3: He did.
4: And he said no.
3: Listen, I don't pay the bills here. Y'all handle that.
4: I was trying to pay some bills.
3: I know it.
0: We've already paid the bills.
4: Yeah, that's
0: the bills have been paid.
4: They have been paid today.
0: They've been paid. We're good. All right, question number one. Last year, the Alabama Crimson Tide rushed for 87 yards against the Florida State Seminoles.
4: More, double.
0: What are you setting the over-under for rushing yards for Alabama?
3: I'm going to say 174.
0: Okay.
4: I like that. I like that.
0: And you know what's so sad? That wasn't even like one of the top three or four lowest that they had all year long of 87 yards.
4: It's a new year, Pat.
3: It's
4: a new year.
3: It's 2016. You're a coach of board.
4: It's a new year. It's an interesting question because it's like what we talked about with Mike Rodak, right? Do you want to continue to show people you can run the ball and build the confidence in the offensive line and the running backs?
0: To me, you need to throw the ball more.
4: Yeah, their secondary's terrible, so you want Keelan Russell to finally get that confidence. I'm going to go...
0: You said 171?
3: 174.
0: 174?
4: I'll go 156. That's one more than last week.
0: Okay.
4: Go 156.
3: I'm down with that.
0: All right.
3: Would that be acceptable, though?
0: Be better than the 87.
3: Would it be acceptable?
4: If you run for 150 and throw for 600, then yeah, I'll feel. I'm just kidding. If you run for 150 and throw for 350,
3: oh yeah, you're cooking.
4: Then
3: yeah, that game's over.
4: Yeah, and that's including the late Austin Mack touchdown that y'all were talking about earlier.
0: See, I think the worst case scenario for Alabama, needless to say, is a loss. But we don't think that's going to happen. But if you go out there and you beat them by 10 points.
3: Yeah.
0: And the offense looks.
3: Yeah.
0: Against that defense.
4: Not good.
3: It's going to be uncomfortable.
0: With what you have coming up against South Carolina.
3: Yeah.
0: And Mississippi State, where you're probably going to have to produce some offense.
4: I agree.
3: Mm-hmm.
0: Make for an interesting show on Monday, for sure.
4: Yeah, Keelan needs like 300 yards and 3 touchdowns tomorrow.
0: Question number two. In your opinion, what does Auburn need to prove tomorrow night against Florida to make you believe this is a completely different Auburn program now? Do they need to win?
4: Win the game.
3: Win the game.
4: You got to win the game.
3: And if it is close, you have to win it. Like, instead of kind of like the Baylor situation. If it comes down to a clutch situation, prove to us that you can get it done. So, yeah, I think a win.
4: Yeah, you got to win the game and yeah, so, okay, if you're an Auburn fan, well, you would obviously say, yeah, I'd love to win by 3 touchdowns or whatever. But does it almost make you feel better if you win another close game, right? Because then it shows you, okay, well, we did it against Baylor. Now we've done it against Florida.
3: Mm-hmm.
4: Like, maybe we have turned that corner, and that's something that we can expect or more confidently, you know, not feel hopeless when you're in a one-score game late in a fourth-quarter type situation under Alex Golar. So, yeah, you got to win the game, and if it's in dramatic fashion or something late, then that's going to make you feel good. And if you win by, you know, double digits, that's also going to make you feel good.
3: Oh, yeah.
4: So, but, yeah, you have to win the football game, and I think the offense as well. The offense is going to have to look better. Like, if you win this game 14-10, you'll take it, and you'll be happy, and you'll be, man, the defense is really good, but it's like, what did Barrett say, 17-13 Auburn or something like that? I don't know how good you're going to – like, you're happy, but at some point that question is going to be, well, we hired this guy for his offense, and his offense is not offensive.
3: It's rinse and repeat from Hugh Freeze, except that the fact that he won. Like, fact that Alex Golar would have won, it's
4: – which is good.
3: We hired you for the offensive side, and that seems to be our Achilles heel.
4: Yeah.
0: Question number three, next Saturday in Starkville. Don't know if you guys saw this. Very interesting. So Mizzou is going to visit the Bulldogs.
3: Okay.
0: Next Saturday. Mississippi State will attempt to break the world record for the most people ringing cowbells simultaneously.
3: Okay. Any idea of like what the actual record is? Like,
0: I do not have that record. No, don't. Don't do it. Don't do it. It's like one of my kids, man.
3: That's just one. Like that's just one.
0: So the question is, if you could set one world record at a college football game, what would it be?
4: Not on the field. Like I can't.
0: No.
4: Okay.
0: Talking about as a fan.
3: As a fan.
4: That's not as fun.
3: Does it have to be like me individually? Can it be a collective?
0: No, you can be a collective.
3: Okay.
0: Just any type of world record that you would like to be a part of if you were at a college football game.
3: If they brought the Jell-O shot challenge to a college football stadium, if I can get...
0: Like the largest group to do a Jell-O shot at the same time?
3: Yeah, yeah.
4: See, I would...
3: There's some crazy world records now.
4: Well, see, the first thing that I thought of, but it'd be... I don't want to know what the number is because it's probably 40-something. I was thinking like most beers consumed during a college football game, but it's probably a shockingly high number, and I would be in the hospital. Yeah. So I don't know if I'd really want to do that.
3: I got one I want to say so bad, but it's...
4: What is it? Man, you said the Cleveland thing the other day.
3: I know, so like, and it's kind of something similar. But it's
4: what?
3: It's
4: what?
3: But I don't want to be a part of this. But it would be something absolutely insane. Are you familiar with the human centipede?
4: Oh my! What? What?
3: What?
4: You want?
3: No! I said I did not want it, but like that would be.
4: But you want to see people do that?
3: I just said it would be insane. Just a thought. It's just a thought. Just a thought.
4: Is that a thing that people do?
3: Well, obviously, they made three movies off of it. I'm sorry. That's what I didn't want.
0: Where does your mind go? You're like Landrum. What is it doing?
4: So just to be clear, you don't want to be a part of it, but you want to witness a large crowd of people.
0: He just wants to watch it.
3: I mean, it was.
0: He's a watcher.
3: It was just throwing. My mind went completely.
0: Damien's a watcher.
4: Would you rather be at the front or the back of the centipede? That's the real
0: question. Choose wisely, Damien.
3: It depends who's next in line. the front.
4: The front is the right answer.
0: At a college football game. Okay.
3: My fault, man. That's why I felt so bad. I felt so bad saying it. But that was, I don't know why it went through my head. Don't know why.
4: Okay, seriously, one that could be cool, though, is if you could get, like, a whole stadium to paint up for a game, that would be awesome.
3: Yeah, that would
4: be. Like, whatever the largest number of fans painted up for a game would be, that would be a cool one that's not sick and disgusting.
3: My apologies.
0: You know, I'm glad you asked. I do not know what the record is, but they are trying to set the cowbell record.
3: Oh.
0: Next Saturday.
4: And the movie is, what, like three?
3: Yeah.
0: Question number four. As we move along, Upper Deck is offering an incredible framed print of three portraits with autographs of the GOATs: Wayne Gretzky, Michael Jordan, and Tom Brady. It's really cool. It's like three portraits, mm-hmm. and underneath their portraits, it's an autograph of those three guys.
4: Oh, okay.
0: Gretzky, Michael Jordan, and Tom Brady. That's dope. Okay. Would you like to guess the price of that?
4: So is this a one of one?
0: I don't know how many they're selling, but it is available.
3: I'm going to say...
0: It's by Upper Deck, by the way. So it's not like some, you know, fly-by-night.
3: Right.
0: I mean, this is a legitimate memorabilia.
3: I'm going to say $30 million.
4: Okay, so...
0: I will tell you it's not that high.
4: Yeah.
3: No, my fault.
0: But it is. I mean, it is high for the general public.
3: The general public, yeah.
0: Yeah, but this is not like a collector's price. This is
3: okay. Yeah, that's
0: this is like if you're just a normal collector. I mean, it's expensive, but
4: And it's one with all three of them on it, not three individually.
0: It's about what?
4: That big?
0: Yeah. About that long, okay. And it's got three pictures, and there are autographs underneath each picture.
3: So I'll say 150,000.
0: Okay. 150.
4: It's a lot different than 30 million.
3: Yeah.
0: Still a lot of money.
4: It is. Yeah. Okay. Yeah. It's so hard to know, because if it's a one of one, I mean, this thing would be worth crazy amounts of money, I imagine. But if we're just assuming that it's whatever out there, I'll go 500,000.
0: Right now on the website, $39,999.99.
4: Oh, okay. I'll buy that. I'm just kidding.
0: So it got me wondering, if you could put a similar print together with three of the most famous people in college football, who would the three people be?
3: Ooh.
0: And what would be the cost of those three people with a picture and their autograph? So we've already got the three greatest professional athletes of all time. I guess the only other one that you would maybe like to have would be Tiger Woods, right?
3: Yeah.
4: Yeah,
0: but that's $39,999 for those three individuals' autograph on that picture. Give me three college football superstars, could be coaches, could be players, and what would be the price tag?
3: Ooh.
4: All right. For $1 million, I will give you Arch Manning.
0: Now, see, now you're just being silly.
4: Jeremiah Smith and Jackson Arnold.
0: Turn your mic off.
3: My boy said Jackson Arnold.
4: The three goats.
0: Turn your mic
4: off. For $1 million.
3: I would go.
0: This is a serious question.
3: I'd go. Nick Saban. Bear Bryant. And I'm trying to think of a player.
0: Yeah, who would you consider the greatest college football player of all
3: time? That's what I'm talking about. Cam Newton.
0: So what would you set the price if it were those three individuals?
3: It'd be $3 million, $1 million apiece. What?
0: Damien, you can get it. You can get Gretzky, Jordan, and Tom Brady for $39,000.
3: You asked how much I would send it for. High rollers only on this side, dog.
0: Okay.
4: See, I was thinking like, you could do Nick Saban, Bo Jackson. Herschel Walker. $10,000.
0: $10,000?
4: $10,000. People, you want people to buy it.
3: Yeah.
4: I'm trying to make it affordable for people. That's not really that affordable, but, you know.
0: So you said Saban?
4: Yeah, I'm just thinking.
0: Herschel? Is that who you said?
4: Yeah.
3: You pay for it. You got it. You're buying it. You can buy both of them with the money you got.
0: Yeah, absolutely.
4: We could go like Cam, Tebow, and
3: Joe Burrow.
4: Like three greatest SEC quarterbacks of the 21st century, something like that.
3: Or like if you want to do Oklahoma quarterbacks, you can do Kyler Murray, Baker Mayfield, Sam Bradford. All three Heisman Trophy winners.
0: Yeah, have Josh Heupel in there.
3: He didn't win a Heisman.
0: I know.
3: He won a championship, though.
0: But, yeah.
3: You know, respect. I know I'm more of his coach.
4: Who would you put on there?
0: Oh, that's why I ask you guys. That's tough because you could go the coach route.
3: Yeah.
0: I liked your angle, having obviously the two best coaches of all time in college football.
3: And then the best player.
0: And then you had the best player.
3: When
0: it gets really interesting. But I will tell you this, if you had Bear Bryant's signature and Nick Saban's signature on this, obviously those three individuals are still alive. I'm not really sure how you would go about getting
4: AI.
3: Yeah, absolutely. Does it do that? We can find a way.
0: But to have an Auburn player
3: on that with
0: two former Alabama coaches, that would be.
3: That's why the price was up, because how bad do you really want it?
0: Yeah. So
4: perfect for House Divided.
0: Mm-hmm. Yeah. All right, just something to ponder over the weekend as you watch college football games. Who would be that third person that you would put on there?
4: So you don't want my first one?
3: No,
4: Arch and Jeremiah Smith. I mean, those are the two greatest college football players ever.
3: I mean, maybe Jeremiah Smith.
4: And then we'll throw Jackson on there, too.
3: Mm. Can't co-sign that one. I really threw it off with the human centipede thing. I apologize.
0: Yeah, we were.
4: Didn't see that one coming.
0: Yeah.
3: Neither did they.
4: Well, two of them did because they were, you know.
0: All right, that's Pat Ponders brought to you by Birmingham Mitsubishi. You going by there this weekend, D? Birmingham Mitsubishi?
3: Maybe so.
0: Maybe. Go see our good buddies.
3: For sure next week, though.
0: Yeah.
3: For sure next week.
0: Yep. Jersey.
3: Jersey Jeff.
0: Jersey Jeff, man.
3: I wonder if he'll let me wear the chain. I just ask. I mean, the worst he can say is no.
0: Yeah, the worst he can say.
3: The worst he can say is no.
0: Yeah. We will continue the final few minutes of the...
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4: In our remaining minutes, we're going to go to the text line. Many of you are chiming in on our Pat Ponders segment brought to you by Birmingham Mitsubishi. 205-834-9450. Damien, I know you're seeing a couple people texting in who they would put on their portrait of the three biggest college football names.
6: Yeah, there's a few. Somebody texted in and says Bo Jackson, Herschel Walker, Nick Saban. Alan texted in and says Bo Jackson, Herschel Walker, and Reggie Bush.
4: Reggie Bush, okay.
6: Reggie Bush.
4: Who probably now has his Heisman back.
6: Yeah, right? which is fine.
4: Okay.
6: Somebody went Coach Bryant, Coach Nealon, and Coach Jordan. Reba texted in. She says Eddie George, Tim Tebow, and Steve McNair. Air McNair. And Kevin, this is his first time texting in. He says Bear Bryant, Nick Saban, and Joe Namath.
4: Joe Namath, that would be a very interesting and probably expensive venture for someone if you had those three.
6: Yeah. And then he also put Auburn. Well, he actually put two for Auburn, Bo Jackson and Cam Newton. And he just said somebody else for the third one. I'd probably go Nico Thorpe or somebody. Trey Smith.
4: Okay.
6: Barrett Trotter. 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
4: Man, really dusting them off.
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2: 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The Bills beat the Lions last night 41-31. Josh Allen threw for 3 touchdowns and ran for another 2 as the Bills opened their new stadium. After 2 wins, the Bills have started the season looking like the best team in the NFL. I'm Chris Black.
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0: In the South, it's always college football season. And the king of college football reigns supreme all year long. Southern Sports Today proudly presents The Chuck Oliver Show. It's an inside look at everything college football. 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
1: They are two mid-tier SEC programs. And tomorrow, they have a real shot to be historical. It's Chuck Oliver Show on a Friday. Appreciate everybody coming here for your college football conversation. What a wonderful slate of games we have coming up. We'll have you fully prepped for it. Bottom of this hour, wonderful friend of the program, Matt Moscona, 104.5 ESPN Baton Rouge. After further reviews where he deals it out every afternoon, we will have him on our station talking the latest with Sam Levitt and LSU as they prep for the trip over to Oxford and then tomorrow night's ball game. That'll be bottom of this hour. Coming up in hour two, Andrew Spivey, Gator Country. Eric Singleton has a thing. Hasn't recorded a stat so far this year, and he has an injury and now is maybe not going to play. We will find out about that. Like I said, it hadn't hurt him so far, but it wasn't going to hurt them against their first two opponents. This is a different thing, going on the road to Jordan-Hare. I had said yesterday, I had some Auburn fans, like people I know, either text or one person that I had seen last night. What do you mean Florida's got a coaching advantage? And I said, I didn't say Florida has a coaching advantage. I was previewing this game, and I likened it a lot to the LSU-Ole Miss thing. Home team should have an advantage at quarterback. I know they're home, but they're about a three-point dog to the team coming in who has a better roster and should have a coaching advantage. For Ole Miss and Pete Golding, I mean, it doesn't mean anything as Pete Golding. You're going against Lane Kiffin.

0: En garde!
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2: Yeah, you had an actual report at one point that Golish was going to be the next guy at Arkansas, and then obviously he winds up at Auburn. And
3: Sumrall was higher.
2: Sumrall, because of his connections to the state, both family and personal, from having worked at Troy, people had pegged him as the next guy at Auburn for months.
3: Yeah, and that just was not how it went. There was literally an order, and so they declared it. All of college football declared it, and Auburn was complicit in that. How do I know it? Because they kind of waited their turn. It's not like the day that, you know, all the playoff seeds are announced and we know what's coming now. Go hire some guys. It's not like Auburn just jumped the gun and said, Alex Golish is our guy, no matter what. So that's all I was saying. And I said, Florida's supposed to. That's by the rank of who got to pick first, who had to wait and let some of the other jobs come off the board. Apparently Lane was only, I don't know if he really was considering Florida, but he was only considering Florida and LSU, I guess. Lane came off the board. Then Florida got to move. Then Auburn. And then, like, folks, there was a ching, ching, ching, ching, ching. So we'll talk with Andrew Spivey again, Gator Country. And whatever it is, a familiarity for some people in that building with the Alex Golish approach, at least defensively. Here's Auburn's chance to actually, and this is based around coaching, not head coaching wise. DJ Durkin's supposed to have something for Aaron Filo, isn't he? I really think he is. And without the high octane of Eric Singleton, okay, that means that they still have like five other guys. And Singleton wasn't their best receiver. He might have been the fastest, but that's, I mean, a statistical anecdote almost. It's not like Dallas Wilson is slow. It's not like Burrow, a freshman, is slow. So we'll have Andrew Spivey on. Also, Cooper Patagna, CBS Sports. He will join us. A lot to bounce around to. He used to work at Oregon, ran the recruiting out there. So, like, yeah, Cooper, check his bio, man. He's not just some dude on, you know, CBS Sports who likes college football. I'm going to start with Oregon. Where's that worry meter? Because it needs to be there. Like what I saw last week against Oklahoma State, we do this a lot, but I'm comfortable with it. What I saw last week sure makes some of the details week one fit, don't they? Week one, slow start. No. Maybe more than that. So Cooper will join us and it's going to be awesome. When I say they are two mid-tier SEC programs, tomorrow they got a real shot to be historical. BC and Miami, not in the Southeastern Conference. And we're not previewing the November 28th matchup about 9 weeks down the road. We're talking BC-Miami, the November 23rd matchup, 1984. And it was an all-time game in one particular category, the shootout. And there are a couple of twist oddities that are almost requirements for it to be the shootout. Final score, if you don't know this game, and it's okay if you don't, it's 42 years ago. Final score, BC 47, Miami 45. Well, Chuck, that's a lot of total points, but plenty of games have big over-unders. What makes that particular game from four decades ago a shootout and at the historical level? After three quarters, the game was tied 31-31. The lead changed five times in just the fourth quarter, including a Miami touchdown in the final minute and then the Doug Flutie moment on the final play, which got him the Heisman and everything else. So the back and forth, particularly in the fourth quarter, and all the points, that's a shootout and of the historical level. And when I say the twist that seems like a requirement, here's what's different. Not only is that just a high-scoring game from four decades ago, folks, in the category of college football shootouts, that may be the first one folks mentioned to you. At the historical level, that was a shootout. Well, what's the twist? Neither team was really relevant that year. Not at the national level. Not in the pursuit of the national championship. Neither team.

0: team was involved in the national title by any stretch. In fact, BC and Miami, 1984, the number one game folks would cite as a shootout. Go look it up. I don't know. Google top shootouts in college football history. They combined to lose seven games that year. So was that game very important to the season? No. Had an undefeated team win the national title that year, BYU. And you quiz a Gen Pop non-affiliated fan about BYU's 1984 regular season. Folks, anybody listening right now? Yeah, the Flutie pass. I remember that game. I know of that game. It, you know, whatever it is, you have a recognition. And under the category of shootout, a huge back-and-forth regular season game where neither team is really relevant on the national stage. That's the number one of all time? I think so. If you remember that play or know about that game, can you tell me one thing about BYU's 1984 season? Because they went undefeated and were national champs. And they had games where they scored a lot of points. Never had a shootout. There has to be a disposable nature to the teams involved somehow. Google Archie Manning if you would like. You get a reference to Archie Manning 4.5 million places on the internet. I did that this morning. Google Archie Manning, Scott Hunter. You get one reference, one story, one shootout from 57 years ago, and two things are true about that game, the same as BC Miami. A lot of yards and points, back and forth on the scoreboard. Neither team was relevant beyond its conference, and that was just bad. They combined for eight losses. So I don't think Mississippi State and South Carolina are going to have much to do with my playoff bracket this year. They're not really in my process. But Kamario Taylor and Lenora Sellers, that could be a historical-level shootout tomorrow in Columbia. Now, on the just the broad face of it, the naked face of this, as much as I want to hype this game, and honestly, Mississippi State may have, Kamario Taylor doesn't have an SEC win. Are we aware of that? He doesn't have a single SEC, especially on the road, versus a ranked team. South Carolina's ARV. That's close enough for this discussion. Against a ranked team. Lenora Sellers has all of that. So there's a big difference in these two kids that are taking the field tomorrow. But because of all the factors involved, and I don't know what, you go back and look at all the, BYU and Southern Methodist, they had a big shootout, I don't know, back 1980. Neither one of those teams national programs in 1980. That came later. If you want to look at regular season games, back and forth, that we remember, the historical kind, almost every one of them is teams that don't kind of hang around for the big picture at the end. I don't predict any of that for South Carolina or Mississippi State. They're not built, I don't think, for 12 games in this conference. I don't think so. But what they have tomorrow is a couple of undefeated squads looking to be a player in the SEC for at least one more week. And those two kids are both special. And to this point, it has looked like the vision of the offense for both those kids. So tomorrow, it's popcorn and diet ginger ale and sit around and watch. And that's probably going to be the fourth or fifth. It may be a historical thing tomorrow. And you can't pick that. It just happens. My buddy Brandon Adams, who used to work with us here, back in 2004, he was down covering the Arizona Diamondbacks at the Atlanta Braves. And he did a call-in to the station I was working on, so I heard it. He's like, guys, I feel something. Feel something different tonight. Something historical may happen. And I was like, what? Randy Johnson threw a perfect game. It was freaky. Maybe he's the blind squirrel. I don't know. But there's something about this game tomorrow. If you just look on the lineup of SEC games, there are at least four that are more important and, quote, better games, and we will talk about them all. As far as a historical shootout, two teams that, I don't know, 10, 40 years from now, I'm thinking Mario Taylor and Lenore Sellers is one of the best shots we've had at this in a minute. So I understand what the season is going to be for both those kids, but the lineup of details tomorrow, what they both are on offense, what neither of them probably is going to be on defense, Stewart's coming back. I think there's a real opportunity for this thing to turn into, ping pong match, tug of war, seesaw, back and forth tomorrow. And a lot of yards, a lot of points, and then two teams that probably combine for a whole bunch of losses at the end of the year. So they do have a chance. And when I say mid-tier programs, I don't know. South Carolina has no SEC titles. They've only been in the conference for 30-couple years. Mississippi State's been here for all the years. They have one. So when I say mid-tier, come on, we all know I was being a little nice. So don't get upset about that either. All right, we will take a short break. 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
1: Chuck Oliver Show, talking all of college football and a wonderful lineup of games. I want to be really clear about the South Carolina-Mississippi State matchup. I said, and then there are the defenses. Not that they're bad. I don't really know yet. Like, South Carolina, are they bad? They've given up 4.5 points a game, so that's pretty good. But against the level of competition, and obviously there's no Kamario Taylor playing for Towson. So, no, they haven't been bad. I'm not saying that at all. I'm saying the aggressive nature of it. Like, Clayton White, here we come. And Zach Arnett, that's kind of like his signature. And he does it out of a funky formation, too. He's 3-3-5, right? That's his kind of, yeah, that's his base. And so, here we come, and you don't know from where. So, that's what I'm talking about. That creates the pressure on the quarterback. And also, for good quarterbacks, do you know what a blitz is for a good quarterback? Here's the list that you really want your guy to get to, the elevated status. When you blitz a quarterback and you're kind of doing him a favor, when you blitz a quarterback and it's just a really poor idea, you're like, I got you now. There's single coverage and I'm too good. So you better get home. And if that happens, I mean, good Lord, we saw at Vanderbilt last year where Sellers got knocked out and that kind of changed things for him. But I think that the defenses, the way they go about it, it's going to create some even some more opportunities. So that's just my view of that, as well as all the other games going on. Florida and Auburn tomorrow night. I'd said that the South Carolina-Mississippi State game, if you had to rank them, there are probably at least four games better than that one. Auburn-Florida could lead the way one weekend. Not tomorrow. There's just a lot of good stuff going on, including, I mean, I'm intrigued for the every wrong reason about Arkansas hosting Georgia early, and I do think that is based around the crowd here. I'm going to try to not impose my values on anyone else. Do what you want with a paper bag, but we may have a weird scene ahead of us tomorrow in Fayetteville. Arkansas fans, some of them aren't showing up. That's kind of gotten momentum. Some of them, as Heath brought up yesterday, have decided that the way to go about this is with a paper bag on their head. Meanwhile, the school has put out the official request is, let's have a stripe out game. This section red, this section white. I think a lot of the sections are going to be silver, but they want it red and white. There's another faction to wear black, isn't there? We're not wearing red. We're going to wear black because the program's dead. Do what you want, all right? But I will tell you, by everything that I know, by my life experience, choose another way than putting a paper bag on. Stay at home if that's what you want. That's what got Derek Dooley fired ultimately. It wasn't the AD and it wasn't anybody else. It was people staying home in Knoxville. Stay home. Wear a black shirt if you choose. I don't know. Throw them a real curveball. Middle finger Arkansas. You know what? I'm sitting in a red section. I'm going to wear a white shirt. Whatever you want to do. The paper bags, you don't want that image for your school, I believe. For a pro team, it's different. No one graduated from the New Orleans Saints. No one graduated from the Minnesota Vikings. I don't think you want that look for your school coming from anyone, but especially years later, you're going to realize it was you. It's just you really don't want that sort of disrespect and mocking and for it to come from someone who loves the program. I know desperate times, desperate measures, all that. But I, again, my input would be you really don't want that look coming from anywhere, especially from you if you're a fan. I can't wait, though. Noon tomorrow, I am locked in. What's up, Heath?
2: Yeah, Chuck, there's a lot going on, obviously. This is a big weekend, and you were just touching on some of the issues that are going on there at Arkansas. I would just say that, on top of everything else, if you're an Arkansas fan, you're extremely unhappy with what your product looks like so far this year. You're extremely unhappy with your AD. This is your first conference game, and there is extra reason to believe it could be worse than it already is. You are a 23.5 point underdog. And you have a guy in Kirby Smart that's not known typically for putting up big scores early in the season. Georgia has been putting up big numbers through its first two games. But Kirby Smart wouldn't on paper have any particular reason to want to put any extra on Arkansas, except for, well, once upon a time, Ryan Silverfield was not the coach of Arkansas. Ryan Silverfield was the coach at Memphis, and Ryan Silverfield had a radio show at Memphis. And Ryan Silverfield decided that a good way to pump up his program was to say this.
3: Sure, we do this all the time, but generally on a Sunday afternoon when we meet with the team, we do two things, and we always start off with not our standard. We always start with a negative, and the not our standard is Georgia wide receiver, right, arrested for driving 900 miles per hour over the speed limit, right? That's a weekly occurrence. So that's one of those, like, we'll show.
2: Well, if I'm aware of that clip, I'm going to bet there's at least a reasonable chance that Kirby Smart is aware of that clip, Chuck. And so if there is that chance in the third or fourth quarter to let the backups just kind of keep on moving that football, I would say he has every reason in the world to say, go ahead, boys.
1: See,
2: let's hit 70 here, too.
1: In this hand, that's called what comes around. In this other hand, that's called what goes around. And Kirby has spoken. He's like, I think that's much ado about nothing. And he apologized, et cetera. Here's what I was told firsthand by, and I believe it. It absolutely was true. It was, who was the third name? Was it Dan Mullen? I was told Kirby hated Gus Malzahn. Oh, gosh, I want to say Jeremy Pruitt, and it might have been Dan Mullen. And so when he was in that mood, like, he absolutely tried to embarrass Gus Malzahn. They had already won the SEC championship game. He's trying to tack another one on at the very end. He's done that before for a particular coach that he's not fond of. He doesn't have any history beyond these comments with Ryan Silverfield, but this is a different Kirby than we've seen the first 2 weeks of the year.
2: It is, and it also just is a team that on paper, I mean, you know, your players can see that this team got humiliated by Utah last week, so you need something to get them a little more mentally focused. They took a shot, not at me, they took a shot at you. They're talking about you and how you behave. I just think, if you're Ryan Silverfield, I think it's going to be a very unpleasant afternoon in Fayetteville on Saturday.
1: And you can even look at that position group and go, wide receivers, how hard are you going to block? Wide receiver, when you get in late, like, I want you all to play well once you get in the game, and any sort of motivation, they'll take it.
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1: All week, all year on college football, Chuck Oliver Show. Doesn't get any bigger than tomorrow night in Oxford, 6:30 local kick, and it's a game that we have literally been talking about since last November. That's not nothing. Let's bring on right now an expert on all matters in Baton Rouge, close personal friend of ours from 104.5 ESPN. After further review is what he hosts, and you can even watch him if you want to. It's Matt Moscone. What's up, brother?
2: Kang, how are you?
1: Doing pretty good. Sam Levitt, people have asked me, is he going to play? And I'm like, you need to know if he's going to play well. how close to 100%? Because I think he's going to play. They may have to roll him out there on a gurney. How close to 100% do you expect he can play well?
2: He's going to play. He missed practice on Wednesday with back spasms. Reported that Thursday over at LouisianaSports.net. And because he missed practice, he was able to be designated on the injury report as doubtful. I think the threshold is something like 25% probability. And missing practice 72 hours before kickoff is not nothing. But, Chuck, I think it's one of those things. Again, you know this. In a bygone era, I'm certain there are dozens, hundreds of times star players missed practice that we never knew about, that we know about now because of these availability reports. But they're going to rest him. He got treatment. He was there at the walkthrough on Thursday, and I suspect he will play and be as – I don't think anybody is 100% once the season starts, but I don't suspect we will notice any limitations for Sam Levitt Saturday.
1: Don't want to look backwards too much, but was the first half sort of Clemson hangover last week? Is there any reason to worry? Because not every pick is created equal.
2: So the three interceptions, it was interesting. Sam Levitt has this reputation of being careless with the football and gunslinger. But I went and looked, Chuck. That was only the second time in his career he's had a multi-interception game. He did it last year at Mississippi State. So I'll give Sam the benefit of the doubt there. I had an interesting conversation this week with a quarterback coach who said he kind of equated Sam's interceptions near the goal line to carelessness when you know the opponent and you'll be a little less cautious and careful with the football when you know the opponent and you're not really risk of losing. It's almost like you're playing golf with your buddies and you stand over the 10-foot putt and you don't really line it up and you just go whack it. It's different than if, like you say, all right, there's $1,000 on the line here. You're going to take your time, measure it, be a little more careful with it. Probably what happened there with Levitt with those picks, but you know, there's also the first one was just an inaccurate football. I mean, it was Tre'Davious Green. He overshot him by 5 yards, and it was picked. I mean, the first interception of the season against Clemson was one where, you know, it was a third or second and two, and he had Malik Elzey, and instead of leading him, he threw it on his back hip. It got, you know, caromed up and intercepted. So some of that, I think, is Levitt needs to be more careful with the football. Some of that is he has to be a more accurate passer.
1: You think they're going to be able to move Ole Miss, their defensive front, be able to run the ball? Because so far, Ole Miss has been a little leaky, if you go back to the Louisville game, certainly.
2: I think calling Ole Miss a little leaky is generous. And it's been the biggest surprise for me so far through these first 2 weeks. Pete Golding being a defensive guy and knowing what Ole Miss returned on defense – it with Echols and Franklin and Perkins and bringing in Ferrelli. Like, I thought Ole Miss was going to be really good on defense this year. And I've watched them play 2 games, and they are not. The inability, they missed 25 tackles against Louisville. The inability to cover, the coverage busts, it has just been jarring to see. And if Ole Miss struggled to tackle and to have sound run fits against Louisville and against Charlotte, allowing big plays, LSU's got better players than those two teams do, and they got better coaches too. So unless if Ole Miss somehow over the course of this week has shorn up something that they haven't been able to do the first 2 weeks, I think LSU is going to go move the ball and score a lot of points in this game.
1: Can LSU win special teams? Because Ole Miss, they're at home, and they've got one of the best kickers in America, and actually one of the best kickers we've seen in a minute. But what about LSU on their side?
2: Well, it's interesting the way you asked it. Can they win special teams? Because if you asked me, do I want Scott Starzik or Lucas Carniero 100 times out of 100, I'm taking Carniero. That doesn't mean Starzik isn't capable. He's an Arkansas transfer, and he's got a monster leg, Chuck. I mean, that they won't hesitate to line up from 50-plus if they need to with him. He's got the leg to do it. And LSU has certainly been good with Grant Chadwick punting the football. The return game will be interesting to watch. Phillip Wright had been the kickoff return guy. He's already been ruled out for this game, hurt his knee late in the Louisiana Tech game covering a punt. And then Trey Wilson, the former five-star from Florida, has been returning punts for LSU. And you know, he's got some wiggle. He's an explosive guy. So I certainly would give the edge to Ole Miss at home with their specialists. I also don't think that means LSU can't be effective in the special teams game. But if you ask me if it comes down to a 49-yard field goal to win it at the gun, do I want Carniero or Scott Starzik? Of course I want Carniero.
1: Talk P.J. Woodland on an island with me because he doesn't seem to get grabby. He plays good technique. He's got a drop step, and he's going to be against Deuce Alexander probably. And Deuce Alexander, this is what I found the first 2 weeks of the season. Yeah, he's really, really fast. So yep. Talk P.J. and Deuce Alexander.
2: P.J. Woodland, I think, was a lot of people around here. Their pick to be maybe the riser on this defense, the breakout player, however you want to phrase it. Yeah, P.J. was a three-star, but he fits the mold of what Corey Raymond, the defensive backs coach, want. Long, rangy, can flip the hips, can run. It's a lot of times they'll look at guys that are receivers that they'll flip into defensive backs because it's the skill set that Corey Raymond wants. And Woodland's developed into that. You know, Chuck, they prioritized, when Kiffin and his staff came in, they prioritized three players on defense. It was Whit Weeks, D.J. Pickett, P.J. Woodland. I'm talking about retention from last year's team. And they got them all to stay. But it goes to show you what they think of those two cornerbacks that they have. Now, LSU's real problem defensively is they don't have depth at corner. But those first two guys, Pickett and Woodland, they like them a lot. And whether it's Pickett or Woodland matched up with Deuce Alexander tomorrow, I think LSU feels really good about those guys in one-on-one matchups, which kind of gives LSU a numbers advantage in the box.
1: So President Roos sent out a letter, hey, wear your purple and gold with pride. Y'all act reasonable. Do you think he needed to?
2: I don't think it hurts. I understand what this weekend is going to be in Oxford, but at the same time, I think, Chuck, some of it's a little overblown. Yes, Ole Miss fans are going to be angry, and they're going to shoot the bird at Lane and curse at him when he gets off the bus. And that happens in every SEC town every weekend. I'm not trying to minimize that. I think it's going to be an incredible atmosphere for football. I hope everybody behaves, and once they tee it up and kick it off, it's about two teams that desperately need a win. I don't think it hurts to remind people to go be decent and normal, but I've been to Oxford enough, Chuck. I'm not sure how often you've been or when the last time you've been. I've never had a bad experience there. It's a beautiful town. There's genuinely good people, and I know they're going to be upset at Lane, but I don't think this is going to be just brawls in the square in Oxford because Lane Kiffin left 9 months ago. At least I hope it's not.
1: So it's not going to be Rangers Islanders. Okay. This is just housekeeping because Longstreet is listed as the two, but Landon Clark's attempted 10 times the passes. Is that just an oddity through 2 weeks? Who's the two?
2: It's Landon Clark. And it's surprising because, listen, when they made it through spring, that flipped. So at the beginning of spring, because remember, Sam Leavitt was not available in spring. He was there, helmet, sneakers, whatever. Yeah. But when they were, it was Clark and Longstreet. By the end of spring, it flipped. Longstreet was taking the two reps. In fall camp, all through fall camp, everything we got to see after Leavitt was Husan Longstreet. And even when we didn't get to see Chuck, when I would talk to people who went to scrimmages and practices and all, Husan Longstreet was the two. So I was as surprised as anybody against Clemson when LSU got the big lead and the first quarterback in the game was Landon Clark, and then the same thing last week against Tech. But, I mean, actions speak louder than words. You saw it in the game. Landon Clark, the Elon transfer, if something were to happen, would be the guy that goes in.
1: All right, bottom line, how do you think it goes tomorrow night in Oxford?
2: Before the season, I was absolutely going to pick Ole Miss to win this game. I think that Trinidad Chambliss is the best quarterback in football, and the home field advantage matters in the SEC, and that may still be the difference. Chuck, I just think that LSU's defense is the best unit of offense, defense, special teams of either team. I think LSU's defense is outstanding. They held them to 24 points on that field a year ago, and this defense is better than that one. And I just – it's where we started, Chuck. I can't shake what I've seen from Ole Miss's defense. They've just been – man, they've been bad through 2 weeks. And if you tell me I have Lane Kiffin and Charlie Weiss and all the talent that LSU has on that side of the ball and they need to go score 31 to win this game, I kind of trust them to do it. I picked it something like 31-24, but I do think LSU's the better team. I think they got better coaches. I think LSU's defense is probably the difference in the game. So I've definitely flipped my pick from what it would have been 2 weeks ago after having seen that Ole Miss defense. But I think LSU will win a competitive ball game.
1: Everywhere around the state of Louisiana, the folks know him and they listen to him. It's every afternoon after further review. It emanates from Baton Rouge, but like I said, it hits every corner of the state. Matthew, thank you.
2: All right, Chuck. See you.
1: Nat Moscona. So there you go. High scoring and LSU gets a close win. Okay. I'm fine with that. I think LSU, I think it could be a double-digit sort of thing. I was wrong about Ole Miss in the opener against Louisville, and part of it is because they didn't play defense. I think this could be a double-digit sort of thing for LSU, and it's not just, you know, Lane wanting to be crappy at the end. I think LSU might be a good bit better, and that's with being on the road and then not having the better quarterback. And that's, again, no, if it's 100% healthy and the same level rolling along, you know what Trinidad Chambliss is, and so that's an advantage. So appreciate Matt coming on and giving the insight there. Short break. Me and Heath come back next. What's better than having Harrah's just up the road, ready whenever you are for a day trip, weekend getaway, or whenever you're in the mood? How about two Harrah's just up the road? King here, and the Chuck Oliver Show has been going to Harrah's Cherokee since we helped cut the ribbon on the great new Caesars Sportsbook in 2021. 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

0: It's always college football time in the South. 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
1: Obviously, this one being unique, their head ball coach, you know, that recruited a lot of these guys and all that is on the opposing side. But, you know, they know it's a top 10 matchup. And regardless who we play, you're playing a top 10 team in this league. If you don't prepare really well and practice really well and play your best game, you're probably not going to win the game, regardless who it is. So I think we've got a mature enough group to understand.
2: Pete Golding. And he's talking about the game tomorrow night. We had mentioned Lane being Lane. It's out. John Talty was on with us. He's the author. Lane Kiffin, did he get an advance copy? Apparently he has authority about the book. He had texted Tom Mars and told Tom Mars, I can save you $33 and lots of reading time. This is a text, word for word, because Tom Mars sent it on to ESPN. Lane Kiffin, the book came out on the 15th. On the 16th, Lane texted Tom Mars. I can save you $33 and lots of reading time. Sum up the book this way, quote, old unnamed sources say Lane used to argue with Saban, drink alcohol, and hang out with hot women. New unnamed sources say Lane gets along with Saban, doesn't drink alcohol, but still hangs out with hot women. In a very broad way, he may be correct about that, but I would maybe want to swap in hot girls. And that does change things a little bit just about what he brought up. There's more in the book than just that. But the three things he brought up, Saban, booze, hot women, I would say hot girls. And see, that's why, based on what, now there's other stuff, and he didn't address the other stuff, but according to him, that's a summary of that book. Sneaky good. That's a phrase in sports, sneaky good. And it is something that probably isn't going to get a whole lot of attention. And it may be a player. His whole career comes out as a sneaky good quarterback. You never really certain. Can I give you a sneaky good game tomorrow night that you're not going to watch? You may not have the ability to watch it, but if it were being played in your front yard, you may not raise the shade. And this game is sneaky good. Heath, West Virginia and Virginia, that's sneaky good tomorrow night, isn't it?
3: Yeah, it's not a bad game at all.
2: And Michael Hawkins, I'm intrigued now because Rich Rod, you know what he's going to do. You know what his playbook looks like. I'm in Cam Cook, Michael Hawkins. That's not nothing. So you're not going to watch it because it's at 7:30 tomorrow night and it's on the ACC network. And so everybody doesn't have the ACC network, right? You got to pay extra.
3: In some of the markets, I think you get it standard, but I don't know. Yeah, for those of us that are listening to the show in the western part of the SEC footprint, you probably aren't getting it free.
2: So it's on ACC Network, which means you may not have it coming into your home anyway. And even if it were, like I said, in your front yard, yeah, but I got LSU Ole Miss on. Or I got Auburn, Florida on. And that, like I'm telling you, that game is sneaky good. See who's 3-0, and then just cock an eyebrow. Keep them on that team.
3: There's a team that I've got my eyes on, Chuck, and actually there's a game tonight that I wanted to talk about because of who this team is that I would not expect would normally come up with us. That's Oregon State, Chuck. Oregon State is 0-2. The two teams that they have played are Houston and Texas Tech. They lost to Houston 33-20. They lost to Texas Tech 35-24, and that game was 28-24 until very late. And I touched on this earlier in the year that I thought that it was going to be interesting to kind of see what the quarterback, Braden Atkinson, this is a kid who transferred over from Mercer, what he could do. And if he had the kind of year that they were saying he might have, he's the kind of guy that everybody's going to be trying to buy away from Corvallis next year. Chuck, he's got 789 yards already passing, and they got a wide receiver named Jesse Legree, 376 yards in those two games as a true freshman wide receiver and a guy who has crossed the country to go play there. So, again, Oregon State may have a little something now that they get out of the Big 12 business and they get into the quote-unquote Pac-12 that is eight schools and has a lot of folks that people don't even know, like Texas State, are in the Pac-12. I'm interested to see what Oregon State eventually turns out to be. But those are just two names to remember for the transfer portal because inevitably people are going to come calling for them. But, Chuck, Oregon State was not supposed to be within a score of Texas Tech. We're going to learn a lot about the Red Raiders tonight. I know you talked to Jerry Johnson about this earlier in the week. I'm really intrigued by that game tonight just because if they lose to Houston, and this has always been a game that people said, well, it's early in the season. If the QB, if Hammond's not all the way back, look out. That could be a trouble spot. If Houston beats them, everything that is the basis of the Texas Tech story, we're going to overwhelm the Big 12 with our superior talent, and we're a lock to go to the playoff. It immediately goes away because they have nothing out of conference to speak of.
2: And I don't think – is there a coach in the Big 12 that you would say – just out of hand, has a coaching advantage over Houston and Willie Fritz? I think he's one of the best in the conference, maybe. Like, he's going to have something different every single week. And it's no disrespect to whoever's on the other sidelines, but that's a really strong hire for Houston.
3: No, he's a very good coach, has won at multiple places, and won at places where he does not have built-in advantages.
2: No.
3: And all of those kind of things tend to get your attention. So that's just one game tonight that I definitely have got my eye on, kind of curious about how that particular one is going to play out. Chuck, we have something that's just a light story, but I want to mention it quickly. The Tony the Tiger Sun Bowl is no more. That in of itself, that's fine. The Sun Bowl will continue on. Instead of the Tony the Tiger Sun Bowl, it will now become the Old El Paso Sun Bowl. The El Paso Sun Bowl is, of course, in, you know, El Paso.
2: Sure it is.
3: So now it becomes, in effect, the new Old El Paso Sun Bowl.
2: In El Paso. And we used to have cornflakes, and now we got, like, refried beans.
3: Apparently that's the plan. Yeah, I found that amusing.
2: It's the Sun Bowl. You know what? You take what you can get. You're the Sun Bowl.
3: At different times, they've been sponsored by a hairdryer and by a bunch of other stuff. So I just like the fact that they got to the point where they just said, hey, has anybody ever called up the people who literally have the city name in their product? Has anybody ever called them? Maybe we should call them.
2: You don't think, like, they don't even humiliate themselves by contacting John Hancock anymore, do they?
3: I would not think.
2: Like, John Hancock would have nothing to do with the Sun Bowl anymore.
3: It's so wild how some of these things come together. But I just found that amusing that the Sun Bowl will be sponsored by Old El Paso, which is not, I'm fairly certain, actually, you know, located in El Paso. And then just one more, just quickly. I don't think you touched on this earlier, Chuck. If you did, forgive me. Ole Miss, one of the things about going to a game at a place like Ole Miss is obviously you can have challenges with the amount of expense in going to the game. I was watching Trey Wallace, and he was putting this up earlier. The price for a room at the La Quinta in Oxford, $1,300 for a room at the La Quinta.
2: That can't be legal.
3: And he was showing, like, you know, kind of a tour of the La Quinta, and he was saying, hey, you're going to get free hot dogs tomorrow. Free hot dogs, Chuck. Free beer. But yeah, for a La Quinta in, like, within easy driving distance of the stadium, apparently, $1,300.
2: Because I know some places that there are laws. You can't charge more than three times the normal. I wonder if it's can't charge more than 10 times in Oxford.
3: Well, that's the thing, though. Some of these hotels, you'll look, and they'll intentionally have, like, their highest rate will be something like $900. And you're like, when would they ever charge $900? Well, there's your answer, is when there is this unique thing. The thing that surprises me is, Chuck, Oxford is independent and off on its own, but it's not incredibly far away from Memphis. And you got the casinos up there in Tunica and whatnot.
2: Oh, no.
3: So, like, you don't have to stay in. There are some places where you kind of have to stay at that place if you're going to go to the game there. That's not Oxford. Like, there are places, it's a drive, but there are places you can get to.
2: I stayed in Columbia last year.
3: A reasonable amount of time. So I'm just surprised that it is so in demand to be in Columbia, or to be rather in Oxford, that $1,300 a night. But if you want to see what the La Quinta looks like, whether you think it can match up to the $1,300 price, Trey Wallace from Fox has got you covered on that. I was amused by it.
2: I saw $100 parking for last year's semifinal national game. $100 parking. So it's the same sort of thing. If you got the spaces and it's limited, charge what you want, I guess.
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10: The Bills took down the Lions 41-31 to open their new stadium last night in Buffalo. The Lions start the season at 1-1, but there's concern over the Lions' defense after two games. Week one, the Lions almost gave up 500 yards to the Saints. Last night, Detroit gave up 446 yards and six touchdowns. It's early, but the Lions' defense looks suspect to start the season. I'm Chris Black.
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0: In the South, it's always college football season. And the king of college football reigns supreme all year long. 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It's the Chuck Oliver Show on Southern Sports Today.
1: It's Friday on the Chuck Oliver Show. We're talking college football. What do you think of South Carolina's chances tomorrow? I think it'd be a great game, high scoring, et cetera, and I think the Gamecocks moved to 3-0. The reason I bring that up is because if you look at the UF dance card, there's a chance that South Carolina, just by projection, is the, quote, easiest opponent, just looking down the road, that they play until the middle of November. We've all been talking Florida at Auburn tomorrow night. It's Auburn, Ole Miss, Missouri, South Carolina, Texas, Georgia, Oklahoma. Good Lord. So, yeah, they need everybody healthy and ready to go, and that includes Eric Singleton, because all that big run, all of that starts tomorrow night. Let's go out to an expert on the matter from Gator Country. It's Andrew Spivey. Andrew, how are you?
2: I'm good, Chuck. Thanks for having me on.
1: Tell me what you think you know about Aaron Filo after two games.
2: I think he's exactly what Buster Faulkner wants out of a quarterback, and I think it's what Florida's been missing at quarterback for a good while, and that is a guy who has protected the football for the most part, one interception, and can't really blame it too much on him, but a guy who protects the football, moves the ball down the field, and really controls the huddle, gets the guys in and out. You've not seen any really plays and possessions where it just seems like they died. And under Billy Napier, there was too many possessions where it was 2 seconds getting to the line of scrimmage and they had three motions they needed to run to get ready, and there was no way it was happening. He's been able to get in and out of the huddle, and a lot of that credit goes to Buster Faulkner as well. But understanding that, hey, look, okay, Vernell Brown, Dallas Wilson, those guys are great to throw the ball to over the top, but it's okay to dump it off to Jaden Baugh. It's okay to dump it off to a tight end and keep the drive moving. He's really been in control of the offense and really just moved this offense in a way that hasn't been done in years in Gainesville.
1: So the injury report, Eric Singleton, is that an ankle he has? What is your latest on him?
2: Yeah, high ankle on the Vernell Brown III screen pass in game one. He got rolled up on it. So we're told he has went through practice all week, and I believe he's going to give it a go from everything we've been told. How effective he is, we'll see. I know that John Summerall

0: En garde!
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2: That's just a formality of, hey, he's dealing with a little bit. Let's be gamemanship and put him on there. And but yeah, I don't expect Patrick Durkin not to play tomorrow night. And that's a good thing for Florida because he's been Mr. Consistent.
3: Okay, tell me about the battle then, because you talked, Buster Faulkner and Aaron Filo and some of the other offensive pieces. I say this comes down to the fact that DJ Durkin's got something for the young quarterback, the guy making his first road start in the SEC, et cetera. Talk about that matchup specifically, how you see that unfolding and how Aaron Filo may be able to deal with that.
2: Yeah, I mean, one of the big keys in this game for me is Florida's receivers have a mismatch over Auburn's secondary. That was shown early on. That was shown, you know, preseason. That was the talk, is how Auburn's secondary was going to be. And they've done nothing through two games, including a one-legged DJ Lagway, to prove anywhere differently. So Florida has to protect this offensive line, their first true test against a defensive line and front seven that's really good. They have to protect there. But I expect that Aaron Filo will have his opportunities to take shots deep in this game. The biggest thing I want to see from him is not to force it. We've not seen that happen through two games. Don't do it here. Don't start here. If they bring a blitz and you have a hot route that gets you 5 yards, take the 5 yards, get to the next play, move on. And I think he'll have those opportunities where he'll be able to do both. I really like Florida's receivers and athletes against this secondary of Auburn that has struggled.
3: If you look through the first 2 weeks for the revamp, the new defense, and with the coordinator they brought in and some of the talent, like, there's nothing but high expectations there. What's your what have you been able to distill given the two opponents in week one and two?
2: Yeah, I mean, the defense has been up and down. I mean, you see what FAU tried to do, and that was they wanted to go get in and out of the play really quick. They wanted to get the ball out of the hands of the quarterback within 3 seconds. They wanted to do that. Same thing with Campbell. They went in not allowing the pass rush to get really going. So it's hard to really tell how this defensive line and pass rushers like a Jaden Woods, like an LJ McCray, are going to do, because they haven't really had the opportunity. I know Brad White was very upset game one of his defensive back play. It got a little bit better in game two. I want to see Javari Flowers play more. He's been very good in the limited action he's got as coming in as a two. I want to see more of him. But John Summerall made an adjustment very quickly on third and one. He's not going to have his defensive back 6-7 yards off the ball. But Florida's definitely got to set the edge in this game. Keep the keep Byron Brown in the pocket, and Jaden Woods, LJ McCray, the young freshman KJ Ford, they've got to get pressure on Byron Brown. And this is a defense that wants to be aggressive and force turnovers, and Byron Brown will do that if you let him.
3: If this were, I don't know, pre-portal somehow or whatever, that I would think last year the fact that the Florida defense has seen the Alex Golish system, I think that was worth a boatload of gold. Does it have any relevance to you as far as the matchup, because he was at South Florida and he coached against whoever was playing and coaching Florida's defense last year?
2: I think it has a little bit in the guys who lost that game's mind as far as game plan. Maybe a little bit of what Byron Brown can do, but besides that, no, because South Florida's not running out Jeremiah Cobb at running back and some of the other guys they have, and they're not having a weapon like a Bryce Kane there. So, you know, John Summerall said, hey, look, you know, it's great, but that was last year, new team, and I kind of agree with that. I don't see too much of similarities there. Outside of the fact that Byron Brown did expose you, that you didn't set the edge and you allowed him to make plays outside the pocket. He was the leading passer in the game as well as the leading rusher in the game. That cannot happen in this game. But I do know there are several guys on that Florida defense who have had this game circled for a long while, wanting that revenge because they felt embarrassed by Byron Brown and some of those other guys on offense. So those guys, yes, but as far as the coordinators go, I think they're looking at this as a fresh start. And, you know, the key is Brad White has struggled a little bit without Scholes' defense. Can he make an adjustment with better?

0: talent now at Florida than he had at Kentucky. We'll see, but that's a matchup that's worth monitoring because he has struggled.
1: Last thing for Andrew Spivey, Gator Country. Bottom line, what's your pick? How do you see the game unfolding?
0: I picked 24-20 Florida. Just simply, I think they have a little bit more talent than Auburn does. I've said that for 2 years. I thought Florida's had the talent to be a decently good football team. They were just poorly coached last year and didn't really have a quarterback who was consistent enough last year. I think that's a difference this year. They have a lot more intensity. Special teams is special once again. They're not running out 10 guys or 12 guys. They have Vernell Brown, who is a legit threat in the punt return game. And I think they have more talent on the offensive side of the ball, especially at receiver in this game. I think it'll be a very close game through the half. And I think Florida in the second half will kind of be able to pull away a little bit. And I think it's 24-20, and it's a big one for both teams.
1: This guy knows when it comes to UF. Andrew, I appreciate you coming on, man. Thank you.
0: Absolutely, Chuck. Take care.
1: Andrew Spivey, Gator Country. All right, short break. Me and Heath next.
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1: Steve Tannehill. Sneaky good. Chuck Oliver Show on a Friday. I was talking about the concept of a sneaky good game this weekend, and we all know what that is. It's not going to get nearly as much attention as it should. That's not possible for an SEC game, I don't think. You can have a sneaky good quarterback, and that's what I had mentioned. I was like, you know, you have players, it's sneaky good. Means you don't really think of him. You don't really think of this game. You don't really think of that player. You don't think of that coach. You don't think of that bowl. You don't think of the stadium. You don't really think of it, but, you know, it's kind of sneaky good. I said that Virginia and West Virginia was a sneaky good game this weekend in the ACC. You can't have that in the SEC. Everything is too blatant. There is too much history. Like, ooh, Ole Miss LSU, this is a rivalry now. No, this was a rivalry like back in the 40s and 50s and 60s and 70s as well. And for a lot of LSU fans, it was the game. And Ole Miss, they've always had the Egg Bowl, but you know what? We're a little more than Mississippi State, and so we have this rivalry with LSU as well. Was Billy Cannon's punt return against Ole Miss? Yeah, it was. So they go back decades and decades and decades. I don't think you can have a sneaky good game. It's just like regular good. If you look around the rest of the conference, like, here's a headline for you. This is how big the LSU-Ole Miss game is. I'm at ESPN.com. Stephen A. Smith issues stark warning to Ole Miss ahead of LSU showdown. I can't imagine what Stephen A. Smith was told by the production assistant that he needed to say about Ole Miss or LSU, but I would guess it's not an original thought he has by distilling their performance through the first 2 weeks. I don't think Stephen A. sat down. Like, that's how big it is, though, because this is what happens on the panel debate shows. I've been on one. CSS used to have, what was it called? Sports Night on CSS, yeah. And so we'd get there, and I would know about a bunch of stuff, and then they would say, yeah, the New Orleans Pelicans have a first-round playoff matchup against the Spurs. You need to talk about it. I don't know anything about it. Well, here's some points. Someone did that for Stephen A. because he was properly doing all the other things that he deems more important for his daily show. And then someone, a production assistant, said, oh, in the B block, we need you to talk about this LSU-Ole Miss game. And then he issues a stark warning. So I'm guessing you can probably skip Stephen A. and just watch the game yourself. Like, you probably are way ahead as far as able to analyze that game and that matchup more than Stephen A. Smith. What's up, Heath?
2: All right, so Chuck, yeah, the warning may have been about the actual environment around the game.
1: Oh, yeah.
2: Stephen A.
1: Yeah,
2: was talking about how he wouldn't go to the game because of, you know, the concerns. It's like, one, Stephen A., no one was under the impression you were looking to go to Oxford, Mississippi on a Saturday night. Like, no one was under that impression. And secondly, you'd be fine. Like, it's going to be a football game. There's going to be a lot of birds flicked. There's going to be a lot of drinking. There's going to be some fights in the parking lot. In the end, it's just still going to be a football game.
1: Yep.
2: I promise you, if you were there, no one would do a thing to you. You'd be fine. He's not going to be there because there's no reason Stephen A. Smith would want to be there. That's not really his scene. Chuck, there is a story by Brandon Marcello and Matt Zenitz that is on CBSSports.com. And sometimes the headline you can read and say, "Ooh, I got to find out more about it." And sometimes you see the headline and you say, "Yeah, I think I know where this is going." The headline is, Inside Clemson's growing frustration with Dabo Swinney and why a split remains unlikely. Chuck, you have not seen this article, have you?
1: Oh, I have not.
2: And yet, I am going to be willing to bet that you can answer the question, why a split remains unlikely. Why do you think that might be, Chuck?
1: Cost of firing him?
2: That is, in fact, correct. Yes, the fact that it would cost somewhere in the neighborhood of about $57 million to fire Dabo, and that Clemson don't have that kind of coin lying around.
1: Goes up to $60 million next year.
2: And there's no indication whatsoever that Dabo Swinney has gotten to a point where he wants to retire or walk away from college football. So, yeah, if he's not looking to leave, and I don't think anybody's going to come try and hire him and take him off your hands at this point, certainly not with a contract that would be more than he's currently making. So if he's not looking to leave, and no one else is going to maybe help bail you out and fresh start sounds good, then no, you're not going to fire him. Because even though, yes, Texas A&M showed there are some places that are just willing to do seemingly insane things to get rid of a coach, Clemson does not have that kind of coin. Because even if they did, then you got to go find somebody else to take over a program at a salary that makes them feel comfortable taking over a program that just fired a guy who won two national titles there and basically defined the program in the modern era. So, no, they're stuck. Now, they could try and make his life more challenging and say, Dabo, we're not going to let you hire your friends for position coaching roles anymore. We're going to have somebody over you. Like, there's some things you can do to try and impose a different level of accountability.
1: You give him the Kyle Whittingham treatment at Utah.
2: But what you can't do, you can't fire it. Like, yeah, I bet they are dissatisfied. Right now they've got the worst offense in Power 4 football, and you've played Georgia Southern as one of your two games, and you've got the worst offense in Power 4. That's a problem. So, yeah, I bet they are mad, but mad and being able to do something about it when you're mad are two totally different things.
1: Yeah, it's a goiter. You got it.
2: And I think it's really funny that it's like I keep seeing and hearing these people who, because I do think we've gotten to the point after Jimbo where people just assume anybody can be fired anytime. It's like, no, budgets still matter at some places. There's a reason FSU didn't fire Norvell last year. It's because they've had to dedicate money and fundraising and everything else to be able to fire Norvell this year. And even then, it's going to be a haircut. That's going to be a problem for FSU when they make the move. But they had to have a full year of planning to assemble the kind of dough that's going to allow them to get out of that contract. So, no, you can't just fire everybody every time that things go slightly sideways, even if it does seem like it sometimes in this sport.
1: Yeah, and you still have to populate the roster going forward. And Florida State, I know you were bringing up the Clemson thing there, but Florida State, they still have some proving to do if they're going to get above the line in 4 years when the split comes. And so they have been assuming that like you got to perform and you got to bring something to the table. And so that is just something to kind of park in the side of your mind and keep looking for 2030.
2: Meanwhile, someone who is not in any danger of losing his job, Chuck, but that I want to talk a little bit is Oregon and Dan Lanning. They have a game tonight. They should be able to handle Portland State, I think. If not, then we'll have to get Portland State's beat writer on Monday's show. But I feel pretty confident that Oregon can handle them. They've got USC next week, though. And, Chuck, I have been hearing some things out of Oregon that I think there's a real problem there. This is not just, you were a little overconfident going against an Oklahoma State team that lost to Tulsa week one that you destroyed last year. Like, that may have been a factor in why things played out the way that they did last weekend. But just hearing some things out of Oregon, it sure seems like they're a real good candidate to be this year's version of a Penn State that people thought, hey, this cake is pretty well baked, and maybe this is the year it all comes together. And instead, returning quarterback, returning on big money, this is going to be a good thing. I don't think it's going to turn out that it was. Like, every year there's at least one top 10 team that finishes unranked. I'm starting to believe, based on some of what I'm hearing, it may be Oregon.
1: They may have an issue on the offensive line.
2: They do have an issue on the offensive line.
1: Okay. Beyond that, here's what I know. Beyond the O-line, it's not talent. And so, specifically with the defensive front, the defensive line in particular that is all NFL guys, you go to Stillwater and get shoved around like that, it's because you weren't locked in. You didn't have focus. It's either talent. It's either like the quality of the players or the quality of the coaching, and coaching is having the team prepared. That team wasn't ready to play. They're more talented than Oklahoma State. They weren't ready to play, and that was a focus. That was a lock-in thing from week one against Boise, too.
2: Yeah, I think they've got an issue on the defensive side of the ball. I think they've got an issue, what you said, with coaching. When you promote from within, people assume, well, promote from within, and you can keep the same system, but that doesn't always work out the same way. And from what I'm hearing, they have some conflicts on how things are being called and some other stuff. And
1: well, I can't have that.
2: If you get the coaches, if the coaches are not on the same page, then that's where you have the kind of fissure that becomes a full season-long thing. And my understanding is that there may be some issues there on that side of the ball with the coaches not necessarily all being on the same page on how things are being called. And on top of that, a bad offensive line. and some questions about Dante Moore and how he's handling leadership in this situation. Again, this is a guy who chose to come back for another year, has a lot of buildup on him, has a lot of money in the bank already, but has NFL expectations attached to him. How he handles this adversity now over these next couple of weeks is going to be a big part of whether or not he is actually one of those first few picks of the draft, or whether or not teams look at him and say, there's talent there, but something's missing. That game next week with USC is going to be fascinating to me. If he does not play a whole lot better, they're going to lose that game.
1: The absolute worst thing possible is inconsistent messaging to the underlings. Do I pay Johnny Sack or Little Carmine? Like that's bad for literally everybody. If you have disagreements on the defensive side of the ball, ultimately that's on Dan Lanning to say, this guy's in charge, this is what we're doing. Or, I've coached defense, I'm the head coach, my way's how we'll do it. Like, that is on the head coach ultimately to either be in charge or have his chain of command such that you do not have coaches working against each other. If the head coach says it's pink, it's pink. So whoever he puts in charge or whatever defense he chooses, that's the way it is. That's the one thing you don't waver on. The head coach in charge.
2: Yeah, and who knows? Maybe he will grab the wheel. Like I say, this week, it's kind of a free square. Everybody can have a week, feel good about themselves against Portland State. I don't know if they're going to run up a big number, but, you know, get your win, and everybody gets to feel at least a little bit better about themselves. But, boy, I am mighty interested to see if they can pull it all back together in time for next week, because I'm not sure they can.
1: 2-0, and you've looked like the preseason number one to some folks. If you're 2-0 right now in Oregon, and you go out against the Vikings and put up a 56-3, that's just business as usual. If you go 56-3 on Portland State after what you've done the first 2 weeks, it looks like you're covering up for something.
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1: The show rolls along on this here Friday, and my goodness, what a slate. We got good games tonight. Miami plays at number 5 team in America. We got ranked versus ranked in the Big 12. That's not nothing. And then tomorrow, it is, early kick till Mountain West after midnight. It's just going to be a fun, fun day tomorrow. Let's welcome on a guy who we can just shotgun across the entire landscape of college football with. Love talking to him from CBS Sports. It's Cooper Patagna. Cooper, welcome, man. How's your day?
2: Day's going great, man. Fired up. I feel like it's finally here, the week that everybody's been waiting for. Lane Kiffin going back to Oxford. And, I'm excited. I'm also ready for it to just be played. It's about time, you know.
1: So I don't think that Oregon, Portland State, there's not much mystery in it. The numbers in, I think it's a 54.5 point spread, et cetera. But then there's USC. Then there's Ohio State, Michigan, et cetera, down the road. So Oregon, obviously, as relevant as anyone. Where is your worry meter set right now? Because that was alarming last week, and then suddenly it made me think a lot more about week one, too.
2: Yeah, I would say it's pretty high. It's significant on a scale when it's in. I'd probably have it at a 7 or 8. And, I think for me, it's a microcosm of where we are in college football. I think a lot of people think that Oregon and teams like Texas and Ohio State and LSU have infinite resources, but what we saw last week against Oklahoma State, I thought was a great example of maybe what some of the problem sets that teams like Oregon have faced. And what I mean by that is they had to pay to retain Dante Moore. They had to pay to retain guys like Amari Washington, Bear Alexander on their defensive line, and a handful of other starters. And you wonder, where is that kind of gap there if they can't pay everybody? You look at their offensive line. Look at last year, the guys that they had, three starters that they have to replace. Isaiah World, who came over from Nevada, Alex Harkey, who came over from Texas State, and Emmanuel Pregnon, who came over from USC. That was, I believe, over 120 career starts before last season for those three players. The three replacements on the offensive line had a combined one start. And although these guys are talented players that have developmental upside, you've seen them struggle, not only against Oklahoma State, but in the first week as well. And for Oregon, a team that really likes to control the line of scrimmage, that's their DNA. You look at their output over the first 2 weeks, it's very concerning, not to mention the guy that they have multi-million dollars tied into at the quarterback position. They're having a hard time protecting. So it's not just the offensive line. They gave up over 540 yards of total offense to Oklahoma State. Something psychological seems to kind of be brewing there in Eugene, and I'm interested to kind of see how they snap back, because it's always been the Dan Lanning edge that's kind of been the tip of the sword for that team. So we're going to find out more here in the next couple weeks.
1: Yeah, you're not kidding, especially up front. I mean, those are four NFL prospects on the line, and they got pushed around like grocery carts last Saturday in Stillwater. Give me a quick flyover. Can Houston get it done tonight? People can't run against Texas Tech. Willie Fritz says maybe otherwise.
2: Yeah, I actually picked Houston in my article for 24/7 Sports to win. They're 7.5 point dog in this game. And, common opponent the last 2 weeks for both these guys in Oregon State. And I think Oregon State is probably a little bit better than people thought with Jamarcus Shepherd going into the year. But both those teams went into the fourth quarter with Oregon State mounting a comeback at Houston. And then the Beavers actually leading against the Red Raiders at home in Corvallis. Yeah, I think the biggest thing for Texas Tech is obviously the secondary. And what's that going to look like this week against a guy like Amari Thomas and obviously Connor Wigman? I think it's more of a little bit of a toss-up game here, and it's on the road. It's a Friday night. I think people are sleeping on it a little bit. I think Houston is a team that's gotten incrementally better over the years with Willie Fritz. And obviously you got a veteran quarterback that's been in an environment like this one before. And you got a guy like Mekhi Hughes as well, who's very battle-tested in Houston's backfield. And getting Will Hammond, who's been efficient but not nearly as explosive as I think Texas Tech would like in the passing game, I think it's a good time for the Cougars to match up. I think the game's probably a little bit more of a toss-up than people think. But, yeah, certainly have my eyes on this one tonight.
1: I prep him for none of this. He just knows. Scooper Patagna, get him, CBS. All right, tomorrow afternoon in Louisville, we got an Arena League game. SMU and Louisville, I think this is going to be up and down. I want to say SMU's got Kevin Jennings, so that's an advantage. But after two games, I'm like, maybe not. Keenholtz is pretty good.
2: He is very good, man. He's been super dynamic, and it's been really interesting looking at Louisville, and it's exciting to see the development of Lincoln Keenholz and what he's been able to do in Jeff Brohm's offense. But they haven't been able to get their star running back going, and Isaac Brown. I mean, he's had 29 carries for less than 100 yards this year, so you just wonder, when is that going to be that he's going to have that breakthrough game? And on the opposite end, you look at SMU, Kevin Jennings leads the country in passing yards. This guy has been unbelievable. SMU's offense has been very explosive through the air. Defensively, they did give up over 200 yards rushing against Florida State on the ground in week one, and that was with a Florida State offensive line that had five new starters on their OL. So between the turnovers and the defensive run game for SMU, those are obviously the two vulnerabilities. And Chuck, I went back and forth on this game trying to figure out which way I was going to lean. I ended up picking Louisville, but I'm telling you, I mean, it's a coin toss, and it's going to come down to critical football and who can prevent mistakes, who can obviously capitalize on explosives. And, you know, I think Louisville's defense has given up three plays over 60-plus yards through the air already, yep. And that's not a great omen when you're going up against Kevin Jennings and SMU.
1: All right, quick word, and maybe about the human condition. Like, what's wrong with us? We root against Dabo, and he's a really good person. He's just kind of rooted and cabled himself to the past, and so we think it's funny when bad things happen. But then tomorrow, it's Bill Belichick walking in. Talk on field, because what I envision is a true freshman quarterback, and no matter what else is going on in North Carolina, Bill Belichick can draw up a defense.
2: Yeah, I think it's going to be an ugly game, which kind of favors North Carolina. I mean, I took a step back, I looked at this game, and I'm like, who do I trust more? And oddly, I trust, even despite all the off-field turmoil, Stephen Belichick, the defensive coordinator, resigning in the last 2 days. Like, I trust North Carolina. I trust Bill Belichick. I trust Bobby Petrino. And it's not like North Carolina's lighting up the scoreboard, but you look at Clemson and just the ineptitude that they've had through the first 2 weeks of the season. They've had one of the worst offensive lines in college football in terms of allowing sack production and tackles for loss. They're starting a true freshman at quarterback. He gets his first career start. They haven't been able to really get the passing game going. Defensively, they played better versus Georgia Southern. But this is a team in Clemson that looks like we're way past identity crisis, and now we're just trying to fight for our lives here, really for the life of Dabo Swinney. So, you know, he's got a critical 3 weeks. He's got North Carolina, which is a must-win game for him. Then they got to fly out to Berkeley with a very dynamic offense there and Jaren Kiave, Sangapuletele. And then they got Miami coming into town. And if that one is a lopsided game like we saw week one against LSU, Graham Neff, Clemson's AD, is 42 years old. He's got a bye week after that. So I think a lot of what has been bubbling up to the surface, we're going to learn more of here over the next couple of weeks. But it feels not only like it's slipping, it's been slipping for Clemson, but there's a chance if they lose to North Carolina, I think the whole thing with Dabo and where this looks long term, it can really hit the accelerator here over the next month.
1: All right, just talk entertainment factor. And, I mean, you can break down the game, but I started the show today just oohing and gooing over the possibilities of Lenoris and Kamario Taylor tomorrow in Columbia. To me, that's, I mean, six-pack of Miller and a bucket of KFC and just enjoy it.
2: Yeah, you know what's funny is Kamario kind of feels where he is in his development right now in terms of the eyeballs and people looking at him and really just being I'm just so floored with him and his skill set and what he brings to the table every week. It feels like where Lenoris was 2 years ago. And since then, after that 9-win season, it's been Lenoris trying to kind of rebottle that magic. And obviously there are a lot of other factors at play, given his uneven play. But yeah, Kamario Taylor has been unbelievable through 2 weeks. This is a guy that never completed more than 60% of his passing attempts in one season in high school. And he's at, I think, like a 66% clip right now. And you got to give Mississippi State, Jeff Lebby, a ton of credit. They've been slowly building to this. And I think a lot of people look at their record over the last 2 years and they say, oh, they're not close. they've been in a lot of close games that they haven't been able to finish. And obviously that Texas game last year with the Longhorns came back. But going on the road, I don't care who it is, going up in the Big Ten country, that's not a place you're familiar with. And running that team in Minnesota out of the stadium, winning by 25 points and putting up over almost 500 total yards a week after you put up 700 against ULM, that's impressive. And I think what we're going to see here, a more hostile environment, it's going to be more of an emotional game. I think the first 20 minutes of this game are going to be critical for Mississippi State and South Carolina. And if Mississippi State comes out hot, I really think they got a chance to win this game pretty comfortably. So I'm excited. I can't wait. And this is like a remind you game for Lenora Sellers and Kendall Briles. Like, hey, we're still here. But through 2 weeks, it's been okay. It hasn't been great. And Mississippi State's got a lot of confidence. They got a very, very different feel to them this year. And defensively, you know, Zach Arnett, he's got that unit playing well. They're giving up less than 3 yards a carry right now.
1: Last game, and I don't even really want to talk about the game. It's NC State and Vanderbilt. Have you eyeballed Jared Curtis the first 2 weeks? Because he has gotten the start. He'll get the start tomorrow. Tell me what you think you've seen from him, because the aesthetics are there.
2: Yeah, I've seen a really exciting young football player. You know, he was ranked the number two player overall, according to 24/7 Sports this past year. And he's 6'3", he's 220. If you're not familiar with him, he used to play running back at Nashville Christian right there close to campus and at Vandy. And he moves really well. He can make all the off-platform throws. He's got incredible arm talent. I think the one thing that was really encouraging with him last week against Delaware was not only his ability to create in and outside the pocket, but his ability to layer the football and play with touch, I thought was outstanding. Typically, you see these guys, they play so fast. There's a lot of adrenaline pumping, and that certainly showed up in his footwork. I thought the touch, the anticipation, all those things, they were further ahead in that category than I thought they'd be. So I'm excited about him, and you see the way people have gravitated to a guy like Kamario Taylor in the first couple weeks of the season. Jared Curtis has the opportunity in this type of game. If he can go out there and play well against NC State, he's going to do some stuff that's pretty jaw-dropping, and I think will certainly be a national name quicker than a lot of people realize.
1: Folks, I just went rapid fire at him from Eugene to the upstate in South Carolina, and Cooper didn't slow down. Like, consume him at CBS Sports. Go there, folks. Cooper, I appreciate you coming on, man. Thank you.
2: Thank you, Chuck. Appreciate it.
1: All right, always good stuff from Cooper Patagna again, CBSSports.com. We're going to take a quick break. Continue next.
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1: Now, there's a process to this. I trust the process. I have full faith and belief that we're going to get this thing back turned around. There's no doubt in my mind. Absolutely zero doubt in my mind. In fact, I know we're going to get this thing turned around. I hope it's this year, and hopefully it's very soon.
2: That didn't sound to me like he knows it. Said the words, but it didn't sound to me like he knows it. That's Ryan Silverfield. He is the Arkansas head coach, and he knows. Folks, it's done. It's practically happened already. I've got Gray Sports Almanac. Sunday morning's paper. He says, maybe not this year. But we're going to get this turned around. I know it. I trust the process. He did not achieve at Memphis quite as much as his predecessor did. That's all I've got on the resume from Ryan Silverfield. So not a lot of head coaches from Hamden, Sydney. So that's just where you are, Ryan Silverfield, right now. And he's giving that speech to the media after a 1-1 start when Arkansas was supposed to win the game it did and was supposed to lose the game it lost. And they're going to lose tomorrow. And they're supposed to, and always were, and they're supposed to lose kind of badly at home by 3.5 touchdowns. That's the Vegas number. So they're going to lose tomorrow, almost certainly. And so then they'll have the exact record that everyone projected, and Ryan Silverfield has only been on the job for a minute. Doesn't matter. It is an ugly, ugly scene up in Fayetteville. I think they are understanding now, really, they're living more than they're grasping it. They're living it. In Fayetteville, the realities of we're a place like the University of Arkansas, and we may need to find our sports rewards in baseball and hoops, and I don't know, track or swimming or softball. But football, we're going to have a competitive as we can team, but we're not going to really compete. Not really. When conference opponents that you play, you have history with Texas. They spend $48 million on their roster, and you spend less than half of that. You're not winning that year. You may win on some particular Saturdays, but you're not winning that year. To wit, if you look at the Arkansas roster, is it a horrible roster? It's not a horrible roster. It doesn't compare to the newest look SEC, where all, and I mean, folks, practically all of the draftable final year players in college football have been soaked up to the power level. So it means that even though we've added some, Alabama and Georgia and Florida and Texas A&M, they probably added more. So it's a net losing situation. If you look at the Arkansas roster right now, I don't know everything about it. Chris Marshall and Quincy Rhodes, those might be the two kids on the entire Arkansas roster who could start for Georgia. That's sobering, folks. Maybe one of the linebackers. I don't know. But Georgia's loaded there, too. But maybe Quincy Rhodes and then Chris Marshall, because he's big. But I don't think Kirby would have him just because of, you know, personal choices and whatever else. So there you go. That's what's going to happen tomorrow is by every foreseeable outcome, unless Georgia has like 40 kids go out with food poisoning, by every foreseeable outcome, Georgia gets a very easy win tomorrow, and I think there's a chance Georgia runs it up. I think Arkansas, they score like, I don't know, 7 or 10 or 13, and Georgia scores like 50. So that could happen, and I'm here as a disinterested third party just giving you an opinion. If it does happen the way someone who just from the outside evaluates, they're still going to be angry at Ryan Silverfield. They may fire Hunter Yurecek. And they, I'm talking about the fans. The university said, wear red or white, depending where you sit. Some of the fans said, wear black. Some of them said, don't show up at all. Some of them said, show up, wear whatever you want, put a bag over your head. Ugh. You can see the resale tickets online. They're available. What's up, Heath?
3: 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We will see what happens with that UNC-Clemson game. And that is a game that I don't have a great read on. Again, Tate Reynolds is starting for the first time. Maybe he'll be more effective if he knows from the beginning, I'm going to be the quarterback the whole way. Maybe you avoid a weather delay this time. There's some things that could make him more effective than he was the last time out. The coaches, particularly Chad Morris, have openly challenged players about just bringing more energy, more juice, as they put it, to the field. And so playing at home, again, maybe that'll help. But there's also no getting around it. Right now, Clemson's got the worst-ranked offense in Power 4. It just has looked bad. So I don't know if intensity helps with a freshman quarterback, as you noted, Chuck, against a Belichick-coached defense, even if apparently Brian Belichick is officially the one calling the signals. Dad's obviously heavily involved. I don't know if he can do enough to have success against that defense. But what I do know is this. If UNC wins that game, and Belichick is 3-0, even in the midst of the chaos, the national shows will say, aha, we have a story. Belichick is turning it around at UNC. Look out. Here comes Belichick. We thought he was going to be great last year. It took him a year to get ready. And now, even amidst chaos, even as things are getting better because Lombardi is gone and his son is off the staff, he's got it figured out. Do not listen to them when they yell that at you on one of the screaming shows on ESPN sometime next week. This is what is next for UNC, win or lose. They get a bye week, and then it's on to Notre Dame in Chapel Hill for their next game, followed by a Pittsburgh team that won last night.
2: They're 3-0.
3: Is 3-0 and has a good quarterback and could very easily be a team. If you look at their schedule, Chuck, it's not hard at all to squint and see them being like an 8-9 win team.
2: No, and I know what they're doing, man. They're loading up and coming at you on the ground. They are brutal, man. That's a tough squad.
3: So you got a Notre Dame home game at Pittsburgh, crosstown rivalry with Duke. Duke right now playing pretty good football, just beat Illinois. A Syracuse team, okay, I'll give you that one. And then Miami. So I would say at bare minimum, Chuck, even if they're 3-0, let's give them Pittsburgh. Let's be nice and give them Pittsburgh or Duke. Best case scenario, that's a 5-4 kind of team going into the final few weeks of the season where they see Louisville and Virginia, both of whom are ranked. Don't buy into the idea that Bill Belichick and UNC have turned it around if they take what looks like it could be a very subpar Clemson team apart and go to 3-0. Don't buy it. Talk to me in 2 weeks. Beat Notre Dame. Now we got a whole different discussion about what Bill's doing.
2: And what comes after it. And even banking wins early, it's still tough to project anything more than the record you said. Yeah, last night, Pittsburgh, they ran the ball 37 times for 245. And it was just a slow, grinded-out game, and they got the dub, and it was pretty convincing. For Heath, David, all of you, me, all our guests, Truest reporters who come join us every single day, enjoy the 2 days of football. Be back on Monday. More college football conversation right here on Chuck Oliver Show. What's happening at Harris in North Carolina? We're happening at Harris in North Carolina. That's right, the Chuck Oliver Show. We cut the ribbon a few years back at the great new Caesars Sportsbook at Harris Cherokee in Cherokee, North Carolina. The very next month, we went to Harris Valley River, about an hour away in Murphy. 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
8: 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Josh Allen was masterful last night in Buffalo's 41-31 win over the Lions. Allen threw for 245 yards, 3 touchdowns, and also ran in for 2 touchdowns on his own. The MVP favorite is now down to plus 350 to win his second award. I'm Adam Abdallah.
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0: hour number three. Busy, busy third hour. Coming up in 20 minutes, I've got Baron Davis. Online show, video program. So we're talking Raiders with Baron Davis. That'll be fun. Raider Nation, rise up. You're 1-0. It's Hell Week. Baron Davis is talking about your team, what it was like to grow up a Raider fan, and he did as a native Southern Californian like myself. So Baron Davis coming up in 20 minutes. Alvy will have the week that was coming up a little bit later on. I still haven't gotten to that one topic that I may not get to. This one I will get to. I do want to talk about this. I can't stop watching these clips of Ichiro mowing down high school girls in an all-star game in Japan. If you haven't seen this yet, it's not AI. It's not a stunt. It's legit. It's the 52-year-old Hall of Fame legend on the bump in the Tokyo Dome mowing, carving the best high school girl players in all of Japan. I mean, I know he had one of the best arms ever, right? But he's a pitcher now? And there are enough girls playing high school ball in Japan to field an entire all-star team? Apparently so, because check out this headline. At Seattle Times, at age 52, Ichiro just threw a 127-pitch shutout with 17 strikeouts during an all-star game against the best high school girls in Japan. Okay. I have a question. Why? I have another question. For who? I have a third question. For what? I guess this is who Ichiro...
1: Is what?
0: Or how Ichiro is growing the game in Japan. By throwing his arm out and carving teenage girls. Then when you see the footage, it gets even better. Because the Hall of Famer really was out there shoving. The Hall of Famer was...

0: En garde!
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2: I'm back in the day. He probably walked back to the dugout after every single inning like, "Don't talk back to me, okay, ladies? Just sit down and shut up until your next AB until you get carved again." Ichiro's even out there rocking his game face, staring down these high school girls like they're standing in between him and a chance to finally win the World Series. It's like Ichiro is chasing what he could never win in Seattle by putting together these all-star games so he can vaporize a bunch of high school girls.
3: And vaporize.
2: Ichiro is the organizer of this event, which apparently is an annual event in the Tokyo Dome. So why does he organize this event? Well, he gave The Athletic this amazing quote. Quote, "What I'm doing right now is not amusement. It's a serious, competitive undertaking." Quote, end of quote. Y'all hear that? Mowing down these high school girls is not just fun and games. This is serious stuff. This is why I look like Sandy Koufax out there. It's a serious, competitive undertaking. Me carving up all these teenage girls. Look, I would probably be a little messed up too if I wasted all of that time on the Mariners and had so many amazing seasons and still never got anywhere near sniffing the World Series. But taking it out on a bunch of high school girls seems a little excessive to me. I get that this dude didn't get what he wanted. I get that this is his World Series. The problem is, dude, it's not the World Series. It's just you striking out a bunch of high school girls. Not even high school boys. High school girls. So apologies that I'm not really impressed with your serious competitive undertaking. You see, to me, amusement is exactly what this is. The thing that you say that it's not, amusement? If it's not amusement, Ichiro, then why am I so amused? Amusement's actually the perfect word to describe what we're looking at. So I can at least give you that much. Just know the commissioner is not walking out on that field with his piece of metal. After you're done with your 127-pitch, 17-strikeout gem against all those high school girls. Look, if you were out there, here's the thing. If you were out there doing it, and it was for bleeps and giggles, that'd be one thing. If you're out there just having fun, like Old Timers Day, and you're waving to the crowd, and, hey, here I go, I'm going to face some girls, that'd be one thing. Except you're out there like you're Randy Johnson, staring them back to the dugout, saying, "Don't talk back to me."
4: Hey.
2: This is serious business. This is serious competitive stuff. This is not for amusement.
4: Don't be in my face and don't talk back to me, all right?
2: Sit your ass down. Here's some cheddar. Have some. Here's the hook. Yeah, that's what I thought. Get back to the dugout, young lady. Ichiro, what are you talking about, man? If it were a joke, then it would be fun. But it's not a joke. This guy's acting like it's Game 7 of the World Series. They're high school girls, dude. What's going on? Oh, yeah. Another base knock. Hitting 700 against high school girl pitching. Bro, you're a freak. We get it. But you're a freak still for different reasons. What are we doing here, Ich? What are we doing here? Man, look what the Mariners did to this guy. They destroyed him. They wrecked him. Much like the Browns destroyed Joe Thomas, the Mariners destroyed Ichiro. He's out here celebrating and competing against high school girls and saying it's the most serious thing ever. The Browns broke Joe Thomas and the Mariners broke Ichiro. Otherwise, he wouldn't be out there pitching and carving high school girls and thinking that it's Ken Griffey or something. Because that's how he's acting. Bro, those aren't the Red Sox. Those are high school girls. Bro,

0: that's not the Yankees that you're carving. They're high school girls. What are you doing? The Mariners broke this poor dude. 17 strikeouts. 127 pitches. Bro, what's going to happen when you come off that bump and he's bouncing off the bump and slapping his glove? What's going to happen when you need Tommy John because of this little ploy? This thing that's competitive. You're going to need Tommy John. You're going to need reconstructive surgery. Is it going to be worth it? 127 pitches? And believe me, he's not off to the side soft tossing off a bucket. He's out there like he's Randy bleeping Johnson. Bro, when you went back to the dugout, was Edgar there? Was Jay Buhner there? I don't think so. I don't know who was there. What, were you in a dugout by yourself? Who was backing him up, by the way? As he was attacking those 17-year-old girls. And again, before you say, Rome, lighten up. Well, why should I lighten up when this guy was treating it like it was life and death? If he was out there for one inning, for fun, to take a bow, great. 127 pitches. And then he made damn sure that he let everybody know, this is not amusement. This is competitive and serious. My dude would have been out there for 200 pitches if that's what it took. He's probably bent that he didn't punch out 20. Like, easy, Dave Stewart. Easy, Bob Gibson. This dude's Dave Stewart, Bob Gibson, and Roger Clemens in their primes all rolled into one. Except they weren't facing 17-year-old girls.
1: Roger Clemens!
0: Hedro, what are you doing, dude?
1: Goodness gracious!
0: At least face high school boys.
1: And there we go, John. You don't have to worry about who's going to take that spot.
0: There we go. You don't have to worry about Hedro. Yeah, that's wild. And again, for the last time, if it was one inning or it was for fun, that'd be one thing. But my man was competing. And what's next? Wade Boggs taking the bump and facing a bunch of high school girls here in the States and punching out 17 and saying it's serious stuff? Ichiro is probably like, man, ice up. I will not sleep until I no-hit those girls. I can't even believe any of them got on board.
2: Ice up, son.
0: No sleep till there's 27 up, 27 down. This is serious competitive stuff, yo. No, it's not. He's like, this is not amusement. Yes, it is. Ichiro, dude, that was hilarious. Bro, you're not giving yourself enough credit. Yeah, I know. This is the way you guys are wired. You can't shut it off. Shut it off, man. Shut it off. Laugh at it. That was funny. Really funny. All right, when we come back, Baron Davis joins us. Throwing it back. Like I said, having conversations with a couple of guys that I haven't spoken to in a minute. Amani Toomer came on earlier. He was awesome. Baron Davis, former NBA All-Star, and now the host of Talk of the Nation for the Raiders. NordVPN. 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
4: 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Westwood One Sports.
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0: Welcome back. I'm Jim Rome. Good to be here on a Friday. So, Baron Davis will be joining me momentarily. Still looking for your ATPs. Ask the pros. Get those in if you don't mind. Alvy is putting the finishing touches on the week that was. We will get that in. And I am almost ready for Baron Davis. Also, not to wait for you to give us a call. It's been the best call week of the year. It's been the best call week of the year. At Richard something or other. Hell yeah. Ichiro, no games off. No games off. Corey Elder, 5843 on chat. I don't care if they got no feet. Signed Ichiro. That's incredible. Jimmy Coachella, quote, Ichiro has the eyes of a goat. Signed Jim in Fall River.
1: For the love of God, would you networks please curtail the amount of extreme close-ups on one Andrew Pettit? I watched the playoffs last year. It's like every time this guy started, the camera crew shot the game.
0: Jim in Fall River. All right, as promised, we are joined right now by a former NBA guard. He is also an entrepreneur. He is a producer. He is an investor. He played 13 years in the NBA for the Hornets, the Warriors, the Clippers, the Cavaliers, and the Knicks. A two-time All-Star. He is the founder of Business Inside the Game, which is an exclusive membership platform for leaders that are shaping tomorrow. He is the host of Raiders Talk of the Nation. It's an interview series which examines the lifestyle, cultural, and community impact of the Las Vegas Raiders. The show is now in its second season. The episodes are available on Raiders.com. That's a lot right there. That's quite a resume. I'm talking about Baron Davis. Baron, it's been a minute, dude. It's great to see you. How you doing?
2: Romy, what's happening, man? You look good, dude.
0: Yeah, dude, you too. What's going on, man? How you doing, Baron?
2: I'm great, man. I'm great. Just living the life of a retired athlete, you know, cheering for his favorite football team, and now, you know, I have a job there.
0: dude, I love it. Okay, listen, the thing about you living the life of a retired athlete, I don't want to say you were living the life of a retired athlete while you were an athlete, but you were always way ahead of your time, way ahead of the curve. You were doing things on and off the floor that people were not doing back then. We could start anywhere, but let's start with the show, Raiders, the Talk of the Nation. How did that show come to be? And then what do you cover on that show?
2: Shout out to my boss, Marcus Padilla. I was just touring, basically going on a tour at a practice site. I'm a big Raider fan. And, you know, I think every department I walked in, I just asked them if they were hiring. I was like, hey, man.
0: That's funny.
2: Like, I do anything. I clean the floors. I work in the kitchen. This opportunity came up to, you know, host a podcast and a podcast show. So Raiders Talk of the Nation is really just an opportunity to get inside of what true Raider fans are, what the players are, but also more so, you know, personality, you know, to get the fans closer to their personality. And, you know, what I want to convey really is just a true love for the sport of football, the true love for Raiders, and the stories behind it. Like, how did you become a Raider fan? Why did you become a Raider fan? And just connecting that tissue. So it's been an amazing journey to be able to, you know, work for my favorite team.
0: Man, that is so awesome. Baron Davis joining us. So, Baron, you are a Raider fan. You are a Raider fan. I've talked for years about Raider fan. There is no fan quite like Raider fan. Now, every fan base thinks that they've got the best fans, but there are no fans like Raider fan. You grew up Raider fan. So when you talk about Raider fan, having been a pro athlete for a number of franchises, what distinguishes Raider fan from every other fan?
2: The way they treat other Raiders. And so once you're a Raider and you're a part of the nation, you're part of a big family and a big community. So, you know, you can be somewhere random and two Raider fans meet, you know, then you got a bond, right? There's something that you can bond over. And I think it's, you know, it's real different than, you know, any other team in professional sports as far as the, you know, the fandom and the fan community and just the way that they engage, they embrace each other. But you share this passion that, you know, if I could, I would go out there and play if I needed to. You know, and I think that's what connects it, right?
0: Yeah, it's wild. Baron Davis joining us. It really is interesting because you grew up a Raider fan, but you bring a different perspective to it. Like on the show, you will chop it up with players, former players. As a hooper, I mean, how unique is that? Is it a different point of view and flavor? And do the football guys respect what you bring to it? And is it different for them? Like, what's that vibe like?
2: Yeah, I think it's a true connectivity, right? Because, you know, for me, sports is art. We're artists, right? We have to think, react, learn, you know, learn within a structure, but also be our individual selves. And I think the most important thing is drawing that connection with the player, letting the fans see the work that they put in, letting the fans see, you know, who they are as, you know, as men, right? As family men, as people in their community, you know, what do they like to do in their spare time and off time? I think having that, you know, platform for them allows us to get to know our players and, you know, better support them and know why we're supporting them outside of just the game of football. But from a basketball perspective, like the X's and O's are different, but the game is still the same, right? The sauce is what you call, right? Having the secret sauce, right? Or, you know, being super professional about your discipline, about your role, you know, from a football perspective, it's all about being a superstar in your role. And that's a lot of the things that we talk about in basketball. And so I think there's great correlation and great relationships and connectivity to both sports. I try and approach it from an artist perspective and a talent perspective to get to know the guys.
0: I like that. And a process. Also, we're talking to Baron Davis. You know, who you're talking about, it seems to me, is a guy that you sat down with recently, Max Crosby. All right. So I love Max.
2: That's
0: Max, to
2: guy.
0: Me, man, dude, he personifies what it means to be a Raider, right? Like, I don't care what generation it was. That guy could have played in any decade, any generation.
2: Yeah.
0: You could drop him in. He would fit. Let me ask you, though. Like, he went through as the ultimate Raider. Like, he never wanted to be anywhere else. Yet they trade him, and you know how it is. Business is business. But when
2: business,
0: you sat with
2: business.
0: Him, what kind of a headspace did you feel like he had after that crazy offseason? What was your biggest takeaway from your time with him?
2: I think for Max, it's been, you know, you lead, you lead, you lead, and then there's another level of leadership to where you become more humble, right? And I think that he's just extremely humble and confident at the same time, knowing that, you know, he has so much to prove. It's almost like when you listen to Max talk, it's like a reincarnation of a new version of Max Crosby, that he is the vet. Like we talked about, you know, some of the younger guys calling him Unc. You know, I was like, hey, man, you may be reaching Unc status. And I think that right there, that maturity level, you know, from a superstar, when you hit that level of confidence, that level of humbleness, right, your leadership ability goes through the roof, right? Because it allows your talent to be so complimentary, both on and off the court. And I think just listening to him, he's ready to go. He loves to play football. He loves the Raiders. He's happy he's here, and he ready to put on for, you know, for the Raider Nation.
0: Yeah, no doubt about that. I think that he will always find that motivation. It's intrinsic. He's always going to have that no matter what. Baron Davis joining us. Baron, so many people would look at your career and say, man, that was my guy. That was my dude. That's still my dude. When you were a young Raider fan coming up, who were your guys?
2: Oh, man, I go back to, you know, Greg Townsend was one of my guys.
0: Dude, yeah.
2: You know, Charles Woodson.
0: Can I say it really quick? Darren Greg Townsend was one of the first guys I interviewed back
2: oh, wow.
0: when I was brash Rome. And I used to interview those
2: yeah.
0: guys. He was something, man. But you know what, though? He appreciated it, and he liked it. And he was a scary dude. But we were talking a lot of junk back and forth. He got a kick mm-hmm. out of it, man. That was a serious dude,
2: great.
0: Though. That was a serious dude,
2: yeah,
0: now, Greg Townsend.
2: Greg Townsend don't play. He had the ball head. I was a little dude with the ball head. I thought I was going to wind up playing in the NFL being Greg Townsend. But,
0: who else?
2: You know, I love Bo Jackson. That was my favorite. He was my favorite player on the court, off the court, in video games.
0: yeah, I mean,
2: and,
0: the
2: greatest athlete
0: ever.
2: Woodson.
0: Yeah,
2: you said yeah. Charles Woodson was another one.
0: Charles Woodson was unbelievable, unbelievable. Let me ask you so really quickly, like just to talk hoops for 1 minute before you go. Don Nelson passed away last month. He was 86. You played for Nelly. You played for Nelly when he came to Golden State for his second stint. And, of course, it was that great year when you guys upset the Mavs as an 8 seed in the 07 playoffs. What do you remember about that historic series, that incredible series, and that win for you guys?
2: I remember clear as day our very first practice before the series started. And we practiced for some reason. It wasn't a practice. It was like one of Nelly's like shoot around, night shoot arounds. Like Nelly would call, he would do whatever he wanted. And so we all came in and I remember I had never seen Nelly move that fast before the entire season. And it's almost like he ran up on us and he was like, we're going to beat them. Be humble. Praise them in the media. Now I'm going to show you everything that they do. And it was fascinating to watch him go through the progressions of what Dirk Nowitzki's moves were, but what his move package was, right? To go through Jason Terry and what his moves was and his move package, Josh Howard and what his moves package, and to see Nelly actually out there doing it and coaching it up and coaching us up. Like, that was the thing that I remember most because I had never seen Nelly move so fast. I had never seen him move so fast. And then Nelly, I got kicked out of game too. And Nelly told me that the ref was going to kick me out if I continued to keep clapping. And, you know, being a L.A. Crossroads kid, I thought it was cool to keep clapping. Being a great Bruin, you know, I was just about to launch into the eight clap. And Joey Crawford threw me out the game.
0: Joey Crawford. But Nelly, man, Nelly saw everything in that series before it happened, including that. Speaking of being an L.A. Crossroads kid, you were an All-American at Crossroads. You could have played anywhere. That's in Santa Monica, for those who don't know. You and I are both SoCal natives. Why was it so important to stay here in SoCal and go to UCLA? Was that a no-brainer?
2: That was UCLA's legacy. When you think about, you know, the well-roundedness of athletes that have come from UCLA, what they stood for, players coming here in the summer, where they go and train and get their game right. And so as an LA baby, you know, having the privilege to play against Magic Johnson in high school, Nick Van Exel, Shaq, Eddie Jones, like, you know, the UCLA, I was already a part of the community. So like to leave that, you know, and go somewhere else, it would have been, you know, extremely hard to kind of take this journey on my own. And so UCLA was, you know, a family. It was big brothers, you know, Tracy Murray. He was, you know, a huge influence. So when you have that legacy, you know, and you got those Bruins and, you know, those older Bruins looking out for you, it means a great deal. And then say the second part was I wanted to put on for L.A. I felt like L.A. wasn't getting the recognition. L.A. guards were soft. Players from L.A. were soft, and I couldn't handle that. And so I wanted to stay at UCLA because I knew that there was a rust coming. You know, I knew that there was a new, you know, crop, Jordan Farmar, all those new point guards that were, you know, coming in and going to come into UCLA. We wanted to establish, you know, that we are the point guard university in this basketball thing.
0: Let's go. I love that. That pumped me up, man. I love that. I love hearing that. I had to represent L.A. and in the backcourt and L.A. guards. Because you think about New York City guards, even like the Bay Area mm-hmm. and some of the great ball up there. Really quickly, Barry, you mentioned Crossroads. Like, what kind of crew were you rolling with at Crossroads? Were you with the jocks, the kids that came from the entertainment families? Like, you always had a plan, even above and beyond basketball. What was high school like for you? Like, what types of things did you think about? And who did you roll with back then?
2: I roll with everybody.
0: Yeah, I know, man.
2: Or I let everybody roll with me once I got a car.
0: Dude, what was your first? What was your first car? What was your first car?
2: Don't start.
0: Wait a minute, come on, man. JJ Williams talking about big duffel bags of cash that everybody got this week, wasn't he?
2: You reported on it. You remember my first car.
0: I don't, man. You know, I'm aging out, bro. I don't remember. Remind me.
2: I had a Chevy Blazer. That was my first car.
0: Okay.
2: Remember the famous Blazer?
0: Sweet ride. Sweet time. Yeah, sweet ride.
2: I mixed with everybody. You had the film kids. You had the theater kids. You had the science kids. And then you had the people who just love sports. So I think for me, it was just stand in the middle, learn everybody, be cool with everybody. But, you know, represent the fact that, you know, I do love this game and, you know, school to school, but I'm going to be playing some basketball.
0: No doubt.
2: So whatever I got to do to get by,
0: as long as I can get on that court. Okay, that's my biggest takeaway. You're going to show up no matter what. You're going to show up a certain way no matter what. But the fact is, you're still showing up that same way with that same hunger, walking down the hallways, a tour of the facility saying, hey, man, put me to work. I'll do anything. And you end up with a show, and you're in season number 2, Raiders Talk of the Nation. Baron, really quickly, where do our viewers and our listeners find that show?
2: You can find it on our Raiders YouTube channel, and then you can also find it on the website. That's it. Raiders Talk of the Nation.
0: I love it,
2: Darren Davis. It's fun. We got some great guests. We got Tim Brown coming up this year.
0: Love Tim Brown.
2: Tim Brown tells us.
0: Love Tim Brown.
2: These football guys got the best athletes, period. They just tell the best stories. And so I'm just sitting there like almost like a fly on the wall in a room that I would have loved to be in. And, you know, as you know, Rome, you're one of the greatest and the legends to do this. I'm just getting started. But it's
0: no, you're not, dude.
2: It's so great.
0: Like I
2: it's
0: said,
2: so
0: you're not, to get you're, to know you're way ahead of your time. Yeah. You know, though, you did figure it out, though. The best interviews are not interviews. They're conversations. And the best conversations are the best stories. And they will tell you things. Right. I always kind of pride myself on, I think they'll tell me things that they won't tell other people, but I know they'll tell each other things that they won't tell me. So that's why it's such a good thing. I get that. I can own that and I get that. Yeah. All right, bro.
2: Respect.
0: Baron, I appreciate you, man. Much love and respect. So good to get caught up with you, man. Great to see you. Great to see you doing so well. And I appreciate you, dude. Thank you very much.
2: All right. Go Raiders.
0: Go Raiders. Baron Davis. What did I say? I said I ran down two guys that I haven't talked to in a moment. It was an absolute blast. Baron Davis, first of all, you know as a SoCal and an LA native, I love him and I love what he represents and I love that he said, I was never leaving UCLA. I want to make sure they put some respect on us, LA guards, LA players. And I knew there was another crop coming up. And he also made point of, look, I was part of those famous UCLA runs. And those summer runs at UCLA were legendary. And he's like, in high school, I was running against Magic and Eddie Jones and those guys. And he said they take care of each other. The UCLA family takes care of the family. But I do love that he was Raider fan. He is Raider fan still. And said, put me to work. Is there anything around here I can do? Hey, we got a TV show for you, Baron. You want that? Yeah, I'll take that. All right, so when we come back, Raider Nation. You can react to that. Looking for ATPs. Alvy will have the week that was. Hey, Raider fan, it's been a minute since we could talk about positive things. If you want to get up in here before the Charger game, it is Hell Week. Go ahead and do it and do it right now.
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4: 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Coach Joe Brady's career is off to a great start. Is this the year Buffalo finally gets over the hump and wins the big one? Westwood One Sports.
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0: 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JT the Brick? 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Romy, before you owned the show and worked for the man, you were takes a lot of vacation guy because you got a lot of vacation. Now it seems like you only take a couple of weeks off in July and maybe a week or two over the holidays. How has Dodger Jano adjusted to not having Ram Jim around as much? Been in San Antonio. That's pretty astute. How has she adjusted? Apparently pretty well, because Dodger Jano is with Brooklyn Jake in Zurich right now, en route to Spain. Dodger Jano is just fine. Jimmy Coachella, my ATP is for you. Jim, when you take possession of the new ragdoll, will you personally go up and get it or fly it down with a, quote, flight nanny? That's another reason why Dodger Jano is fine. She's all about the new cat coming in. She's like, I feel like I'm having a child. I'm like, Jano, easy. Am I going to go up and get that cat? No, I'm not doing that. Will Jano go up and get that cat? Maybe. I think we may take advantage of the flight nanny for the cat. I had no idea such a thing even existed. A flight nanny. For a fee, they will provide a flight nanny, and you can meet your new cat at the airport. No, I'm not. Look, I'm anxious to meet the cat. Not anxious enough to get on an airplane and go get the cat. This one's for you, Chalk. Brian in Paradise. Rome, my question is for Chalk. Do you get to watch football all day Sunday, 10 a.m. to 8 p.m.? It wrecks the wife's day. I can preface that by saying, if any wife would understand, it's our wives, and especially your wife, who is in the business, but what are your Sundays like?
1: Yes, thank you for the question, Brian, but I did a very smart thing, and I married somebody who is also in the sports media business and, in fact, works on Thursday Night Football. So we both watch football all day, every Sunday, every hour of the day. That is our day, every Sunday, all fall. And we've actually been picking every single game against the spread against each other for 14 years. This is our 15th season of picking every game of the season against the spread. Now, she's, I think, won it 9 times.
0: What do you guys don't actually bet?
1: We don't actually bet that. We just pick against the spread every time. And she's beat me 9 of the years so far. She is better at it than I am. I'm better than 50% for the last decade and a half picking against the spread, which is not easy to do. She is like over 56%. She's amazing at it.
0: Bro, I'm my only shock there is that she hasn't beaten you more than 9 out of 14 years.
1: Yeah, I'm lucky I won a couple times.
0: Wow.
1: Maybe she let me win a couple times.
0: That's awesome. All right, so there you go. Brian Z, Chalk was smart. He married somebody in the business who is extremely successful, as successful as Chalk is. No offense, bro, if not more so. And
1: Ding.
0: So, and there you go. So he doesn't have to worry about Sunday football because she works on Thursday Night Football. That's awesome. Mikey Soriano, quote, will you encourage Alex to blast smelling salts versus blasting rails to get that pep in his step before working the show? Thanks, Tan Smack. No, Mikey, I won't. I will not. Let's see here. Alvy, if you're ready to roll the week that was, I would encourage you to roll the week that was. All right, welcome to the program. I'm Jim Rome in Southern California. Great to be with you. What a wild weekend that was. An incredible weekend of ball, college and pro. Our first whip of the season, an NFL whip. I've been thinking about the whip. I don't know that we'll keep the whip, but we'll start with the whip.
2: Whip, whip, hooray!
0: Whip, whip!
2: They handle the rush.
0: Howitzer.
2: He throws it downfield. It's gone! Palmer, touchdown! Of course.
0: If the Texans just catched up on the play before, none of that happens.
2: And of course, Josh wrecked them
0: right after it did happen.
2: Yo, Chargers.
3: The hell happened to your lightning bolt?
2: Yo, Chargers.
3: Pretty strange to have the future GOAT get so badly outplayed by Jacoby Brissett. Am I right?
4: How about you, Cowboys?
0: All you needed was a pair of eyeballs
2: or a nose,
0: because that defense definitely did not pass the smell test.
2: Credit to Jax.
0: No, that's not my Chris Forrester. That's my...
2: You stink.
0: You stink, Dallas.
2: I'm rolling telephone calls.
5: 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I think Arch is.
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11: Caller that got run, rightfully so. Like this is, you know, the Larry King show or something.
12: No, I better have an emergency call.
13: Who's it from?
12: Larry King Live.
13: No, I can't. Tell him to call me back.
12: Thank you.
0: There is no upside in running that creep out there. Why are you doing that? He's not doing anything positive. What did you see on the film? The Monkin, My Lunch With You, has never been more canceled than it is right now. Mitchell Schwartz.
14: Honestly, I feel bad for Cleveland fans. This is not a good product that they're putting on the field. This is not good football. Unless they come out and say, hey, we're tanking for the 2027 NFL draft for all these QBs coming out. I just don't understand it for Cleveland.
0: Good luck flushing and moving on, everyone.
15: Take you a douche. You
0: don't the problem with that is the Broncos blasted out an explosive volcano of diarrhea. You just flush it.
15: Flush it.
0: And then flush it.
15: Flush it.
0: And then flush it.
15: Flush it.
0: And then flush it again.
15: Flush it.
0: And then try to move on.
15: Move on.
0: Here we're talking to Eric Morris.
16: We had zero expectations. He was supposed to be a camp arm. You know, came in as a fifth-string quarterback. Just made his way up the depth chart so fast. The rest has been history. Super, super smart.
0: All right, so how many people in chat right now are listening and or watching that are lit?
2: I'll give you a number.
0: 100%? I've got a better question. How many of you are not lit? That's a better question.
2: Everybody's lit.
0: Of course, I'm talking about Lorenzo Neal.
17: What's up, Jimmy? How you doing, Mr. Ron?
18: Watching my Chargers, and I shout out Mike. So sorry I told you to go to Vegas and put it all on the Chargers. And wow, I'm hurt. I'm still hurt, brother. Everyone in the survivor pool's done.
0: The hell happened, Lo?
18: I'm lost for words.
19: And I said, really, the pressure's on them.
0: What's next? They all still love you in Oxford? Lane, even for you, where every one of your relationships with whatever program it is ends in an ugly divorce. That might have been the single ugliest divorce in terms of football divorce that we've ever seen.
20: I played a perfect game and we lost by 30. You don't control the situation anymore.
0: In other words, playing for the Browns affected his mental health. Hey, Joe, why are you here? Because the Browns is the Browns.
21: I'm sure as hell not firing me.
22: We don't want him on the wall because we think he got away with murder. Then they should say so.
0: I really don't think the Bills need to say out loud that they think he got away with murder. I think people can connect those two dots pretty easily on their own. What is your beef?
11: Don't travel like an idiot. You're in public. People can see you.
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25: I flip on college game day, then my games come on, and then there's 8 games being played. They're all at commercials, man.
26: My beef's with Ohio State kickers. The Buckeyes haven't had a decent kicker since Urban Meyer was the coach. He knew how to kick a kicker. Recruit a kicker.
27: Myself, for not realizing I had so much in common with Joe Thomas.
28: I'm also DoorDash. Here at the casinos, we're not allowed up to your room there. Meet me at the lobby, man.
0: Hey. Mother, what the hell is the matter with you? That's my wife.
29: Mine is a Grubhub beef. Sitting around ordering food from Taco Bell or Jack in the Box, and they get all pissy that their food's cold.
30: What do you have to say for yourselves?
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34: 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I was like, hey, man.
0: That's funny.
34: Like, I do anything. I clean the floors. I work in the kitchen.
0: Hey, he's the Monkin.
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0: Am I right?
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38: 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Anytime, brother.
17: What about your Rams? What about your Rams, too?
0: And then flush it.
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0: It's literally the head of Ison.
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0: That's a spike.
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0: 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My thanks to Baron Davis and the Raiders. Amani Toomer, the XR4TI. You clones have a great weekend. We will have a lot to talk about on Monday. See you then. We're out.
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0: edition of BetMGM The Night here on Westwood One Sports. 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Phone number to join the show, 310-840-4910. The Bills have to be your clear-cut front-runner for the AFC now, right? After 2 weeks, they go out and hang 30 on the Texans and that incredible defense. Not a surprise that they hang 40, but a dominant win over the Detroit Lions in the brand spanking new Highmark Stadium last night. Oh, Buffalo, little Mr. Brightside, little smashing through tables, little Labatt Blue all night. How you doing? The city of Buffalo, 41-31, the final score. And look, Brad, they basically dominated this game right out of the gate. Give Detroit credit. They did not quit. They did come back at one point. The Lions had the ball down 10, trying to get it to a one score, but that was really as close as they got. They got off to a brutal start. Josh Allen destroyed them. He's your MVP front runner, and the Bills, I think, are your front runner in the AFC. There is a lot of problems on Detroit's side that we'll talk about. And after a lot of folks roasted me on Twitter for saying the Lions were going to win the game because Dan Campbell's the best coach in football, we will address that. But this was all about Buffalo. Brad, I mean, it's not easy. It's not hard to be hyperbolic about the Buffalo Bills after the first two games of the season. They have scored 77 points. They're the first team in NFL history to give up 30-plus points in their first two games and win both. And Josh Allen is playing maybe the best ball of his entire career. Sean McDermott's the thing of the past. Their defense has some issues, but Josh Allen, Joe Brady, Jimbo Cook, this offense, my God, have they been electric through the first two games of the season.
1: Yeah, can somebody just give me Bills, Bears, Super Bowl right now with an over-under sitting at roughly 999.5 total points? It would be an epic. It would be an incredible, it would be maybe a historical high-scoring game if it ever came into fruition. But yeah, I mean, like the Bills offense absolutely clicking, humming, making beautiful music there on the field. Josh Allen doing with the arm. Josh Allen, of course, doing with the legs. Scored the first touchdown of the game with the legs on the ground as he fell across the chalk for six. And, you know, everybody got theirs. James Cook eventually joined the touchdown scoring party. It took a while, took a minute for sure, but he eventually hit the pylons on his own. I was really impressed because DJ Moore was sidelined, remember, with that shoulder injury, and it sounds like he's not going to miss any substantial time. So they

0: En garde!
1: U.S. Olympians do it, and so does your college-bound neighbor Jane. 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It's fun for all ages and skill levels. 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
0: As well, and how about this, Pat? There is somebody out there in a fantasy football league that probably ran into the buzzsaw of not only having Josh Allen to go against, but maybe as well either Jahmyr Gibbs or James Cook, maybe as well Amon-Ra St. Brown, and possibly the four horsemen of the apocalypse, Dalton Kincaid. So could you imagine, they're already down like 130 points after one game. We tried to tell you, there's a lot of people out there, oh, it's Thursday night football. There's never any scoring on Thursday night. These teams are not ill-prepared. They haven't got enough rest. They haven't got enough sleepy poos. And they went out there and they hung over 60 points, over 70 points on the scoreboard and absolutely rocked, crushed, steamrolled the over. Yes, teams can score even in a shortened week. And I give credit to the Lions and make it a competitive second half affair before the gummy inevitably kicked in and I went night-night.
2: 310-840-4910. Just to glaze Josh Allen some more, Brad, I said this after week one, right? We did our first week one overreactions. And I know I picked Jordan Love to win the MVP, and I'm not, you know, I'm still hopeful that that can happen. But I did say after week one, you know, one of the overreactions was Josh Allen was going to have one of the greatest single season statistical outputs by a quarterback in NFL history. Brad, I mean, that doesn't look so hyperbolic after two games now.
0: No, hardly.
2: I mean, yeah, I think he might be in the conversation with 84 Dan Marino, who had 5,000 yards and 48 touchdowns in an era where they didn't throw the football much. Peyton Manning, 2013, all-time single season for both passing yards and touchdown passes, 5,400 yards, 55 touchdowns. 07 Brady, 4,800 yards, 50 touchdowns. 2011 Rodgers, 4,600 yards, 45 touchdowns, only six picks. And 2018 Mahomes, 5,000 yards, 50 touchdowns. I think Josh Allen could be, will be in that conversation at the end of the year. Through two games, 582 passing yards, five touchdowns, no picks, and 92 rushing yards and four rushing touchdowns. Right. This very well could be one of the greatest single seasons by a quarterback in the history of the National Football League. Josh Allen's in a tier of his own. If you don't think, and Brad, I don't know if anybody thinks that Josh Allen isn't the undisputed number one quarterback in the NFL right now. He is. He proved it again last night. I think he's going to continue to prove it the rest of the year because Joe Brady is the head coach. He's the play caller. Two games so far into his tenure. And what do we know? He's basically saying, hey, Josh, you are Superman. And, you know, at times the Bills, I feel like they've kind of wrestled with, do we want Josh to be Superman? Do we not want him to be Superman? I think you just got to let Josh Allen be Josh Allen. That's the best quarterback on the planet that can get it done with his legs on any play. Got a cannon for an arm, has the clutch gene, tough as nails. City is absolutely infatuated with him. Josh Allen is the best quarterback in football, and he might be putting up one of the greatest single seasons ever.
0: Yeah, look, and he's a clear frontrunner for the NFL MVP award with our friends at BetMGM, and I still think it's a pretty damn good value. It's better than 3-1 odds that he hoists that hardware come season's end. It's plus 350 right now. The number two on that list is Action Jackson, Lamar Jackson, the Baltimore Ravens, at plus 600. So I think, you know, as the weeks wear on, that plus 350 number is eventually going to shrink, probably eventually flip the script and enter minus territory. I mean, Allen's just on another planet right now. And what's really encouraging last night, well, a couple of really encouraging signs for the healthy state of this Bills offense. One is Dalton Kincaid. You know, a lot of us talked to him up last season in Fantasyland, couldn't stay healthy, was wildly erratic, a king of inconsistency. He's been awesome, and he has been awesome now through two games. So that rhythm, that flow, that chemistry that he has is very established. Those roots are running deep right now with Josh Allen. So that's one encouraging sign. The other encouraging sign was Keon Coleman registering a pulse last night. Six targets, six receptions, 63 yards. Doing a lot of that dirty work in the short to intermediate area field.

0: And that's going to be important because if DJ Moore were to miss any time, and we got a note from Adam Schefter about his status. I'm going to read that here in a second. Keon Coleman may be a little bit more trustworthy than we had ever anticipated before. You know, it's been a very rocky ride for him in Western New York. A lot of question marks about his dedication to the game and his just general applications. But he looked pretty damn good last night. Khalil Shakir started off with a bang and then slowed down. But he's a fairly reliable receiver and a guy that can run all kinds of routes in the tree. But, man, Dalton Kincaid, you know, the top five season, and I might be underselling it for him at the tight end position, is officially underway thanks to the brilliance of Josh Allen. Now, Adam Schefter said this on DJ Moore earlier today on Twitter, quote, Bills wide receiver DJ Moore suffered a shoulder injury Thursday night that doctors do not consider serious and will leave him day to day per source, adding, quote, he has a chance to play next week versus the Chargers, but it's not a lock either, said that source. So, again, worst case scenario, when I saw the injury, you know, the body weight fell onto him and he immediately grabbed the collarbone area. I'm like, oh, no. Did he break the collarbone, right? You know, is it some sort of shoulder fracture, something that's going to keep him sidelined for multiple weeks? You know, he had a grimace as he walked off the field. Got x-rays immediately, but it looks like he dodged a bullet. So, look, I don't think anything's really going to slow down this Bills offense. And they're going to have to put up a pile of points because that defense, again, is still overly leaky, to say the least. Though, Pat's not nearly as bad as the Hello Kitties of Detroit. Wow, were they rancid.
1: Oh my God, yeah. I mean, look, blown coverages, and here's the thing, it bears repeating a lot of times. Kirby Joseph, Brian Branch, two All Pro caliber guys in their secondary, both of them safeties, are on the PUP list right now, recovering from injuries. Kirby Joseph had the torn ACL. I know Brian Branch had the torn Achilles, but you know, again, Kirby Joseph played only six games last year. This is a guy that was absolutely phenomenal for them in 2024 when he had 9 interceptions. He was an All-Pro. Brian Branch, same thing, coming off the torn Achilles in 2024. He had 4 interceptions, a forced fumble, over 100 tackles. I mean, those are two All-Pros right there. And they're not probably going to be available for at least another 3 to 4 weeks. So they're missing two of their three best players on defense for the next several weeks here. Aiden Hutchinson, and again, he got neutralized by Deion Dawkins. He had only one pressure on the 9 matchups that he squared off against with Deion Dawkins. So he's got to be better. The linebackers have to be better. Let's hear from Aiden Hutchinson, by the way, on what needs to be changed on this Lions defense, because they have now given up more than 70 points through the first 2 games of the season, including nearly collapsing against the Saints last week. So listen to Aiden Hutchinson on what needs to change.
2: An execution aspect or a scheme aspect? What is it you think that needs to change? What has been difficult?
3: Yeah, I'm not really sure. All I can really do is focus on myself and try to improve the best that I can in the ways that I can. And I know Dan, Shep, all those dudes are going to do what they got to do. Us players, we got to do what we got to do and improve. And but something's got to change. I don't know what that is. It's hard to look at a game like this right after and diagnose what kind of went on. But yeah, it was not good enough, and it's bad ball out there.
1: Yeah, absolutely. And producer Brandon Combs puts it in our show chat exactly what I was thinking while listening to that. You know, when he's like, I don't know. You know, I'm doing everything I can do as a player, and I'll, you know, we'll leave it up to Coach, you know, Campbell and Coach Shep, the defense coordinator, Kelvin Shepard, and those guys. Kind of sounds like he wanted to throw the coaching under the bus, but then he was like, you know, everybody, we all got to improve. Look, they had no clue what the hell they were doing, right? Whatever the, and I get it. There was the excuses built in for them. They played overtime on Sunday. They played 5 full quarters of football against the Saints and then had to travel on a short week to Thursday against this Bills offense. Maybe to a certain degree, Brad, I shouldn't have expected this defense to play all that well. But my God, I mean, they had no idea it looked like what they were freaking doing for the first 2 quarters. I mean, James Cook is running wild with acres of space ahead of him. that Joshua Palmer touchdown catch, complete blown coverage. Nobody's in the vicinity of him. You know, Josh Allen is great and he can run the football. And you're, we listened to the St. Brown brothers on their podcast, contain rush Josh Allen. And on the first drive, he runs for like 40 yards, like right away. So, you know, my biggest issue is with the defensive coordinator, Kelvin Shepard. You know, a lot of people think, oh, the Lions, they just haven't been the same without Ben Johnson. What are they going to do without Ben Johnson? people need to wake up because last year, Dan Campbell fired the offensive coordinator midway through the season, took over the play calling. Like, we don't understand. A lot of people don't understand how insane that was. Midway through the year, Dan Campbell was like, you know what? I'm going to start calling the plays. He hadn't called plays, I think, his entire coaching career. And you know where the Lions finished on offense? Top five. Fifth most yards per game. Fifth most points per game. Their offense is an elite unit. You know what their issue's been? The defense. The defense stinks. Yep. A lot of people, oh, without Ben Johnson, they've not been what they used to be. No, it's since Aaron Glenn has left. That's the issue with Detroit. It's Kelvin Shepard is too busy doing food reviews on Instagram rather than learning how to call a defense. That's the issue with the Lions. This defense is aberrant. They are a pathetic, embarrassing display of a defense. And I mentioned Kirby Joseph and Brian Branch. That can't be a reason why you've given up 70 in the first two games. So, you know, Aiden Hutchinson, he needs to look in the mirror because he was dog crap yesterday as well. Before he wants to kind of hint at throwing the coaches under the bus, he needs to be better because he hasn't done a damn thing so far through the first 2 weeks. So that's my issue with the line. It's the defense. It's so damn bad. And like Aiden Hutchinson said, something's got to change.
0: Yeah, look, I think the review is in. They're a one-star poo-poo platter. That's exactly what this Lions defense honestly is, man. They're rubbish. They're repugnant. They're repulsive, to say the least. The adjectives just go on and on and on, and they're all applicable. If you need the evidence to back it up with the eye test, here it is. Through two games, Detroit is number 27 overall in EPA per play defense. You want to get down to a granular level? Well, they're a little bit better. And drop back EPA defense at number 23, but they are next to last in the NFL in rush EPA defense at number 31. And my guess is the Broncos are at number 32 after the Broncos play against the Jacksonville Jaguars at home here in week two. They will be bottom barrel in that category come Monday. Inexcusable, inexplicable attempts at tackling individuals. I mean, James Cook had a monster truck size holes that he was running through repeatedly. They didn't have a spy on Josh Allen. I'm one of the best of, you know, dual threat quarterbacks in the entire league. He was running uninhibitedly in the wide ass open field. I mean, you should have a linebacker on him at all times, at least try to chase him down to prevent some of those chunk gains that were going for consistent 10, 12, 15 yards. Or in cases of near the red zone, him, you know, charging downhill, and they were just unable to stand him up tall and wrap him up as well. So they are just downtrodden. And, you know, panning out wide, Pat, and this is what I'm going to kick back to you. I think the entire division in the NFC North, I know it's a small sample size, Evans, I hear you. But the Bears, they're going to be darn right awful defensively. Probably going to be bottom five unit the entire year. Green Bay, they got blitzed. They got bombarded in week one, especially down the field in their match against the Minnesota Vikings. And to a certain extent as well, the Minnesota Vikings got blitzed and bombarded down the field by Jordan Love and the Green Bay Packers. Everybody in this division has serious defensive flaws, and ultimately whoever is the titan of offense could be the Bears, could be the Lions, could be your Green Bay Packers, highly unlikely it's going to be Minnesota, will win the division and probably exit stage left in the opening round of the NFL playoffs, whether it's a wild card team or whether as one with a bye week, but I don't think that's going to happen. So I think that's the kind of the bigger story here is that this division has nothing but friendly D's.
1: Yeah, big time. I mean, you laid it out there pretty damn well. 310-840-4910. I want to hear from Dan Campbell, by the way, Lions head coach, on what he had to say about Jared Goff, Jahmyr Gibbs, Amon-Ra, and the Lions' offense against Buffalo. Take a listen.
4: You know, I think we have to be able to run the ball better than we are right now. We have to be much more efficient doing it. You know, our back's too good. You know, we came into this game, we needed to be able to run it. I think there's a lot of meat on the bone there, and I do think we can get better. I feel really good about us being able to improve from here to continue to grow offensively.
1: Yeah, I mean, again, I didn't think the offense was the issue. It's just, you know, the fact that your defense couldn't stop anybody. So the first two drives of the game where Detroit goes three and out, and then they don't, you know, they only get one first down on the next drive. I mean, that was essentially the ball game, right? I mean, you don't score a touchdown on the first two drives, and the Bills score a touchdown on the first four. You know, the Lions finished off the game scoring touchdowns on three of their final four drives, and they scored points on six of their final eight drives. Like, that should be enough to win you most ball games, but no, you gave up 41 points. You gave up over 460 yards or 440 yards of offense to Buffalo. So, like, you kind of had to abandon the run once you got down 21-0, and they were running the football, Brad. You and I were talking about it. Like, hey, can't abandon the run, but then it was 27-7, and it's like, all right, well, you have to. You're forced to abandon the run. So, you know, again, and they were also missing two offensive linemen. I wasn't really making that excuse for Detroit, though, because I didn't think Christian Mahogany was all that good. And, you know, again, they're missing a rookie right tackle in Blake Miller. Although, you know, Larry Borum, my God, he was a turnstile yesterday. Every time they had to drop back and pass, Goff was under pressure in that first half. But I think they're going to be fine running the football as long as they're not behind double digits. Which, if they play a great offense, I guess that's the fear. That's the concern every single time, is that they will get down and they'll have to start throwing the football. But I'm not concerned about this Lions offense. Again, even without Ben Johnson, they still were a top five unit last year. They're still tracking to be a top five unit this year. The weapons are great. There is the consistency in the receiver group, and Gibbs and Laporta looks healthy and looks good through two games. And we know that Goff, when he's not asked to be the MVP, and when he's just asked to sling it around and they can incorporate the run game, this offense is going to be fine. I mean, it's the defense that is the number one issue. And I get Dan Campbell maybe not wanting to throw Kelvin Shepard under the bus, but I'm doing it. I hope the entire city of Detroit is doing it, because he's got to be public enemy number one right now. They have got to throw out everything that they were scheming up and planning in the week for this game against Buffalo, and make sure that when the next week rolls around for Detroit, and they've got the little mini bye here before they play the Jets, that defense better come angry and ready to actually get some stops, because they are embarrassing right now.
0: Revenge game? Revenge game for Aaron Glenn? Oh, man, that's going to be actually kind of some high drama. The Jets, let's call what the Jets are. They got a decent shot. I think more than a decent shot. I think they're going to pull off the upset this week in their matchup against the Green Bay Packers. If the Jets somehow go to 2-0 and then go to Detroit, that game is going to be far, far from a pushover, because Aaron Glenn's defense, I think, is a real deal Holyfield, and Dan Campbell's probably going to look on the other sideline and be like, bro, come back. We need you.
1: Yeah. I mean, again, like, don't get me wrong. Ben Johnson's awesome, right? He's awesome with what he's done with the Bears, but him leaving is not the reason why the Lions are not the same team they used to be. It's Aaron Glenn leaving. It's the Lions defense turning into a slop unit is the reason why. I mean, I don't know. I don't feel that great. I picked them to get to the Super Bowl. I don't feel good about that right now. I'll feel a lot better when Brian Branch and Kirby Joseph come back and look healthy. And I'll feel a lot better when Kelvin Shepard stops posting freaking Instagram food reviews and starts learning how to scheme a defense. 310-840-4910. I don't know why that came across my tongue. Then I saw like three posts about it. Like, dude's too busy, you know, critiquing the next burger in Detroit when he should be in the lab cooking up a better defensive game.
0: Man's got to eat. Man's got to eat.
1: Yeah, well, his defense needs to eat, and they ain't eating much, you know, with him currently operating the controls. 310-840-4910. All right, we'll get your calls, your texts when we come back. Any of your takeaways to the Bills and the Lions shootout yesterday, with Buffalo putting up 40 and Josh Allen looking like the MVP through two games of the season? 310-840-4910. 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But it's a football Friday, so when we get back, we run through the gamut, baby. We start with every game on the slate for Sunday. X's and O's, injury news you need to know, our best plays, everything to get you prepped for week two in the National Football League. He's Brad Evans. I'm Pat Boyle. 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

0: Pull up a seat, buckle up, get your pens and paper out, and let's go. 310-840-4910 is the phone number to join the show, and let's start with one of the best games of the week, a rematch from last year, and two playoff contenders going at it in the Mile High City.
1: The Jacksonville Jaguars, the Denver Broncos.
0: All righty, baby, here we go. Crunch those helmets means it's on. We'll give you the odds, courtesy, all these courtesy, of course, with our friends at BetMGM. Broncos, despite getting shellacked by the Chiefs on Monday Night Football and being on a short week after the 31-10 loss and the Jaguars pummeling the Browns 34-10, Broncos, 2.5-point favorites right now. With our friends at BetMGM, it's a very juiced 2.5 to the point where Broncos -3 is actually -102. The total is 45.5, so the Broncos are a slight favorite. Injury news to keep an eye out of in this one. For Denver, R.J. Harvey, questionable to play. He was limited in practice on Friday with a hamstring. Again, had 4 catches for 23 yards in the loss against the Chiefs. Marvin Mims, their punt returner and one of their receivers, has already been ruled out for this game. Meanwhile, for Jacksonville, pretty clean bill of health. I don't think they're missing anybody really at all of note. So they look good. They're injury clean. Brad, I'll toss it to you, brother, here. What is the biggest question in your mind going into this game before we give out our plays?
2: It's obviously the Denver Broncos. What version are we going to see on both sides of the football? Offensively, they were downright mess in that Monday night affair against the Kansas City Chiefs. Again, Bo Nix called it a pretty pitiful, his words not mine, effort by his squad. And defensively, they absolutely got gashed and skewered on the ground as Kenneth Walker III, I still believe, is running amok in the open field. Because he just rolled up an absurd amount of yardage, not only on the ground, but also through the air. Patrick Mahomes pretty much left the gun to holster, didn't have to do a whole lot with the howitzer. Instead, he actually made some plays with his legs. The first touchdown of the game was scored with him scrambling from 15 yards out and splashing 6. So I think Denver's only got to tighten the screws on defense. They're way too talented to be vulnerable and susceptible on a weekly basis. I think they're going to show up and show out on that end of the field. And then offensively, we got to see some semblance of an offense. They got to start this game off strong, make a statement, say what you saw last week was a total blip. And Davis Webb has got to make sure he is firing all cylinders with all his play calls. Keep the tempo, keep the speed of the game up, because that was supposed to be the crux of this offensive scheme, was speed, speed, and more speed. And they were just completely discombobulated and derailed against Kansas City. So they couldn't get any kind of semblance or flow. So that's basically it. All eyes are on the Denver Broncos and what they are going to be motivated with, the revenge game after losing that December affair against Jacksonville on their home turf last year, 34-20. But what version of Denver shows up? Anyone's best guess, but I think we're going to see at least a B-plus version by game's end.
0: Yeah, I do as well, and I'm taking the Broncos minus the 2.5 points. Again, it is juiced, so... I'll pay the little bit of extra price to make sure that they win this by at least a field goal. And if they win it by a field goal, I don't push. But yeah, look, here's the typical conundrum for week two, right? You have a team that played poorly in week one. Do you take more stock into it than you should? Do you overreact? Or do you kind of lean on how you viewed this team going into the season? I viewed the Broncos as a playoff team, winning 11 plus games, defense elite, pass rush elite. And then the Jaguars, again, I didn't view them very highly. I had them missing the playoffs. Now, I'm a bit of a Trevor Lawrence doubter, a big Trevor Lawrence doubter. And, you know, he was making me eat crow for several weeks at the end of last season. But, the thing that I saw that I think is the most surprising to me, Brad, you look back, these two teams played last year in Denver. They were both on heaters, winning streaks of epic proportions. Yeah. And the Jags came into Denver and hung 34 on that Denver defense. They didn't do it by running the football. They didn't even run the football that well. They had 27 carries as a team for 81 yards. Trevor Lawrence threw all over this Denver defense. You cannot let that happen again. Now, again, the Broncos, Vance Joseph, he better come up with a good scheme here to get after Trevor Lawrence. And you know what the number one thing is? Parker Washington. Will he be on Pat Surtain yep. Island? Because last year, Parker Washington cooked Denver. 6 catches, 145 yards, and a touchdown in that game last year. I expect Pat Surtain to be shadowing him, covering him, and then you let the rest of the defense deal with the other weapons on Jacksonville that I don't think are very good. But Parker Washington is the number one guy that needs to be stopped. And even if Jacksonville can't run the ball well again, which I don't think they will, you've got to make things uncomfortable for Trevor Lawrence. You got to get home and you got to stop Parker Washington's. I think the Broncos will do it. I trust that they bounce back. They're a desperate team after not being able to tackle. And I got concerns about their offense for sure. But this is mostly me thinking Denver's defense will rise to the occasion. I'll take the Broncos minus the 2.5. Any other notes or thoughts that you have on this game, Brad?
2: Yeah, I'll give it a quick play. ILL Pat Bryant. I'm taking the over 3.5 receptions at plus 140. Yeah, rolling the shoulders again. Seduced by the juice on that one. Again, in week one, he saw 27.2% of the team's target share. Had an on-target percentage off the hand of Bo Nix of 83.3%. 6 targets, 4 grabs, 42 yards. Started that game off hot against Kansas City. And like everybody else, fell into the back of the shadows from the, you know, the moving forward from henceforth on. Jacksonville, yes, a number 5 in dropback EPAD after 1 week. But getting a lot of Jordan Lewis in coverage out of the slot, who's given up a 118.8 passer rating through one game, and that was against the Cleveland Browns. So Pat Bryan, I think, has got to have at least 4 receptions. Love that play at plus 140.
0: All right, there you go. Let's move on to our next game.
1: The Seattle Seahawks, the Arizona Cardinals.
0: All right, the defending Super Bowl champs might get more of a test than we initially thought, Brad. Seahawks on the mini-bye after opening night's win. Sam Darnold already ruled out for this game, so it will be Drew Lock playing quarterback, and they're going to the desert to take on a frisky Arizona Cardinals team that scored a double-digit road win against the Chargers. Odds courtesy of our friends at BetMGM. The Seahawks, 4-point favorites. The total is 41. And so the biggest question is, how does the Seahawks offense operate for a full game? It was a full game last week, but a full game with preparation now with Sam Darnold. And are the Cardinals really just way better than everybody thought, Brad? What do you think when you look at this game?
2: I think they're going to cut down to size. Look, this game is going to be competitive. The 4 points that Seattle's laying, it scares me. It frightens me to the core. There's no doubt about it. I'm not going to touch that with a 10,000-foot pole by any stretch of the imagination. I think Arizona could be a little bit better than advertised. Seattle, of course, even with Drew Lock at the controls, can still play efficient offense. And, you know, Jadarian Price could be a point of emphasis in this game. He needs to get more run. The fans are demanding it. I think the coaching staff has been debating it internally. We got JSN, Jackson Smith and Jigba, who was a route king and an absolute machine in the open field. And that defense can certainly fly about. So I think it's going to be nip and tuck. Seattle will ultimately win. But we may be talking about how Arizona – it might be a stronger contender than any of us even remotely would have imagined come Monday.
0: Yeah. And look, you and I, bears repeating, Brad, you and I both thought pretty highly of this Cardinals offense coming into the season. We saw what they were able to do last year for half the season when Kyler Murray went down. Jacoby Brissett knows what to do with this offense. He knows how to sling it around to Michael Wilson, to Marvin Harrison, to Trey McBride, who's the best tight end in football. And now you add Jeremiah Love and Tyler Algier, who out-touched Jeremiah Love in terms of the rushing department, the rushing attempts last week. And Arizona's got themselves a pretty balanced offense. You know, the Chargers, they just had an abysmal offensive showing. They couldn't block. They couldn't run. Justin Herbert was terrible. But I do think this Cardinals defense is really, really bad. I agree with you. I think they're going to get cut down to size. So I think Seattle, here's the game plan. Right, Drew Lock, don't turn it over, run the football. So I'll combine those here. How about a little same game parlay? Seahawks to win and Jadarian Price, 50 plus rushing yards. That's minus 105 odds. Last week, Jadarian Price only got 10 carries and he had 52 yards. So I think that's going to be a much higher volume for him this week. I know George Halani will get some touches, but with Drew Lock and a Super Bowl defense, run the football, pound the rock, and don't make mistakes. And I think Seattle will come into the desert and they'll walk away winners here. They've had the extra preparation. Mike McDonald has been awesome on the road in his 2.5 years now as the head coach of the Seattle Seahawks. So I think they take care of business. Brad, anything else on this game?
2: Jeremiah Love, I'm going to take the over on 2.5 receptions at a -110. Had two grabs last week on the Ram 15 routes, but he did have the 4 targets. Game flow is obviously going to play a factor. And again, I think Arizona's going to be at least somewhat competitive in this game, but I think they will be dealing with a deficit. If they do, and that lingers in the second half, a whole lot of Jeremiah Love squirting out of the backfield and catching dump balls from Jacoby Brissett. So all I need is 3 grabs, and we cash at -110.
0: All right, very good. I like it. Let's move on to our next game.
1: The Philadelphia Eagles, the Tennessee Titans.
0: Oh, yeah. And Eagles, 7-point favorites on the road going to Nashville after their win, their close-fought win against the Washington Commanders in week one. Meanwhile, Tennessee, embarrassing display in week one against the Jets, losing 23-10. Total in this game, 39.5, and that is mostly because Tennessee's offense. Yeah, it's disgusting. And I don't know if they can even put up 14 points in this game, Brad. So I'll keep this short and sweet. Vic Fangio is going to have a field day getting after Cam Ward. I think there's still a lot of things he's got to get better at. Again, kind of getting the beat writers in Tennessee coming after him. Oh, you think you're a good quarterback? You think results like that are good quarterback? I don't know what Brian Daboll and the game plan was for the Titans in week one against the Jets, but the Eagles defense is better than that. And so I think Saquon's going to have a big day, but I like the Eagles just to win by more than a touchdown here. I think Tennessee's brutal.
2: Yeah, I agree. But the only silver lining I do like in this game from a Titans point of view is Wandale Robinson. 5 or more receptions at +117. Getting a lot of Cooper DeJean in coverage and a pair of games as a member of the New York Giants last season against Cooper DeJean. He had 9 total grabs. Went over in one game, went under in the other. That 5 receptions needed. But Philadelphia, modest number 20 and dropback EP80 through one game. And Cooper DeJean got roasted and toasted last week, targeted 9 times, gave up 7 receptions. With that intense duress, Cam Ward is going to look to his safety valve, his binky, a safety blanket underneath, and that will be Wandale Robinson, is going to come out smell like a rose in garbage time. I think he grabs at least 5, and I cash in again at +117.
0: 310-840-4910. Any and all of your predictions, questions, takes on any game for Sunday, we will take them throughout the show. 310-840-4910. When we come back, Bengals, Texans, banger of a game in week 2, and then an NFC South showdown that is far from entertaining, but somebody's going to have to win the football game. He's Brett Evans. I'm Pat Boyle. This Football Friday rolls on when we come back on BetMGM tonight.
3: It's the most anticipated college football matchup of the season thus far. 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
1: 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Some of the perks when you bet with our friends at BetMGM. All right, let's get to our next game, a spicy showdown in the AFC.
0: The Cincinnati Bengals, the Houston Texans.
1: All right, Brad, right now it is, it's kind of still staying at the same number that it's been at here. The Texans, 2.5-point favorites, total of 45.5. Houston coming off the loss, the shootout loss to the Buffalo Bills at home. They stay there. Cincinnati took care of the Tampa Bay Buccaneers, 33-27, behind four forced fumbles in that game. So it's Joe Burrow at 1-0. It's C.J. Stroud at 0-1. Injury news to know in this one, Nico Collins ruled out with that hamstring injury. Alongside right guard Ed Ingram. Also, you've got Jadeveon Clowney already ruled out for Houston, backup pass rusher at this point, but still worth saying. Jake Hummel, one of their linebackers, is out as well. And they put their linebacker, Henry To'o, who's had basically 100 tackles each of the last two seasons, on injured reserve. So injuries piling up for this Houston team. For Cincinnati, Joe Burrow is questionable with that stiff back, but he already said a couple of days ago he expects to play. So, Brad, what do you like in this very much anticipated game between Cincinnati and Houston?
2: Number one, I think the Bengals are going to win straight up. I really do. Look, we're going to see if the A-plus version of the Houston Texans defense comes back, because they got absolutely gashed last week. And the Bengals defense, much improved. Can they make that a back-to-back effort and being opportunistic? They certainly can, I think, behind a transparent Texans offensive line. Really, the big question is, who's going to step up in the absence of Nico Collins? And I think it's going to be Dalton Schultz for the Texans. Give me him, 50-plus receiving yards at plus 125. You look last week, he had 8 targets. He ran a route 72.3% of the time. And oh, the Bengals only gave up 3 receptions for 26 yards to Kate Otten of the Buccaneers. But Dalton Schultz is going to clean up in the short to intermediate field. So give me him, 50-plus receiving yards, again, a plus money. And I do like the Bengals, again, to sneak this sucker out by a field goal boot.
1: Yeah, and I do think it's going to be close, and that's why maybe I'm, you know, meowing out here. I'm just taking them straight up, and I'm going to play a same-game parlay. But honestly, the fact that the Texans are already missing 2 of their linebackers, they're missing their right guard, Ed Ingram, and Nico Collins is out, that makes me feel confident that the Bengals do win. I'll play it safe, though, Brad, because I do think this Texans defense will play much more inspired football this week rather than giving up 36 like they did last week. I think there was some secondary miscommunication that D'Amico Ryans will clean up. So again, I'll play it safe. Same game parlay, Bengals plus 7.5 and under 49.5. That's plus money, plus 105 with our friends at BetMGM. Again, I think the Texans defense will keep the Bengals under 30, you know, probably like 24 to 27 points. But I do think the Bengals win this game because I do think C.J. Stroud and that Houston offense is going to struggle without Nico Collins. And somebody is going to have to step up. Brad, you think it's Dalton Schultz? We were talking about that on the show yesterday. Hopefully David Montgomery comes ready to run hard and run a lot, because I imagine they're going to lean on the run game. So that's going to be a great one. If Houston, look, Houston's no stranger to starting 0-2. They were 0-3 last year before rebounding. So that's a big one on Sunday. All right, when we come back, an NFC South showdown, and it's Cooper Rush at the forefront yet again. Plus, Pittsburgh, New England, And can the Jets pull off the upset against the Packers? We roll on next. He's Brett Evans. I'm Pat Boyle. 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

0: your live game night huddle while the action unfolds live, loud in the game. 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
1: Obviously, it had an effect because they were able to go down and score. 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We get called for, was it DPI or holding? I don't know. Holding? I thought it, a lot of times that, it, like, you know, those plays happened down there, but they called it. 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
2: 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Any of your questions or your takes or your predictions on any game on Sunday, week two in the NFL. It's a Football Friday. You know how we do it. We go through every game. We break it down, X's and O's, give you the injury news, give you our best plays. And we'll get to the Packers in just a bit. But that was Matt LaFleur, their head coach, on all the penalties that they got called for on one drive last week in their loss against the Minnesota Vikings, a collapse loss where they were just teeing off on Jordan Love. They blitzed him 75% of the time. The Packers defense completely fell apart. So we'll get to Packers Jets in a little bit, but let's keep it rolling here and let's get to an NFC South showdown for our next game coming up on Sunday.
0: The Carolina Panthers, the Atlanta Falcons.
2: All righty. Somebody's going to get their first win of the season here. Well, unless they tie, right? I mean, I guess that's always a possibility, and that would be pretty fitting.
3: Yeah,
2: it'd be pretty fitting, Brad, for a game like this. But Carolina coming off giving up 60, well, nearly 60, 59 to your Chicago Bears. They did put up 37, though. Falcons, it was Cooper Rush at the controls. They played Pittsburgh tough, but still couldn't get the job done, losing 20-13. And that's the big injury news again today. Michael Penix ruled out. Tua Tagovailoa ruled doubtful to play. So it looks like, for all intents and purposes, it'll once again be Cooper Rush. This time it's the home opener for the Atlanta Falcons here. Meanwhile, for Carolina, in terms of any injury news you need to know, they're still dealing with the injuries to both their offensive tackles. That's nothing different from how the season started. Ikem Ekwonu and Taylor Moten. On the defensive side, one of their pass rushers, Bobby Brown, is already ruled out. But, Brad, it's Cooper Rush again under center for the Falcons. And if the Bears can put up 59, maybe Cooper Rush and the Falcons can put up like 24? I don't know. What do you make of this game? Critical NFC South showdown in a division that looks like it's pretty mid again. What do you think?
4: Well, I mean, last time these two teams clashed in the ATL, it was an overtime 30-27 thriller, which Bryce Young threw for like 440 yards. I don't think that's going to be duplicated. I don't think it's going to be replicated this time around. I think this is going to be an ugly affair. And, you know, the question is, how stanky is that Carolina Panthers defense ultimately? You know, this is really going to be when the rubber hits the road, and it's going to be true proof of how good or bad they really are. And I mean, they're going to have a mountain to climb to try to contain Bijan Robinson. But Cooper Rush is a new alarm quarterback. He's not terribly accurate. He has no chemistry.

0: En garde!
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0: And a half receiving yards at minus 110. Overlooked in that Bears game. Waller had a touchdown that was called back, but he ran a route. 87.5% of the snaps he played. It was like 18 to 21 snaps. It was kind of vintage, and that was his first game back, kind of shaking off the rust and the dust. He had two targets, two catches for 28 yards. That is a 10.0 yak per reception. Very impressive there. The YPRR yards per route run, subpar 1.56. But look at Atlanta. They gave up 7 receptions, 64 yards, and a touchdown to Pittsburgh tight ends last week. So I think Darren Waller could be sneaky effective for Bryce Young in this game. And all we need is a 20 spot. And we're counting our winnings, baby. That's why the sledgehammer Sledgy came out to play.
2: Yeah, sledgehammer for Darren Waller. You are bold, my friend. You are absolutely bold, sicko. But you have the numbers. You are a sicko, but you have the numbers to back it up. You really do. And, you know, again, scored a touchdown last week. So I don't hate it. I don't hate it. You know what I do hate is the side that I'm on in this game. By the way, the odds with our friends at BetMGM, the Panthers are road favorites, 2.5 points. Total is 43.5. Brad, you know the Carolina Panthers have lost 8 straight games as a favorite. They haven't been every game they won as an underdog. Every game they won last year, they did it as an underdog. Every time they were favored, they've lost over the last couple of years. I think it continues. I think it does. And look, I know Cooper Rush, it was terrible on Sunday. And I know, look, they only signed him on July 29th. He hasn't even been on this team that long. But you know what? You know who they have? They've got Bijan Robinson. And yes, I think they've also got the 2-time NFL Coach of the Year on their sidelines. I think this is a Kevin Stefanski masterclass. And maybe it won't be that much of a master class because I think it's pretty simple. Hand the ball off to Bijan Robinson 35 times. Let him touch the ball 35 times and just let him carry you to victory. And hopefully this Falcons defense can contain Bryce Young where they weren't able to do that last year. He did throw for 450 yards. That's got to be some PTSD for Falcons fans for sure. But I think the most telling stat from last week is the fact that your Chicago Bears ran it 39 times for 291 yards. The Panthers were one of the worst run defenses last year. Now they've got to deal with the second best running back in football. I think Bijan eats, but I like the Falcons just to win this game. The Panthers don't win as favorites. They don't. So give me the Falcons straight up on the money line at plus 125. All right. Big showdown in the AFC. And the reigning AFC champions looking to get their first W in their home opener. Let's get to our next game.
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2: All righty. Steelers coming off that win against the Falcons. Patriots on opening night. We saw them blow the double-digit lead and lose to Drew Locke and the Seahawks. Right now with our friends at BetMGM, the New England Patriots, 5-point favorites. A low total in this one. 41.5. As the season moves on, Brad, weather obviously will become much more of a permanent factor or pertinent factor. Looking at the weather report for Foxborough, 62 degrees, 40% chance of rain showers. So you could get some rain into the mix, which could muck this game up just a little bit more. And in terms of the injury news to know on this one, on Pittsburgh side of thing, on offense, Michael Pittman is questionable. He did not practice today. He's got a foot injury that he's nursing with. Didn't practice Thursday. Didn't practice today. So that's a bit of a surprise because I don't remember seeing him get hurt in the win against Atlanta. He did have 3 catches and 58 yards and played 60 snaps on offense. So he was out there quite a bit. Their left tackle, Troy Fautanu, also questionable. But the big one on defense, Joey Porter, who they've been in this contract stare down with all offseason. It continues. They've already ruled him out with a back injury, but I mean, just say what it really is. He's refusing to play without a new contract, and the Steelers aren't budging. So Joey Porter again will not play, and that's got to be a big boost for New England because they're missing AJ Brown, who's on injured reserve with the ankle injury.

0: Outside of that, on defense, you have a couple of questionables, Carlton Davis being the most notable, their corner, but no A.J. Brown for New England, no Joey Porter for Pittsburgh. That kind of wipes each other out. Brad, what do you like in this game?
1: Yeah, cue the Mark Morris in the background. Return of the Mac. It is return of the Mac. Come on. How about Mac Collins? Remember, we were talking about him as a potential fantasy football pickup for those wide receiver needy folks that are out there already. Some injuries. Maybe you got Nico Collins and you're looking for somebody to pluck off wires and get you adequate points as a plug and play. Well, it could be Mac Collins. With A.J. Brown out, his target share is set to spike. For him to get to 40 or more receiving yards, it's plus money at plus 114. And I am an enthusiastic investor at that price point. You look at what he did last week against the Seattle Seahawks. 5 targets, 4 grabs, 51 yards, no touchdown, but he was number 19 EPA per target. An appreciable 2.04 yards per route run. He was over 44 total air yards, 12.4 an average depth of target. Not too bad. The on target rated 80% off the hand of Drake May. Got to probably get a lot of Asante Samuel Jr. in coverage, who gave up a 14.5 average depth of target in week one against the ATL. Though, as a collective, the Steelers are number one in drop back EPA defense after one game. So again, return of the Mac, one of my favorite jams from the 1990s. It applies. Mac Collins, 40 plus receiving yards. I'm happily and joyfully, and thank you for the sounder drop, Lee, an investor and Mark Morrison's boy.
0: Yeah, Lee, you can keep it rolling because I got Mac Collins in my play as well. Yeah, give me Mac Collins. I'll go Mac Collins 25-plus receiving yards. I'll play a little same-game parlay here. Mac Collins to get 25-plus receiving yards for all the reasons you mentioned, Brad. A.J. Brown out. Romeo Doubs can't catch the football. They need somebody they can trust. We know that Drake May's got chemistry with him. He fulfills that A.J. Brown big-body receiver on the outside role. Without Joey Porter, I think he'll have a chance to do some damage against the Steelers secondary. But I'm playing that with the Steelers plus 7.5. I mean, if not for the loss in week one and the fact that they're on the mini bye and at home, like, are the Patriots really 5 points better than the Steelers? I think they're regressing this year.
1: Yeah.
0: I don't know of how great Pittsburgh's going to be. I picked them to get to the playoffs, so I do think they'll have a better record. But honestly, like, New England's pass rush wasn't all that great in the game against Seattle. So I think Aaron Rodgers will have a little bit of time to operate here. And I think they'll be able to have a decent run game considering the success Seattle had running the football. So, and without A.J. Brown, honestly, I know we're counting on Mac Collins to step up. But outside of that, I just don't think this Patriots offense right now is as explosive as some other people think. So I think the Steelers keep it within a touchdown. Steelers plus 7.5. And then I'm on Mac Collins to get at least 25 yards. But Brad, obviously hoping that he gets at least 40 for both you and me. Alrighty, let's move on to our next game.
2: The Green Bay Packers, the New York Jets.
0: Alrighty, you heard Matt LaFleur earlier this hour, all the penalties that wreaked havoc on that defense in their collapse loss against the Vikings. First team in NFL history to be leading by double digits late in the third quarter and then lose by at least 17 points. They go up against a Jets team that they got a lot of spunk. They got some mojo going here after dismantling Tennessee 23-10 at MetLife Stadium. And Brad, weather looking like it's going to be a factor in this one as well. Definite rain showers in the forecast at MetLife Stadium, 68 degrees and 10-mile-an-hour wind with some potential gusts up to 20 miles an hour. And for those of you that have not been inside MetLife Stadium, it's basically like a wind swirl tunnel. It's hell on earth. The stadium sucks, and it becomes even more windy when you have any kind of wind. So throwing the football, kicking the football might be a bit of an issue. And the Packers' offensive line was a big issue. Aaron Banks, their left guard, once again questionable. Their right tackle, Zach Bacobuele, he is questionable as well. Josh Jacobs is still on the commissioner's exempt list. And then on defense, Javon Hargrave, their nose tackle, already doubtful for this game. Lucas Van Ness is questionable as well. So Packers dealing with some injuries on both sides of the football. Meanwhile, for the Jets, They've ruled out rookie receiver Omar Cooper and their kick returner, Kenne Nwangwu, and free safety Minka Fitzpatrick. So there's the injuries you need to know. Can the Jets pull off the upset here? Packers are 3.5-point favorites on the road, and the total in this game, Brad, is 44.5. What do you like in this game? Break it down for us.
1: J-E-T-S! Jets! Jets! Jets! I'm crazy. I'm insane in the main, but I believe the Jets are going to win this thing straight up and take the Packers. Yeah, that's right. Come on, boys. To 0-2, the Jets going to 2-0, and then hell hath indeed frozen over. That is indeed the case, and then how it works out that way. But I'm a believer of this defense. I've been saying it. I think they're at least a top half, without a borderline top 10 unit, and they're going to put a Jordan Love under intense heat from beginning to end. The offense is a little bit better than advertised in New York with this Jets team. Geno Smith, I think he's going to have a respectable game. He got Garrett Wilson there. They got Breece Hall, kind of a jack of all trades running back. Kenyon Sadiq is that X factor at tight end. And, you know, utilize him in the run game a little bit even last week. But my favorite play in this game is actually with a Green Bay Packer. I always got a golden ticket in hand because my body shape honestly resembles that of Augustus Gloop. So it's only appropriate that I back my boy Matthew Golden, the speedster of the Green Bay Packers, and a guy I think is going to get to at least 50-plus receiving yards. I said this before the season. I think he's going to lead the team in receptions and receiving yards. I know Christian Watson could have a banner year and already off to a rollicking start. But look at Golden last week. He led the team in targets with 12, six grabs for 95 yards against Minnesota. He was WR 16 in total EPA, WR 4 in total air yards, WR 14 in yak per reception. He's getting a lot of Thomas in coverage of the New York Jets, who's given up 130.5 passer rating and over an 87% catch rate through a game. So I think the Jets win, but Matthew Golden has a nice splash in the box score. Him to get 50-plus receiving yards, minus 109, and I'm a buyer.
0: Yeah, I think this game's going to come down to the final 2 minutes here, and I could see the Jets winning as well. I think it comes down to a field goal. Maybe the Packers walk it off. Maybe Trey Smack lives up to the legendary preseason that he had and smacks one through from like 50 in the MetLife wind. It really is mystifying how the Packers lost that game last week, Brad. They had 419 yards of offense. The Vikings had 239. So they outgained them by nearly 200 yards. They had the same amount of first downs. They were only minus one in the turnover department, the Packers were, but they committed 12 penalties for 100 yards, and they went 1-for-4 in the red zone. The Vikings went 4-for-4. Meanwhile, again, Tennessee had nothing going on offense. The Jets shut them down. They ran the football well. Geno Smith was I couldn't believe. He goes, I don't even think I got touched all game. I think the Packers' pass rush is better than Tennessee's. They're still missing Micah Parsons. But again, I think the Jets are better than what most people thought they would be, myself included. I thought they were only going to win 4 or 5 games. And they've got a chance to go 2-0 here to start the year. This would be, as somebody that picked Jordan Love to win the MVP, this is where I think he steps up. And I think he's going to have a big game. I think he's going to have to carry them.
1: Ooh.
0: But I do think the Jets cover this number, Brad. It's more than a field goal. I think it comes down to a field goal. Give me the Jets plus 3.5. And then again, because of the injury to Javon Hargrave, doubtful to play, their nose tackle, plus the other injuries that the Packers have on defense. No Micah Parsons, even though he's never been a great run stopper. One of their backup defensive ends, Warren Brinson's already out for the game as well. And because the Vikings had some success running the football right up the middle, I think the Jets' backup running back, Braylon Allen, big body kid, they're going to feed him on those in-between-the-tackle runs. I'll take Braylon Allen over 24.5 rushing yards at minus 115. Last week against Tennessee, he had 10 carries for 40 yards. So he's getting a healthy amount of touches behind Breece Hall, who, again, they'll use on the outside tackles and in the pass-catching game. Braylon Allen is going to be those short yardage situations where I think the Jets will try to eat up clock, keep the possession, keep the Packers defense on the field. Braylon Allen, I think, is going to get another 8 to 10 carries. I think he goes over his rushing yard. So those are my two plays for that game. 310-840-4910. We will roll on with our predictions and all of the week 2 games on Sunday. Plus get to your phone calls when we come back. He's Brad Evans. I'm Pat Boyle. 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
3: 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Coach Joe Brady's career is off to a great start. Is this the year Buffalo finally gets over the hump and wins the big one? 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
1: There's shifts, there's motions, a lot of eye candy. It's everything that could potentially give a defense problems, they do. And when you couple that with, you know, good backs, and then you got good receivers, and, you know, if you play one high, they may, you know, you got one-on-ones on the perimeter. Do you want that? You want to bring them down? If you bring them down, you know what I mean? This game you're playing the entire game with the play caller and really with their team. And I think, you know, this being year two, I think that they understand exactly what they're trying to get done, you know, what they're trying to get accomplished. And so there's better execution, at least through one game. So, again, great big challenge for us. We're going to have to do a great job really across the board, starting with a great week of preparation, and try to put ourselves in position to, you know, handle the run game, handle the pass game, handle the quarterback, you know, who's an up-and-coming superstar. Not even up-and-coming. He is a superstar in our league. You know, we talk about the run game, but there's a lot of issues in the pass game as well. Again, big challenge.
2: Welcome on back. BetMGM Tonight, Westwood One Sports. He's Brett Evans. I'm Pat Boyle. We'll get to your phone calls in just a second at 310-840-4910. We're going through every game here on this Football Friday, getting you prepped for Sunday, week two in the National Football League. And we'll get to this huge NFC North showdown in just a bit. Vikings-Bears, that was Minnesota's defense coordinator Brian Flores, the blitzing madman, giving a lot of praise to Caleb Williams, Ben Johnson, and that Bears offense ahead of their game at Soldier Field on Sunday. But let's get to your phone calls here. TR is in Memphis next up on BetMGM Tonight. TR, what's up? How you doing?
3: How you doing today?
2: Good, man. How are you?
3: Good. All right. I'm going to say something that's probably going to shock you. And then I go to my main point, my main question. Carolina will not lose another game for the next three games. All right. Now,
2: okay.
3: After you finish laughing. Just a question. Do you think if we had for Pittsburgh, do you think if our quarterback could run at least 30, 40 yards a game, do you think it'll take some of the strain off of our receivers?
2: You're talking about who ran the ball, if they ran the ball 30, 40 times a game?
3: The quarterback for the Steelers.
2: Well, that would never happen because it's Aaron Rodgers. You think Aaron Rodgers is going to be able to run the ball?
3: You just answered my question. maybe Will Howard or Allen, or whatever his name is.
2: Yeah, Drew Allen.
3: If the corners or the secondary couldn't trust the quarterback because he would threaten to run, your receivers would get open a little more.
2: Yeah, hey, TR, right? I appreciate the – I think you're wrong. I think you're wrong to put it bluntly there. Look, I mean, you can be right in some instances. We appreciate the call. But, look, I mean, if that was the case, you would have every quarterback in the National Football League be a guy that is mobile enough that can use his legs and run on every play. But, I mean, you have incredible freak athletes on the defensive side that prevent that from happening. You have special, you know, specimens like Josh Allen, who has a rocket of an arm and is an amazing thrower of the football himself. And then on top of that, can run. Same thing with Lamar Jackson, right? So it's no, I mean, if that, like, we're seeing that in college football, where a lot of teams are employing these dual threat quarterbacks that can run and also throw, because you can use your athleticism. That doesn't work in the NFL. So no, the Pittsburgh Steelers would not be better off with Drew Aller or anybody else just because they can run. No, that's why you have running backs. That's why a run game works. And that's what the purpose of the offensive line is, to block. Brad, did I miss anything there? Like, the Steelers would be better off with Drew Aller because he can run?
4: No, I would love to see Aaron Rodgers, like, pop an entire bottle of Centrum Silver and try to go out at his advanced age and gallop his way to 30-plus rushing yards. Ain't going to happen. The Steelers are not going to run with a quarterback. They had a running quarterback on roster. That was Justin Fields. How'd that work out?
2: Yeah, there you go. Yeah, it was terrible. It was terrible. And look, even when Rodgers was in his prime, we know he could use his legs to extend plays, but he didn't do it. He's always been a pocket passer and one of the greatest that's ever lived and one of the greatest that's ever played the game. So, no, I disagree. Also, his take that the Carolina Panthers will win the next three games at Atlanta this weekend. I could see him winning it, but Brad, I picked the Falcons, sure. So I think he's wrong. Next week at Cleveland. All right, the Browns look terrible. Okay. So if you're able to beat Atlanta, you'd think they would win at Cleveland. And then week four, Sunday Night Football at home in Carolina against the Detroit Lions. We know the Lions have plenty of defensive issues, and Carolina normally punches up. If you're able to beat Atlanta on Sunday, we can have the conversation. But win the game on Sunday first before we talk about the Panthers winning three in a row.
4: How about Bryce Young running for 30 yards against Detroit? That could happen.
2: That could happen. That could happen for sure. All right. Back to the Sunday slate here. And Brad, it's a big game for you and the Bears fans on Sunday at Soldier Field. Let's get to our next game.
0: The Minnesota Vikings, the Chicago Bears.
2: Oh, baby. How do the Bears follow up the 59-point output against the Carolina Panthers? And how do the Vikings follow up the 17-point win on the at home against Green Bay? This is a good one, baby. Bears are 4.5-point favorites. Total is 48 in the ball game for Minnesota. Kyler Murray ruled out today. It will be Carson Wentz playing yet again at quarterback. He was awesome in relief of Kyler Murray last Sunday. He went 12 of 19, 133 yards, 3 touchdowns, no turnovers. Vikings receiver Juwan Jennings out because of personal reasons. Not sure what's going on there. The right tackle Brian O'Neill is questionable. Meanwhile, Brad, for your Chicago Bears, a pretty clean bill of health, both on offense and on defense. So that is looking real good for Ben Johnson and the Chicago Bears. Break this one down for us, Brad. What do you think is going to go on Sunday at Soldier Field?
4: Points, points, and more points. I feel like scoring. That's going to be sort of the Bears all season. Again, because of this leaky defense that they have, they're going to give up 20, 24, 30 points on a regular basis, much like you saw week one in Charlotte against the Carolina Panthers. So, look, my Bears bias is probably bleeding through here. Bears are going to win. I don't know if they're going to cover. I hate that 4.5 number. I kind of like Minnesota plus the points. If I had a wager on the side, which I have not done, instead, I'm stacking my greenbacks on a guy that was the manager at the local Dunkin' Donuts in week one, and that being Colston Loveland. I think he's going to find the end zone. Anytime touchdown right now at BetMGM at plus 175. Yeah, rolling the shoulders. I'm getting seduced by the juice on that one. He only had the 2 targets, 1 in the red zone last week, but he ran the same amount of total routes, 35, as Trey McBride did a week ago. So he's still heavily utilized. And he was, generally speaking, if you go back and watch the tape, the first read for Caleb Williams, but Caleb wasn't really looking his general direction, kind of shrugged him off and went somewhere else. I mean, they easily could have connected on a simple touchdown strike, but Caleb Williams overthrew him. So they just missed some of those opportunities. They're going to get back on track. They're not going to really skip a beat here. You look at Minnesota against a tight end in week one against Green Bay Packers. 9 targets, 5 receptions, 115, did not give up a touchdown, though they were respectable number 11 in dropback EPAD. Still, I think Loveland eats. He snaps back with a vengeance. Could be a monster game for him, something like 5 catches, 80 yards, and I think he will get that score. So bear down, Chicago Bears. Beat the Vikings, race out to a 2-0 start, and Loveland, justify all the reasons why I spent high draft capital on you in my fantasy league, please, and thank you.
2: Yeah, I like the Vikings with the points as well, and I know Ben Johnson has had a lot of success against Brian Flores' defenses from his time when he was the OC of the Lions in the 2 meetings last year, one of which the Vikings did win, J.J. McCarthy. We flash back 12 months ago, Brad. J.J. McCarthy led a comeback win for the Minnesota Vikings, and Caleb Williams didn't look all that good, and geez, look where we are now. But I do like the Vikings here, and I think this is, if nothing else, maybe I'm trying to be sharp, but I do think this is a sharp pick. I think a lot of people are going to be taking the Bears because they saw them put up 59 last week, and Kyler Murray's out for the Vikings. But look, that Vikings defense, even on the plays, if they're not able to get home on the blitz, yeah, there could be some big whoppers. There could be some explosives for Chicago. But I trust Brian Flores in this defense that they will get home enough, maybe to force a turnover or two. And I think Carson Wentz did a great job of taking care of the football last week. I think a lot of people are forgetting, Brad, you and I both agree, how bad this Bears defense is. So I think Minnesota's going to be able to score enough points to keep this close. I'll take the Vikings plus the 4.5. The other play I like, Kyle Manungai. We know Chicago's going to want to run the football. He had 100 yards last week. Most of that's coming on a 61-yard touchdown score. But even then, you take that out, he had 9 other carries for 39 other yards. So even without the big home run rushing touchdown, he still went over what his line would be this week. I'm taking Manungai over 34.5 rushing yards. We know they want to run the football with both him and DeAndre Swift. So give me Kyle Manungai over rushing yards, but I will take the Vikings with the points. All right, let's get to an NFC East showdown between two teams looking for their first win of the year.
0: The Washington Commanders, the Dallas Cowboys.
2: Yeah, good one, son. One of these teams going to be 0-2 and really in a hole here to start the season. The Cowboys, 4-point favorites now with our friends on BetMGM. The total, a high 50.5, I believe, outside of last night's game. This is the highest total of the week here. Yeah, 50.5. And it's not a surprise with how porous Dallas's defense looked against my New York football Giants and how bad Washington's defense looks like they are on paper, and also the Cowboys offense being a pretty spectacular unit. So Commanders coming off the 2-point loss to the Eagles, Cowboys coming off the 28-20 loss against my New York football Giants. And you got injuries on the defenses here on both sides. Middle linebacker for Washington, Frankie Louvu, already ruled out for this game. And for Dallas, they've already ruled out their middle linebacker, DeMarvion Overshown, and their free safety, Malik Hooker. So yeah, defensive injuries and two offenses that we know can put up some points if Jaden Daniels stays healthy, which, you know, again, I feel like that's a fair question to ask going into every week, considering the three different injuries he had last week. So it's a big NFC East showdown, Brad. What do you like?
4: Yeah, I think this will be a high-scoring affair. By the way, too, Chigakonkwo, tight end, starting tight end for the Commander, is also, yes, I believe, ruled out today. So he is not going to see action. So down another weapon. It could be a heavy dose to Stephon Diggs. Terry McLaurin, scary Terry. Ooh, didn't do much of a fright in week one. Can really storm back, I think, and have a quite nice Sunday as a result. So, you know, I don't like either team really on the side there. I think the Cowboys are going to win, but I'm not going to lay the 4. Again, I like the over of the 50.5. My favorite bet in this game, let's go off the beaten path. A little bit deeper name who could be a shocker special of sorts, if you will. How about Ryan Flournoy, the WR3 for the Dallas Cowboys? I'm taking the over 30.5 receiving yards at a minus 115. Flournoy against your G-men in week one. Appreciable 4 targets, 2 catches for 22 yards. Up right out of the slot, 73.1% of the snaps played. He ran 26 routes. The A dot, not very high because that's not really the name of his game. But appreciable number 22 yak per reception among all week one wide receivers. And he's getting a lot of Mike Sanders still out of the slot and coverage. And he is one of the friendliest DBs in the NFL last couple of years. In week one, Sanders still gave up 73 yards and a 149.3 passer rating to Eagles assignment. So again, don't sleep on Ryan Flournoy to have a surprisingly good effort. All I need is 31 yards, and we're counter winning. So I'm taking that over 30.5 receiving yards on him at a minus 115.
2: Yeah, I like that play. I'm going to go with the same game parlay here because I do feel like this could fall between 4 and 7. So I don't know. Maybe I'm just being a little scared here, but I do think there's going to be plenty of points. And the fact there's some defensive injuries gives me the little bit of wiggle room that I'm looking for. So same game parlay. I'll take the Commanders up to plus 7.5, and I'll take the over under down to 42.5. Commanders plus 7.5 over 42.5 minus 115 odds. Again, I think we get points. I think Dallas's offense is going to continue to score and put up a bunch of chunk plays. They did that against the Giants last week. The only problem is they barely had the football, right? They scored on both of their second half possessions. That was it. So I think Washington's defense is definitely there to be taken advantage of. Dallas at home over the years, they've always been great. They've owned Washington at home winning four of the last five. But I feel like Dallas's defense, they struggle to contain Jaxson Dart. And Jaden Daniels, similar profile, a guy that we know can burn you with his legs just as much as his arm. So I think they're going to struggle to contain Jaden Daniels. And without DeMarvion Overshown, who is an athletic freak and maybe could have been a spy, now I don't know what they're going to do. I don't know what their game plan is going to be. So I can see Jaden Daniels having a big game, keeping Washington in this one. Maybe the Commanders go out and win this game outright. I don't know if I would touch Dallas. Ooh. I know they're going to be a very popular parlay piece. But yeah, Brad, I think the Commanders keep it within a touchdown, and I do think there will be points. So playing a little same, a same gamer here in this one. All right. On to our next game here, and we'll see if Baltimore can keep it rolling.
0: The New Orleans Saints, the Baltimore Ravens.
2: Yeah, Ravens coming off the beatdown of the Colts, and they get another home date here, this time against the New Orleans Saints, who were down 21-0, then nearly came all the way back to stun the Lions. And the Ravens are a big favorite in this one. 8.5-point favorites. Let me just refresh here. Yeah, 8.5-point favorite still, and the total is 46.5. Brad, it really hasn't moved much, which I'm a little surprised about considering the injuries that are taking effect on this Ravens offense. Zay Flowers doubtful to play now, so he's most likely not playing after he had a massive game last week. We know the rookie Jacoby Lane's got the wrist injury. He's already on IR. You got Ronnie Stanley and John Simpson, two Ravens offensive linemen questionable to play. And then on defense, they've once again ruled out Nnamdi Madubuike. Trey Hendrickson, questionable to play. And one of their linebackers, Teddy Buchanan, is not going to play. Meanwhile, for New Orleans, Chris Olave, questionable. He did say he expects to play. They're waiting to get Jordan Tyson back. And on defense, Chase Young is questionable. So can the Ravens keep it rolling, even without likely Zay Flowers in this game on Sunday? Brad, what do you think?
4: Heavy dose of Seahole Smashel. Oh, the football Frankenstein, Derrick Henry. This is going to be a 30-carry game. I think Lamar Jackson's going to be active with the legs as well. So I'm going to lean into that narrative and believe. Give me Derrick Henry, 100-plus rush yards at plus 115. A guy that was number six in EP per rush after one game, taking on the Indianapolis Colts. He scored not once, not twice, but three times. 24 carries, 144 yards there in week one, 4.00. Damn good yak per attempt, force three missed tackles. A guy just runs people over repeatedly. Yeah, 10 or I have four runs at 10 or more yards in that game. And New Orleans was suboptimal. Defended the run in week one. Jahmyr Gibbs, 29 carries, 156, and two tutties. Could be a similar line of output for Derrick Henry. 100 plus rush yards, plus 115. Hell yeah, take my money bet, MGM.
2: Yeah, I was going to go to Derrick Henry, and I saw you had that in there already, so I'll pivot. And then, look, I do think they're still going to throw the football a bit. I like Mark Andrews. Four catches, 49 yards last week. The Saints gave up a decent amount to Sam Laporta when they played the Lions. He's not competing with Isaiah Likely anymore, and with Zay Flowers not playing, who's that experienced chemistry? It's Lamar Jackson to Mark Andrews. Mark Andrews, 50-plus receiving yards, minus 105. That's my play for this game, but I do agree. I think Derrick Henry goes off. 310-840-4910. Will the Chargers bounce back against the Raiders? We'll find out. Brad and I will break it down when we come back. 310-840-4910. He's Brad Evans. I'm Pat Boyle. 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
5: Three of last season's Final Four teams lost their opening game. Can the Patriots, Rams, and Broncos avoid the dreaded 0-2 hole and a nearly 90% chance of missing the playoffs? Westwood One Sports.
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1: Welcome on back. 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He's Brett Evans. I'm Pat Boyle. The phone number to join the show, 310-840-4910. 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All righty, we're rolling along every single game here for week two in the National Football League, and we've got a big one in the AFC West. Will the Chargers bounce back, or will the Raiders be a big surprise 2-0? Let's get to our next game.
0: The Las Vegas Raiders, the Los Angeles Chargers.
1: All righty, Raiders. With a very decisive 27-13 win over the lowly Miami Dolphins last week. Meanwhile, it was the stinker of week one. The Chargers at home losing by 12 to the Arizona Cardinals. Injury news, Brock Bowers had that trim surgery on his meniscus. He is doubtful to play on Sunday, so unlikely to get him back. And Darian Porter, one of their corners, their number two corner for the Raiders, he has already been ruled out. Meanwhile, for the Chargers, the big one, Ladd McConkey, limited in practice today, listed as questionable to face the Raiders with the rib injury. So again, didn't practice Wednesday or Thursday, but did practice today. That's probably the best news Chargers fans could hope for, but you'll have to find out and wait till Sunday. Meanwhile, defensively for the Chargers, their starting free safety, Elijah Molden, has been ruled out. But our friends at BetMGM, Brad, are expecting the Chargers to bounce back. They are 6.5-point favorites in this one with a total of 43.5. What say you about this game on Sunday?
2: Yeah, I think the Bolts handle their business in this one to get back on track. And, you know, a team that honestly is light years better than the Raiders, at least on paper. It's just all about Justin Herbert and his overall execution. So, Ladd McConkey, my gut feeling, you know, I have any other insights just based on the news everybody else has read today. I think he will gut it out. I think he will play. But the guy I think really stands to benefit most is Quentin Johnston. I'm taking the over 50.5 receiving yards at a -110. Caleb Douglas of the Dolphins last week went for over 90 yards against this Raiders secondary. Eric Stokes has been just rather vanilla throughout his entire NFL career, given the 17th most yards of any week one defensive back, 14.5 yards per reception. You know what the MO of Quentin Johnston is. Chunk gains. A speedster extraordinaire, a guy that usually has an appreciable A dot, appreciable air yards, and takes advantage. He didn't do jack nor squat in week one, but I think he has a fiery effort in week number two. This could be like a 100-yard game for him. That wouldn't floor me at all. And all I need is 51 to hit that over on 50.5 receiving yards again with Quentin Johnston.
1: Yeah, I'm going to go with a different pass catcher here on this Chargers offense. Give me the tight end, David Njoku. I'm going to go at least 25-plus receiving yards at -120. Brad, honestly, I don't know if our friends at BetMGM or, I mean, really any sports book out there has caught on to what I think the role is going to be for David Njoku, and that is, Charlie Kolar is going to be out there for run blocking, right? Because he spent, he was on the field for 30 offensive snaps. Aronde Gadsden, who was the guy for the Chargers last year, had the breakout rookie season. He only had 10 offensive snaps. Meanwhile, David Njoku had 30, and he was targeted 5 times, caught all 5 passes for 58 yards. If Ladd McConkey doesn't play, even if he does, I think David Njoku is becoming a very reliable weapon for Justin Herbert. So I'll go David Njoku. 25-plus receiving yards at -120. I do think the Chargers bounce back as well, but 6.5, I just don't know if I can trust it. All right, when we come back, is it Baker revenge game against the Cleveland Browns? Plus, Sunday Night Football preview. Can the Chiefs back up their impressive win last week? We roll on with week two in the NFL when we come back. He's Brad, I'm Pat, BetMGM.
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